0: Operated for a day while he was questioned.
1: The most important thing going forward is we just cannot allow our politics to keep moving in this direction. This can't be treated as something that is just something you accept, something you take on when you choose to go into public service. Who would go into public service?
0: Buttigieg telling Good Morning America that the caller alleged he committed a crime against his kids while in an Alabama community that he's never been to. May was a blockbuster jobs month, but June wasn't.
2: The employment report from payroll processor ADP found that 98,000 jobs were added to the economy last month, down from 122,000 the month before, and well below the anticipated 110,000. The highest number of new positions were in businesses with fewer than 20 employees.
0: ABC's Jim Ryan. Congressman Maxwell Frost of Florida is calling for a federal investigation into rent now, pay later programs, which allow renters to split their payments into installments. The Democrat says Americans may not understand fees and costs. Governor Gavin Newsom has signed a new law in California that officially designates May 17th as Bruce Lee Day. The martial arts icon was born in San Francisco, moved to Hong Kong, and returned to California when he was 18 years old. He becomes the first Chinese-American born in California history to get a namesake day. Dave Packer, ABC News.
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8: 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Time now 5:06 and time for traffic and weather together. Slowing through the typical areas right now, southbound 101. In fact, a little stopped area there at Shell Beach. Also southbound 101 through Rio Grande and into Napomo. You might want to just kind of wait a little bit if you're trying to get south through the South County. Other than that, pretty much free and clear on the highways of the Central Coast. Taking a look at weather, 70s and 80s the next few days near the beaches and inland, actually. It's going to be pretty nice the next few days. Mostly clear skies, of course. Temperatures in the 50s tonight, maybe some 60s. Currently, Paso Robles checking in with 75 degrees. Santa Maria checking in with 66. Let's see, out in Craig's hometown there, Morro Bay area, Los Osos, 55 degrees, and now San Luis Obispo checking in with 75. And that is traffic and weather together on the Dave Congleton Show, News Talk 920 and FM 96.5 KVEC.
9: Jim, answer the big question. I want you to stick around this hour, too. Sure. Are you a barbecue guy? You
8: like barbecue once in a while? Not a whole lot. But
9: what do you like to barbecue?
8: Probably, I would say, like a tri-tip,
9: right.
8: Pretty much. Yeah.
9: That would have been my guess.
8: Chicken?
10: He's pretty normal.
9: Yeah. Okay, we got John Spencer, we got Jim, and Craig Hill.
11: Yeah. Feels weird without bumpering in with music. Like,
9: well, sometimes I do, sometimes I don't.
10: Yeah, this is good.
8: Yeah,
9: John, great to see you. Craig, good to see you.
10: Absolutely.
9: Jim, good to be working with you.
8: Nice to see you, Dave.
9: Hey, we just, you know, we do all the politics all the time. I want to take a break. So we had Samir in earlier, traveling the world. We just had the crazy, eccentric, extremely talented Dale Evers. Oh, my God. And, John, you were showing him photos in the lobby.
10: Yeah, you know, listening to him coming up, I had no idea he was a love the ocean like that and a diver. You know, obviously that's been my probably favorite activity to go out and do for 45 years. And
9: I bet you guys have stories. Swap stories.
10: There could be some great stories. And, you know, him being an artist, and you know what we forget about sometimes, probably the number one practice art form is cooking.
9: Yeah, I hadn't thought about that. Greg, you're the master barbecuer. Is that an art form?
11: That's the best art form, because you can actually eat it. Get a Picasso. What's it taste like? I don't know. Probably not good. But if someone can cook,
9: are you supposed to eat art? I guess. I hadn't thought about that.
10: Yeah, it's the number one art form is cooking.
9: What do you think, Jim?
12: I agree with John.
9: Cooking, is that an art form? Cooking, I guess.
12: Absolutely. I would think so.
9: Yeah. All right. Mm-hmm. John, so much to talk with you about. We hear you every morning with Andy, but first off, what's going on with Lompoc?
10: Lompoc is coming right along. We have a sort of unofficial target date of having that store open by August the 15th. It's been a major project, but it's coming along pretty well. We're setting all the cases right now, and the gondolas are going up the first of next week after we get past the holiday, and... yeah, she's coming fast now.
9: So you're going to be driving from Lompoc to Santa Maria to Morro Bay?
10: No, my son-in-law is.
9: Okay.
11: That's why. Now it's time to expand.
9: Yeah.
10: Well, that's right. You know, and quite honestly, that is sort of the story. You know, the youngsters are slowly working me out as... I just turned 71, and I got 55 years in on this.
9: I wish I was 71.
10: Yeah,
9: Dale Evers, he's 71. I told him the same thing. I wish I was 71.
10: I think I'm, what am I, a year and a half younger than you?
9: Yeah.
10: But anyway, you know, they're working their way in the company, and we believe that, or especially I believe, that it's good for them to be taking over and working in a progressing and growing company, not one that's stagnant and just existing.
9: I'll explain that later. Why Lompoc?
10: Right location, right situation, right landlord. It just it was a good fit.
9: You're going to be open on 4th of July?
10: Regular hours in the two existing stores open right now, yes, 7 a.m. to 10 p.m. Huge day. It's probably one of the largest cooking days. You know, we are always usually come in and chit-chat with you and the folks around Thanksgiving and Christmas time. You know, we think of those as being big food holidays, which, of course, they are, but more of a white tablecloth deal. And you start looking at a couple of what we call them backyard picnic type of holidays for food and enjoyment. There's probably no more of a diverse holiday for the foods that we enjoy than the 4th of July, whether it's local favorites like tri-tips and baby backs or just flipping burgers and grilling dogs and homemade ice cream and different things that we all do and have family traditions.
9: You're sitting right next to Mr. Barbecue there.
10: Yeah,
9: Greg, what do you have planned at the Hill compound?
11: Well, considering I came in first place in the Birchwood.
9: Do you know this, John? Have you heard this story?
10: No.
11: Yeah, tell them. First place in the Birchwood Tri-Tip Barbecue Competition.
10: Oh, cool. Where's that?
11: That was down in Apomo.
10: Okay.
11: Against professional restaurants and caterers and people driving up with trucks, with trailer rigs and all kinds of stuff. And I was just there with a milk crate and a cutting board and a towel, and that's all I had. And people were looking at me like I was ridiculous because I just sat there and just did my thing.
10: How'd you cook the tri-tip?
11: I used their grill because they said anyone that doesn't have one can bring it, and I don't have a tri-tip style grill, so I just used theirs and put a found the place where the smoke blew to, but the heat didn't rise directly under.
10: Oh, perfect.
11: And then I took a metal tin just to cover my tri-tip so that the smoke would roll around and took it off the heat a little bit more than usual just so it would cook slower to absorb more of the smoke flavor. And used my patented rub and waited 45 minutes to the tick. And took it off and took home the gold.
9: Now that's art. He created art there,
10: art
9: John.
10: Form,
9: you're right. Yeah. Art form.
11: Yeah, it was fun.
10: Cooking is definitely the number one art form.
9: So what are you doing for
11: July? Holidays for me are like a busman's holiday. You know, I cook tri-tip all the time. I barbecue all the time. So for me, holidays, I get to take the day off. But then someone always wants to have a barbecue, and then I kind of get pulled into it. So I usually don't like to barbecue on holidays because I want to relax.
9: Jim, are you barbecuing? What are you doing for 4th of July?
12: I'm not exactly sure what we're going to do, but you know, it sounds like a great opportunity to get by Spencer's and get some tri-tip and maybe do a barbecue.
9: What are you doing on 4th of July, John?
10: Burgers and dogs.
9: Yeah, that's it?
10: Burgers and dogs.
9: Well, you can't get more American than that,
10: Beatrice,
9: I guess. I'm sure
10: Beatrice and the girls will make a homemade potato salad. They have one that's been sort of passed along from my wife's side of the family, which is great, and they always love doing that together in the kitchen during that time. And I'll light the queue and just keep it simple. Take some fresh ground beef home, pat out some homemade burgers, and... the kids, the grandkids, always like hot dogs. So we'll just keep it simple. Probably make some homemade ice cream.
9: Now, is making a hot dog art? Even I can do that. Cooking a hot dog, is that art? Craig, is that art?
10: Well, yeah. How you
11: definitely screw it up. I'll tell you that.
10: Yeah, you can't screw it up. But you know,
9: how do you screw up a hot dog? How do you screw up a hot dog?
10: Well.
11: You have too much heat up front, so you'll have a burnt outside and an undercooked inside.
10: See, Dave,
11: that's my specialty.
10: Your glass is half empty on this rather than half full. You need to think about cooking it and embellishing it with chopped onions and relishes and come up with something, you know, something unique.
11: Yeah, use the Gildan spicy brown mustard instead of the standard French's. Use Grillo's what's it called? The green stuff.
12: You know, this is sounding even better to me right now. A hot dog and the hamburger, and I make a mean potato salad.
11: Get some Grillo's relish.
10: You know, it sounds like the simplest thing in the world, but, you know, on the 4th of July, who doesn't want to have a hot dog? Yeah. Everybody I know wants to have one.
12: Yeah, and then you can top it off with a nice Lynn's apple pie.
10: Oh, man, wouldn't that be cool?
9: There you go. Short break. We'll come back. We got Greg Hill and Jim Richards and John Spencer. I'm Dave. This is Hometown Radio.
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0: I remind you, we will be away on Friday for the 4th of July holiday, but we're going to take some of our Friday programming, run it tomorrow, so we'll have our Pet of the Week. We'll also give you a chance to win that gift card to Lynn, so stick around. I just want you to have a happy 4th of July. Jim is here. Craig is here. Craig's happy because I'm playing music. John Spencer is with us. I just want to come back to Lompoc for a second.
1: Yeah.
0: If people might think, oh, Lompoc, you know, there's all the stories. But actually, Lompoc is the city of the future on the Central Coast because of SpaceX and everything happening now.
2: Boy, that community has got a lot of stuff happening. You know, SpaceX is there. Blue Origin is coming in. They just... I don't know if it was a bidding war, so that may not be the correct terminology, but you know, they're building this mega new launch facility out there, and Blue Origin is going to have control of it. Like I said, it may not be using the right terminology on all that, but that's coming. And the economy, you know, in Lompoc has had its highs and lows. I first worked in a grocery store in Lompoc in 1974 with the Williams brothers. I landed there and I was an assistant manager.
0: Williams brother was in Lompoc? Went
2: yeah,
0: that far
2: they had,
0: south?
2: They had two stores, actually, one on East and West Ocean. And all my years with the Williams brothers, and you'd watch Lompoc as a community on the Central Coast grow and then contract, and basically based upon the base and the military piece of Nassau and different times and their different political regimes, they would grow and stagnate. But now that it's private enterprise and these programs are more private in nature, even though they're backed and they have their Nassau connection, I believe, and I know a lot of people do as well, that it's going to take off like crazy.
0: Well, Craig and I, we were talking about during the break, and Craig, you were saying it's surprising that grocery stores, any stores, are expanding right now.
3: Yeah, I was surprised because, you know, everyone says everything's expensive now and this and that, but I'm just seeing something that John was saying about the ability for stores to actually need physical locations, and I never kind of thought about that, the fact that they can't just, hey, you want to go online and .com me some barbecue sauce, you know, or
0: well, they,
3: I need some eggs.
0: They try that. Some stores, John,
2: all of them did.
0: They'll do home delivery.
2: Yeah.
3: But it's so expensive.
2: It's expensive. It's extremely expensive.
3: Yeah.
2: And we, whether it's right or whether it's wrong, have not embraced that U-card and all those things. We want to be the location where you can come in and have some community enjoyment, chatting with your neighbors, and standing over a tri-tip and picking out the one you want to win your barbecue contest with.
0: Mm-hmm. You might even run into Jim Richards at one of the stores.
2: Yeah.
4: Oh, yeah.
2: See Jim all the time?
4: I've been there.
3: I got to mention, you brought up barbecue, or the tri-tip. Yeah. $7.99 a pound value pack for
2: prime.
3: So and I'm telling you, as a championship barbecuer, by the way, I use that in every sentence at home, too.
0: Yeah.
3: Whatever I'm talking about. But prime tri-tip is a game changer. I didn't think it would be, because it's such a lean cut to begin with, and there's a very specific way you got to cook it. I didn't think it would be really affected by the prime label. But I was totally wrong. Everyone that eats my tri-tip comments about how incredibly juicy it is. And it's not necessarily because of my technique as much as maybe it is. But it's also different from the tri-tips I was making before that.
2: Tenderness.
3: It is so tender and so juicy. And the fact that you have prime tri-tip, where do you get prime anything? Prime tri-tip in a value pack bag for $7.99 a pound. Now I'll cook one and then I'll put two in the freezer. You know, for companies coming, all right, I got two primes right in the freezer ready to go. And they hold very well in the freezer. Well. And I've had nothing but great experiences. So I tell people, after I go there, you should go to Spencer's and get yourself a
0: See, I zeroed in on the fact you have sweet white corn three for a buck.
2: Well, you look at the ad, and obviously that's very important for us to do, is have the items that people are looking for on a holiday like this. And
0: well,
2: you
0: explain
2: go to the
0: that,
2: produce
0: John.
2: Department, the white corn and the watermelons are number one and number two.
0: How do you design your 4th of July ad? Walk us through that process.
2: Well, for starters, it comes from having a lot of years in the business. And we sit down 2 weeks beforehand, and myself and my top team people, Rod Ryan, who's our meat director, you know, is on top of what the beef market and what's out there. And he's the one that really goes out and buys all this. And he had located a load of prime tri-tips that we can pick up. See, sometimes being small is an advantage, because something like these prime tri-tips will come up in the marketplace, and they'll have just enough of them, and they want to push them out, but they can't call Albertsons, they can't call Vaughn's, they can't call Kroger or Ralph's or any of these big mega stores, because they got four pallets, and that won't even get them started when they have 1,000 stores. But they can call somebody like us, and we can say we want them. And get a special deal on them.
1: I bet too, John, you even have a great deal maybe on the seasonings right now, because a lot of the Santa Maria style seasonings, would they fly off the shelves right now?
2: Oh, it's crazy popular. Yeah. You know, we have our own tri-tip steak seasoning that we've created, and mm-hmm. it's one of the most popular items in the store, Jim.
1: Yeah.
2: And yeah. Day in and day out, because, you know, barbecuing is a way of life on the Central Coast, almost second to none. You know, you hear about all the Texas barbecues and the Oklahoma barbecues where they're doing briskets and different things like that. I don't care what anybody says, you know, and I like all those. You know, they're all good. But when you can throw either a top block or a tri-tip on the grill and cook that out, it's tough to beat.
0: So is there such a thing as a California barbecue? Yeah, Texas barbecue, Oklahoma barbecue? Craig, we got Kansas. California barbecue, Jim?
1: Kansas, Missouri. I don't know.
3: Yeah,
1: I've heard California.
3: There definitely is. I'm kind of tied into the barbecue world via YouTube. You might have heard of that. And you can look at many, many channels, and you'll have people in Texas, in Kentucky, in Kansas, that talk about, hey, there's this thing out in California, and it's called tri-tip, or it's Santa Maria-style barbecue. And the funny thing is, me and my wife watch it and just go absolutely crazy when they screw it up, because it's such a simple thing to do, but they don't get it in other places. One guy, he's Mad Scientist Barbecue, and he's a scientist. He actually has a degree in science, and he talks about the, you know, science of barbecue. But he said, I went out to California and I did this thing, Santa Maria barbecue, and this is how you do it. And it just blows my mind how they mess it up. They cut the fat cap off. I mean, just skin the thing. And then they mix in a chimichurri, which, that's great, but we don't do chimichurri in Santa Maria.
2: No.
3: You know, and then they, you know, yeah. The way they cook it, we're going to slow cook it like a brisket for, you know, 5 hours. That's not how you do it. No. And it blows my mind how they do it wrong. But a few places, usually like local people, we'll put up videos that get it right. But yeah, there is a distinct style. I remember I watched one show where they picked up this the lid. It was a surprise cooking show. And the guy looked at it. It was a tri-tip. He looked at it, and he didn't know what it was. He goes, is that like a baby brisket or something? Had no idea, because it wasn't well-known in Santa Maria, but it's or in Texas, but it's becoming well-known.
0: John, what do you expect to go flying out the door between now and 4th of July Santa Maria and Morro Bay?
2: Of course, tri-tips are going to be huge. Baby backs will be another one that's very popular. Burgers and dogs will be a great one. Of course, all the summer produce, man. This is the best time of year for produce, all the different items. We talked about watermelons and corn. Almost everybody that comes in will have those in their basket. Strawberries will have a resurgence. The local Santa Maria Valley strawberries have been around now since the middle of February because of the mild winter we had. And they'll take off again for different desserts like shortcakes and fresh-made strawberry ice cream and different things like that. They'll really catch fire. But
3: I see that you have local Haas avocados.
2: Yes.
3: That is exciting. I love those.
2: We have those almost all year round. Mm-hmm. We have a nice young man who is farming Rincon Farms. down by Gaviota and that region back there. You're going down to 101, you see all those avocado trees. That's where they're coming from. We have California avocados pretty much 365 days a year.
0: On the Frederick Law text line, gentleman, listener wants to know, oh, I lost it. Hang on a second. What is your go-to wood or wood pellet mix?
3: No pellet. It's red oak.
2: Red oak. Red oak wood is the original Santa Maria style barbecue, and that's what started it all. But, you know, things evolve and things change, and there's no more popular item right now for people that want to enjoy barbecue and not be standing over it, having to maintain it and watch everything. And that's these pellet smokers. And we actually have found a guy to do 100% coastal red oak pellet, which kicks off that Santa Maria style flavor. Is it like standing over an open pit? No. But it's the closest thing can. So it gets it pretty close for the guys that want to do it that way.
0: When's your next competition, Craig? Got to defend your title.
3: Yeah, I'm not sure. I was planning on doing one down in Santa Maria, but I missed the cutoff for entry. So I just couldn't do it.
0: Spencer, you should sponsor a contest, John. Should have a barbecue contest.
2: That's a great idea. Might have to think about that.
0: Hmm. But could Craig enter?
3: Yeah, see, there's the problem.
0: I know. No. Should have a barbecue contest.
2: That's a great idea. Might have to think about that.
0: Hmm. But could Craig enter?
3: Yeah, see, there's the problem.
0: I know. No problem. Let's do this. We got Craig Hill and John Spencer and Jim Richards. I'm Dave. We're off to news and traffic and weather. We're just visiting with our good friend John Spencer, helping you get ready for the big 4th of July celebration. We got a lot of ground to cover. This is Hometown Radio for the Central Coast. It is the Dave Congleton Show. Good to be with you. Happy Wednesday.

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1: As Taylor Swift heads into what allegedly will be her wedding weekend, she's got another milestone to celebrate. 20 years ago, July 1st, 2006, she made her Billboard chart debut with her very first single, Tim McGraw. This is real, this is me, this is Camp Rock 3. The third installment of the popular Disney Channel franchise drops August 13th. The first single, One Beat Away, is out now. Disney is the parent company of ABC News.
2: I'm a what? Gasped Harry. A wizard, of course, said Hagrid.
1: Need to brush up on your Harry Potter lore before HBO's new series debuts in December? The entire Harry Potter audiobook series has arrived on Spotify Premium. The first time all seven books have been available on streaming. Michelle Franzen, ABC News.
3: ABC News, I'm Dave Packer. Nearly half the country's under a heat dome with triple-digit feels-like temperatures on the way for the 4th. In New York, Mayor Zoran Mamdani.
4: We are expecting incredibly hot temperatures. We are talking about a level of heat that the city has not seen in more than a decade.
3: A daredevil couple picked an awfully hot day to scale the mast of the Empire State Building today. They got to the top, came down to a platform and proposed, and were arrested shortly after. President Trump making billions since he returned to the White House, $2.2 billion last year alone, over a billion of that from his crypto ventures. The president visiting North Dakota today for the opening of the Teddy Roosevelt Library. His ride, the new Air Force One, gifted by the Qatari royals. The worst they've ever seen, say authorities. 16 children discovered in squalor in a Vinton County, Ohio home, ages infancy to teen. Four people are facing multiple felony charges for child endangerment. This is ABC News.
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Let's see, slowing in the typical areas. In fact, some stopped areas southbound 101 through Shell Beach and into Arroyo Grande, actually down into to Napomo area, to be honest. So a little bit of slowing that through that area. So just might want to wait if you're going to be going down there. Taking a look at weather, we do expect temperatures to be in the 60s and 70s the next few days, right through the Independence Day weekend, actually. Highs in the 80s along the, well, in on the inland areas. Tonight, temperatures in the 50s and 60s. Currently, Paso Robles checking in with about 75 degrees. Santa Maria checking in with 60, and San Luis Obispo, 73 degrees. 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

0: We got no agenda this hour. Jim Richards is here. Craig Hill is here. The one, the only, Mr. John Spencer is here, getting you ready for the 4th of July. This Saturday, of course, Spencer's Fresh Markets in Morro Bay and Santa Maria. Open normal business hours for all your last-minute needs. And, of course, the big news is Lompoc, August, what, John, 15th?
1: Hopefully around the 15th, yes.
0: I'll ask you, who you got to take away business from down there? Who's going to be your big competitor?
1: There's an Albertsons, there's a Foods Co. There's a lot of the discounters, you know, like the Dollar Trees and different things like that. But we're going in with a little different, you know, our format, being very perishable, strong with the, you know, specializing in still cutting meat the old-fashioned way, and doing that. Being able to have our own trucks, being out and picking up local produce, living in that where things aren't coming from a big distribution center several days away is a big advantage. And, of course, our service delis have been growing and on the move immensely over the last half a dozen years. That's a big, big thing.
0: Jim, I understand we have a caller. Who's calling?
2: You got Alan.
0: All right, here's Alan on KVEC. Hey, Alan.
3: Hey, guys. Hey. Well, first I have to say I have the perfect T-shirt for that YouTube video. It says, chemistry is like cooking, just don't lick the spoon. Yes, I love those
1: hilarious.
3: Prepared foods. I go, that's one thing I've noticed. Even, Food for Less now is starting to do more of that. It's becoming much more popular, which I like. It's much easier for me to get some variety that way. And in terms of cooking the hot dogs and hamburgers, one thing I like when they do is when they grill the buns. It not only tastes better, but it holds the ingredients better, so it's likely to fall apart as you're eating it.
1: Absolutely a great, great thing. That's the extra touch. If you grill your hamburger and hot dog buns,
0: lightly.
1: Kicks all
0: lightly.
1: Very lightly. Very lightly. So you want to put a little bit of Christmas on it, it holds the mayonnaise and mustard and different
0: things. It's like going to a restaurant getting a Reuben and they over grill it.
3: Oh.
0: grill it, but not too much.
1: Not too much.
0: What else, Alan? What else?
3: Well, one thing, comment to John. Yeah, I tried that Crystal ice cream, the chocolate. I was in there a couple of weeks back, snagged it at $2.99, and I'm a happy camper.
1: That is a great brand. They've got a couple of flavors that we're getting a ton of feedback. One's a boysenberry cheesecake that the people have gravitated to. We've got tons of feedback on that one. And they have a flavor that was extremely hot probably 20 years ago and sort of went away, and it's called Moose Tracks.
3: Oh, yeah.
0: Oh, I remember that.
1: Yeah,
2: that's my wife's favorite.
1: It sort of went away, and they're one of the few that still produce it, and it's just been on fire.
0: You can track it. Moose Tracks, you can track it.
1: That's
0: right. You can find where it went.
1: Find where it goes.
0: I'm here all week. Thank you. Anything else, Alan?
3: Well, no, just that I will be in on Saturday on Motormouths, so I'll see Jim and Jason there. That's how I want to start my 4th of July.
1: So what are you going to talk about on Motormouths?

0: I haven't talked to Jason to see what else he wanted to cover, but his idea is, well, combustion, 4th of July, we'll make a connection there. But I've talked to him before on batteries, nitrogen for tires, diesel exhaust fluid, so who knows what Jason will come up with.
1: Well, let me give you a topic.
0: Oh, thank you.
1: There's a young lady out of Paso Robles. Her name's Maddie Gordon. She drives for Ron Capps, and she's a professional top fuel drag racer. She's 22 years old.
0: Oh, that's
1: she's
0: right.
1: The hottest thing in motorsports. She's an amazing young lady. Her parents have operated a local business on the Central Coast for as long as I can remember, a cabinet shop. They've done work for us in the stores when we opened up the Morro Bay store, actually Morro Bay Cabinets. They're wonderful people, and she would be a great topic for Motor Mouse. She's on fire. She's probably the most best story in motorsports right now, all but, motorsports.
2: Yeah, I promise you won't get a word in with Jason hosting the show.
0: Yeah, and then her dad is the funny car driver, right, or what?
1: Yeah, absolutely.
2: All right, Alan, we'll be tuning in Saturday at 8:05. Jim, why are we doing Motor Mouse live on 4th of July?
3: He's not sure, but I can tell you a topic, a great topic for Motor Mouse. What's the best car to drive to Spencer's to get groceries? Are you going to drive a Tesla? You can drive an SUV? The prices are so good, you're going to need an SUV.
2: 805-543-8830, 800-549-5832. We got Craig Hill and John Spencer and Jim Richards. We're just getting ready for the 4th of July. Let's get serious for a minute. What's going on with prices? Prices going up, prices going down.
1: Prices have actually sort of settled down a little bit. You know, we had a pretty good stretch, and, you know, we were all talking about eggs off there. It's hard to believe it. A year ago, eggs were almost $10 a dozen. And we had eggs that just went off sale last week at two dozen for $3. So a buck and a half a dozen. I haven't seen them go up and down that much and. My 55 years of doing this, is obviously it's really important for eggs to be a good value for the normal people. Eggs is one of the best quality proteins, especially for people that are on tight budgets. It allows them to bring a great high protein quality item to feed the family.
3: A year ago, my wife was trying to get me to eat fewer eggs because I would have three every morning with an avocado. And she was always saying, oh, well, eat something else. Now she's trying to get me to eat it for dinner, lunch, breakfast, whatever.
2: Why? because of the price.
3: Yeah, because the price is so amazing right now.
1: Mm. Price is amazing.
2: Other than eggs, how are prices looking, John?
1: Poultry is down. That's a good thing, and it's been down for probably 6 months. Pork is always a great protein value, a lean protein value, which is always great out there. The beef deal is going to be a challenge for a long, long, long, long time because of the lack of grazing cattle in the whole nation. We have a hard time accepting cattle coming in from out of the country for a lot of reasons. But the beef deal is going to be a challenge. It's settled down a little bit. In the last 6 months, but it's going to be something that's going to be with us for quite a while.
2: Let's take another call. We got Don in San Luis. Hey, Don.
4: Oh, good afternoon, John.
2: Hey,
4: John, I have trouble finding cured meat products much anymore. Oscar Mayer, as a matter of fact, a few years ago started putting on their label no longer a cured product. Little Smokers used to love them as a kid growing up. And hams, bacon, a lot of that stuff now, apparently, after a little search, I find they're just throwing a piece of pork in a vat of liquid smoke or whatever and calling it ham. And the texture is a... Now, my brother has a little ranch in Oregon, and he smokes his own pork shoulder now, and it's great stuff. Best homemade sandwich I think I ever had. Big slice of that, and a slice of California tomato, you know. And I don't know if there's anything anybody can do about it, but being an old guy, I can remember a ham that tasted a lot different than what we've got now, or bacon, any of that sort of thing. Also,
2: hang on, Don. I'll come back to you. John, comment on that.
1: If you're looking, the line that probably is as close to being that old-fashioned cured product that you want to have is probably Hillshire. They still do a pretty good job curing and doing the old-fashioned smoke on their products. I would recommend them being the top one to look for.
2: What else, Don?
4: Well, here again, I guess it's just that I'm an old guy, but I used to love Vienna sausage all my teen years and so on. And now then you can't really find anything that isn't chicken or turkey or duck or goose. Mm-hmm. I call it chirkendoose. I don't know if it's just what's the cheap product of the day. But even in a dictionary, you can find what a Vienna sausage is supposed to be. It's just no longer attainable. I would pay extra, you know, for the good product, but you just can't find it.
1: Vienna sausages have definitely evolved into something that the industry has tried to make them healthy. And most people that are looking for those items, those cured products, even like an old-fashioned cured roast beef that used to come in a jar, those items are extremely, extremely tough to find.
2: All right, Don, thank you for the call. Quick break. We'll come back for a final segment with the gang. I'm Dave Congleton.
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6: On July 1st, 1776, the Continental Congress again considered Richard Henry Lee's resolution declaring the 13 colonies free and independent states. A passionate, unrecorded debate followed. Pennsylvania's John Dickinson argued that the colonies were unprepared for the consequences of breaking with Britain, likening the move to facing a storm and a paper skiff. John Adams responded with a powerful hour-long defense of independence. After 9 hours of discussion, a preliminary vote showed deep divisions. New York awaited further instructions, while Delaware's Caesar Rodney had yet to arrive for the debate, making an all-night ride to Philadelphia to cast his vote for independence the next day. Congress postponed a final decision until July 2nd. And that's the way it was 250 years ago today. This quarter millennial minute has been brought to you by the History Center of San Luis Obispo County. 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Happy 250th, America.
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2: 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Spencer's is open on 4th of July for all your last-minute needs, including John Spencer. What do you want to say?
1: I want to say I hope everybody has a wonderful gathering weekend. They get together with a lot of friends and family and just have a nice casual time enjoying the beautiful Central Coast where we live, and probably a lot of us take it for granted. I do. I've been here my whole life, and you just sort of take it for granted, but it's going to be a great weekend to light the barbecue and enjoy friends and family. And in my case, it'll be our grandkids, and throw either tri-tip on the grill or just keep things simple and flip burgers and grill dogs.
2: Anyway, there you go.
1: I hope everybody has a great, great weekend.
2: John Spencer, that's the kind of guy he is. Shop at Spencer's, your hometown grocery store. We're so proud to have them as a sponsor of the Dave Congleton Show. Lance is now with us on KVEC. Hey, Lance.
8: Dave, how you doing?
2: Good.
8: Glad to hear John there and Craig there and Jim there, and hopefully the infamous Kurt Olson's having a great time this week.
2: Yeah, he's on a well-deserved vacation.
8: Yep. But, I'll tell you, so you're talking about barbecuing this weekend. I'm going old tradition this weekend, flipping burgers and grilling dogs.
1: That's the way to go.
8: My question, though, is, John, what is your best dog that you can get? Because I'll tell you, I grew up in the Bay Area, and they had a company in Oakland, Miller's Meats. And to me, I can't find that dog anymore. And I don't know if you've ever heard of them or what, but by far the best hot dog, all beef dog you could find. What do you like that you sell at your place?
2: And before I answer that, do you know the dog he's talking about?
1: I do.
2: Okay.
1: And we carried it for a long, long time. I know we had it in our Morro Bay store. I wish I could tell you that it's still sitting there, but I'm not 100% sure. It's a great, it's a large dog, very girthy, and they had a seasoning profile to it. It was second to none. It was almost like a Polish sausage, but it wasn't. And Miller's dogs have been popular for decades. Like I said, I wish I could tell you exactly, but I know we had it there for a long, long, long, long time.
2: Craig, what kind of dog do you like?
3: I generally go with Nathan's. Yeah. You can't go wrong with a Nathan's hot dog. I absolutely love those.
2: How about you, Jim?
9: I kind of like the Nathan's. The Hebrew Nationals are pretty good, though, too.
2: Yeah. What else, yeah. Lance?
8: No, that was, you know, that was, I was calling, but, you know, the burgers, you know, I've gotten some great 80-20 from Spencer's. I just wish, and I know you just opened up in Lompoc's like an hour and a half from me. You know, I need something up on this side of the grade. Now that I've moved up north, I need something this side, Atascadero, Templeton, Paso, San Miguel. Need you over here, John. Make it easier than going to the Morro Bay store.
2: Would you expand beyond three stores, John, or are you going to just leave it at Lompoc?
1: Well, you know, we've got a great group of people, and we always have our eyes open for different situations. If we feel it's the right fit for our particular old-fashioned sort of style of operating, and it's the right location for us in the right neighborhood, we're always looking.
2: Yeah. Anything else, Lance?
8: No, I was just going to say, you know, that's exactly it. Old-fashioned, great service, small-town feel. That's what I get when I go into the store at Morro Bay, and that's one of the reasons why I've absolutely enjoyed moving up here to North County from San Luis. Is it's that old small town service type feel that I'd get at Spencer's in Morro Bay. That's why I think you'd do great up here.
1: Well, if the right spot comes around, we may give it a whirl.
2: All right, Lance, thank you. Anybody else want in on the conversation? We need to hear from you now, please. 805-543-8830. I guess the question for you, John, is that does the Williams Brothers model of grocery store still work in 2026?
1: I think it does. I think, especially in our region, in our area, you know, we're very senior populated communities up and down the Central Coast, and I think we're still a group of people that if we want to cook a ribeye on the grill, we want to go put our eyes on it and pick up 10 different packages and get the one you think that you're going to be able to grill yourself. You know, I've got a saying about cooking a steak: nobody cooks me a better steak than me.
2: That sounds like something Craig would say.
1: Yeah,
3: that's exactly what I thought. I'm like, that's something I would say, because every time I go to a restaurant or have gone in the past, I'm always disappointed. And it's not because it's not good, but it's not as the way that I want it made, that I'm the way I make it. And my wife's the same way, you know. And I was interested when you said the Williams Brothers style of grocery.
2: The old small town grocery.
3: I'm thinking, well, what is that? What
2: well,
3: does that mean?
2: I've been in other grocery stores, and they're like, okay, here's your salad bar, and make your salad, and you don't have that. You're a traditional store.
1: We're a neighborhood market.
2: I was up at Lynn's doing my thing, and on way home to Morro Bay, I stopped and shopped at your store, and I was thinking, this could be a store from the Midwest in the 1980s, you know, and I mean that as a compliment.
1: Yeah, no,
2: you know, it's not. I've been in these stores like Wegmans out east.
3: No,
2: they got a sushi bar. Yeah. They got all this stuff, and it's an overload. And you go into Spencer's, it's a simple grocery store.
1: We
2: want
1: to keep things simple.
2: It's a neighborhood grocery
1: store. You know what?
2: Store.
1: We talk about this all the time. We want to do what we do and do it good and not overcomplicate things. We don't want to be selling blow up chairs and, you know, these types of things you see around all these patio furniture and all that. We want to sell groceries, fresh groceries.
2: And you get that advantage because you take it right out of the neighborhoods here. You're so close.
1: Yeah, or, you know, where else are you going to find? We grow the best produce in the planet right here on the Central Coast.
2: Yep.
3: I would say, where else are you going to find bulk Pinto beans? Where? I could never find them. I would find the pack, and that was great. But maybe I wanted more than the pound. Maybe I wanted a pound and a half. And Spencer's has Pinto beans in bulk right there in the produce aisle. So I always love that. What a
1: crazy popular item.
3: And then me and my wife, we get the chicken salad sandwich, because they are absolutely delicious. Two sodas, and then we head home. So we have a little snack on the way home. That's what we always do. That's our little tradition.
1: Perfect.
3: Yeah. Oh, I wanted to kind of say something before we ran out of time. The day I got laid off, within the hour, I think it was like 30 minutes, I got a text from John Spencer offering me a job. That's the kind of guy John Spencer is. Said, sorry to hear what happened. You got a job here. Just come. It's yours. And that really, really meant something to me.
1: Well, that's nice, Craig. I appreciate you saying that. That's something that you would have been a good fit.
3: I don't know. I hear it's hard work, and I'm not good at that. But I can tell you this, that, you know, John Albertson wouldn't be calling me. You know, any of the other stores, they have this massive infrastructure that you have to go through and maneuver, and this bureaucracy. John Spencer texted me, the guy that owns the joint.
2: The guy that was just here, Dale, talking about AI and art. Is artificial intelligence affecting the grocery store business?
1: Yeah, it's evolving. Quite honestly, everybody always makes fun of my lack of technical pleasure in dealing with things like this cell phone and
2: whatever. Had those automated cash register, you got rid of them, as I recall.
1: Oh, the
2: self checkout.
1: Yeah, there. How much time do we have left?
2: You got a couple minutes.
1: Couple minutes. We were told that all the people, well, we bought an Albertsons is what we did. We took over an Albertsons, and we told 80% of the people go through these self-checkouts. So I'm sitting there thinking it was probably one of the worst decisions I've ever made, because it was costly. You know, those things are about 50 to 60K a piece.
2: Wow.
1: And we put those things in thinking that everyone was going to want to shop, but then we learned that the reason everybody shops with them because they won't open up a check stand and give them somebody to service them. And we still had people to check people out and greet them and say hello, and nobody wanted to go through those damn things. And, you know, after about a year and a half, I yanked them out and put in a couple more service check stands. And like I said, that was a whoop.
2: Well, the only place I use them is at Target, because the Target doesn't open up enough lines.
1: You just reinforced exactly what I just said.
2: Right. So,
1: that's the reason people use them, because they don't have cash.
2: I'd rather engage with a cashier.
1: Well,
2: but
1: heck yeah.
2: So, but I don't want to wait forever.
1: Yeah. Well, you just proved my point.
2: Mm. Sounds like everybody is going to have a great 4th of July. Jim, anything else you want to say?
9: No, I'm doing great. It's just like good having John in here. It's always nice to see John in here. I think the last time I saw him was when we had the thing for King Harris.
2: Wait, how about baked potatoes? Got to have a baked potato for 4th of July.
1: Potato salad.
2: Oh.
1: Huge item.
2: I can't eat potato salad.
1: No?
2: What's wrong with the baked potato? You got a barbecue?
9: There's something around, you know, hot dog.
3: Yeah, hot dog and potato salad, hamburger and a baked potato. It doesn't work.
2: Well, you can't have a baked,
3: that's really a dinner item. That's
2: you
3: a
2: can't have a baked potato for 4th of July.
1: Well, you know, I guarantee you the potato salad my wife and her daughters and my daughters produce.
2: Fine.
3: That's an Idaho 4th of July.
1: We'd give you a bowl of that and you wouldn't quit eating it.
2: I've created a controversy with 1 minute to go.
9: You could mix the potato salad with a little celery, mayonnaise, sour cream, apple cider vinegar, bacon. mix that baked potato into that potato salad.
2: Mm.
9: Yeah.
2: All right. So after news, we're going to remind you that we just celebrated Paul McCartney's birthday. Craig, what are you saying in closing?
3: It's too much to...
2: Are you getting overtime for sticking around?
3: No, not the same kind of pay scale, but I can say this. Go to Spencer's. You're going to love it. 3 corns for $1. Not even $1, 99 cents. You get local avocados. It's phenomenal. And don't forget, $7.99 a pound for the prime tri-tip value pack. Only pick it up after I go there.
2: John, always good to see you. I got about 20 seconds to wrap it up.
1: Well, it'll be a busy weekend all the way through. We got a good, solid 3 days to enjoy the backyard and enjoy family and friends. And, of course, burgers and dogs need to fit in some days. But, you know, tri-tips and baby backs, we got a couple days leading up and a day after to enjoy.
2: All right. Enjoy the 4th, gentlemen. Off we go. News, traffic, and weather, and Beatles. Stick around. 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
1: From ABC News, I'm Dave Packer. Millions watching today as a daredevil couple scaled the mast of the Empire State Building, then came down to a platform and proposed. Now, says ABC's Aaron Katursky, they're facing a long list of charges.
2: Two masked daredevils scaled the very tip of the Empire State Building, nearly 1,500 feet in the air. The man and woman, dressed in black and wearing masks, casually balanced at the top of that antenna. No tethers, no net, just a gusty wind and a dizzying drop. Police identifying that couple as Angela Nikolaou and Ivan Kuznetsov, Russian nationals who documented the whole thing. Specially trained officers with helmets and harnesses meeting the couple on their descent and taking them into custody.
1: They picked a hot day to climb that building, a heat dome from the Midwest to the East Coast. It's going to make for a scorching fourth on the nation's 250th birthday. 16 children from 18 months to 18 years old have been rescued from a small home in Hamden, Ohio. Authorities say they were found living in deplorable conditions. Ohio's Attorney General Andy Wilson calling it pure evil.
3: I think if they would have waited another 24 hours, there was a very high probability that we'd be dealing with a death or multiple deaths.
1: Four people are facing multiple felony charges for child endangerment. U.S. egg producers settling with the Justice Department, the DOJ, and 17 states say the egg companies were colluding to inflate prices.
4: Under the settlements, none of the companies admitted wrongdoing, but they will be paying in cash and eggs. A combined $3.3 million will be distributed to the states, and the producers will donate 53 million eggs to food banks and nonprofits. Some critics say this is not enough. Americans paid record prices while these companies profited, and a judge still needs to approve the agreements.
1: ABC's Rebecca Jarvis. The National Hurricane Center says Tropical Storm Douglas is formed today in the Pacific Ocean, but there's no threat to land. 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
5: 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This product is not intended to diagnose, treat, cure, or prevent any disease.
1: The Trump administration is suing California and Virginia over new state laws that restrict the sale of semi-automatic firearms. New York City is ready for a weekend of America's 250 events that includes tall ships, Navy vessels, and the Macy's 4th of July fireworks. That's on top of the World Cup and whatever's happening at Madison Square Garden. NYPD Commissioner Jessica Tisch says thousands of officers will be deployed.
9: There are no known specific or credible threats to this year's celebrations. Our intelligence division, our joint terrorism task force, and our counterterrorism teams continue to monitor every possible lead, both domestic and international, in real time.
1: Tisch says the NYPD will also have a detail at MSG, but didn't go into specifics. If you don't know the name, you certainly know his music.
10: For nearly 50 years, Victor Willis had been performing with the Village People, usually dressed as a motorcycle cop, but sometimes as a naval officer. He and the band are a favorite of President Trump, performing here on Inauguration Eve 2025, with Trump dancing on stage. The Village People posted this morning that Willis died Tuesday of what the band called a short but aggressive illness. He was 74. Jim Ryan, ABC News.
11: It's fun to stay at the
1: Canada is set to compete in the Eurovision Song Contest for the first time next year. It's the first new country to enter Eurovision since Australia in 2015. Eurovision's next stop is Bulgaria in May 2027. Dave Packer, ABC News.
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13: Over the years, you've brought them into your home. You were prescribed opioids after the C-section, when Dad injured his back, when your basketball star tore his ACL. 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
14: 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Time now 6:06, and taking a look at traffic. Not much out there to report as far as traffic is concerned. Just a little bit of slowing southbound 101 through Pismo Beach and Shell Beach right now. Other than that, it looks like it's pretty well cleared up, so that's a good thing. Do expect temperatures and weather to be in the 70s and 80s the next few days. 50s at night, mostly clear skies, and of course that's going to be right through the Independence Day weekend. So it's going to be pretty nice weather for all those fireworks. It does look like there's not a whole lot of fog expected either. Currently, Paso Robles checking in with about 74 degrees. Santa Maria checking in with 59. Morro Bay, I would say it's about 55 right now. And San Luis Obispo, 75 degrees. And that is traffic and weather together on the Dave Congleman Show, News Talk 920 and FM 96.5 KVEC.
15: 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Yes, please. Tell her Dave says hi. After that, go ahead, start packing. You'll be moving fast. License number 01868098.

0: All right. So, you know, can we put the politics aside? Can we just stop this and stop that and find something that we all agree on? Can we all come together and wish Paul McCartney a happy 84th birthday? Oh, my God. Paul McCartney is 84 years old. Colin Jones is with us from slowreview.org. Lifestyle editor Gary J. Freiberg is with us. And the lovely Kurt Olson, who put on a new T-shirt just for today.
1: I thought he was legendary.
2: New T-shirt, old T-shirt.
0: Thank you.
2: I bought this in 2002 at the Staples Center when Vicky, my lovely wife, Vicky Finn, and I saw Paul McCartney in concert. Fine show.
0: Is that the only time you've seen him?
2: Saw him back long ago in the late 70s in San Diego County, and it was a good show. It was more Wings-ish, where the 2002 show was more Paul and the current band, Wicks Wickham, and all the other players, Abe Laboriel Jr., and it was just fine. Good to see Paul anytime.
0: Gary, have you seen him?
3: Yes, I have. Yeah, you know, I just see the legend. He could sing My Bonnie Lies Over the Ocean, which I think that they did.
0: And
3: it would be good.
0: Colin, you've seen him?
1: Yeah, I saw him in the desert about 10 years ago. The dude did like three or four encores. I left like after the 30th song, and he did like four more. I mean, he does like, it's like Springsteen. He's like in his 80s, and he's doing a three-hour show. It's amazing.
0: Master showman.
1: Yeah, no, he's amazing.
0: Second question. Well, you're alive, Ed Sullivan. You're alive, Ed Sullivan, right?
1: I was 4 years old.
0: But did you watch it?
1: Not in 65. I don't really. Yeah,
0: 64.
1: I was
0: 4 years
3: old. 64. You're watching Proper Room.
0: All right. Yeah. Well, I mean, there's life before the Beatles and Ed Sullivan in 1964, and there's life afterwards. Right?
3: Yeah.
0: And if you weren't alive, if you didn't see them, then you don't understand. I'm sorry.
1: Yeah. They were the kings.
0: All right, but so what's the big deal about Paul McCartney, Colin? Let me go to you first.
1: I was thinking about it the other day. I mean, you'd be hard-pressed to find a rock musician artist who's just more iconic and talented. I mean, he's a songwriter. With Lennon wrote the best songs. He plays like five instruments. He sings. He was in the best rock band ever, the most famous. Then he was in another great one, Wings. Yeah. And then he did solo stuff. I mean, he's maybe not as iconic as like a Frank Sinatra or Elvis, but I don't think there's a more talented, iconic musician in rock and roll out there.
0: Jump in, Gary.
3: Yeah, his first album, he played every instrument on his first solo album and really showcased his talents. But to think that he started and wrote just that ingenious songs when he was in his 20s, his early 20s, and influenced us the way that he did.
0: Let's see. He would have... he was born in 42.
1: Right.
0: So he would have been 22 when they hit Ed Sullivan.
3: Yeah. And they were already big. They were big enough to get on Ed Sullivan.
0: Yeah. Kurt, give us the rock and roll perspective.
2: Jumping off what Gary just said, they were already big enough to be on Sullivan. But we do have to take into consideration, they played sometimes two gigs a day at these, you know, what we would consider perhaps, we weren't there, little dive bars and played their butts off. And just never quit, just played and played and played and played. And then, you know, had the first albums come out and the popularity picked up from there, they definitely did the sweatshop work to establish themselves as the Beatle. And Paul, of course, a big part of that. And then they never quit. They weren't really doing it for that long, but look at the albums they put out and the songs on them. It was just incredible.
0: Well, the 60s. They were throughout the 1960s.
1: Yeah, and I think they did start, like, the Cavern Club, wasn't it, in Berlin? Right. Just doing all these shows and just playing and getting a following. And then when they hit America, the whole British invasion took off.
0: All right, second question then. And, Kurt, I'll start with you. How much of the Beatles is Paul?
2: I would say Paul and John. Let me put it this way. Ringo and George, how many songs on an album? Two or three?
1: Right.
2: Two. Yeah. And for each of the Beatles album. The rest of it, Lennon and McCartney.
0: Yeah, but I'm asking specifically about Paul. How much of the Beatles' success is Paul?
2: I would say 45%. John, 45%. No, I can't say that about George, though, because Harrison just was the you-know-what.
0: But, but I'm just trying to talk about Paul. So let me go to Gary. What do you think is Paul's contribution to the success of the Beatles?
3: That's an excellent question, and thank you, Kurt. You gave me a moment to think about it. I would put it at 40%. I'd put it at 40. With George Harrison, especially later with Something and then his riffs on the guitar.
2: Yeah, he was good.
3: You know, so what do we assign George Harrison?
0: Well, yeah, but you guys are talking about songwriting, and I'm not going to disagree with you, but I'm talking about the Beatles. For example, Paul is the guy who pushed the Let It Be album. We're going to go out and we're going to record somewhere else. He's the guy that pushed Sgt. Pepper, and he wrote most of the music on Sgt. Pepper. He's the guy who was, to me, the engine behind the Beatles.
3: Mm-hmm.
0: Colin?
1: Yeah. I mean, I'd put him maybe a little bit ahead of Lennon, but I think because Lennon passed away so early that maybe, you know, McCartney's got more iconic status. So growing up, my brother was a huge Beatles fan, but he was more of a Lennon than a McCartney guy. So I kind of put them both even, like 35-40%.
2: Yeah.
0: And Kurt's not buying my
2: argument. You have to remember one thing, guys, and that is that for Harrison and Ringo, it was Paul and John who basically controlled the band.
1: Right.
2: You know, Paul and John were the Jagger and Richards of the Beatles.
1: Yeah. Yeah.
2: And that's why they decided, okay, well, we'll put this George song here and this Ringo song here. And the rest, the Lennon-McCartney songwriting team. And they were very good at it. So solid.
3: You know, and in some respects, actually, John Lennon was the leader. I mean, he was there first, and he recruited.
1: Yeah, he was,
3: yeah. So, I mean, he was, I think that Paul's stature and talent certainly.
0: Look at this is what I love about Lennon McCartney, though, is look at Sgt. Pepper. Paul, George had the one song, and Paul wrote all the other songs, and then A Day in the Life comes at the end. And John Lennon just threw that in there.
1: Right.
0: And that is as good as any of the songs that McCartney came up with.
3: Yes.
1: Oh, for sure.
3: Yeah, that was the amazing thing, is the insightfulness that they had to life.
1: Right.
3: And to be so young.
1: Right. And Lennon had a decent solo career in the 70s. Maybe it's not as big as Wings, but he was just getting going with Double Fantasy. It was a huge hit when he got killed, you know.
0: Well, next question. And Colin, I'll go to you first. Compare the music of the Beatles to the music of Wings. Was Paul McCartney as good a songwriter on his own as he was with McCartney? Or with Lennon. Sorry.
1: Probably not quite. I mean, he did have some big hits, and they were a huge band in the early 70s. But, yeah, it's hard to top his partnership with Lennon McCartney. It's kind of like Jack Richards or, you know, Strummer and Jones. I mean, there's these duos. I mean, the whole's sort of greater than the sum of the parts, kind of.
3: You know, he had some very successful albums. I think more successful than anyone else, although Harrison was up there. But his first solo album, and then Ram after that, I believe it was after that. And, he established himself on his own two legs without Lennon.
0: Kurt?
1: Oh, for sure.
0: Wings versus Beatles.
2: Well, a couple of things. One, nothing is more greater than Beatles, but here's an example. For Band on the Run, when they went and recorded that album, that was Paul and Linda and Denny.
3: Denny McLean, yeah.
2: That was just three people, and the masterpiece, and the fact that three people can do that is really pointing towards the talent of Paul McCartney, because, as just mentioned, Paul, you know, could release an album and play every instrument.
3: Right. Man, let me jump in and say, but how legitimate really was Linda? You know, I mean, I don't want to diss
0: her. Don't speak ill of
3: her. May she rest in peace. But I know there's recordings of her with unfiltered, and it's like, really?
0: Yeah, but it was important for him for her to be in the band. Yeah. They stayed together.
3: Right. Absolutely.
0: Your point is taken.
1: Yeah. She's
2: Linda
1: kind of his muse.
2: Good producer.
0: Yeah.
1: Yeah, she was kind of the muse.
0: She was.
1: Yeah.
0: What Elizabeth was to Billy Joel, Linda was to Paul McCartney. She inspired some of his great songs.
3: Yeah.
0: All right, short break. We'll come back. We're just celebrating the 84th birthday of Paul McCartney. I can't believe I'm saying that. We got Colin Jones and Gary J. Freiberg and Kurt Olson and you. That's all we need. I'm Dave Congleton. This is Hometown Radio.
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0: Kurt, I understand we have a caller.
1: Yes, we do.
0: Are you gonna
1: an expert.
0: Okay, tell me.
1: On the Beatles.
0: Who?
1: Steve Schmidt.
0: Oh, here's our buddy Steve Schmidt from the History Center. Steve, good afternoon.
2: Hey, Dave, how are you?
0: We're good, Steve. Thanks for joining us.
2: Happy birthday, Paul. Hey, to your last segment, in terms of Paul's importance to the Beatles, I just want to say 1967, when Brian Epstein died, if it wasn't for Paul McCartney, the Beatles would have stopped recording. They did stop touring, but the band would have broken up. So if nothing else, his discipline warrants him about a 65% share of the credit.
0: Tell the story about how he kept the Beatles from breaking up.
2: Well, I mean, they were all starting to think about separate careers and getting involved with separate relationships. And Paul said, no, we're the Beatles. We need to get back in to the studio. We have ideas. We have Magical Mystery Tour coming up, Yellow Submarine, the White Album, Abbey Road, etc. You already mentioned the Get Back, Let It Be sessions. But if it wasn't for Paul, without Brian Epstein, we wouldn't have had any of those albums.
3: Hmm. Yeah, that's a great point. Yeah, yeah. Because Epstein kept the band together with the managing, and then they were kind of lost in terms of their fame and everything at that point. So I didn't really understand that, but it totally makes sense, Steve.
4: Well, just amazing that Brian Epstein left so early in their career, and they went on to have such a tremendous success afterward.
0: But is that because Paul stepped in, as Steve is suggesting?
4: I would agree. I mean, one would think that it would have been John Lennon, but I don't think so. In my humble opinion, I can see where it would.
3: Yeah,
4: been
3: I can see where it would be Paul, and they were already established as a huge global phenomenon. But they still had to evolve into the late '60s and do some things. I mean, you kind of compare them with they stayed fresh, and you know the Beach Boys after Pet Sounds, they kind of lost their way a little bit, and then Brian Wilson sort of had a lot of mental issues. So, I mean, the Beatles were fresh up until the end, right?
0: Steve, how many times have you seen Paul McCartney?
2: 13, Dave.
0: What's that experience? I've only seen him once.
2: It's like the Beatles by proxy. I was not old enough to see the Ed Sullivan Show, nor was I born. Never saw the Beatles, but I kind of got to see him through Paul and through Ringo, so God bless him.
0: Compare the two in concert.
2: They're both consummate showmen. I mean, they're old men, and I saw Ringo just a couple weeks ago. He was running off the stage, back on the stage, up to his drum kit and back. And they both seem like they're just having the best time possible when they're on stage, and they want to entertain.
0: Last question, Steve. Why are we celebrating Paul McCartney? What's his place in music history?
2: He's one of the greatest songwriters, vocalists, producers in music history. Yeah. And like has already been mentioned, he can play every instrument that's out there. He does his own albums without any help.
0: Yeah.
3: That's amazing.
0: All right, Steve, thanks so much. I appreciate your calling in.
4: And I also think he knew that he had all this music still inside of him to lead the group. Yeah, I mean, I don't think they sat around and go, well, what are we going to do next? I think he needed to get that out.
3: Right.
0: Colin, you want to talk about longevity?
3: Yeah, I mean, that's the thing. You look at Paul McCartney or Robert Plant, and they're still going. They're touring. They're creating music. They're doing all this stuff. And, you know, the rock and roll's a tough lifestyle when you throw in, you know, it's probably a fun lifestyle with the drugs and the groupies and everything. But look at all the people littered with early death from rock and roll. And, you know, Paul has kept it going. And I think the key is the music is more. Music always came first. All the other stuff was secondary, right? But, like, the music was the main thing for him, so... Anyway,
4: I think he stayed grounded. I mean, and the fact that he was in the relationship with Linda, and I think if she hadn't died, he probably would have still been
3: together.
4: Yeah,
3: they were a great duo, for sure. Yeah.
0: Kurt, I understand we have another caller.
1: Yes, indeed. Alan from SLO.
0: All right, Alan, come on
5: down. Hey, what are you guys, the Fab Four of talk radio right now?
0: Yeah.
4: We love you, yeah.
0: Gary's got the hill. Gary's got the hair.
5: When I think in terms of personality, well, as a kid, it's like, oh, I don't want to deal with the Beatles and all these girls screaming at them. It's like, that was jealousy. But I think I got the perception he was the most personable, the one that maybe the public related to best.
3: Yeah, I can see that.
0: And the girl certainly did.
3: Yeah.
4: He's always come across.
0: Oh, yeah.
3: Yeah. Lennon was a little snarky and kind of, you'd like to kind of goad
0: people.
3: And
0: George was shy.
3: Yeah, right.
0: And Ringo was just always in the background.
3: Just in the background. Yeah, exactly.
5: And so I would say if there had been no Beatles, I see that Paul would have had the best chance at a solo career earlier just because of his talent and personality.
4: Yeah, it would have been inevitable, that much talent, creativity. Paul knew that he was a genius when he was very young.
3: Yeah, I think Lennon did too. I mean, they both are. They kind of had different styles and everything. But, you know, I just look back and just as Lennon was getting his second wind to be cut short. It was just
0: let me
3: tragic.
0: Go to our record historian here. What do you think, Kurt?
1: I think, you know, Lennon being a musician, Paul being a musician before they got together, before the Beatles evolved, I for sure could see Paul as somebody. I don't know. It's interesting to imagine what it would have been like if Paul just would have come up as a solo player or perhaps with another band and how he would have evolved. But he definitely had the talent. So he would have been successful with or without the Beatles, I think.
0: Alan, you got a favorite song, Beatles, Paul McCartney song?
5: No, there's a number of them. Michelle and Yesterday. I'm sure I could just think about it, and others would just start popping in my head. I like that music even more now than I did growing up, how it sunk in and was so relatable.
0: I'm glad you called, Alan. Thank you. That's an excellent point, though. Gary, let me go to you. His music is timeless.
4: Yes, and I think that it was inevitable. He had to join up. He was going to join up with someone. I don't think he would have been a Jim Croce out there with a guitar.
3: No.
4: The thing that just blows me away, and there's other instances of this, is that how fate, whatever you call it, that Lennon met McCartney.
3: Yeah.
4: You know, that they were in the same neighborhood at the same time. For that just incredible creativity and genius.
3: Yeah.
0: The songs written in the 1960s are still... holding up well today.
4: They are. And that's with the evolution of the music. Yesterday I listened, because I have it on vinyl, the Beatles' second album. And it was interesting the number of covers that they did. Chuck Berry, Smokey Robinson. I mean, before they relied on their own talent. But when they did that, and they progressed, again, from She Loves You, Yeah, Yeah, Yeah, to the cuts, even on Rubber Soul, which was the first album that they wrote all the music. It was just, they shifted. And what I said a moment ago, and we shifted with them. They got freaky, we got freaky.
3: Well, they were a reflection of the times, too. 67, the anti-war movement and everything, so yeah.
0: And we are going to talk more about that. We got Kurt Olson and Gary J. Freiberg and Colin Jones. Some people call us the Fab Four. We're saluting Paul McCartney. It is his birthday. Can you believe he's 84 years old? Ooh. I'm Dave Congleton. This is Hometown Radio.

0: News. I'm Dave Packer. 11 people said to be injured after a massive overnight Russian strike on Ukraine's capital, Kyiv. A 9-story building collapsed, people trapped inside. The daredevil couple who climbed to the top of the Empire State Building and unfurled a banner on top of its spire this afternoon and proposed found love in the air. And they found handcuffs on the ground.
1: The two climbers from the Empire State Building are facing multiple charges. They broke into a secure area, squirreled up that spire, endangered themselves and others, and raised alarms in a city already on high alert. It was quite the spectacle. It also broke the law.
0: ABC's Aaron Katursky. Police identified them as Russian nationals. 16 children from 8 months old to 18 years old have been rescued from a small home in Hamden, Ohio. Authorities say they were found living in deplorable conditions. 4 people are facing multiple felony charges for child endangerment. National Hurricane Center says Tropical Storm Douglas has formed in the Pacific. No threat to land. This is ABC News.
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1: You're listening to the Dave Congleton Show, where we are celebrating Paul McCartney. Yeah, that guy. Sir Paul McCartney. I guess we should give him a sing. Yeah. Colin Jones is here. Gary J. Freiberg is here. Kurt Olson is here. We're just talking about Mr. McCartney.

0: Oh, for sure. I mean, all the British acts, the Stones, the Kinks, they loved American music. That was their roots. Led Zeppelin, just look at their early stuff, is totally influenced by American blues. So I think they were always fascinated by Western culture in America, but once they got kind of back past that and found their own way, I mean, they created some of the most legendary music. It's going to last forever.
1: You want to join us, please do. 805-543-8830 or 800-549-5832. We're just talking about Paul McCartney. We're talking about the impact of the Beatles. This is really a topic that everyone should have an opinion on. What's yours? Bob from San Luis on the Frederick Law text line is basically suggesting Paul's Beatles contribution was about 40%, both writing and musicality.
2: Okay.
1: Well, all right. Yeah, I mean, okay.
2: Yeah.
1: But I'm trying to get to the larger point, and Steve kind of nailed it when he called in. Brian Epstein dies.
0: Yeah.
1: Paul McCartney is the guy that steps in. Okay, we're doing Sgt. Pepper. We're doing Let It Be. We're going to go in this direction. This is how we're going to present ourselves.
0: Right.
1: So to me, it's more than just about the songwriting. It's the persona of the whole Beatles thing. And then he reinvents himself again with Wings. And anyway, let's go to the phones. 805-543-8830. Scott's in San Luis. Hey, Scott.
3: Hello, Dave. Hello, Gary.
2: Hey.
3: Hello, Kurt. And I'm missing someone.
1: It's Colin.
0: Colin, how you doing?
3: Hello, Colin. Nice to meet you.
1: He's a drummer. So, he's always forgotten.
0: Yeah.
3: Well, sorry about that. But, it's interesting. A couple things. When he got married to that one gal, I think they lasted about 1 year.
1: Yeah.
3: And
1: Heather,
3: left him.
1: He dumped her.
3: He dumped her.
1: Yeah.
3: and then she wanted $120 million.
1: Yeah.
0: Right.
3: He didn't have to say anything. The public was more upset than he was.
0: Right.
3: And she quickly walked away and regretted that. And I don't think I haven't seen her since.
1: He married her on the rebound from Linda's death.
3: Right. And he was really devastated when he lost Linda.
0: Yeah.
3: And, Linda was a tremendous, I think, success for Paul McCartney. I mean, Band on the Run. But one of my favorite songs with them together was Silly Love Songs. I mean, that was just, the video was great.
1: Yeah.
3: It was right timing. I mean, I understand that she inspired him. But also the relationship that Paul McCartney had with Michael Jackson. He wrote the song "The Girl Is Mine," and they were very good friends. I don't know how long they were good friends, till Michael Jackson was in court and all that. But the fact that
1: the one video was shot down the road here in Los Alamos,
0: Ivory, right?
1: No, the one where they are the fake medicine man. Say, don't make me say.
3: Right.
2: Oh, God.
1: Say, that was shot
0: at
1: that hotel in Los.
0: Yeah, that's a good song.
2: Oh, really?
0: Yeah.
3: Hey, it's also interesting that Michael Jackson ended up buying the rights, I think, for like $400 million.
1: That's
3: right. I think it made him broke.
1: Yeah.
3: He had a passion for Beatles songs. And, another person that loved the Beatles claimed that he got his fame from the Beatles was Ozzy Osbourne. He just, every time he said the Beatles was his band, he did not want to die hearing his music. He wanted people play the Beatles for some reason. He felt that that was his career. That's
0: right.
3: What got him started. And I think that's pretty important to know, people that love Ozzy Osbourne. Right. Beatles and Paul McCartney had a big influence on him.
1: I'm glad you called, Scott. Thank you. Does that make sense to you, Kurt? Ozzy Osbourne and the Beatles?
4: Yes, I have heard that before. And just so many different times, I can't remember all the artists and bands where you'll hear an interview. This in the 90s with alternative bands. Well, Dave Grohl, for one, from the Foo Fighters. There's another one. So many musicians said it was the Beatles on Sullivan. It was just the Beatles albums that turned me and made me want to do more and do this and do that.
1: 805-543-8830. Alan's in Atascadero. Hey, Alan.
5: Hey, Dave.
1: Hi,
5: great,
1: Alan.
5: Great show. I just wanted to throw something in about Paul McCartney and the Beatles. I saw them in the Cow Palace. I also saw them at Candlestick. Deafening. I mean, it was just one of those things. We stood right at third base. We were facing the stage. But as far as McCartney is, a lot of people don't realize he was such a prolific songwriter. He really was. That the Beatles could never have recorded everything that he wrote. So he provided songs for other bands, including the Stones, that were here.

0: hits, some number one hits, and he continued to do that throughout his career, still does it. And that's one thing he's never received a lot of credit for. But if you saw one of the shows, the live shows especially, you understood what a magnet the entire group was. I think he was about 50% of the Beatles because of his songwriting. I think the other two, as far as Starr and as far as George Harrison are concerned, I think the Beatles would not have been the Beatles without them, because each had a distinct personality. George was a quiet Beatle, Ringo was a fun Beatle, John was a serious Beatle, and Paul was Paul. So they were all the sum total of their parts.
1: Right.
0: But I still think they're the greatest rock and roll band I think that ever was, just simply because of the influence they had on other bands, Dave Clark Five, the Kinks, all these other bands. And I just think McCarthy is probably one of the best songwriters, rock and roll or otherwise, that's ever lived.
2: Alan, thanks for sharing your perspective. Let's talk about that. Thank you for the call.
3: Well, I want to get back on early influences. On the second album, the first song on the first side is Roll Over Beethoven by Chuck Berry.
1: Yeah.
3: But the other artist that had a big influence was Little Richard.
1: Right.
3: The whole thing with woo,
1: yeah,
3: they got that from Little Richard. So it's just interesting to see what they took from and then grew it, and then, as we're talking about, influenced so much of the future of music.
1: Yeah. Right. And they were kind of different than the Stones. They were probably the better songwriters. The Stones kind of went into more hard rock and heavy stuff, but the Beatles there's no duds on their albums, right?
2: Stones versus Beatles, Kurt.
4: That is such a tough one.
1: Yeah.
4: Beatles for me, but I love the Stones, but I regard the Beatles as probably the best band ever.
1: Right.
3: Well, and the Stones were the bad boys.
1: Yeah.
3: You know, and they were the
1: yeah.
3: first band not to dress alike.
1: Yeah.
3: And I listened to the first Stones album the other day, and on cut one, he says, "I'm going to tell you how it's going to be." And
1: yeah,
3: you
1: yeah.
3: go, "Yeah, he is going to tell us how
1: right.
3: it's going to be."
1: Right.
3: So,
1: yeah.
2: All right. 805-543-8830. Joseph's with us. Hey, Joseph.
5: Hey, Dave. Hello to the Radio Fab Four there.
2: Hey, Joe.
5: I want to just share the story of the first time when I heard the Beatles. I'm 37 years old, so they're still quite influential to my generation. I'm sure younger generations as well. So the first time I listened to the Beatles, I was younger, and I was smoking some marijuana. And
1: of course,
5: I listened to that song Yesterday, and it just blew my mind. The range of emotion and the song structure itself. And I just want to recommend that to anybody who doesn't partake in Mary Jane and loves the Beatles. I roll up a J, buy one from your local store there, listen, put on any Beatles album or any song. And if you love the Beatles while you're sober, oh, man, they're takes it to the next level on Mary Jane.
2: Kids, if you're listening at home.
3: Yeah.
1: Well, if you liked Yesterday, try Sergeant Pepper's, man. That will really send you to the moon.
2: Try the Revolution Number Two.
3: Yeah. And they're even credited with the first heavy metal song with Helter Skelter.
1: Yeah,
3: that's regarded as
2: Joseph's a heavy metal expert.
5: Right, yeah, no, and I totally agree with that. Their strong structure and the way their riffs, their guitar riffs, and even their heavy distortion influenced a lot of heavy metal bands, you guys didn't know that, or your listeners out there. So they're such a big, influential band. I just, want to put my comment out there that they're still kids are still listening to it, and I'm gonna put my nephews and nieces on the Beatles as well if they're not already listening to them.
2: How cool is that, Joseph? Thanks for checking in. Let's go to Charlie on KVEC. Hey, Charlie.
6: Hi, Dave. How you doing?
2: We're good, Charlie. How are you?
6: I am enjoying your show so much. It reminds me of all the King Harris shows you used to do every Friday.
2: God bless you.
1: Nice.
2: God bless King Harris.
6: You used to talk about this very subject, but today, I don't know, it gave me a little chill. But what I wanted to mention is that the huge influence of Elvis on the Beatles, especially Paul. And he has quoted that many times as, his inspiration.
1: Yeah.
2: Tell us more, Charlie.
1: Yeah, I wasn't really aware of that. I know Chuck Berry and Little Richard, but
2: Charlie?
6: Yes.
2: Go ahead.
7: Big Elvis fan. In fact, I picked up a book at Phoenix Books. You all know where that is.
2: Oh,
7: yeah. And it's called Who is the Greatest, Elvis or the Beatles? And it looks like it was written maybe for a college course, but it compares Elvis and the Beatles and all these different facets and things, and I would recommend that to anybody. Elvis broke all the barriers and melded all the sounds together to make rock and roll, and those guys idolized him and that whole rockabilly. You know, that was like their foundation.
2: Right. Let me go look at Kurt on that. Kurt, what do you think about that, Elvis and the Beatles?
4: Yes, I have heard that they were heavily influenced by him and also Gene Vincent and others. I can't imagine Elvis. Did Elvis ever perform with them at all, even just a jam on a...
7: Only once, and I found this out in the book, is that the Beatles visited him in the 60s in Hollywood at his mansion, and they got together and had an informal jam session.
3: Yeah. Wow.
7: So, not in public, but in private.
3: Too bad they didn't record that.
4: And Elvis was watching TV when they were there.
2: Elvis was watching TV?
4: Yeah, he had the TV on, I think, the whole time. It's just playing, you know, there in the background. Yeah.
2: That's so Elvis-y.
3: Yeah.
2: Charlie, anything else you want to say?
7: Yes. I want to mention George Martin. I think he is the real fifth Beatle, and he's got to get a percent in all this because they came with the ideas and gave it to him, and he figured out how to take their ideas and make the sound they wanted.
3: That's an excellent point.
2: That is a huge point. Charlie, good to hear from you. Thanks for the call. We've got Bob in San Luis on KVEC. Hey, Bob.
8: Hey, Dave. Hi, guys.
2: Hey, Bob.
8: Yeah, I've been seeing some of the Beatles group stuff on Facebook, and a lot of times they go into a lot of the history. And apparently, while they were serving their time in Hamburg, in all the seedy nightclubs, the Cavern Club and whatnot, they played until their fingers bled. They really worked hard, apparently, performing, you know, 7-8 hour long sets with a 15-minute break every 2 hours or whatever.
2: Wow.
8: So they were quite the polished act when they arrived because they had all that experience under them. And, you know, it's funny. It's always been considered that the Beatles were the clean cut and the Stones were the bad boys. But until Brian Epstein cleaned the Beatles up and put them in those suits, the Beatles were wearing the leather jackets and, and everything. And
3: that's
8: they were
3: point.
8: Kind of the bad boys based on one of the recent postings was talking about how at this one particular club they went to, there was some of the mafia types in the audience, and one of them actually came up on stage during the performance, and they were powerless to do anything about it. Because this guy was a pretty heavy hitter at the time. So they had quite a varied experience through the early part of their careers.
3: Yeah, as a quarryman, I'm getting the picture of them all hanging out in their leather jackets. And there's that picture where Tony, what's his name?
8: Tony Sheridan.
3: Yeah. Where he's pictured with them. But they are. They're bad boys. Black leather jackets, with the old 50s?
8: Ducktail.
2: Kind of like us when we do our group picture after the show here. Yeah. We're all dressed in black. We're tough guys. What else, Bob?
8: You know, and as far as the ability for Paul McCartney to write a song, it was like second nature to him, like breathing. You know, he could write a song at the drop of a hat, it seemed like. And the variety of compositions, you know, something like the hard rock stuff like I Want You on the Abbey Road album.
2: Oh, yeah.
8: That was my favorite hard song by them. And Paul's playing on that one was light years ahead of what any other rock bass player was doing at that time that had any renown, you know, knowledge about them, you know, that was semi-famous. But in doing his solo career and then also with Wings, songs like Wildlife and, I mean, he had quite the range, some silly stuff and some very complex, lots of chord changes, key changes, Very, very sophisticated stuff.
2: Amazing guy. Great call, Bob. Thank you very much for weighing in. Let's hear from Suzanne in Arroyo Grande. Hey, Suzanne.
9: Well, thank you for taking my call.
2: I'm very pleased
9: with your four guests, the knowledge that they have. I just want to throw out a couple thoughts.
2: Okay.
9: I love the Whitey's album, and I love the Abbey Road album. I could play them all day long. And my favorite songs were Yesterday and Let It Be. And I want to touch on Chuck Berry because he lives in Winsville. And trust me, his place in Winsville, he had more mobile homes attached to mobile homes. It was quite okay. And what they say about the gentleman, most of it's true. He does, and or he had a very, he had a side to him that, but on a, I don't want to talk about the side that what? Was not too pleasant.
2: Well, no, let's not. Let's talk about Paul McCartney, Suzanne.
9: I love him. Okay. Nobody could take words and make them into a song. That words are only words on paper.
2: Suzanne, are you suggesting that Paul McCartney could take a sad song and make it better?
9: Don't you know it? He could.
2: Okay. All right. Just checking in. Suzanne, lovely to hear from you.
1: That was a good one, Dave.
2: He could take a sad song and make it better.
3: That's good. Yeah.
2: All right. We got Don in Arroyo Grande. Hey, Don.
10: Yeah, a little trivia.
2: All right.
10: Grace Slick, when the Beatles first came out, she was not very enamored with them, specifically their lyrics. She said, "I want to hold your hand. Come on." He wanted to do her, only he didn't. She didn't say it that way.
2: Yeah.
1: Grace Slick was a tough problem.
2: It's not the call I'm expecting from Don and Aurora Grande.
3: Yeah. What song is it about that? What love song is not about that?
1: All right.
2: But, Don, your point is well taken. But now, what about Paul McCartney? What do you think?
10: I think they're all great. There was another trivia when Paul got on Johnny Carson, and Johnny Carson asked him if he'd ever written any songs. Johnny hadn't done his homework.
1: I guess not.
3: Oh, no.
2: Well, I remember the first time Paul McCartney was supposed to come on The Tonight Show, Johnny Carson apparently wasn't impressed. And so he had a guest host, Joe Garagiola. Remember him?
3: Yeah.
2: The sports guy.
1: Yeah, catcher.
2: And so the next time Paul McCartney came back, you can watch Carson literally begging him to play a song. And McCartney makes excuse after excuse after excuse why he won't do a song.
1: Really?
2: And it was just payback because Carson didn't give him the respect he was due.
1: Right. Carson was definitely the Sinatra generation.
2: Yeah.
1: You know, but still, I mean, it's Paul McCartney.
2: You got a favorite song, Don?
10: The Sgt. Pepper's album, I think, was when I was in high school. That was, they've got other ones that I really like, too, but that was the one that I kept playing over and over and over again. Yeah.
2: Don, I don't want to hold your hand, but thanks for the call. We'll come back for a final segment with the Fab Four right here on KVEC.
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0: That's the song. That's the one that always gets me. That's the one that
1: he always ends his concerts with. That, I think.
0: It's funny though. I only saw him one time. He didn't do Yesterday. He comes out with the encore, and it was cool. It was up in San Jose, and they're all waving. They got the Irish flag, they've got the British flag, they've got the American flag, they got the Pride flag. They're waving the flag, says, "Hey, we're all in this together." Right. And his encores were Helter Skelter, and the birthday song that I played at the beginning, No Yesterday, but then Carry That Weight, Golden Slumbers, the end.
1: Yeah.
0: Holy cow.
2: Yeah. Carry That Weight kind of brings on the Waterworks just a little bit.
0: Yeah.
2: You've really been into the Beatles for years. You remember when you were young hearing it. Yeah.
1: That's an amazing song.
0: Let me get to this text here. When will the podcast be ready for the segment? I don't know, Kurt.
2: When the machine decides to load it and it goes through, could be quick, could be an hour.
0: Well, now here's a great one. We were talking about this during the break. The influence of the Beach Boys. Colin, let me go to you. Do you feel the Beach Boys became great and the Beatles became great because they played off each other?
1: Yeah, I think so. I mean, the Beach Boys came several years before the Beatles, and just the songwriting and the arrangements. And just the American culture they represented. I mean, I think, like, the Beatles took that and went to another level. And then when the Beach Boys came out with Pet Sounds in 66, I was doing some research, and, like, Paul McCartney was totally inspired. He was the guy really inspired by that and said, okay, we got to create something that's going to take us to the next level.
0: Because he was the leader.
1: Right.
0: And I keep coming back to that.
1: Yeah.
0: Gary, Sergeant Pepper's.
3: No, I think that they were very distinct periods. When the surf music came in and the Beach Boys just dominated, they owned it to themselves until the Beatles came in. There used to be on radio, they would have competition on Sundays. They would pit Beach Boys songs against the Beatles song and have people call in and vote.
0: Yeah. All right. Let me squeeze in Francine. Hey, Francine, got about a minute.
4: Yep, I just wanted to say I don't have any trivia, but I've been a Beatles fan since I saw them on Ed Sullivan in 1964. 2 months later, my mom gave me a Beatles birthday party. I turned 8.
1: Nice.
4: And 2 years after that, my sister, who was 10 years older, took me to see the Beatles at Dodger Stadium. And that was still one of the highlights of my life. And I also saw Paul McCartney, who was my first Beatle love. And I saw him at the first Coachella, and that was in 2008, and it was amazing.
0: Is that when you were there?
1: No, I went to the desert trip with all the other rock bands, Neil Young.
0: Yeah. Is he your favorite Beatle, Francine?
4: Well, I went through all of them.
0: Okay. Well, happy to hear that. We got to go. Right.
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6: From ABC News, I'm Dave Packer. Desperate rescue attempts continue in Venezuela, where the death toll has reached nearly 2,300. ABC's James Longman is there.
7: Back-to-back earthquakes rocked Venezuela exactly 1 week ago. Under the staggering devastation, there are signs of life.
8: Mueve de nuevo la mano.
7: This man desperately waving a hand from beneath the rubble. International rescue teams are now racing to free him. Another sight, you can faintly hear the voice of a man trapped. Rescuers are keeping him alive by pouring Gatorade through a flexible straw.
6: 11 people said to be injured after a massive overnight Russian strike on Ukraine's capital city, Kyiv. Authorities in Ohio say it was the worst they've ever seen. 16 children found in squalor in one home in Vinton County, east of Cincinnati. All kept in a 12-by-12-foot room. Ohio Attorney General Andy Wilson.
9: It's going to take a lot of work to address the emotional harm and some of the issues that are going to result from this. But we need to make sure that those kids are surrounded and loved and supported by people who truly care for them.
6: 4 people are facing multiple felony charges for child endangerment. 2 people climbing to the top of the spire of the Empire State Building today, where they proposed. Now they're facing a long list of charges. ABC's Aaron Katursky.
10: Police identifying that couple as Angela Nikolaou and Ivan Kuznetsov, Russian nationals who documented the whole thing. Specially trained officers with helmets and harnesses meeting the couple on their descent and taking them into custody. The couple has done this before, as seen in the 2024 Netflix documentary Skywalkers, a love story. Authorities are investigating how they reached the spire of the country's most iconic building, a stunning breach of security.
6: World Cup watch party in Carson, California, as the U.S. men's national team tonight look to make history. They're up 2-0 against Bosnia and Herzegovina. And if they win, it'll mark the first time the U.S. has moved on from the first knockout round since 2022.
8: You in recurring automated marketing text messages. Consent are required to purchase. 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
8: These statements have not been evaluated by the FDA. This product is not intended to diagnose, treat, cure, or prevent any disease.
6: Second time in as many days, a mission to save a doomed space telescope was scrubbed.
14: It's an unprecedented mission to lift the Swift satellite into higher orbit before it falls back into Earth's atmosphere and burns up. A robot called Link is to be hurled into orbit to capture the Swift space camera, latch on, and gently raise its altitude by 100 miles. Officials at NASA are hoping the third time is a charm. They'll try again tomorrow to send Link on its way.
6: ABC's Jim Ryan. Sony says starting in January 2028, it'll stop making physical discs for PlayStation consoles, citing shifting trends in consumer preference. For those in California, free nectarines.
10: On a small orchard in Reedley, California, third-generation farmer Cesar Mora is calling on anybody who wants his nectarines to show up and pick what they want.
15: And I should be picking them right now, but I'm not.
10: Mora is being sued by a large agricultural company for allegedly breaking his contract with them and selling his nectarines to a competing company. He says he had to do it.
16: I was never able to get a return or make any money, really. I was farming at a cost.
10: He's been ordered to stop selling his nectarines, so now he's telling anybody who wants them to show up and take his crop before it goes bad. This week, thousands of people have shown up to pick nectarines. Alex Stone, ABC News.
6: The Motown Museum in Detroit is undergoing a $75 million expansion that's slated to open in 2027. It will include a theater, recording studio, and more. Dave Packer, ABC News.
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0: This is Our American Stories, and we tell stories of all sorts here on this show. And this next one is a story about a bridge in Durham, North Carolina, that has captured the world's attention on YouTube. The 11-foot, 8-inch high bridge.
1: The 11-foot, 8 bridge is a railroad trestle in Durham, North Carolina that people keep running into with their big trucks, buses, and RVs. Sometimes entire roofs of moving vans are removed, peeled and rolling back like a tin can. Big rigs are stuck under the thing. And despite many large warning signs and flashing lights, warning drivers who dare to pass under its 11-foot-8 clearance, people just keep running into it. One day, Jürgen Henn started recording.
2: The bridge is right outside my office. I started working in that building in 2002, and every time a truck hits the bridge, we kind of notice because it's loud, usually. And so over the years, and every few weeks, we'd walk out there and check on the driver and kind of survey the mayhem.
1: The trestle is over 100 years old, and at the time it was built, there were no standards for minimum clearance. On average, about once a month, a truck runs into the damn thing.
2: In 2008, I was setting up a home security system and with wireless cameras, and decided that it would be kind of interesting to set up one of those cameras at the office to start filming the traffic and maybe catch one or two of these truck crashes to see what that actually looks like. I'd never actually seen it happen in real life. As it happened, just a couple of weeks after I set up the camera, I caught the first crash and decided to put it on YouTube. It became pretty popular right away. So clearly there was an interest for that kind of footage. So I kept recording. There was not much overhead really.
1: North Carolina Railroad Company owns the trestle, but lifting it would cost millions of dollars, so they installed a crash beam. It reduces the impact of trucks hitting the trestle by slicing open the vehicle like a 46 Ford cutting through a DeLorean. They call it the can opener. The road can be lowered because of sewer lines underneath, and there are warning signs for three blocks leading up to it. There's even a sensor that can detect a truck that won't fit. If your rig is too tall, it'll trigger a sequence of massive flashing lights that specifically tell the driver to exit. But still, people keep hitting it. Jürgen has hundreds of videos of people crashing into this thing and millions of views on YouTube. He even collects parts of the crash debris and sells it back to his fans.
2: I credit my wife for that idea. I mean, I just clean up a little bit when we go down there, kind of pick up the pieces. I noticed that they're kind of cool looking. You know, sometimes they're bent in spirals or other interesting shapes. So I started keeping the more interesting looking pieces in my office. And over the years, well, one box after another, I eventually hauled some of those boxes home. And my wife said, "Honey, let's do something with these boxes of truck pieces. How about I try to sell them?" And I'm like, "Sure, honey, you try to sell them." Well, she was actually onto something, and took some nice pictures, named the pieces, and started our online store where we sell T-shirts and crash art. That moniker was also her idea. Call it crash art. Lucrative is probably not the word that comes to mind. I'm not about to quit my day job over this for sure. I would call it a self-sustaining hobby. I make enough money off the t-shirt sales and crash art, and I have a Patreon page now too to help sort of sustain the whole thing. Every couple years or so, get new cameras so I can capture good high quality footage.
1: For the record, the actual clearance height of the 11-foot 8 bridge is 11 foot 10.8, which technically gives it 2.8 inches more than advertised.
0: And thanks for that story, Jesse. And people do everything in this country. They have all kinds of hobbies. Some people bowl. Some people play poker. This guy, crash art. And as he said it, it's a self-sustaining hobby. And boy, that's better than most. Most of us have to pay for our hobbies. By the way, you can go to YouTube, and there's a video with somewhere over 7 million views of the ultimate montage of all the crashes that this gentleman has filmed over the years with his little homespun rigged camera that he just decided would capture all the crashes he'd never seen. Now he gets to see it. Now we all get to see it. And by the way, if you have quirky stories like this, passions, hobbies, or know people who do, send them our way. I'm trying to run down a guy who has a toaster museum. I'd seen an article about it somewhere. And if anybody knows, the wisdom of the crowds is great. I'd seen or read this story about a guy who'd collected toasters from the beginning of time and has turned his home and several others into this ultimate toaster museum. And that's right, toaster, T-O-A-S-T-E-R. And he's walking through it and talking about every single kind of toaster, the one piece of toast toaster, then the two piece of toast toaster, the ones that fold, the one that hold four. And he was just waxing poetic. And I can just imagine what his wife thinks of that toaster museum. Is it's tens of thousands of dollars in time, but if it keeps them off the streets, well, you know, what's the problem? The story, the 11-foot 8-inch bridge, actually, the 11-foot 10-inch bridge, here on Our American Stories. This is Lee Habib, host of Our American Stories. 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We'd love to hear them and put them on the air. Our audience loves them too.
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0: This is Lee Habib, and this is Our American Stories. Ferris wheels can be found around the world today, but for this American engineer, it wasn't an easy path. Here's our own Greg Hengler with the story.
3: It was only 10 months until the next World's Fair in Chicago in 1893, but everyone was still talking about the star attraction at the last World's Fair. Here's Paul DeRica, director of exhibitions at the Chicago History Museum.
8: The Chicago World's Fair wasn't the first World's Fair, but the biggest rival to what they were planning to do in Chicago was a World's Fair that had been held in Paris in 1889. And we still remember that fair today because its most lasting monument, the Eiffel Tower, was created for it. So when people began to think about holding the fair here in Chicago, they needed something that could out-Eiffel Eiffel.
3: France's Eiffel Tower was the world's tallest building. Completed in 1889, the Eiffel Tower stood at 986 feet, surpassing America's Washington Monument to become the world's tallest man-made structure. Here's George Ferris scholar Derwin Rushing.
9: The French had just designed and built the Eiffel Tower, and that was to commemorate the 100th anniversary of the French Revolution. Chicago was having basically the Chicago World's Fair, and it was to commemorate the 400th anniversary of Columbus landing on America. And they were looking for something to challenge the Eiffel Tower.
3: A nationwide contest was announced. Ideas poured in from around the country.
10: What a lot of people were responding with were designs that were very similar. We'll just build a bigger tower than the Eiffel Tower. But it was George Washington Gale Ferris who had the idea to make something on a similar scale, but allow it to move.
3: George Washington Ferris had already designed some of the country's biggest bridges, tunnels, and roads. George had seen the Eiffel Tower's elegant steel frame rise 10 stories high with his own eyes. George Eiffel grew up near the shore of Nevada's Carson River and was inspired by the turning water wheel. He often dreamed of shrinking to the size of his toy soldiers and riding in one of the wooden buckets.
9: He was born in Galesburg, Illinois, and moved to Pittsburgh because Carnegie was making steel here. And he was a bridge builder, that is, Ferris was, and he was already a well-respected bridge builder.
3: Back at his drawing board in Pittsburgh, he and his engineering partner William Grinnell measured and remeasured. A mistake of even an inch could bring their invention crashing down. George arrived in Chicago and made his case to the construction planners of the fair.
8: And what's interesting is initially the fair is very receptive to the idea, and they basically grant him a concession to move forward with it. But then, as the winter of 1892 is unfolding, the fair's planners begin to get cold feet. They think, on the one hand, this is going to be very, very expensive. How are they going to finance it? And then secondly, will it actually work?
3: The judges could not decide. Fall turned to winter as they dilly-dallied. In only 4 months, the fair would open, and it still had no star attraction. Finally, desperate, they agreed to give George's far-fetched idea a try, but they would not give him one penny for the materials to build it. George went from bank to bank asking for help, but when he began describing his invention, lenders laughed at him. George finally decided to use his own savings and convinced a few wealthy investors to join him. Still short of money, he boldly went ahead and ordered the parts he needed from a dozen different steel mills.
9: Ferris was 32 years old when he designed the wheel. He designed it in a Chicago chop house, and he designed it on a napkin, and it went from napkin to reality in just about a year.
3: In January 1893, George's construction crew began to work on the foundation. It was one of the most brutally cold winters in Chicago history. The frozen tundra was 3 feet deep. George ordered his crew to dynamite the icy earth. But what they found underneath was scarier still. 20 feet of quicksand. George and his workers kept digging. Finally, 35 feet down, they hit solid ground. They planted two huge steel towers deep into the earth, bolted them to crossbars of steel, and poured in cement to hold it all in place. Then they carefully lowered a 70-ton axle between them. As time grew shorter, freight trains from all over the country chugged onto the fairgrounds, loaded with more than 100,000 parts. Workers hurried to fit all the pieces together like a giant Lego toy. Finally, with only 2 months left, the last section was bolted into place. In there stood a perfect circle, 834 feet in circumference, rising 264 feet above the ground, and designed to move with the precision of the smallest watch. The crew worked day and night to attach the passenger cars, each the size of a train car with enormous picture windows and 40 velvet seats.
8: Ferris wheels today, they could seat maybe about two people or four people, but these were immense cars that could fit up to 60 people.
9: It's 264 feet tall, and the axle itself was the largest single piece of steel made at that time, and it was 10 tons. There were 36 cars. They were glass enclosed. They could accommodate 60 people, 40 people sitting, 20 people standing. So over 2,100 people would be in Ferris's wheel.
3: On June 21st, 1893, opening day finally arrived. 2,000 people gathered as flags waved. Ferris took the stage and dedicated his wheel to the noble profession of engineering. Then George's wife presented him with a beautiful golden whistle. George and his wife stepped proudly into car number one. George blew the golden whistle, and 2,000 tons of steel rose above the city of Chicago. All summer, visitors from around the world traveled to Chicago World's Fair. They got to see new inventions like Wrigley's chewing gum, Cracker Jacks, and everything from the dishwasher to the electric chair. But the star of the show was the Ferris wheel. It didn't matter whether one was a senator, a farmer, a boy, or a girl. Everyone wanted to take a spin on the magnificent wheel.
9: And I think part of it was because, as before, the Wright brothers had taken flight at Kitty Hawk yet, so people hadn't ever been that high. They're up, 264 feet. They're on top of the city of Chicago. They've got Lake Michigan right to the east. I mean, it must have been a beautiful sight. And certainly for that time and that place, it was really heights that people had never been, quite literally.
3: At night, George's Ferris wheel became a magical glowing circle with 3,000 electric light bulbs. Another brand new invention.
8: It took 20 minutes for a single rotation around the wheel, and if you paid the 50 cents fee to ride the wheel, you would get two rotations, so it'd be about a 40-minute experience.
3: On October 26, 1893, the Chicago World's Fair was over. George Ferris's wheel revolved more than 10,000 times, withstood gale force winds and storms, and did not need one repair. George had called his creation a monster wheel, but his investors renamed it after its inventor, the Ferris wheel. Visitors returned to their homes to tell the story of the world's greatest ride, and before long, copies of the Ferris wheel began popping up around the country. In 1894, the next Ferris wheel appeared in California on a cliff overlooking the Pacific Ocean. Lit up at night, it was the first landmark seen by ships finding their way home. Today, Ferris wheels are the most familiar and beloved carnival ride at state fairs and amusement parks, which would not have surprised George Ferris, who said, "I determined that the engineering profession should be represented by something that would stand as a monument."
10: George Ferris would not be surprised at all about the popularity of his invention. He had complete faith in himself. He knew it would work. He would probably say, as he kind of surveyed the world and looked at things like the Wonder Wheel in Coney Island or the London Eye, is like, "See, I told you so. This is a great attraction."
0: And a terrific job on the production, editing, writing, and storytelling by our own Greg Hengler. The story of George Washington Gale Ferris, I never knew it. And the story behind the story of so many things. That's what we do here on Our American Stories. And it was a basic bet, really. We wanted to top what had happened in France with the Eiffel Tower. And you needed a great engineer to do that, but also an imaginative one. And what a story we heard about this magnificent contraption, this magnificent device. that glowed in the dark practically and took people to heights they'd never been to before. Again, this is before the Wright brothers. The 1893 World's Fair would be remembered for the Ferris wheel. And of course, George Washington Gale Ferris had named this contraption the Monster Wheel. But the real name stuck, the story of the Ferris wheel, here on Our American Stories.

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14: This is Lee Habib, and this is Our American Stories. George Washington's war tent, often called America's first Oval Office, was his mobile headquarters, private office, and sleeping quarters during the Revolutionary War. The original 14 by 23 foot hand-sewn marquee tent is now carefully preserved and permanently displayed in Philadelphia. Here to tell the story is Ashley Lubinsky, a frequent contributor here on Our American Stories.
15: Inside the Museum of the American Revolution, among artifacts that define the founding of the United States, there is an object that appears almost too fragile to carry the weight of that history. It's made of a linen canvas, it's light and colored, weathered and uneven in tone, and its surface is marked by creases that speak to repeated folding and transport. And when fully assembled, this structure forms an elongated oval that's approximately 14 feet wide and over 20 feet long, and it's supported by wooden poles and stabilized by a network of ropes and stakes. Essentially, this item has no real embellishments to distinguish it as an object of status. And at first glance, you might think this is simply a tent, also known as a marquee tent. But instead of housing a wedding venue or an outside event, it is a symbol of American military and political history. This was not a shelter built for anonymity. It was actually a headquarters. The Continental Army, under the command of General Washington, was not a standing force with a stable infrastructure that we think of kind of with the military today. Actually, when Washington took over as commander of the Army towards the beginning of the war, he basically encountered a hot mess and had to turn a bunch of young men that were not soldiers into soldiers and was massively, massively under-resourced. And the military was kind of a mobile unit that moved frequently in response to British operations. So campaigns would stretch across multiple colonies, supply lines were definitely inconsistent, and the idea of a permanent headquarters was not really available. And in this environment, you see leadership not really being tied to a fixed location, like you sometimes see today. Leadership

0: was also doubled as a servants' area. And within its canvas walls, Washington conducted the daily business of command. So when he was drafting correspondence to Congress, issuing orders to officers, reviewing intelligence reports, and meeting with members of his staff, it was here in that tent that the strategy was shaped. So not in isolation, but kind of in constant negotiation with the realities of the war, with their supply shortages, massive issues often in troop morale, and the movement of British forces. What's interesting, though, about the structure of the tent is this elongated oval. And the oval form of the tent has led many people to describe it as the first Oval Office, which is a comparison that is not merely symbolic. Like its modern counterpart, the space functioned as a center of decision-making where military authority intersected with kind of broader political considerations. And Washington's role was not just limited to battlefield command, he was also responsible for maintaining the legitimacy of the Continental cause, a lot of weight on his shoulders. And the tent, therefore, was not just that place of command, it was a space where the principles that would later define American executive leadership were tested in real time. The physical characteristics of the tent kind of reflect the demands placed upon it. It was designed to be assembled and disassembled repeatedly and probably often quickly. The canvas had to withstand all kinds of weather, from summer heat to heavy rain to snow in the winter. And the structure had to remain stable under tension, so ropes and stakes were used to basically secure it against wind. Over the course of the war, this tent accompanied Washington through many campaigns, appearing wherever the Continental Army established its temporary lines. And in this way, it became a constant in an otherwise shifting landscape, which is a recognizable center of authority that reinforced Washington's presence among his troops. After the war, the parts of the tent that survived did not immediately become a museum object. Instead, its pieces went to Mount Vernon during kind of a private preservation period in the tent's history, retained by the family of Martha Washington and then passed down through the Curtis and Lee families. And that's an important thing to note because this tent was used heavily during the Revolution, but it also had to survive through many wars after that, just in terms of preservation. And so when the tent initially transferred hands into kind of the museum world, there was a lot of conservation that was done around it. There was a conservator named Virginia Whalen who dedicated more than 500 hours to conserving this tent. And she used a thread that was thinner than human hair in order to repair the different parts of the tent that were torn or even just completely separated. And then they also used digital inkjet printers to recreate tiny amounts of new fabric to match the original. After the war, the pieces of the tent went to Mount Vernon and were retained by the family of Martha Washington. But then there's this other little kind of side history, which is that it ended up being passed down to General Robert E. Lee and his wife, Mary Custis Lee. And they were the stewards of that tent for a long time. In May of 1861, Union troops actually occupied Arlington House, which was the home of Confederate General Robert E. Lee and his wife. And the Washington relics, including the tent, were found in the house and later taken to Washington, D.C. And for a time, the federal government held onto the tent and they displayed it. And it was not until 1901, so long after Grant's presidency, that President McKinley ordered the relics returned to the Lee family. In 1909, the Lee family sold the tent to Reverend W. Herbert Burke for $5,000, and the reason that they sold it to him was to benefit the Home for Needy Confederate Women. And it eventually then became the centerpiece artifact at the Museum of the American Revolution. When you look back at military artifacts, you know that rifles, uniforms, battlefield monuments often dominate the narrative. But this canvas structure represents something a little bit less visible, but equally or maybe more consequential. It marks the place where command was exercised not through permanence, but through presence, and where leadership was defined not by the strengths of walls, but by the ability to operate without them. And where long before there was a formal seat of executive power, there was a tent that was portable, fragile, and essential that held the army together, and with it, the possibility of a nation.
1: and a terrific job on the production, editing, and storytelling by

0: own Greg Hengler, and a special thanks to Ashley Lubinsky. She's the former co-host of Discovery Channel's Master of Arms, and she's a frequent contributor here on Our American Stories, and she's bringing us this Objects series, which will continue with many more fascinating stories like this one, George Washington's War Tent. And it's so emblematic of Washington himself and how he held the nation together. He was the authority. He did give legitimacy to the Continental Army, and I love what Ashley said. This wasn't about a building and permanence. This was about presence. And this general was a present general. The story of the first Oval Office, the story of George Washington's war tent, here on Our American Stories.
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0: And we continue with Our American Stories. Up next, the story behind the story of Lincoln's greatest speech, the Gettysburg Address. And we rely a lot on a terrific book called The Gettysburg Gospel by Hungarian-born historian Gabor Barrett, who is the director at the Civil War Institute at Gettysburg College. And I have a particular love affair with Gettysburg because my dad went to college there, and I've walked the battlegrounds and taken trips all the way down to Vicksburg with my dad. And now the story behind the story of the Gettysburg Address. He arrived in the small Pennsylvania town on November 18, 1863, a day before he was to give one of his few national addresses. He wasn't alone. Gettysburg population at the time was less than 3,000, but nearly 15,000 people would gather the very next day at the official dedication ceremony of the National Cemetery on the site of one of the bloodiest and most decisive battles of the Civil War. President Abraham Lincoln arrived early because he wanted to see the battlefield, to see in person what he had only seen before on maps and official reports. He wanted to see the ground and walk the ground. It is said that it is a place, if you let it, where the land will speak to you. It spoke to Lincoln. He visited the battlefields by carriage with only a few people, wandering the grounds for hours. Only 4 months earlier, in early July, an even larger gathering of humanity made its way to those very same battlefields. General Robert E. Lee showed up with 75,000 men, General George Meade with 100,000. 3 days later, Gettysburg was the site of the worst man-made disaster in American history. The first chapter of Gabor Barrett's remarkable book, The Gospel of Gettysburg, described what the small town was like in the weeks after the fighting ended. Stench fills the air. Excrement from perhaps 180,000 men and more than 70,000 horses left behind. There are thousands of flies, millions, dead men barely covered in shallow graves. A nurse writes of carcasses steaming in the sun. When strangers approach the town, the odors of the battlefield attack them long before they get there. Perhaps no one wrote more eloquently about the carnage, according to Barrett, than a volunteer nurse from Philadelphia, Eliza Farnham.
12: The whole town is one vast hospital. It is absolutely inconceivable, the dead and dying and wounded, torn to pieces in every way. Moans, shrieks, weeping, and prayer-filled houses. The barns, the tents, the fields, the woods, the whole area. The land itself seems to wail. Nothing but suffering. Sights, sounds, smells unbearable. Horror. The piles of limbs dripping blood, the dying, the dead, hell on earth.
0: It was a brutal battle with over 80,000 casualties, but it was also a pivotal battle. General Lee was hoping a loss at Gettysburg, just a short distance from a great northern city like Philadelphia, might be enough to prompt Northerners to call it quits and turn Lincoln out in the upcoming election
13: in 1864. President Lincoln, too, understood the importance of the speech he was about to give. He understood that the American people were sick and tired of the bloodshed that continued day after day, year after year. What was Lincoln trying to accomplish with his short address? Again, I quote Gabor Barrett. He was trying to tell the American people why the war must go on, why it mattered, and why it was worthwhile, why the United States had to be saved. The speech is not simply a benediction or a blessing on the dead. It is a call to action. It's telling Americans, this is who we are. It's worth fighting for and dying for. President Lincoln's address followed what was supposed to be, by all accounts, the real Gettysburg Address, that by former U.S. Senator and Harvard College President Edward Everett, which clocked in at nearly 2 hours and contained 13,670 words, all forgotten. Then Lincoln rose, as David McCullough pointed out in the Ken Burns documentary, The Civil War. A local photographer was taking his time focusing. Presumably, the photographer thought Lincoln could be counted on to go on for a while. But Lincoln spoke just 269 words. As he was heading back to his seat, the photographer had just opened the shutter. There were no pictures of Lincoln giving his most famous address. The address was not famous, though, when it was finished. A lot of newspapers didn't even mention it. Those that did gave the speech a mixed reception. Republican newspapers praised it, and Democrats viewed it as the beginning of Lincoln's re-election campaign, belittling or ignoring it altogether. One Democrat newspaper called the speech a mawkish harangue. The speech was pretty much forgotten until the 1880s. This was before the age of radio, TV, and YouTube. But as Gettysburg increasingly became a symbol of reconciliation and reunion between North and South, Lincoln's address took on more and more meaning. Why will the Gettysburg Address be forever remembered? Again, I quote Gabor Barrett. The radical aspect of this speech began with Lincoln's assertion that the Declaration of Independence, and not the Constitution, was the true expression of the Founding Fathers' intentions for their new nation. At that time, many white slave owners had declared themselves to be true Americans, pointing to the fact that the Constitution did not prohibit slavery. According to Lincoln, the nation formed in 1776 was dedicated to the proposition that all men are created equal, an interpretation that was radical at the time, but is now taken for granted. Lincoln's historic address redefined the Civil War as a struggle not just for the Union, but for the principle of human equality. Lincoln, under the very worst of circumstances, gave a speech that will be remembered for all time. Hundreds of thousands of Americans fought and died to make America a more complete Union in those long 4 years, a more just and free nation. And now here to do a reading of the Gettysburg Address, brought to us by the Abraham Lincoln Presidential Library and Museum.
14: Fourscore and 7 years ago, our fathers brought forth upon this continent a new nation, conceived in liberty and dedicated to the proposition that all men are created equal. Now we are engaged in a great civil war, testing whether that nation, or any nation, so conceived and so dedicated, can long endure. We are met on a great battlefield of that war. We've come to dedicate a portion of that field as a final resting place for those who here gave their lives that that nation might live. It is altogether fitting and proper that we should do this. But in a larger sense, we cannot dedicate, we cannot consecrate, we cannot hallow this ground. The brave men, living and dead, who struggled here, have consecrated it far above our poor power to add or detract. The world will little know nor long remember what we say here, but it can never forget what they did here. It is for us, the living rather, to be dedicated here to the unfinished work which they who fought here have thus far so nobly advanced. It is rather for us to be here dedicated to the great task remaining before us. And from these honored dead, we take increased devotion to that cause for which they gave the last full measure of devotion. That we here highly resolve that these dead shall not have died in vain. That this nation under God shall have a new birth of freedom. And the government of the people, by the people, for the people, shall not perish from the earth.
0: The story of the story behind the Gettysburg Address, here on Our American Stories.
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23: From ABC News, I'm Dave Packer. It was brazen, and police say it was reckless.
24: Two masked daredevils scaled the very tip of the Empire State Building, nearly 1,500 feet in the air. The man and woman dressed in black and wearing masks casually balanced at the top of that antenna. No tethers, no net, just a gusty wind and a dizzying drop. Police identifying that couple as Angela Nikolaou and Ivan Kuznetsov, Russian nationals who documented the whole thing. Specially trained officers with helmets and harnesses meeting the couple on their descent and taking them into custody.
5: ABC's Aaron Katursky. For half the country, extreme heat right through the holiday weekend. Triple-digit temperatures feeling like it's even hotter than that. Midwest to the East Coast. A horrific scene in Hamden, Ohio. 16 children, 18 months to 18 years old, rescued from a small home. Authorities say they were found living in deplorable conditions. Fenton County Sheriff Ryan Kane.
6: Most of our livestock was kept in better conditions than the children. It was extremely high presence, I'm sure, of bacterial and human feces. It was just a disgusting scene.
5: The children's parents and grandparents arrested. The Federal Reserve will stay independent. That from new Fed Chair Kevin Warsh to the European Central Bank Forum in Portugal.
7: We've been an independent central bank for a very long time. We're going to be an independent central bank at this moment, and you're going to see no changes on that.
5: President Trump traveled to North Dakota today to attend an opening of the Teddy Roosevelt Library. The trip, one of the first, in fact, it was the first on the new Air Force One for him, which was given to the president by Qatar. The president happy with the gift.
8: He said to Boeing, what's the best one? They said, this is the best plane ever built, and you're going to have the privilege of flying it, and I have a privilege also of flying it, but this is the first flight.
5: You're listening to ABC News.
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5: The CDC reports a record number of West Nile virus cases for this time of year. A new law taking effect in California concerns sell-by dates on food.
9: Many of us throw out food when it ages beyond the sell-by date, but food companies say that date does not mean the product has gone bad or that it's unsafe to eat, but it's an indicator to stores so they know peak freshness. It can confuse consumers, and now as part of a new law here in California, sell-by labels are illegal on food packaging. Now, food manufacturers and retailers will have to use standardized wording of best if used by for peak quality and used by labels for product safety if a product cannot be consumed after that date. Alex Stone, ABC News, Los Angeles.
5: It's a cruel summer for business owners around Madison Square Garden.
25: As recently as the Knicks game, when Trump came, that day they told us customers to be allowed as long as they said they were going to the bar. And then they blockaded everything and let nobody hear. And we sat with full staff, more than usual, for the Knicks playoff game, and hardly anybody in the bar. We're hoping the same doesn't happen again this weekend.
5: Bar owner Michael O'Brien calls the street closures and added security for what could be the Taylor Swift Travis Kelce wedding ridiculous. Actor Danny Glover revealing that he's living with Alzheimer's disease. The Lethal Weapon star telling NBC News he's been seeing a decline in his speech, movements, and memory since he was diagnosed in 2023. Dave Packer, ABC News.
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3: 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All of our history stories are sponsored by this remarkable place. By the way, if you can't get to Hillsdale, go to Hillsdale by going to hillsdale.edu and signing up for all their free and terrific online courses. Hillsdale College's motto is pursuing truth and defending liberty since 1844. The first great test of that motto came during the Civil War, and her students met the challenge. Here's Hillsdale College professor Peter Jennings.
4: The Civil War was a defining moment in the life of our college. It defined who we are and what we stand for. Well, Hillsdale College was founded in 1844, an abolitionist college. That's what we are known as. We were founded by Free Will Baptists, which is a Christian sect. It was rather small. It was originally founded in Massachusetts, New England area in the 1700s, around this time of this Revolutionary War. Free Will Baptists were stout-hearted Christians that cherished liberty, and they abhorred all kinds of slavery, including chattel slavery, southern slavery. So they were known as abolitionists. These Free Will Baptists, these people, were part of the migration from New England into New York and then eventually into what was known as the Old Northwest, specifically Michigan, and started communities, religious communities, Free Will Baptist communities, and they're people that were also strong believers in education. So as soon as they settled an area, they started schools. And one of the things that they started was a college, Hillsdale College, our college, founded by these abolitionists, Free Will Baptists. And it attracted like-minded people from all across the Old Northwest. A lot of folks, maybe half the students were from Michigan, but we also drew a lot of students back from Free Will Baptist communities in New York, as well as Pennsylvania, and throughout the Midwest, Ohio, Illinois, Indiana, Wisconsin. Drew a fairly diverse population from those areas. Though we were non-sectarian, we were known as a Christian college and an abolitionist college. And to be an abolitionist back then in the antebellum years, decades prior to the Civil War, was not a popular thing to do. So for the college to take an overt stance on abolitionist principles, freedom, equality, justice, was a fairly strong position to take. So the students that it attracted back then tended to come from homes that had shared like-minded principles. Our kids, unlike kids that went to the elite Eastern schools, Harvard, Yale, places like that, our kids were not privileged kids. They were not wealthy kids. Most of our kids grew up on humble homesteads. They were accustomed to working and grew up in that kind of a frontier homestead environment, but also deeply religious people with a commitment to freedom and equality and justice, abolitionist principles. But they're also a patriotic kind of people. They grew up not as peasants or serfs or slaves, but as citizens. They were working their own land, their own property, and enjoying the fruit of their own labor. And the point I'm getting at is these kids grew up not only deeply religious, but also patriotic, because it was in this country where people like them had an opportunity to enjoy the freedom of citizenship. So that was the kind of school that we were, and it attracted students with that kind of upbringing, with those kinds of values, that came to college as an opportunity to broaden and deepen their education beyond what they got on their homesteads. The college prospered, and it became a sizable college for the time. In 1861, for example, there were 350 male students and 203 female students. And that was a sizable college. The only other college in Michigan that was of that size or a little larger was the University of Michigan. So we were a very successful, prosperous college, but still with a population of some 500 students and, you know, a couple dozen faculty, it's still a fairly small, tight-knit community. College life back then was different than it is today. Students basically did two things. They had class, rigorous studies. It was a fixed curriculum, not this elective system with majors and all that stuff that we're all familiar with today, but there was a fixed, what we understand as a classical liberal arts curriculum. Everybody took the same curriculum. It was fixed, a four-year program, and they worked. Our students were largely middle and poor income level students, and so students worked, and the college itself didn't have a maintenance department or anything to maintain the college. Everybody pitched in and worked. There was a day set aside during the week for work when all the students would work and they would perform tasks of maintaining the college, cutting wood, you know, all that kind of stuff to maintain the college. So college life back then was basically two things. It was class, these intensive liberal arts studies, and work. Students worked to earn their way through college. And the other thing that's really important to understanding college life in the community back then were something called literary societies. Most people are familiar with the Greek system in most colleges today. Students back then didn't have fraternities or sororities, but they had literary societies. They were Greek organizations, two for men, two for women. They wrote essays and had speech competitions, oratory competitions, mainly focused on the issues of the day. And Mondays were set aside for meetings for the literary societies. And this is the one, we would call it extracurricular activity of college life then. Students went to class, students worked, students studied. There were no sports or any extracurricular activities except for these literary societies. Men and women would attend each other's society meetings and hear each other's speeches, and that would be a chance for them to socialize. The point is, that's where the students would develop deep friendship bonds as students addressed the issues of the day and interacted with each other, not just intellectually, but also socially.
3: And we've been listening to Hillsdale College professor Peter Jennings tell the story of Hillsdale College. They loved freedom of citizenship, and that's why they opposed slavery. More of this remarkable story of Hillsdale College here on Our American Stories. 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
0: Hey, it's Andy Morris from First Look. Getting ready for tomorrow's show. We've got Leslie Rodre and Bridget Reddy coming in from Jack's Helping Hand as we try to figure out whether this last weekend's event was more of a fundraiser or a backyard barbecue. Actually, it was a whole lot of both, and we'll talk about that with them. Also got our poll of the day up today. I want to find out if the 4th of July, Independence Day, is a meaningful holiday for you. Take the poll right now. We'll talk about the results tomorrow morning on First Look.
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3: And we continue with Our American Stories. We were just listening to Hillsdale College Professor Peter Jennings describe life at Hillsdale College before the Civil War. This tranquil lifestyle would soon be disrupted by the Confederate attack on Fort Sumter in 1861. Peter Jennings continues with the story.
4: In the 1850s, especially the last part of the decade, 1855, 56, 57, as the slavery and secession issue heated up, you have Dred Scott, you have the Kansas-Nebraska Act, you had this ratcheting up of the tension between North and South, slavery, anti-slavery, and that was the dominant political, not just political, but social cultural theme that was on everybody's minds back then, in this sense that where the country is heading towards potentially civil war. And during this time, Lincoln is in politics, Republican Party is formed, and with his election in 1860, that was the final straw that caused the South to secede. And the point I'm getting at is, in these years, particularly the last 5 or 6 years leading up to Lincoln's election, our students were heavily engaged, primarily through the instrument of these literary societies, thinking about, writing about, working out their ideas on these very important political issues and figuring out where we stand on these important debates. And our students were active politically in Republican Party and getting Lincoln elected, for example, and other issues. So it was during this time that our students were taking their education, the things that they were learning in the classroom, in applying and testing and working out those principles through these literary societies as they apply to the issues of the day and figuring out where they stand, both as individuals and as a community. And that was sort of laid the groundwork for getting ahead in the story a little bit. When Fort Sumter was attacked and Lincoln called for volunteers, our students had spent the years leading up to that point wrestling with the issues of the day, working out their principles, and taking their stand in essays and in debates and things like that, so that when the call finally came, our students were ready to go. The very day, so Fort Sumter was attacked on April 12th, 3 days later, on the 15th, Lincoln issued his call for 75,000 volunteers. That day, that very day that Hillsdale College students received word of Lincoln's call for volunteers, the students formed themselves into a battalion, got right out in front of Central Hall in the central quad of the campus, formed themselves into a battalion. They elected a professor as a commander, and they wired a message to the governor, Austin Blair, who's a former Hillsdale College faculty, wired a message to him that day saying the Hillsdale College Rifles, volunteer rifles, is formed and ready for service. They knew exactly where they stood, and they knew exactly their response to the attack on Fort Sumter was twofold. One, it was an insult. It was an insult to the honor of the United States, the country that they love. Their response was patriotic in that sense. And the second response was the slavery question now has to be decided. The attack on Fort Sumter made it clear the slavery question has now to be decided by force of arms. The Southerners had forced it. And our stance on the slavery issue was simple. Slavery must die. So these students were committed to, one, preserving the Union, and two, abolishing slavery. And the Union was worthy of preserving, not for itself, but because the Union was committed in the Declaration to liberty for everybody. And these boys of ours put down their books and picked up their rifles, and they served. We have quite an extraordinary service record. My count right now is we had 503 students, Hillsdale College students, serve in the Army during the Civil War. And that includes active students, but also former students or alumni. And some interesting facts about these students, all of them were volunteers. We actually had more students trying to volunteer than there were spaces available. Some of our students were turned away because the units were already filled up. So we had about 500 students serve, all of them volunteers, all of them for the Union. About half of that 500 became officers. What's notable about our students is overwhelmingly they all enlisted, joined the ranks as enlisted soldiers first, and then many of them became officers after they had proved themselves as worthy soldiers and as leaders. About a dozen of them became senior officers, regimental commanders or above. Four of them became general officers. Many of those students acquitted themselves with exceptional courage or valor. Four of our students were recipients of the Medal of Honor. Of that 500, 100 of them made the ultimate sacrifice, were killed in service. And of that 500, 130 suffered grievous and debilitating wounds such that they were discharged for disability. So that's 100 that were killed, 130 that were disabled. That's 230 out of 500. That's a 45% casualty rate. That's an extraordinary record of service and sacrifice. In fact, there's a quote from one of the leading newspapers, Detroit newspaper called the Detroit Advertiser and Tribune. In June of 1864, it wrote that, quote, probably no college in the country is better represented in the Union Army than Hillsdale. It has sent its young men to the war by the hundreds, and they have watered with their blood every battlefield and republic. And that's not hyperbole. We had kids of the 500, about half served in the East in the Army of the Potomac. We had kids, for example, we had 37 of our kids were volunteers in the 4th Michigan Infantry. And the 4th Michigan was part of the Army of the Potomac from the first Bull Run to Appomattox. And our kids fought in every major battle in the East, from Bull Run to the Peninsula Campaign to the second Bull Run in Antietam and Fredericksburg and Chancellorsville. We had 53 students that fought at Gettysburg, and then the Overland Campaign, Wilderness in Petersburg, all the way through. And the other half of our students, actually slightly more than half, served in the Western Theater. Under Grant and Sherman, we had students fight at Shiloh, in Vicksburg, Chattanooga Campaign, Sherman's March to Atlanta, then his March to the Sea. So our students fought in both East and West theaters, and we had students involved in all the major battles and campaigns of the war. So when the newspaper says that we've sent its young men to the war by the hundreds and we've watered with our blood every battlefield in Republic, that's not hyperbole, that's actually fact. And it's fascinating, just one little aside anecdote here. Last summer, my wife and I were driving down to Huntsville, Alabama to pick our daughter up, who was at the NASA space camp. And on our way down, we stopped at some Civil War battlefields in Perryville and then Chattanooga, Missionary Ridge, Lookout Mountain, and Chickamauga. And it's incredible to see, as a Hillsdale College faculty, you can see some of the plaques, some of the monuments and plaques at those battlefields where the commander's name is listed, and it's a Hillsdale College student. And you can see, you know, where Hillsdale College students fought and where many of them died. And so it's an extraordinary, just an extraordinary service record.
3: And we've been listening to Professor Peter Jennings of Hillsdale College tell one heck of a story. All of that classical learning they were doing, they were applying to real life matters and concerns. And one day, it wasn't just essays they were writing. They had to show up and fight. And indeed they did. They did by messaging the governor that they were strapped up and ready for service. The slavery question, they knew, had to be responded to by force. These boys of ours, the professor said, put down their books and served. 503 served in the Army. All were volunteers. 4 were recipients of the Medal of Honor. 100 lost their lives. 130 were disabled, a 45% casualty rate. When we come back, more of this remarkable story of selflessness and courage and service here on Our American Stories.

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4: And we return to Our American Stories and to Hillsdale College professor Peter Jennings, who has just told us about the reaction of Hillsdale students to the Confederate attack on Fort Sumter and how they enlisted in the Union Army by the hundreds. Peter Jennings continues with the story.
15: As college men, back then, less than 2% of the total population were college graduates, a smaller number, much smaller number than today. So to be a college student back then, to be a college graduate was somewhat exceptional. And what's interesting about our kids is that they enlisted, accepted the place and pay of regular soldiers in the ranks, rather than pursue plush positions that they could very easily have sought after as college kids. They would have had access to privileged positions, political positions. They could have pulled wires. That would have been something they could have very easily done, as it was commonplace back then. Our kids didn't. They enlisted. And they enlisted because that's the kind of kids they were, because they weren't elite privileged kids. These were, as I mentioned earlier before, most of our kids were poor kids that grew up on the frontier, and they were used to working, and they had a deep sense of proper sense of humility. And they weren't going to shirk and try and get out on easy duty. When it came to a fight, they were going to shoulder rifles and do the fighting. What's interesting, though, is they were college kids and they were Christians. And so they were a little different than the average soldier in the rank, particularly in the Western units comprised of Western men out here on the frontier, a rougher breed of man. Our kids didn't drink. They didn't swear. They didn't play poker. And they didn't engage in the camp brawls. So camp life in the Army back then, especially in these Western units, was involved a lot of alcohol and a lot of poker and a lot of swearing and a lot of fighting and things like that. And our kids didn't partake in any of that. And so you can imagine when these Christian kids who don't drink and don't swear and don't play poker are around men who do those things, those rough men can think that our kids are stuck up and maybe don't have the stomach or the grit for fighting. So that was some of the initial impression that our kids had to deal with. And there's a fascinating and interesting story from one of our student soldiers back then, a young man named Henry McGee, who served in the 4th Michigan Infantry. He describes how our boys earned their spurs, earned the respect of their fellow soldiers. He talks about one of the first major engagements that the 4th Michigan was involved in. It was in July of 1862, a year before Gettysburg, McClellan's Peninsula Campaign, Battle of Malvern Hill. The Union Army had been driven back by Robert E. Lee's Confederate forces until they got to a place called Malvern Hill. And their backs were up against the James River. A stand had to finally be made, and the 4th Michigan Infantry was called upon to hold a position in the key position on Malvern Hill.

0: Fighting until the battle was won, then was demonstrated, McGee says. In that most trying hour, the regiment ever knew that the college conscience, the student discipline, and patriotic purpose was good for any emergency. Every college boy did his whole duty. That's what McGee writes. And he goes on to explain how after the battle, when in the evening, when the unit is still camped there on that battlefield, McGee describes how he overheard some of the other town boys, he calls them, talking about the battle that day. And he hears one of the town boys say how like hell them college boys did fight. We have four recipients of the Medal of Honor, and each of those are stories in themselves. One of them, this is again the 4th Michigan, and involves two of our students in 4th Michigan, Asher LaFleur, I think I mentioned him earlier, and another student named Moses Luce. This is, you know, I told you a story about the 4th Michigan fighting in Malvern Hill during the Peninsula Campaign in 1862. Another story comes in 1864. Grant is now in command of the Army of Potomac, and he starts his overland campaign down in Virginia to try and crush Lee. And it begins with the battle in the wilderness, which the 4th Michigan took part in. And then that led right into the Battle of Spotsylvania, and the 4th Michigan is fighting in that. And there was an attack on Laurel Hill during the Battle of Spotsylvania that the 4th Michigan charged across this open field up a hill to some Confederate positions. Confederate positions were well dug in, well entrenched, and it was a strong position. The 4th attacked early in the morning and were driven back. And Moses Luce is a sergeant at this time, and he's leading his squad in the attack, but the regiment's driven back, so they fall back to their original line. Moses Luce takes his squad back to the original line, but when he gets back to their original line, he hears somebody calling out his name. Says, "Luce, help me, I'm down." And he recognizes the voice. It's the voice of his college friend, Asher LaFleur. So Moses Luce at this, after just retreating from the field of battle, hears that voice, and he turns around and he jumps over this little fence line and he runs back out into the battlefield out to find his friend, Asher LaFleur, who's somewhere out there. And the rebels are shooting at him. And Luce describes how he hears the rounds whizzing by his head as he's running out there. He finally finds his friend, Asher LaFleur, who's sprawled out on the ground. He had taken grape shot in the leg. His leg was severed below the knee. Asher LaFleur was bleeding out. He says, "Help me, I'm bleeding out." Moses Luce gets down on the ground, applies a tourniquet, and then puts Asher, his friend, up on his back. Fireman's kind of carry. He tries to get up to carry him back to his lines. So he gets Asher LaFleur up, and he's heading back towards his line. And he can hear the shooting again. The rebels are shooting at him, and he's trying to get Asher back to his line. He saves Asher's life, gets him back to his lines, and takes him behind the lines to the regimental surgeon and ends up saving Asher's life, saving his college friend's life. And it was for that action that Moses Luce was sometime later awarded the Medal of Honor. You know, it was interesting, Moses wrote about that incident after the war. When he's running out to get Asher, he describes seeing the rebels shooting at him and hearing the rounds whizzing by his head. And he gets down on the ground helping Asher, and he can still hear the rebels shooting at him. And he picks Asher up, and he can still hear the rebels shooting at him, and he can hear the rounds flying by. But then as he starts running back towards his line, he noted that the rebels stopped shooting. As brutal and as vicious as that Civil War combat was, those soldiers north and south still maintained some aspect of civility, some code of honor, that they recognized what Moses Luce was doing for his friend and saving his life, and so they stopped firing at some point.
1: And you've been listening to Professor Peter Jennings of Hillsdale College tell one heck of a story about the Hillsdale students who served in the Civil War. They enlisted rather than pursue plush positions. And my goodness, so they were college kids and Christians, so they didn't drink, cuss, fight, or play poker. They could fight in battle. No college boy flinched, and each held his place on that awful death line, Henry McGee reported about the 4th Michigan Infantry and the Hillsdale soldiers. Every college boy did his duty. How like hell those college boys did fight.

0: When we come back, more of this remarkable story here on Our American Stories.
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0: And we return to Our American Stories. We just heard Hillsdale College professor Peter Jennings tell some stories of Hillsdale College students fighting in the Civil War. One story of valor stands out above the others. Peter Jennings continues with the story of a student, a flag, and a Pennsylvania wheat field.
1: The battle for the wheat field happened on the second day. So Gettysburg was a three-day battle, July 1st, 2nd, and 3rd. So on July 2nd, second day of battle, Lee, the rebels under Longstreet's corps, was attacking that southern, it was the southern or the left flank of the Union line. And Lee's goal was to flank the Union army and roll up and crush the Army of the Potomac. The hope, the idea was this would be a decisive victory. If you destroy the Union army there at Gettysburg, then there's nothing left between the rebel army and Washington. Everybody remembers Pickett's charge, which was on the third day, but it's really on the second day that the decisive fighting occurred. And on that second day, on that left flank, there were brutal, bitter, furious fighting. Some of the most furious, fiercest, bloodiest fighting of the war occurred. Names that we still recognize today: Devil's Den, Little Round Top. Everybody knows the story of Chamberlain on Little Round Top. And then the fighting moved to a little 20-acre piece of ground there on that flank called the Wheat Field. And this is where some of the most intense, vicious fighting occurred that day. The Union Third Corps was assigned to hold that portion of the line, and they had been driven back. Longstreet's corps was threatening to break through in the vicinity of the wheat field and flank the Union line. So General Meade, who's in overall command of the Union, had been shoving reinforcements, reserves, reinforcements into that area of the battlefield to try and stop the rebel tide. One of the units that was sent into the wheat field is the 4th Michigan. The 4th Michigan had made a 24-hour force march all night long to get to Gettysburg, to get to the battlefield that morning. And it was a long, hot march. Temperatures were north of 90 degrees. They had little food, little water, little rest. When they got to Gettysburg, though, they were issued extra ammunition. And the veterans then of that unit knew that they were going to be in for a fight. They were given little time to rest. They were called up and thrown into the wheat field to push back the rebel advance. The 4th Michigan was on battle line and attacking across this wheat field to engage the rebels on the far side. And just as our guys got to the far side and began to engage the rebels to their front, they got hit by fire coming from their right and rear. There was a tree line to their right and rear. And there were supposed to have been Union troops up in that tree line, but it turns out those Union troops had all been driven back, and now there were rebels in that tree line. So the 4th Michigan found that they had rebels to their front, and then three regiments of rebels in a tree line to their right rear who were charging. So the 4th, the commander of the 4th, his name was Harrison Jeffords, attempted to turn the 4th about to face the rebels that were coming from the right and rear. Again, they were swept with a hail of lead, and then the rebels charged, screaming the rebel yell with bayonets fixed, charging right into the Union line. There wasn't time enough for Jeffords to get the 4th to wheel about, so they were quickly engulfed, surrounded, and a melee of hand-to-hand fighting ensued. And in that fight, the 4th Michigan's battle flag was captured. Now, here's the thing with flags, particularly something to take note of, since in our contemporary culture, we tend to not understand the full meaning and significance of the flag the way they used to then. Back then, the flag was the country. It had great significance. And when regiments like the 4th Michigan were formed up, these are local regiments, so 4th Michigan, the state-based regiments, they're formed up. Most of them were formed up in little towns like Hillsdale and Jonesville. 4th Michigan was Hillsdale and Jonesville and Adrian. They were formed up. And then when they were going to leave their home state and head, in this case, to the east, to Washington, D.C., there would be a final ceremony, a send-off ceremony. And in our case, for the 4th Michigan, their designated hometown was Adrian. So in Adrian, they had a formal ceremony where the whole town showed up and the whole local government showed up and all the soldiers there in uniform and formation. And it was customary then that the women of the town sewed battle colors and we present in a ceremony these battle colors to the commander of the unit. And that had happened in Adrian with the 4th Michigan. The women had prepared battle colors, and they had sewn on the American flag, these battle colors, the word defendant. And Harrison Jeffers, the commander, received the battle colors, and he made a speech which was customary, and he swore that these colors would never fall into enemy hands, that they would defend those colors with their lives. Well, here they are in the wheat field in this melee, and the rebels had captured the flag. Jeffords saw that the flag had been captured, and he rallied himself and a few of his other officers that were close to him. He rallied them to go charge and take back the flag. So they did. They charged, and Jeffords charged and killed the rebel who had the flag. And he grabbed the flag, took possession of it, but he was immediately killed. He was shot, cut down by two rebels. And as soon as Jeffords was cut down and the flag was taken back by the rebels, one of Jeffords' lieutenants, a young man by the name of Richard Sieg, killed the rebel who killed Jeffords, and he took the flag back. So now Sieg has possession of the flag, but he's immediately cut down. He's shot twice in the chest and bayoneted by a third rebel, and Sieg falls, and the melee goes on like that. And within minutes, 39 Michigan men are dead or dying on the battlefield, and the fight went on like that for the flag. Eventually, the 4th Michigan was outnumbered and overrun and driven off the field, but they regrouped with other Union forces, and after 3 hours of fighting, the Union line held, and they drove the rebels back out of the wheat field. The flag was lost. We don't know to this day. We don't know what happened to the flag. We think it may have just been torn up, just lost in the melee. But the battle to save the flag there in the wheat field was a rallying point that helped save the wheat field, hold the line, perhaps the battle in the day for the Union. So the fight that day, there's dozens of instances of fighting, desperate fighting like this. And this battle for the flag in the wheat field is one of those instances where young men for the Union rallied to fight and save the day. And the thing that's significant about the fight to save the flag, significant to our college, is in the 4th Michigan were 37 young men from our college. That day there was some 23 still standing that were fighting engaged in the wheat field. Many of them were wounded, two of them were killed. And in that battle for the flag, that young man, that young lieutenant, Richard Sieg, was a Hillsdale College student. And he grabbed that flag and raised it aloft to try and rally his soldiers, fellow soldiers, before he was cut down. But that moment when Sieg grabs that battle flag and raises it aloft, that was the inspiration for, we have a statue in front of our center of our campus of a Union soldier holding a battle flag aloft. And that act of raising the flag aloft, the battle flag aloft amidst that combat, that melee, sort of symbolizes the whole Civil War experience for our college and for what our boys did. But that famous battle for the flag in the wheat field was a significant event in the Hillsdale College service during the Civil War. The Civil War statue, which was dedicated June 20th, 1895, and it was placed front and center of our campus. This soldier boy, this enlisted soldier holding this battle flag aloft, it's not just a memorial. They put that statue up as an object lesson. The day of the dedication, there was a whole program with a whole series of speeches. And one of the professors, a professor named Ambler, William Ambler, he gave a speech and described what that statue, what it stands for, what it means. He says, enthusiastic patriotism, not a soldier at parade rest, not a sentinel on guard, but rather a fighter, one who dares, who challenges the world in defense of right. A student soldier boy who in the midst of battle, seeing the colors fall, sees the broken staff and fearlessly holds aloft the starry banner. So that's the description that Ambler gives of the statue. Patriotism, honor, courage, duty. That's the lesson of the statue. And that statue symbolizes who we are and what we stand for.
0: And a special thanks to Peter Jennings, a professor at Hillsdale College. That story about that flag, the flag was lost in the melee, but the battle to save that flag, well, it changed the Battle of Gettysburg It changed the Civil War. In the end, it may have changed American history. And that statue in front of the college isn't a mere memorial. It's an object lesson. Enthusiastic patriotism is what it stands for. Honor, courage, and duty. And the reason these men fought in this war, the word liberty. And it applied to all men and women. And that was black or white. The story of Hillsdale College and the Civil War here on Our American Stories.
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20: From ABC News, I'm Dave Packer. A horrific discovery inside of an Ohio home. Officials say 16 children were rescued from deplorable conditions. Age range from infancy to teenager. Benton County Prosecutor William Archer.
21: We are asking for temporary custody to Job and Family Services. The children are safe. They have been placed. We have some other issues we're still dealing with for their safety, but they are currently in a good situation and are being protected.
20: Four adults who were there have been arrested and pleaded not guilty to criminal charges. President Trump taking his new Air Force One on its maiden flight as he's facing questions about his personal income after making a mandatory financial disclosure.
22: The president's mandatory financial disclosure forms show that in his first year back in office, President Trump pulled in a stunning $2.2 billion in income. three times more than what he made the year before. Unlike past presidents, President Trump has not put his business into a blind trust. It's being run by his sons, Don Jr. and Eric. $1.4 billion of the money he made last year came from his family's crypto business, which boomed as his administration loosened regulations on the industry.
5: ABC's Rachel Scott. Two people in masks climbing to the very top of the Empire State Building spire Wednesday, unfurling a peace banner at 1,450 feet in the air. The man and woman getting engaged at the top and then getting arrested when they came down. Not their first time doing something like this. They're featured in a Netflix documentary called Skywalkers, A Love Story. The U.S. men's national team headed for the route of 16 in the World Cup after a shutout Wednesday night. ABC's Christian Cordero.
8: A 24-year drought is broken in Northern California.
17: There's the final whistle. Seattle, we're coming back.
8: The U.S. men's national team winning their first knockout stage match since 2002 with a win over Bosnia and Herzegovina.
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5: During a European Central Bank forum, Fed Chair Kevin Warsh said the central bank would remain independent and seek to bring down inflation.
24: If there were people in household or the business sector and the financial markets who thought that this central bank was going to be comfortable with an inflation objective above 2%, well, I guess they'd be disappointed.
5: But Warsh declined to say what steps the Fed will take to achieve that goal. Speculation is only growing over what could be happening at New York's Madison Square Garden this weekend.
25: Crews at New York Madison Square Garden are intensely unloading equipment in anticipation for the event of the summer. A law enforcement official briefed on the matter, telling the Associated Press global superstar Taylor Swift and Super Bowl champion Travis Kelce will have their wedding Friday night in that arena. The event is for about 1,000 people and is a 12-hour party beginning with a cocktail hour at 4 o'clock Friday afternoon and scheduled to last until about 4 a.m. Saturday morning.
5: ABC's Morgan Norwood. Tropical storm Douglas has formed in the Pacific Ocean, but the National Hurricane Center says it poses no threat to land. Chinese tech giant Alibaba will pay $600 million to resolve a dispute with the federal government over allegations that it sold and imported illegal pharmaceuticals, controlled substances, regulated chemicals, and pill-making equipment into the U.S. Dave Packer, ABC News.
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0: This is Lee Habib, and this is Our American Stories. And we tell stories about everything here on this show, including your story. 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They're some of our favorites. Up next, a story from Robert Froelich. Robert is the author of Aimless Life, Awesome God, and a regular contributor to this show. Today, Robert shares with us the story of a man who impacted him profoundly. Take it away, Robert.
1: In World War I, Wilhelm Bissner was in the German army. His assignment was to care for the horses that pulled the cannons to fight against the Russians. During a gas attack in that war, Wilhelm suffered the loss of his sense of smell. After the war, he was awarded a small disability annuity for his injury. The monthly payments continued until he died in Florida in 1977. Wilhelm was born in 1892, the son of a tavern owner in Berlin, Germany. He learned his trade as a tool and die maker and married Elsbeth Schultz. In 1927, they came by ship to America with their daughter, Ursula. Wilhelm Bissner became William Bertner. His German friends called him Willie, and everybody else called him Bill. When he first came to the United States, Bill worked as a mason's helper while he learned the English language. Then he went to work at his trade. Long Island, New York was a hotbed in the early days of aviation, and he saw it all. He knew many of the pioneers in that field. He worked for Seversky and for Sikorsky, the early developers of the helicopter. He also worked for Republic Aircraft and Chance Vought Aircraft. In 1933, Bill went to work for Edo Aircraft in College Point, New York. Bill was involved in the design and fabrication of floats for various aircraft, including some for Charles Lindbergh and Admiral Byrd. I remember he had two model airplanes proudly displayed on the mantle in his College Point home. One was a solid aluminum model of Lindbergh's plane, the Spirit of St. Louis, and the other was a Chance Vought F-4U, the iconic gull-winged Navy warplane. World War II created a huge demand for military aircraft floats. As assistant division superintendent, Bill headed up a fabrication shop. According to one College Point resident, he hired, quote, every German toolmaker and machinist he could find, including my father's, and as a result put food on the table for my family, unquote. Bill put all his skills to work, revamping tool designs and manufacturing processes to make the production faster and more safe. In 1943, he won a National Safety Ace Award for one of his designs. After the war, Bill retired to his 100-acre retreat in the Catskill Mountains of upstate New York, living in a house he had built himself. He and Elsbeth took me with them in 1947. He had a small machine shop there and planned to do some contract work from time to time. That only lasted a year. They moved back to the city, gave me back to my mother, and Bill started work at Sperry Gyroscope Corporation. The company manufactured guidance systems for ships, aircraft, and missiles. Bill always took great pride in his work, immersing himself in the tiny details of his craft, and he loved the shaping of hard steel or soft aluminum into useful objects. Once he showed me a rectangular aluminum box about 1.5 inches wide and high and about 2 inches long. It had a hinged lid. At Sperry, Bill had designed the tool that made this box, which was an electrical junction box for the instrument panel of the Boeing 707 aircraft. He explained to me the intricacies of bending allowances and the tiny tolerances that went into this simple object. Bill retired again in 1961, but when I returned home for military service in 1964, I found him working every day in a small local machine shop, still making tools to shape metal to his will. Bill's German-born love for precision and order carried over to his off-duty life. He owned just 3 cars during my lifetime, all Plymouths, a 1941, a 1955, and a 1968. They were all base models with manual transmissions, and apart from a radio, no amenities. Every Saturday, Bill would check under the hood. Reflecting on my grandfather's life, it amazes me the advances he was part of. Young Wilhelm taking care of horses in the muddy battlefields of World War I. Bill, the tool and die maker, acquainted with the pioneers in aviation. Bill, the superintendent, helping to win World War II by making water landings possible for military aircraft. And Bill, the tool maker, seeing parts he helped create flying high in the sky and even into space. Bill Bertner loved this country, and he made the most of the opportunities it gave him. And he returned the favor by giving his best to America. He never lost that German love for precision and Ordnung, nor did that distinctly German accent ever leave him. He was my grandpa, and I loved him.
0: And what a gem we just heard. I mean, what a time to have grown up. I mean, from horses to flight, and there he is right in the middle of flight, using his God-given skills to help America defeat the Nazi menace. Our arsenal of democracy, folks, we couldn't have done it without it. And men like Bill on the front lines. William Bertner's life story is told by his grandson, Robert Froelich, here on Our American Story. 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
0: This is Our American Stories, and the next story is about a writer, well, whose name you know, but whose story you may not. This is the story of a time before the world knew Samuel Clemens by his pen name, Mark Twain. The time he spent in the American West helped Clemens develop a distinctive Western voice and provided him with material that would make him America's first celebrity author. Here to tell the story of Samuel Clemens' life in the Old West is Roger McGrath. McGrath is the author of Gunfighters, Highwaymen, and Vigilantes, Violence on the Frontier, a U.S. Marine, and former history professor at UCLA. Dr. McGrath has appeared on numerous History Channel documentaries, and he's a regular contributor for us here at Our American Stories. Here's McGrath.
14: Most people know Sam Clemens as Mark Twain, the author of Tom Sawyer and Huckleberry Finn. They have no idea that as a young man, he spent the 1860s in the mining camps of Nevada and California. And it was in those camps he wrote professionally for the first time. It was also in those camps that he learned from older writers a style of writing common to the frontier West and adopted that style for his own. A book came out of his experiences on the frontier, which is little known, but may be his best work, Roughing It. Sam Clemens is born in Florida, Missouri, in November 1835. He is the sixth of seven children, three of whom die in childhood. His parents are of Scotch-Irish, Cornish, and English descent. The family moves to Hannibal, Missouri, a port on the Mississippi, when Sam is four. There's regular river traffic in and out of the port, and there are pioneers passing through the town on their way west. From a young age, Clemens understands there is a larger world outside of Hannibal. When Clemens is 11, his father, an attorney and judge, dies. Less than a year later, Clemens drops out of school and is apprenticed to a printer. Clemens soon becomes an accomplished typesetter, working long hours during the day and reading in a library at night. When he is 13, he watches one of his friends depart for California in the gold rush of 1849. Clemens later describes the scene. "I still remember the departure of the cavalcade when it spurred westward. We were all there to see and to envy. And I can still see the proud little chap sailing by on a great horse. We were all on hand to gaze in envy when he returned 2 years later in unimaginable glory, for he had traveled. None of us had ever been 40 miles from home, but he had crossed the continent. He had been in the gold mines, that fairyland of our imagination. We would have sold our souls to Satan for the privilege of trading places with him." Clemens continues working as a typesetter until 1857, when he meets Horace Bixby, a steamboat pilot on the Mississippi River. For a price, Bixby agrees to take on Clemens as an apprentice pilot, or what's called a cub pilot. After training under Bixby for 2 years, Clemens receives his pilot's license and begins serving on the steamer A.B. Chambers. It's a prestigious job, and the pay is good. But in 1861, the Civil War erupts, closing most steamboat traffic on the Mississippi. At the same time, Sam Clemens gets his chance to go west, a dream since childhood. His older brother, Orion, is a practicing attorney and a vigorous supporter of Abraham Lincoln's campaign for president. Orion closes his law office and stumps throughout Missouri in behalf of Lincoln. When Lincoln becomes president, Orion is appointed secretary of the newly created territory of Nevada. Orion has a problem, though. His months of campaigning for Lincoln have exhausted his personal savings. Orion asks Sam to finance his trip to Nevada. Sam agrees if Orion takes him along and gives him a job. Orion reckons he will need a private secretary, and Sam can be the secretary. Sam pays $400 for the stagecoach fare for the two of them from St. Joseph, Missouri to Carson City, Nevada. The cost is more than $15,000 in today's dollars. The company that operates the line is the Central Overland California and Pikes Peak Express Company. The company is owned by William Russell, Alexander Majors, and William Waddell. They become famous not only for their stagecoach service to California, but also for their creation of the Pony Express. On July 26, the Clemens brothers climb aboard a Central Overland stagecoach and begin a 1,700-mile journey over the Great Plains, through the Rocky Mountains, and across the Great Basin to Carson City. Sam is dressed in a woolen shirt and pants and high-top boots. He carries a Smith & Wesson revolver, which he hasn't practiced much with, but he feels bully and is ready for his grand adventure. Sam and Orion are among the first to take a stagecoach over the Central Route. Service begins only a week before their departure. The coaches used by the company are the famous Concord, which weigh nearly a ton and are pulled by six-horse teams. The Concord gives its passengers a relatively smooth ride. Suspension is provided by two thick leather straps, called thorough braces, that run between the coach's axles and suspend the coach's body. Passengers experience a rolling motion and not the jolting ride of a wagon. A suitable run for a team of horses is 10 to 13 miles. Teams are then changed at what are called swing stations. Every fourth station is a home station, where not only are teams changed, but also drivers. For passengers such as Sam Clemens and his brother Orion, there is no turning in. The Overland Stage runs on an around-the-clock schedule to make the trip from St. Joseph to Sacramento in 20 days, an average speed of 10 miles per hour. Passengers get out to stretch their legs at each station and to eat at home stations, but other than that, they live on the stagecoach. Approaching a home station in Wyoming, Sam begins to hear stories about a division superintendent named Jack Slade. Sam's told that Slade has killed more than 20 men, not counting Indians. Slade had one old enemy, Jules Binney, tied to a post in a station corral. Slade had almost died from bullets he suffered when ambushed by Binney, so he was now going to kill Binney slowly. First, Slade cut off Benny's ears for souvenirs. Slade allowed Benny to suffer earless at the post for hours, and then Slade began taking target practice on his old enemy. One of Slade's bullets took off one of Benny's fingers. Another round tore flesh off Benny's leg. And a third bullet ripped flesh off Benny's arm. Slade kept firing until Benny begged to be put out of his misery. Slade then sent a bullet through Benny's head. Now, who do you suppose happens to be at the home station Sam Clemens is approaching? Yes, none other than Jack Slade. When the stagecoach reaches the station, Sam, his brother Orion, and the other passengers sit down to eat breakfast with, as Sam says, a half-savage, half-civilized company of armed and bearded mountaineers, ranchmen, and station employees. Sam winds up seated right next to Jack Slade himself, although Sam doesn't know it at first. Then someone calls Slade by name, and Sam almost collapses. Says Sam, "Never has youth stared and shivered as I did when I heard them call him Slade."
0: And you've been listening to Roger McGrath tell the story of Samuel Clemens in the West. When we come back, more of this remarkable storytelling here on Our American Stories.
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4: And we continue here with Our American Stories. And now let's return to Roger McGrath and continue with the story of Samuel Clemens in the Old West.
5: Much to Sam's surprise, he finds Slade gentlemanly and pleasant. Nonetheless, Sam maintains a healthy fear. When the coffee is nearly gone and Slade is about to take the last cup, Slade notices that Sam's cup is empty. Slade politely offers to fill Sam's cup, but Sam, though he wants another cup, quickly and politely declines the offer. Says Sam, "I was afraid he had not killed anybody that morning, and he might be needing diversion." Slade insists on filling Sam's cup. "I thanked him and drank it," says Sam, "but it gave me no comfort, for I could not feel sure that he would not be sorry presently that he had given it away and proceed to kill me to distract his thoughts from the loss." Because Orion Clemens, as the new Secretary of Nevada Territory, has to meet with territorial officials of Utah Territory, Sam gets to spend a couple of days in Salt Lake City. He's greatly impressed with the Mormon splendid city they have built from scratch, but not so much with the Book of Mormon. West of the Great Salt Lake, the stagecoach rolls across a barren level plain before entering Nevada and coming to the Humboldt River. Here the travelers come upon a tribe of Shoshone Indians called Goshute. Sam's not greatly impressed with the Goshute, saying, "They are very considerably inferior to even the despised Digger Indians of California, and inferior to all races of savages on our continent. And those are the nicest things he says about the Goshoot. On the 19th day out from St. Joseph, Missouri, including the two-day layover in Salt Lake City, Sam Clemens finds himself in the waterless 40-mile desert, which lies between the Humboldt Sink and the Carson River in Nevada. As Sam Clemens describes it, the coach wheel sunk from 6 inches to a foot. We worked our passage most of the way across. That is to say, we got out and walked. It was a dreary pull and a long and thirsty one, for we had no water. From one extremity of this desert to the other, the road was white with the bones of oxen and horses. It would hardly be an exaggeration to say that we could have walked the 40 miles and set our feet on a bone at every step. The desert was one prodigious graveyard, and the log chains, wagon tires, and rotting wrecks of vehicles were almost as thick as the bones. On the afternoon of the 20th day of the overland journey, the stagecoach rolls into Carson City, the capital of Nevada Territory. Earlier known as Washoe, the area is in the midst of a boom because of two great strikes, one at Virginia City and the other at Aurora. Nevada Territory's first governor is James Nye. Before his appointment, he was an attorney in New York and a major general in the state militia. He was also very active in Republican politics in New York during the 1850s. He brings several of his old political allies with him to Nevada to fill various jobs. He also brings Bridget Murphy, a motherly, talented, energetic, and fearless proprietor of a boarding house in New York City.

0: Late one night, a tremendous wind sends a portion of a roof slamming into the side of the boarding house. A shelf with a dozen tumbler-covered tarantulas crashes to the floor. "Turn out, boys," yells one of the boarders. "The tarantulas are loose." Sam Clemens describes the scene in the dark room. No warning ever sounded so dreadful. Nobody tried to leave the room, lest they might step on a tarantula. Every man groped for a trunk or a bed and jumped on it. Then followed the strangest silence. A silence of grisly suspense it was, too. Waiting, expectancy, fear. It was dark as pitch, and one had to imagine the spectacle of those scant-clad men roosting gingerly on trunks and beds. Sam Clemens doesn't say how long all the men remained frozen in place, but he does say different men at different times were certain a tarantula was crawling over them, and no one was willing to cross the floor to light a lantern. Suddenly, the door to the room swings open, and there's Mrs. Murphy with a lantern in her hand. She shakes her head in disgust, and 14 grown men sheepishly climb down from their perches on boxes, trunks, and beds. During the next several months, Sam prospects for gold in various mining districts and tries to stake a claim on timberlands on the shores of Lake Tahoe. Early in 1862, Sam and several of his friends set off for Aurora, the newest strike in Nevada. With a slouch hat on his head and high-top boots on his feet, wearing a woolen shirt and trousers, and armed with a Colt revolver, Sam looks the part of a prospector. He doesn't think he will have occasion to use the gun, but says he carries it in deference to popular sentiment and in order that I might not, by its absence, be offensively conspicuous and a subject of remark. In Aurora, Sam begins writing professionally. Under the nom de plume Josh, he writes several pieces for the Esmeralda Star, one of the town's two daily newspapers. He also starts sending articles describing events in Aurora to the Territorial Enterprise in Virginia City, again as Josh. Sam does some mining, but most of the time he's found in one or another of Aurora's many saloons, sipping whiskey and telling stories. He's a gifted storyteller and always has an audience. Meanwhile, Cal Higbee, Sam's trusty partner, who has been prospecting from sunup to sundown, strikes a vein of ore. That night, the two men talk of the riches that await them. Says Sam, "Higbee and I went to bed at midnight, but it was only to lie broad awake and think, dream, scheme. The floorless, tumble-down cabin was a palace. The ragged gray blankets, silk. The furniture, rosewood and mahogany. Each new splendor that burst out of my visions of the future whirled me bodily over in bed or jerked me to a sitting posture, just as if an electric battery had been applied to me." By a complicated series of events, Clemens and Higbee lose the claim, and their dreams of becoming millionaires are dashed.
1: And you're listening to Roger McGrath tell the story of Samuel Clemens. And my goodness, at 13 years old, he watches in awe as another young man departs for Gold Rush territory. And why was he in awe? Well, Clemens said it best, for he had traveled. When we come back, more of this remarkable story, Roger McGrath on Samuel Clemens in the West, here on Our American Stories.
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12: And we continue here with Our American Stories, and Roger McGrath telling the story of Samuel Clemens and his time spent in the American West. By the way, if you've read Huck Finn and loved it, do read Roughing It, because it is as good as Ulysses S. Grant's memoir. It's that good. And if you haven't read Grant's memoir, pick it up. You won't put it down. You'll thank me. Let's continue with McGrath.
13: After 6 months in Aurora, Sam gives up on mining and leaves for Virginia City. In September 1862, Sam Clemens walks into the Territorial Enterprise office, introduces himself to Irishman Dennis McCarthy, the co-owner and editor of the newspaper, and says, "My name is Clemens, and I've come to write for the paper." The Territorial Enterprise is Nevada's first and most important newspaper. By the early 1860s, it has supplanted the Sacramento Union as the miner's Bible. The Enterprise wields enormous influence, not only in Virginia City, but throughout the West. It's read on every mining frontier. The paper is full of hard factual news, but its reporters are allowed to indulge themselves on page 3. They then become essayists, poets, philosophers, humorists. They pen stories about imaginary mining strikes or mining disasters, or about anything that strikes their fancy. The co-owners and editors of the Territorial Enterprise, Dennis McCarthy and Joe Goodman, tell the writers they are free to write anything they want on page 3, but they must take personal responsibility for any explosive reaction by the public. As a result of this policy, the newspaper becomes a training school for original and versatile writers. The one who achieves the greatest prominence and success is Sam Clemens, although it's by his new nom de plume, Mark Twain, that he gains fame. Sam takes the name from his river pilot days, when deckhands called out depth readings. Each mark is 6 feet or 1 fathom. Twain is 2 fathoms or 12 feet, the depth needed for safe passage of the typical steamboat. Sam first attaches the name to one of his Territorial Enterprise articles in February 1863. Sam's first of many tongue-in-cheek pieces with the Territorial Enterprise appears in October 1862. Titled "Petrified Man," Sam describes the discovery of a man's body, perfectly petrified, that is put on display by a local politician in front of a crowd of onlookers. The petrified man's arms and hands are in a position suggesting he's thumbing his nose at the world, and one eye appears to be winking. Newspapers throughout the country get the story by way of the telegraph and reprint it as straight news. In reality, none of it's true, but it's Sam's way of poking fun at the politician and his gullible constituents. More such tall tales come from Sam's pen, but most of his work consists of solid factual reporting, especially on the territorial legislature in Carson City. He has a nose for sniffing out corruption and incompetence, and delights in exposing it in vitriolic prose. He makes friends, and he makes enemies. After several challenges to duels, he decides to take a permanent vacation. He arrives in San Francisco in May 1864 and spends money freely, certain that his mining stock will allow him many months of frivolity. However, his stock plunges, and he is forced to take a job with the San Francisco Daily newspaper, The Morning Call. The work is hard and mostly routine, and he's not allowed his flights of fancy. After too many months of what Sam considers drudgery with The Call, the editor tells him he has literary talents beyond a simple reporting job and fires him. Sam now convinces the Territorial Enterprise that he should be the San Francisco correspondent for the newspaper. Sam's paid handsomely, and again is allowed great latitude. This also allows him to remain in San Francisco and continue to be part of a literary circle of talented and aspiring young writers, who include Joaquin Miller and Bret Harte. Sam also makes trips to California's motherlode country, staying in old mining camps with such colorful names as Jackass Hill, Angel's Camp, Rough and Ready, Red Dog, Gold Hill, and Fiddletown. He meets many veteran sourdoughs from the Gold Rush of 1849 and is regaled with stories from the first days of the Great Strike. One of these tales is about a jumping frog. Sam sees the makings of a great story and takes notes. A few weeks later, Sam has the story written and sends it to a publisher in New York. What would become commonly known as the celebrated jumping frog of Calaveras County appears in November 1865 in the Saturday Press. It's an instant sensation and is reprinted in various publications across the United States. Suddenly, Mark Twain is a household name. With his elevated status, Sam convinces the Sacramento Union newspaper to send him to Hawaii as a correspondent. He arrives in March 1866, and for the next 4 months, sends stories about the islands to California. One of his stories captures the attention of the entire nation. Sam happens to be on the spot when survivors of a 43-day ordeal at sea in a lifeboat are brought ashore. They are sailors from the ship Hornet, which caught fire in the Pacific and sank. When Sam returns home, he finds himself in great demand. Managed by Dennis McCarthy, his editor from the Territorial Enterprise days, Sam begins a lecture tour that takes him to not only sold-out venues in San Francisco and Sacramento, but to packed venues in one mining camp after another in the motherlode country, and over the Sierras to Carson City, Gold Hill, and Virginia City. He travels hundreds of miles in stagecoaches and is greeted as a celebrity at every stop. In the final days of his lecture tour, Sam has a practical joke played on him that he would have enjoyed immensely were he not the victim of it. After lecturing to a standing room only crowd in Gold Hill, he and Dennis McCarthy begin the 2 mile walk back to their lodgings in Virginia City. About midnight, they reach the desolate hilltop divide between the two towns. Lying in wait for them are a group of old friends, masked and disguised. The order, "Stand and deliver," rings out, and a half dozen men with guns drawn descend on Clemens and McCarthy. The would-be robbers wave their revolvers in Sam's face. Says Sam, "Don't flourish those pistols so promiscuously. They might go off by accident." Sam begins to reach in his pockets for his money, but is told to reach for the sky. As soon as he puts his hands up, he's told to pull out his money. This goes on for another round. Sam doesn't realize it's a joke, and exasperated, asks how he's supposed to get his money if he's reaching for the sky. By now, the robbers are all about to burst out laughing, so they dig through Sam's pockets while he holds his hands high, pick up a satchel of silver coins, the proceeds from the night's lecture that McCarthy had been carrying, and hastily depart, telling Clemens and McCarthy to remain in position for 15 minutes with their hands high. None the wiser, Sam gets a story in the next day's Territorial Enterprise about the dastardly robbery by six highwaymen on the divide. Later, he has all the money returned to him and learns it was all a practical joke. Sam is steamed and remains in high dudgeon until he leaves for San Francisco a couple of days later. Late in 1867, Sam Clemens decides it's time to return to the East. He soon marries and settles in Connecticut. His days in the Old West are over, but his time on the frontier created his writing style and gave him enough material for a lifetime of stories. Most Americans today know Mark Twain was once a steamboat pilot on the Mississippi, but most Americans know nothing of his many years of roughing it on the wild and woolly frontier.
12: And great job, as always, to Greg for producing that piece and to Roger McGrath. And again, Roger is the author of Gunfighters, Highwaymen and Vigilantes, Violence on the Frontier, a former U.S. Marine, and of course, a history professor at UCLA, one of the best there. The story of Samuel Clemens in the Old West, here on Our American Stories.
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20: From ABC News, I'm Dave Packer. The heat is on. More than half the country experiencing extreme temperatures. The forecast calling for the hottest 4th of July holiday in more than 15 years. ABC's Rhiannon Allen.
21: D.C. feeling like 110, Philly 107, and Syracuse feeling like 111 degrees. New York City's heat index 102 degrees. Just north of New York City, a group of nearly 20 ROTC cadets on their way home from camp rushed to hospitals after their bus lost AC in Goshen, New York.
20: President Trump making billions since he returned to the White House, $2.2 billion last year alone. We asked him about the financial windfall, and the president insisted none of it was a conflict of interest.
22: Well, you know why I'm profiting? Because the stock market's going up. Everybody's profiting. If you have a 401k? How's your 401k done?
20: The president got his first ride on the new Air Force One, a gift from the Qatar royal family, as he flew to North Dakota Wednesday for the opening of the Teddy Roosevelt Library. The worst they've ever seen, say authorities. 16 children discovered in squalor in a Vinton County, Ohio home. Ages infancy to teen, Ohio Attorney General Andy Wilson.
23: Some of these children couldn't even speak. Yeah, so, I mean, we're talking, this is very... It was terrible. I mean, they looked like almost feral animals. It was terrible.
20: Four people are facing multiple felony charges for child endangerment. Millions watched that brazen stunt Wednesday at the top of New York's Empire State Building. Two people climbing to the very top of the mast and proposing. They're now facing a long list of charges. ABC's Aaron Katursky.
4: Police identifying that couple as Angela Nikolaou and Ivan Kuznetsov, Russian nationals who documented the whole thing. Specially trained officers with helmets and harnesses meeting the couple on their descent and taking them into custody.
20: You're listening to ABC News.

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3: It's going
2: to
3: be busy most of the day, but if you can leave earlier in the morning, we're talking anytime before 10 o'clock, you should be good. 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
2: ABC Sam Sweeney, AAA, is expecting 61 million people to hit the roads for the July 4th weekend. Philadelphia police say they've obtained arrest warrants for 2 16-year-olds for the fatal shooting of a Penn State student, Billy Schmidt, who was killed after watching the NBA Finals at a bar. New details on the emergency landing of a United flight Tuesday.
4: In audio from ATC.com, you can hear the pilots of the United Express flight operated by Mesa Airlines saying a passenger tried to open the cabin door in flight.
5: Yeah, we have a belligerent passenger trying to open the cabin door. We have passengers trying to get him secured in a seat right now.
4: New court documents say the suspect had been drinking before the flight and was detoxing from methamphetamine. In fact, they say he was on his way to rehab in Houston. The man allegedly called 911 while the plane was taking off, telling the operator to stop the aircraft. And then he allegedly charged forward as passengers restrained him. He was ultimately held down until the plane landed back in Indianapolis. Alex Stone, ABC News.
2: The U.S. Forest Service says a novice climber was rescued from Mount Shasta after falling 1,500 feet down the California mountain. They say she suffered a fractured ankle. Dave Packer, ABC News.
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0: from the City of Angels near the Pacific Ocean. Good morning, good evening, wherever you may be across the nation, around the world. I'm George Norrie. This is Coast to Coast AM. Later tonight, hauntings. Here's what's happening. An Earth-facing sunspot unleashed a powerful X-class solar flare, as we've been warning over the years, triggering radio blackouts across parts of North America. The intense burst of X-rays released during the eruption reached Earth in just over 8 minutes, triggering strong radio blackouts across the daylight side of Earth. This mainly affected high-frequency radio users across parts of North America who may have experienced temporary signal degradation or brief communication outages while the flare was at its strongest. We've been warning about this. Representatives for the U.S. and Iran enter their second day of nuclear de-escalation talks in Doha, Qatar. On Wednesday, though, Iran refuses to meet face-to-face with U.S. officials, forcing the sides to deal through Qatari mediators. Meanwhile, President Donald Trump reportedly held multiple conversations on returning to an all-out war in Iran if the talks fail, though he is reportedly trying to continue going the diplomatic route for now. Here's our Tom Danheiser with more. Tom.
1: Well, the U.S. and Iran are currently holding indirect talks in Doha, Qatar, aiming to solidify a 60-day ceasefire. Despite the diplomatic efforts, mediators by Qatar and Pakistan both say that both sides have traded tit-for-tat military strikes over maritime disputes in the Strait of Hormuz. Iran's chief negotiator, Mohammad Bagher Ghalibaf, said Tehran will not move forward with the final agreement with the United States until the commitments outlined in the previously agreed memorandum of understanding begin to be implemented. Qatar has confirmed that talks between U.S. and Iran negotiators in Doha have made positive progress. Meanwhile, officials have said the war in Iran and the closure of the Strait of Hormuz have caused a rift between the U.S. and Saudi Arabia, leaving America to consider possibly reducing its military footprint in the kingdom. And Israel maintains a security presence in southern Lebanon, despite a fragile truce, focusing operations on Hezbollah infrastructure. George?
0: Thank you, Tom. Howard Bloom, the author of The Mohammed Code, is with us with his perspective on what's been going on. Howard, it doesn't seem like it's ever going to end.
2: No, the two biggest issues on the table in our negotiations with Iran are a do-or-die for the world's economy, the Strait of Hormuz, and a possible do-or-die for humankind, Iran's nuclear program. So how are these talks going this week? Lumpy, bumpy, and confused. Thursday of last week, June 25th, Iran struck a Singapore-flagged commercial tanker with a kamikaze drone. The command center of the ship, its bridge, was damaged. The ship's sin was apparently that instead of following Iran's shore on the north of the strait, the vessel followed Oman's coast on the south, and taking that Oman route could be a way of dodging the authority of the Iranians. After all, just a month ago, Iran set up a new governmental body, the Persian Gulf Strait Authority, to utterly and completely rule the strait. America called this drone strike a violation of the Memorandum of Understanding that Iran and the USA had signed on June 17th. So we responded on Friday, June 26th, with retaliatory strikes against Iran's missile storage and launch facilities, drone storage and launch facilities, and coastal radar installations near the strait. Over the weekend, Donald Trump said that despite this military action, Iran had called asking to continue the meetings in Qatar. The meetings designed to hammer out the details of a peace agreement based on the June 17th Memorandum of Understanding. But on Tuesday of this week, when Steve Witkoff and Jared Kushner flew to the Middle East for the meetings our president had implied the Iranians had begged for, the two were met with an Iranian insult, a small punishment from Tehran. Yes, an Iranian delegation had flown to Doha, but no, they would not meet with Kushner and Witkoff. Instead, they met with Qatar's Prime Minister, Sheikh Mohammed bin Abdulrahman Al Thani, who then apparently shuttled to another room to meet with the Americans. It was a game of telephone, or real shuttle diplomacy. Nonetheless, the Americans said today that they had made positive progress. They did not explain what that progress might have been. The Western press tends not to know Islamic history and holy scripts, so our media missed a crucial problem. Any conversation in these meetings about the Strait of Hormuz will be locked in a knot. Why? Because of Allah. Yes, because of God himself. Today, Iran's parliamentary speaker and key negotiator, Ghalibaf, proclaimed that the Strait of Hormuz was a divine gift that God gave us in this war, which is our greatest instrument of power. That gives the Strait of Hormuz a standing that towers over the laws of the sea. In Islam, what God gives, you cannot easily give up. So the Iranians swear that relinquishing control of the Strait of Hormuz is off the table, non-negotiable, something the negotiations with the Americans are not even allowed to discuss. And Iran is setting itself up to be the owner and operator of the Strait, charging fees for services of roughly $1 million per ship from the end of the 60-day MOU until the day of judgment. Then there's a second major requirement for any peace agreement, Iran's abandonment of nuclear weapons. Our president has proclaimed that Iran will never get a nuclear bomb. In fact, he's insisted on it over and over again for good reasons. Iran is developing missiles that can carry atomic devastation to our biggest cities. But there's a serious hitch, says Iran's parliament speaker and key negotiator, Mohammad Bagher Ghalibaf. Recent Western reports that Iran will give the International Atomic Agency, Energy Agency, the right to inspect Iran's nuclear facilities are false. So what are the negotiations in Doha really all about? As Iran sees it, America's unconditional surrender to Iran and thawing the $100 billion of Iranian funds frozen in the world's banks.
0: We'll see what happens. Thanks, Howard. Companies in the private sector added 98,000 jobs in June. The figure is below economists' estimate of a gain of 118,000 jobs and down from the prior month's unrevised 122,000 payroll figures. Americans preparing to hold a 4th of July barbecue this weekend will face higher costs for their burgers and hot dogs amid stubborn inflation, according to a new report. The American Farm Bureau's Federation Summer Cookout Cost Survey finds that in 2026, a classic 4th of July cookout for 10 people will cost about $73, or about $7.38 a person. That amounts to an increase of only $2.90, or 4% compared with a year ago, but it is up. Here's Mitch Sedlock with his perspective. Mitch, what do you think of all this?
3: Interesting jobs report, $98,000, weaker than expected. Uneven creation. Leisure and hospitality was weak for the sixth straight month. Professional business services have been weaker for a lot longer than that. Here's a statement from Dr. Nella Richardson, the chief economist for ADP. The pace of hiring is telling a story of supply and demand. We know it's taking people longer to find work, but there are also signs of labor supply constraints. For now, the overall effect is a slowdown in job creation. George, that's been going on for a long time, very choppy. The best news out of the report, small employers added 53,000 jobs. Those employers of 1 to 19,000 added 38,000, and those with 20 to 49 employees added 15,000. That's good news, George. Mid-sized employers added 29,000 jobs, and large employers, that's those with 500 or more employees, added 25,000. Now, let's look at by sector. Goods added 5,000, construction 2,000, manufacturing 5,000. These sectors are always low every month. Information added 7,000. Financial activities, this is kind of a surprise, added 14,000. That's good. Professional and business services only added 2,000. It's been very weak. Here's the kicker. The unevenness is right here. Education and health services added 48,000 jobs, nearly half of the jobs this month. This has been going on for a really long time. Leisure and hospitality only added 2,000 jobs. And one of the reasons why the professional and business services only added 2,000, AI is really killing that sector. So uneven economy here now with education and health services fueling it. Not a good sign there, George.
0: And go barbecuing this 4th of July. Thanks, Mitch. An East Orange, New Jersey couple is facing a slew of criminal charges after climbing on top of the Empire State Building while holding a banner reading, "When the power of love beats the love of power, the world knows peace." Following a response by the New York City Police Department, the masked pair, later identified as a Netflix star Angelina Nicola, 33 years old, and Ivan Kuznikov, 32, appeared to take down the banner and climb down from the antenna to a lower platform, where he then appeared to pull an engagement ring out of a backpack, get down on one knee, and propose to her. The couple was taken into custody, charged with burglary, reckless endangerment, criminal mischief, violation of local law, possession of burglar's tools, and criminal tampering and criminal trespass and disorderly contact. Wow. I don't know if it's all worth it. In a moment, Joshua P. Warren joins us. If you get a moment, get up to our website, coasttocoastam.com, and our highlight reel. You'll take a look at Joshua's new wishing machine, which we'll talk about next on Coast to Coast AM.
4: We have a great story from someone who's helped themselves to heal by using the botanical known as Carnivora. And we have a guest right now. Her name is Joni Nichols. This is quite a story.
5: Yes, it is. And Robert, my adventure started about 7 years ago. I was a mess. I had numerous infections. My hair was falling out all over the furniture. Mm-hmm. One of the scariest things was that my legs were swelling up out of control. It came to a head. Within 24 hours, I had gone into a coma.
4: Holy tamale.
5: Mom and Dad decided to get me Carnivora's six-week program.
4: And at what point that you started this series did you notice, hey, something might be getting better?
5: Within two weeks, Robert. The first thing I noticed was that I felt better waking up. Then I noticed that my hair wasn't all over the furniture. I'm like excited.
4: It's like you said that within about 6 weeks, your legs were no longer swelling?
5: Within 2 weeks.
4: And she credits all of it to her Carnivora protocol, the B program, where she's using the Carnivora extract, the lymph drainage product. And I endorse it. I utilize it. My wife is using it with great success. 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
0: And welcome back to Coast. George Norrie with you. We've got a great program for you tonight. With us now, Joshua P. Warren, paranormal investigator and a darn good one, and the host of Strange Things on the Coast to Coast AM Paranormal Podcast Network. He co-founded the Wishing Machine Project, which we'll talk about. And he frequently creates metaphysical inventions. His work explores the universal relationship between matter and energy. And we also gave him a haunted doll. Hello, Josh. Welcome back.
10: Well, thank you so much, George. Always great to be with you.
0: How are you feeling these days?
10: Oh, you know what? I just recovered from pneumonia, so I'm even happier to be here talking with you on the radio. I went on a 2-week trip down to the border of South America, and I made various stops on the way down there and back. And at some point I got a bug. And when I returned home here in Las Vegas, I started getting really sick. And then this gradually turned into pneumonia. And of course I was just in bed trying to sleep it off, and it kept getting worse and worse. And
0: oh my God.
10: I woke up one day and I had that kind of death rattle in my lungs. And I kid you not, I was lying there in bed feeling miserable, and I was wondering whether or not it was time for me to go to urgent care. And then all of a sudden my house started shaking, there was an earthquake.
0: You got hit with that Vegas earthquake. That's right.
10: It really shook my house. And it was a 4 point something, so not gigantic, but still, I took that as a sign. So I went downstairs to my wife, Lauren. I said, okay, I think I need to go to urgent care. So I went there. They gave me a lot of medications, including some very high doses of powerful antibiotics. And those antibiotics made me sick as a dog. So here I am now feeling even more miserable. I'm back at my house and I'm nauseated. I just want to go back to bed. But fortunately, for those who don't know, I have a workshop and a laboratory here at my house. And I go, you know what? I don't like to talk about medical stuff because I'm not a doctor. I don't give out medical advice. But I had a wishing machine there in the workshop. And I said, you know, I'm going to go in there and tune this thing and see if I can use this to help me recover more quickly. And then I sat down and something happened. A light bulb went off. And at this point, I did something I've never done before. And this is where my bad fortune turned into good fortune.
0: Good.
10: I took all of these different little components that I had around me, because I have a lot of little things I've collected over the years. And I decided that I would try to build my first ever wishing machine on my own from a design that I invented, that I've been thinking about for years. And so I sat down and I cobbled together this brand new concept of a wishing machine. Took 35 years of my experience. I pared it right down to the basics. And we can talk a little more later, if you like, about why I think this works. I set this thing up. I tuned it.
0: Yeah, tell us
10: a few days later.
0: Tell us then, too, when we get into it, Josh, about the components that you used for this.
10: Yeah, I definitely will. And by the way, I have a bit of an echo on my end, so I don't know if that's something I should bring up to you. But nonetheless, when I took this, oh, yeah, that's better. When I took this machine and I started using it, a few days later, I got dressed. I was ready to go out on the town here in Vegas. I went to a movie theater next to a casino, had a great time, walked out of the movie theater, went to the casino, hit a jackpot.
0: Wow.
10: Complete with the tax forms. And I was like, this machine is now working so well for me that it is the only thing I'm using right now. And as you mentioned, anybody listening can go right now to coasttocoastam.com. And you'll see a picture of this machine, as well as a link where you can learn more about it. And here is basically what makes this one different, in my opinion. So, you know, over the years, we've talked a lot about the Brown Mountain Lights, right, George? And the Brown Mountain Lights are they're these strange anomalous illuminations that appear around this mountain, this low-lying ridge in western North Carolina. These balls of light are floating around, and nobody can explain them. It's been happening for well over 100 years. So my team and I spent many years studying what's called piezoelectricity, and that's the idea that you take some kind of a rock and you apply some stress or some pressure to it, and when you do that, it produces electricity. And so I obtained what's called a piezoelectric disc. And this is a little disc that has a ceramic made into it that's created from silica and various types of clay. When you apply a vibration to this little disc, it produces electricity. As a matter of fact, you can take this little disc and hook it up to just an LED light. And if you just press the disc, it'll light up the LED. And after that, by the way, can you hear me right now, George?
0: Oh, yeah, absolutely.
10: Okay, good. I wanted to make sure. I thought, you know, this is fascinating. This thing takes vibrations and turns them into electromagnetic signals. I'm going to take this and use this as the input plate for my new machine. Because a wishing machine has a place where you put your wish into it. So the bottom of this machine has a piezoelectric disc as an input plate. On top of it is a tuner that's made out of a quartz crystal and a magnet. And you know, the whole thing is round. It's small and portable. It's only about 3 inches in diameter. And what you do basically is you take a piece of paper about the size of a sticky note, and you write on that piece of paper your wish. But you start with the words, God, I am. And you do that because that whatever you think God is the thing that created all of this that you and I are experiencing. And I believe that wholeheartedly. You know, the man-made object that's farthest away from Earth right now is the Voyager 1 spacecraft launched by NASA in 1977. And it's billions and billions of miles away from Earth, and it has found absolutely nothing similar to this pale blue dot that you and I are on, not to mention us sitting there watching TV and eating our Doritos and messing around on the internet.
0: I'm sure they're out there.
10: Well, they must be very, very rare. And so I think something created this magical world that we live in. You start by saying God, by humbling yourself and acknowledging that creative power. And then you say, I am, because you're also acknowledging that you are a part of that creation and that you therefore are tapping into that creative power. And once you write God, I am, you write what you want. You can say, God, I am paying my bills this month, or God, I am going to feel better. You know, I put God, I am going to quickly recover from this. You write whatever you want, word it however you like. You put the machine on top of your wish. Now, when you do that, the idea is that theoretically, the vibration from your wish is being transmitted through the piezoelectric disc and turned into some kind of an electromagnetic transmission. I'll tell you more when we come back from the break.
0: You got that right. Joshua P. Warren with us, and we'll come back and talk more about his wishing machine on Coast to Coast AM.
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6: And welcome back to Coast. George Norrie with you, along with Joshua P. Warren. Josh, I'm looking at your new wishing machine on the coasttocoastam.com website in the highlight reel. What are those 8 little green buttons around it?
7: Well, you know, here's one thing about an effective wishing machine. A wishing machine needs to, at very least, be an extremely effective placebo, because there is something about the idea that these machines are tools that help you tap into your own creative potential that really makes them work. And so having all those little green compasses around the outside, they illustrate for you that there are actual physical forces at work.
6: Are they functional?
7: Well, yeah, they work. As a matter of fact, there's a video there, and there's a link also at joshuapwarren.com in the Curiosity Shop, and you can watch this short video where I show you that when you take the tuner, as I call it, it's a floating tuner that's made out of the quartz crystal and the magnet, and you bring it down there to hover over top. It doesn't literally float, but it just sits on top of the disc that has the piezoelectric button, if you will. And then you spin that thing. What you are doing is placing your actual physical bioenergy into this theoretical system. And so what you're doing is you'll see those compasses start moving, which helps you to envision that you're sending these vibrations out. And at the same time, we know that this piezoelectric disc on the bottom is literally also, at very least on a microscopic level, taking those vibrations and sending out some kind of electromagnetic transmission. To me, an effective wishing machine needs to be a combination of something that makes some kind of rational sense to you in terms of engineering, but it also needs to have a psychological impact. Seeing it do something, knowing that you have something physical here that does something,

0: helps your brain to connect with it, because these are mind-powered machines. And I want to stress that, because, you know, there are people out there who are afraid of things like wishing machines because they've seen, you know, the leprechaun stories where be careful what you wish for. There's always some unexpected price you pay, right. Or, you know, the monkey's paw. There's a new movie out I watched the other day called Obsession, where a guy makes a wish and then it comes true, but not the way he wanted it to. People get afraid of that, but that's all fiction. You see, you are creating the manifestation. The machine is a tool. So if you have positive intentions, then only positive things can happen when you make your wish. And so one of the great things about this device is that traditionally with the radionics machine or wishing machine, you set it up somewhere and you don't touch it. You program it, you tune it, and you just let it do its thing. This is the opposite, because every single day, all the variables of the world are changing. With this machine, you want to touch it as often as possible. You want to spin it as often as possible. You want to adjust that tuner as often as possible. You don't have to think about what you're doing. You just do it. And Mother Nature will determine the position that the crystal and the magnet ends up in, which is also going to help to theoretically tune whatever's happening. Now, let me also stress, nobody knows how these machines work, including me, but they do work. And so what I've done is take what I've learned after all these years and condensed it down into this very simple, affordable, portable device, which is, to me, different than any other type of device that's ever been made. And so, you know, again, it also goes back to this idea that we are creators. You know, I was born and raised in Asheville, North Carolina.
1: Right.
0: And I have a Christian background. The Reverend Billy Graham lived right down the road from me. And in reading the Bible, there are some very interesting parts that a lot of people don't talk about. In the book of Psalm, for example, 82:6, God says to humans, ye are gods. And then later on in the New Testament, Jesus in John 10:34, he quotes that when he's talking to humans. And so there is this concept that's hard for us to wrap our minds around, that to say ye are gods, I interpret that as meaning that we had enormous creative potential that we can tap into, that that we don't understand, and tools help us do that. And there's nothing wrong with using a tool if you use it only with good intentions. Only good things can happen. And you know, it's like I can walk from here to the next town with the two legs that God gave me in, I don't know, maybe a couple days, or I can get on a bicycle, which is just this machine, and I might be there in a few hours.
1: Or you could be in a car and get there in minutes.
0: Exactly. But you know, there's nothing that the bicycle doesn't have any spirit or energy, so to speak. If you're not on it, it doesn't do anything. It just sits there. You could take a wishing machine and put it out in the middle of the desert without any contact with humans. It's not going to do anything.
1: You remember the Twilight Zone?
0: I love that show. Sure, I have the whole set on DVD.
1: Look at season 2, episode 2 when you have time. It's called The Man in the Bottle. It's about a guy, an antique shop owner, who is granted 4 wishes from a genie. So the genie is his wishing machine. But each one comes with a dark twist, teaching him and his wife a lesson about contentment and wishing. His third wish was a disaster. It turned him into, he wished for money and power, and the genie turned him into Adolf Hitler. He had one wish left, and he wished himself to be back to what he was, and he learned his lesson. With your wishing machine, is there any ramification?
0: No, there is no negative ramification. Now, I will be honest with you. You could take this wishing machine, and you could do something negative with it if you chose to do it. So, for example, if you're mad at your neighbor, you could take this and you could make the neighbor have a flat tire or a rainy day on his birthday party, or you know, I mean, you can do that.
1: Or worse, right?
0: Well, I think that you could probably do a lot worse, yes.
1: What about karma, though? Does it come back and bite you?
0: I believe so. I believe very strongly in karma. The reason I believe in karma is that, well, if you just look at physics, for every action, there's an opposite but equal reaction. And therefore, it seems to me that if you produce any type of energy in one form or another, it's going to come back to you. And, you know, some people say they believe it comes back sevenfold and all that. I don't know about that. But I definitely do believe in karma. I think it's completely consistent with everything we know about traditional physics. And so that's why it only makes sense for you to use it for positive purposes, because you're just hurting yourself otherwise.
1: How long does it take the machine to work?
0: It depends on the complexity of the situation. So let's say, for example, you want to produce and write and direct a feature film. Well, you're talking about probably including a lot of different lives in that, and a lot of different moving parts, and a lot of synchronicities, and a lot of luck. And so that is going to be something complex, and it varies on a case-by-case basis. And so something like that's going to take longer. I mean, I think a wishing machine will make that process a lot smoother for you. But, you know, in the case of, like, helping myself recover, that just took days. I get emails all the time from people who tell me that they use this type of technology, and I believe it is a technology, in order to do simple things like hit a jackpot or find a parking spot. Or like a guy emailed me tonight and said that he entered a contest and won like several gallons of free ice cream. and that didn't take very long. So it really just depends. But, you know, the great thing about it, however, is that when you use these machines and you have the right attitude, then anything that you want to happen can happen much more quickly, much more efficiently, much more smoothly. And it's one of those things where, you know how sometimes you wake up and things are just going your way and you say, this is a good day.
1: Right.
0: And then sometimes it's the opposite. This just kind of gives you a good day. It helps all those pieces come together for you, and it helps you to create things very quickly. And I think that you have the power to do this without the machine, but the machine is a tool, and I use it. You know, it doesn't come natural to me to be Mr. Optimist. A lot of people think that because I'm always talking about being positive. But I was pretty much born a pessimistic person. I don't know why that is. I think a lot of people listening can understand it. I mean, if you're that kind of person.
1: I've never known you to be negative, Josh.
0: Well, and it's because that I started studying how to defeat that, because I didn't want that. I didn't want that for myself. I saw that what I was doing was manifesting negativity by being a pessimist. And so I started trying to help myself, and I started reading books, and I started listening. I mean, we're going way back here. You know, there weren't podcasts around, but I was listening to audiobooks in the shower and when I was driving. And I was watching movies by people like, you know, the guy who did Chicken Soup for the Soul, and, you know, and really started learning that you can change your mind and you can change, therefore, the world that you live in. But there are different tools that can help you. And so that's why I have a positive, rewarding, blessed life right now, is because that I am open-minded. I do have faith. And I do use these tools, and that's why I am very happy to be able to contribute some of these new tools to the rest of the world.
1: When one wishes, where does the wish go in order to be granted?
0: Well, you know, I kind of view our world as a big bubble. And so everything inside of it is sort of connected. It's all within the bubble. It's kind of like air within the bubble. All the air is connected. And whatever you want is out there somewhere. It's floating out there somewhere. It just may not be right there where you are. So I believe that when you send a particular signal out there, that targets that thing that you want, that it will trigger that thing and send it straight back to you. I don't think that it's necessarily a wish that's being granted by somebody. However, you can do something very simple to create for yourself what I call a spiritual helper or a minion. And this is something that's listed there on the Coast to Coast AM website. This is something that anybody can do. You can do this tonight if you want to experiment with this. Would you like to know the technique?
1: Absolutely.
0: Well, for one thing, you have to realize that I've seen a lot of evidence to indicate that spiritual beings are absolutely tangible. As a matter of fact, there is a video there at coasttocoastam.com that was given to me by a friend here in Las Vegas named Linda. Her sister Kathy lives in Oklahoma, and this was captured on Kathy's security camera January 1st of 2022, I believe. And I talked to Kathy, and she gave me all the details, and this is legit. She has had some kind of a spiritual entity around her house. It's a long story. I could talk a lot about that. But one of the great things about this video clip is that there was snow on the ground, and this entity was floating around outside of her house, and you can see it actually leave tracks in the snow.
1: That's the video we have up on the website, right?
0: Yeah, to me, it's absolutely amazing. It's one of the best, most interesting pieces of possible evidence I've ever seen for spiritual beings making a physical impact on the physical world. I call it ghost footprints, but it's not necessarily a ghost. We don't know what it is. There was a tornado in that neighborhood a few years before that destroyed a lot of houses. I don't know if people died or not. But Kathy says that she's always been one of those people that spirits are kind of drawn to. And if you're especially that type of person, this next exercise might work very well for you. I really used to call it creating a minion. And now you can't really use the word minion too much because everybody just thinks of the cartoon. But minion goes back to a French word, which means a darling or a favorite. So let's say you want to create a spiritual helper for yourself. You have something that you want to accomplish, and you feel alone. You feel like you need a friend. Now, granted, they say that, you know, God is always there, but they also say God helps those who help themselves.
1: Correct.
0: So let's say you want to create a spiritual helper for yourself. Here's what you do. You sit down with a piece of paper. It could be any kind of paper. And you imagine that you're going to use your creative power and you're going to give life to a small being, similar to an angel or a fairy or something like that, that makes you feel nice and warm and fuzzy. It doesn't have to be like that, but that's how I like to think of it. And you write down one sentence on that piece of paper, and you're writing it to this being that you're about to create. You say, I want you to. So you might write, I want you to help me find a job. I want you to go repair my relationship with this person.
1: And you're saying this to the wishing machine?
0: No, this is the totally separate exercise where you take a piece of paper to create your own little spiritual helper.
1: Let's talk more about it, Josh, when we come back in a moment on Coast to Coast with Joshua P. Warren. And then the phone lines are open for your questions.
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1: What is dementia? Is it the same as Alzheimer's? What is vascular dementia, Lewy body, FTD, TBI, and CTE? If someone has memory loss, does that mean they have dementia? Millions of Americans ask these questions every day. I did too, and I learned. My wife Ginny developed dementia. 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
3: From ABC News, I'm Dave Packer. A horrific discovery inside of an Ohio home. Officials say 16 children were rescued from deplorable conditions. Age range from infancy to teenager. Benton County Prosecutor William Archer.
4: We are asking for temporary custody to Job and Family Services. The children are safe. They have been placed. We have some other issues we're still dealing with for their safety, but they are currently in a good situation and are being protected.
3: Four adults who were there have been arrested and pleaded not guilty to criminal charges. President Trump taking his new Air Force One on its maiden flight as he's facing questions about his personal income after making a mandatory financial disclosure.
5: The president's mandatory financial disclosure forms show that in his first year back in office, President Trump pulled in a stunning $2.2 billion in income. Three times more than what he made the year before. Unlike past presidents, President Trump has not put his business into a blind trust. It's being run by his sons, Don Jr. and Eric. $1.4 billion of the money he made last year came from his family's crypto business, which boomed as his administration loosened regulations on the industry.
3: ABC's Rachel Scott. Two people in masks climbing to the very top of the Empire State Building spire Wednesday, unfurling a peace banner at 1,450 feet in the air. The man and woman getting engaged at the top and then getting arrested when they came down. Not their first time doing something like this. They're featured in a Netflix documentary called Skywalkers, A Love Story. The U.S. men's national team headed for the route of 16 in the World Cup after a shutout Wednesday night. ABC's Christian Cordero.
6: A 24-year drought is broken in Northern California.
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3: You're listening to ABC.

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2: During a European Central Bank forum, Fed Chair Kevin Warsh said the central bank would remain independent and seek to bring down inflation.
3: If there were people in household or the business sector and the financial markets who thought that this central bank was going to be comfortable with an inflation objective above 2%, well, I guess they'd be disappointed.
2: But Warsh declined to say what steps the Fed will take to achieve that goal. Speculation is only growing over what could be happening at New York's Madison Square Garden this weekend.
4: Crews at New York Madison Square Garden are intensely unloading equipment in anticipation for the event of the summer. A law enforcement official briefed on the matter, telling the Associated Press global superstar Taylor Swift and Super Bowl champion Travis Kelce will have their wedding Friday night in that arena. Lift event is for about 1,000 people and is a 12-hour party beginning with a cocktail hour at 4 o'clock Friday afternoon and scheduled to last until about 4 a.m. Saturday morning.
2: ABC's Morgan Norwood. Tropical storm Douglas has formed in the Pacific Ocean, but the National Hurricane Center says it poses no threat to land. Chinese tech giant Alibaba will pay $600 million to resolve a dispute with the federal government over allegations that it sold and imported illegal pharmaceuticals, controlled substances, regulated chemicals, and pill-making equipment into the U.S. Dave Packer, ABC News.
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0: not. In the U.S., the model of prescribing more and more prescription drugs that cause more and more side effects that lead to even more prescription drugs is making us for nutrition and disease prevention play in making us a healthier society. 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
1: Well, like, you know, this is not just a matter of positive, creative thinking. And that's why it can work even if you are a pessimist and you don't believe in things. And, you know, before the break, we were talking about this other technique. I better finish it up because I don't want to leave everybody hanging. But if you're going to try to create a spiritual helper, you write down what you want this thing to do for you on a piece of paper. Then you draw a picture of this being. Now, you don't have to be a great artist. You can make this thing look like anything you want. You can make it look like a puppy. Or you can make it look like a little gremlin if you want to. You can make it look like anything you want. Doesn't matter, again, how well you can draw. After you draw something that looks like this little being that you're trying to manifest, well, next you want to give it a name. Now, you can give this thing any name that you want. It could be something that's nonsense. You can call it Agalagababugu or you Abracadabra or whatever you want. Or you can call it Bob.
2: Or Kennedy, or Kennedy, the haunted doll, right?
1: Kennedy works. You can call it Freedom if you want to. Whatever represents what you want. So you give it a name. You have a picture of it. You've told it what you want it to do. Now, here's what you do. You light a candle and put next to it. Doesn't matter what color the candle is or any of that. And then you speak to this imaginary being as if it is real. And you say, I am going to now give you life. And I want you to do this for me. And the final step is, you go out and you get some kind of a gift that you want to give to show your commitment. So, for example, it should be something that you love. Like, I love beef jerky. Okay. So I might have a nice, you know, beef jerky can be kind of expensive. Go get yourself a nice big bag of expensive beef jerky, something that you would like to have, but no, you're not going to have it. Instead, you're going to put it there in front of your little spiritual helper as a gift, as an offering. You could take a flower that you love and cut it off and lay the flower down there. Take something that actually means something to you and lay it down there as a gift. And then you blow out the candle. You imagine as the smoke drifts away that your spiritual being has now been given life and is going to go out there and do whatever it takes to help you achieve your goal. Leave that gift there for 3 days and then dispose of it. Now, at that point, you have manifested almost something similar to what it's kind of related to tulpas and golems and egregores and all these kinds of things that listeners may have heard about. But you have created the spiritual helper, and it's going to go out there and help you do whatever you want. And then you can leave it out there forever if you want to. But if you ever reach the point where you decide that you don't want it anymore or the goal has been achieved, then all you do is take the piece of paper, thank once again your little helper, and then just tear the piece of paper in half and put it in the garbage, and it dissolves. That is a very simple and powerful technique that anybody can use if you want to have some, again, I call it a minion. That's kind of got a negative connotation nowadays. Also a bit of a comical one, but call it a spiritual helper. That is a very organic technique that you can use. And so you see, George, I look at all kinds of different types of manifestation for different purposes. And, I would use that technique if I had a project I was working on and I wanted this thing to go out and help me make some things happen behind the scenes, open some doors, create some opportunities. But I would use a wishing machine like the one I just invented, this particular model. And I would use that if I were trying to solve a much more tangible, immediate problem that was in front of me. And so you have to kind of, you know, use your instinct to determine what's going to be the best route for you.
2: Let's go to the calls for you, Josh. They're lining up. Let's start with Louise in Raleigh, North Carolina. Welcome to the program. Hi, Louise.
3: Hey, how are you?

0: Yeah, thanks for having just the calls in general. I'm just literally driving back home, but I was just listening to your station, and I'm really into spiritual realms and just supernatural things. And I'm just curious. Honest question. When you say spiritual helper, I feel like you're obviously, it seems like you're almost like creating your own being, I guess, like in your home. And just to give you context, I'm a Christian, and like we believe that a helper, like a spiritual helper, we believe in Holy Spirit. And I'm just wondering what's the difference between, is it too hard to believe in the Bible than comparing like doing all this work to create your own spiritual helper? You know what I mean? Like, I don't know if that makes sense or not, but like, is there, what's the difference? What does that look like for you?
1: Do you follow him on that, Josh?
2: Yeah. So Luis, again, I think it goes back to the idea that yes, God and the Holy Spirit may always be there, but God doesn't have to tie your shoes for you. God helps those who help themselves. It's kind of like, you could sit around and not brush your teeth because you say, well, God will take care of my teeth for me, and then your teeth rot out. Yeah. So there are certain things that you can take care of on a more specific, individualized basis. And I believe that, the spirit and the soul that you have is something that can be extended. And that is why, as I said, we are, if there is a creator, and I've said I believe there is, and that creator created us, we are a part of that creator. As I mentioned in the Bible, even God says, if you believe in the Bible, in the Old Testament, ye are gods, talking to humans. Jesus repeats that in the New Testament. We have a creative ability. Now, why would we be given that creative ability if we were not supposed to use it and learn how to use it? So instead of just always sitting back and being unrealistic and saying, I'm going to just lay around in the yard all day and God will take care of everything, you have to do some work yourself sometimes. And I believe this is just another exercise. And actually, it's probably the type of exercise that God would want you to do, because you're learning to become a better creator.
1: Good point. Let's go to Walter, truck driving in Pennsylvania, east of the Rockies. Hey, Walt, go ahead.
3: Hey, George, how you doing?
1: Great.
3: Good. Hey, Josh, I got a question for you now, because now you're talking about creating a spiritual being. It's almost like you're crossing into artificial intelligence, creating some.
2: Yeah, well, Walter, you bring up an excellent point, because you're right. This is actually the way that we can delve into this from a scientific angle, because, these questions start with philosophy and spirituality, and then questions about how we can apply religion and that kind of a framework. And that's interesting for us to sit around a campfire and talk about, or to discuss here late at night on Coast to Coast AM. But the reality is that these people out there, who in many cases are atheists or at very least agnostics, who don't really have any belief necessarily in a spiritual creator, they are doing their own version of it with AI. And this is why we reach this point of confusion about where we draw the line between what is and is not intelligent and what does and does not have a soul. And you've probably seen the news stories about how that some people are now being blackmailed by AI programs. Yeah. And so it makes you wonder, it's a great analogy, Walter, because that is the scientific way of kind of thinking about how the technicians and the engineers are dealing with this. But I understand the pros and cons of AI. I have a bad feeling about AI, just because that it can be hacked, okay? I believe if you create your own little spiritual helper and send it out there, nobody's going to hack that thing. AI goes into this giant electronic collective system that anybody can access, and that's what worries me about it. that that's literally letting the, you know, opening Pandora's box. And so eventually AI is going to do something. We have all these fears about natural disasters. And, you know, my great friend, Dr. Bill Forshtyn, he comes on this show frequently, and he's always talking about how, you know, one day there's going to be an EMP of some kind that's going to either be natural or artificial and knock out the grid and knock out electronics. And all that stuff is valid. But I think the much more realistic and pressing threat is simple hacking, because there's nothing that a human being can create that another human being can't figure out how to tap into and distort and abuse. And so I think that, you know, anybody who actually understands how technology works can say, if I was able to create this, there's nothing to stop another person from going in there and using it for evil purposes.
1: Let's go to Ruth in Maryland. Welcome. Hi, Ruthie.
4: Oh, hi, George and Joshua. Thank you for taking my call. And Joshua, I have a question about the dolls. First of all, the spiritual helpers that you're talking about, actually, I was doing the steps as you were talking. Could you use a doll for that? I just recently bought a doll last week, a little rag doll. It's actually the black, not black Madonna, the African Madonna from Rwanda when they saw the vision of Mary over there during the wars in the 80s, 1980s. And and I also wanted to ask you, if you're Dal Kennedy, have you ever tried to get him blessed? Maybe there is a spirit that is trapped inside of him. And have you ever tried to get him blessed or cleared? Maybe you don't want to. Maybe you want to keep him the way he is. But I remember I used to work for a scientist that had a 6-foot pendulum. And one time I touched the top of the pendulum. It was made up of magnets and a spirit actually came out the top of the pendulum. So I think when I touched it, it like released it. But anyway, thank you, Josh.
1: Was Kennedy ever blessed, Josh?
2: Well, you know, Ruth, that's a great question. First off, yes, I believe that you could, in lieu of a drawing, use a doll as well. As a matter of fact, I've never actually tried that, but it might work even better because we have a little three-dimensional figure here. I think you would still, however, imagine at some point the spirit being able to travel from the doll to go out and help you. I have never had Kennedy blessed. I have a number of dolls that are possessed, shall we say, and that doesn't necessarily mean it's bad. I do have some that may be cursed in storage. I don't keep them in my house. But I've studied them quite a bit, and I'm a big believer in the fact that dolls can take on a spirit. I don't know why. I guess the main reason I have not had Kennedy, the doll I got from George and Tom, blessed is because, as you said, Ruth, I'm still kind of studying him as is and collecting data, and I don't want to really like interfere with that too much. But George, I've got a brand new doll story for you that goes back to about a month ago. Would you like to hear it?
1: Let's do it. Sure.
2: Okay. So when I was on my trip, and this may or may not have something to do with me having some bad luck after my trip. I don't know. At one point during my trip, my wife and I stopped in Texas for a while to visit with in-laws and some friends there. And at one point I discovered this small shop that sells all kinds of esoteric and occult things. And I went into this shop and I was very impressed by the collection. It was really strange because at first it just looked like a house in a neighborhood. It didn't even look like a store. So we walked into this first room, and the first thing I saw was this big, impressive, full-bodied, taxidermied black goat that was sort of mounted in a position where it seemed to almost be kind of hovering in the air, coming off of a counter. And underneath it was a pig doll. This is like a 2-foot-tall doll of a pig. It looked like a kind of a clay head. It actually looked like wood at first, with a kind of a soft, movable body, wearing a black

0: Victorian dress, like a mourning dress.
1: Weird.
0: And I mentioned this immediately to Lauren because we have a little chihuahua named Dolly, and we affectionately call her Piglet because she has an insatiable appetite and she grunts like a pig. So I mentioned, like, oh, we should get that that little pig doll as a, you know, a little voodoo doll for Dolly or whatever, and we laughed it off. So after we were done looking around and shopping for a little bit, 30 minutes later, we walked to the front counter there. And I just so happened to walk up as one employee was saying to the other, that pig doll moved again.
1: Oh.
0: And so the lady behind the, or the person behind the register said, oh, are you kidding me? And there she's like, and the other person said, yeah, it was in the back room before. And then it somehow ended up in the front room. We don't know how that happened. And now it was over in this position earlier today. Now it's in that position. And they had no idea who I was. I did not tell them anything about myself at all. I just said, hey, I'm here visiting in-laws, blah, blah, blah. And so that was really weird for me to walk into the middle of this conversation. So I said, you got a haunted doll? That doll's haunted? So they start telling me all these stories. As the person behind the counter is telling me the story, the front door of the shop swung open and started banging on the wall.
1: With nobody there, right?
0: No. They started freaking out. They said that had never happened before. So I got them to tell me the history of this pig doll on a little audio recorder, which I played this audio on my Strange Things podcast.
1: Yeah, you did.
0: And I bought this doll. After that, Lauren and I went to go have dinner. And we were at the restaurant. This is like an hour later. I got an email from one of the people working at the shop. Mr. Warren, just want to let you know, as soon as you took that doll out of here, everything hit the fan. There were video clips attached showing all of these little electric candles that they had hanging from the ceiling. But there were no batteries in them, and they were all in the off position. But they all started lighting up and blinking without any power source.
1: They were working. Wow.
0: And the employee said, there was a shift in the energy when you took that doll. And that doll is sitting next to Kennedy right now at my house, George.
1: Creepy times, Josh. We'll come back and take final calls with Joshua P. Warren in just a moment on Coast to Coast AM.
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1: And we'll be back to take final calls with Joshua P. Warren in just a moment here on Coast to Coast. Next hour, Ross Allison and June Nixon join us to talk about haunting, so be part of the program. This is Wednesday, so for you Coast Insiders, you get two more programs from the traditional Art Bell Vault.
2: Yes, you sure do. We dug deep in the vault. There's over 500 programs in there. We pulled out two, one from 2004. Art spoke to physicist Russell Targ about the history, practice, and potentials of remote viewing. And then we have a show from 2006. Art's guest was author and space historian Robert Zimmerman as they discuss space-related issues. We really encourage you to check this out. It's classic audio. It's available to Coast Insiders. It's very easy, and you need to become an insider.
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1: 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Right at the top of the homepage, it says Insider. 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
2: And welcome back. George Norrie along with Joshua P. Warren as we talk about his paranormal life. Josh, of all the places you've investigated, which is your favorite?
5: Oh, boy, that's a good one. Oh, by the way, before I forget, when Ross Allison comes on next, ask him, say, Joshua said to ask you about your lizard tail.
2: Lizard tail.
5: Your lizard tail. Yeah, he'll know what that means, I think.
2: T-A-L-E or T-A-I-L?
5: T-A-I-L.
2: All right.
5: You know, for me, and I've been very fortunate. I've been able to travel to some of my dream locations. You know, I've stood on top of ancient pyramids, and I investigated the Tower of London. But there was nothing to me quite like my Transylvania trip in Romania. And, you know, that was one of those where they had just started opening up Transylvania for that type of tourism. And so I put a group together. I teamed up with Dave Schrader, and I said, you know, let's put a group together and go to all of the hot spots associated with Vlad the Impaler. And the weather was absolutely perfect. The place looked exactly like it looks in the horror movies, and it could not have gone better. But you know, I could tell you stories all night long about things that happened there, but there was one castle in particular where I sealed myself into a room, and I made sure that there was no one else around. And at one point, I had

0: what we in paranormal investigation call a laser grid. So basically, you have a laser pointer that's got a filter on it, and it turns that laser into 1,000 pinpoints of light. And they're all shooting across the room from one side to another. And so if you were to, say, blow a puff of smoke from a cigarette, then all of a sudden that would show up like you wouldn't believe, because you'd see it kind of breaking through those beams as it floats across the room. So it creates a very sensitive environment. And I was sitting in this room by myself, and this is a room that's, I don't even know how old this room was, hundreds and hundreds of years old.
1: Old.
0: And I had a massive room. And sure enough, I looked up and I thought someone had snuck into the room, because a person, what looked to me to be the form of what looked to me to be a man, just passed right from one side of the room to the other.
1: Did it look
0: And
1: physical or did it look ghostly?
0: it was a black form, and I thought it was physical at first. I mean, that's why I thought it was a person that had come in there. And I turned on my, I had, of course, a flashlight next to me, and I turned the flashlight on. There was nobody there. And I actually saw, that's the closest I've ever come in my life to seeing a full-bodied apparition, was seeing that dark, probably, 5.5, 6 foot tall figure that, again, I perceived to be a man for whatever reason,
1: Would you call it a
0: walking
1: shadow
0: across that room.
1: person?
0: Well, yeah, that would be accurate, but but this is a little different, because a lot of times the shadow people talk about are kind of seen in the peripheral vision, kind of flitting about. This was something that was tangible enough to interrupt the laser beams. And that's one of those times in my life when I would give anything to have a time machine to go back and record that. But frankly, at that time, the camera technology we had was not even good enough, I don't think, to really pick up something like that. Now it is. I got to see that with my own two eyes, and I've seen a lot of spooky things, but that has got to be right up there near the top.
1: Sounds it. Let's go back to the calls. West of the Rockies, Jessica's with us in Salt Lake City, Utah. Hi, Jessica.
2: Hey, George, Joshua, thank you so very much for taking my call.
1: Of course.
2: Just had a quick question for Joshua. As far as the wishing machine and any accounts of people being able to connect with past loved ones who, maybe whether it be through like dreams or stuff like that. I know that I don't know if that's possible, but it didn't hurt to ask.
1: Can it
2: So,
1: be a communication tool, Josh?
0: Yes, Jessica, you're absolutely on the right track. I get so many emails every year from people telling me stories about using the wishing machine for just that purpose. And what you would do is take, well, let's say like the machine, the version that I just invented, that's there at coasttocoastam.com or joshuapwarren.com. What you would do is you would write your intention on that piece of paper. But then it would also be helpful to have something that reminds you of the person you want to connect with. So, anything that you have that gives you a more vivid recollection of that individual. You put that on the machine, you ask for that contact, you ask for that communication, and then you tune it. Now, from there, the question becomes, how does the communication occur? Well, there are many different ways. Dreams are definitely a strong one, and that has happened. I think anybody who's lost a loved one probably at some point has possibly felt that, they've come back in a dream and have a message. But I find that we don't have that telephone yet that Thomas Edison was trying to create, that we could pick up to talk to the other side. But oftentimes, in my opinion, spirits communicate with us via synchronicity. That spirits may not necessarily have the ability to manifest and speak English and then vanish, like we see in literature and the movies. But there are things that can be done in order to indicate that the person is there and is with you. And you are basically a pattern of energy. And when you die, that doesn't change. You're still a

0: pattern of energy, but you're in a different form. And an example of this would be recently I was on Coast to Coast AM talking with George about a man named Jeff Wilson, who was a friend of mine who was a big fan of this show. And Jeff was a hobbyist who liked to go out and build model UFOs. And his specialty was the big black triangular UFOs. And he was the best at it. And I'm talking, these things would fly. And I mean, that was his thing. He was the champion at a contest that I held for many years to do just that. And he contacted me and told me that he was dying of cancer. And we said our goodbyes. And then right after, his wife texted me and said that he had passed. It was a Friday, and I got online to promote my podcast that day, because every Friday, my podcast, Strange Things, comes out here. If you go to coasttocoastam.com, you'll see at the top where it says podcast there, and you can click that, and you'll find the Paranormal Podcast Network. I go there to promote it, and I went to my X account, formerly Twitter, to promote it. And much to my surprise, somebody there at Coast to Coast AM, I don't know who, somebody who manages digital promotions, had put up a promo for that day saying, oh, don't forget to tune into the Paranormal Podcast Network. And the illustration this person had picked just so happened to be the silhouette of a man. We're seeing him from behind, standing on this lonesome vista had picked, just so happened to be the silhouette of a man. We're seeing him from behind, standing on this lonesome vista, and he's looking in the distance at a huge black triangular UFO, exactly the kind that Jeff Wilson used to create. And this was minutes after his wife told me he had passed. I got goosebumps, and I knew that was Jeff indicating right there to me and everybody else that he was still with us from the other side.
1: Let's go to Joe, Monterey, California. Welcome. Go ahead, Joe.
2: Thank you for taking my call, George.
1: You got it.
2: Well, I'd like to ask Joshua, when dealing with any of these fairies, and there's a whole big hierarchy there, did you ever challenge them in the name of Lord Jesus Christ? Because if you don't, and ask them if they, and who do you serve, they will lie to you, and sometimes we get imposters on the astral plane.
1: What do you think of that, Josh?
0: All right, so Joe, you're sort of implying that I have had encounters with fairies that are running around out there that might be somehow deceiving me. That's not what I'm talking about. I've never encountered anything out in my travels and my investigations that I believe is something like a fairy. I'm not saying they're not out there. What I'm saying is that when you do this exercise that I was describing, where you're trying to manifest a spiritual helper, that spiritual helper can be anything that you want it to be, but it is an extension of yourself, of your imagination, of your wishes, of your desires. You're taking a little bit of your life force and you are turning it into the idea of an extension of yourself that has some independence that might be able to go out there and do things for you on your behalf when you're sleeping, because hey, we're all busy, we're all distracted, you know, and there it's nice to think that you might have a spiritual helper that can go out there and work on your behalf from time to time when you're tied up doing other things, you're doing your taxes or whatever, and you don't have time to worry about it. And so we create these beings, and I use the words fairy or angels only symbolically. They can only be what you give them. They can only be what you want them to be. So as long as your intentions are good, there's no harm there. There's no way that anything is going to come in and deceive you or manipulate you, because you're the one who's in control.
1: Next up, east of the Rockies, Jeff is with us in Michigan. Hey, Jeffrey, go ahead.
3: Yes. Hi, Mr. Warren.
1: Yep.
3: Was wondering if
1: you're breaking up, my friend. I'm sorry. Check your phone line. Let's go to George in Detroit. Hey, George, go ahead.
4: Hi, how are you?
1: Okay,
4: sir. What I'm wishing for is if you have it, I think you have

0: Third thing is wisdom.
1: Going back to the Bible, it reminds me of the story of Solomon, where, you know, he could have asked for all kinds of great superficial and materialistic things. But yes, you know, wisdom, however, here's the thing. If you're going to ask for wisdom, then you have to also figure out what that means to you. Because you can ask for wisdom and you can write that on a piece of paper, and that will take you so far. But it might do you better if you also have an example of wisdom in mind. So one person, I don't know if you would consider Albert Einstein to be a wise person. Maybe, you know, just because you're intelligent doesn't necessarily mean you're wise. But I would say take something that symbolizes wisdom to you. Take something that you want to attain. Take a model of this thing. That's what we call often a witness or a sample in radionics and psionics. Take something that represents what you feel is wisdom, your role model for that. Take a picture of that and put it on that input plate, or put it under the input plate if you're using the Joshua P. Warren wish.
2: Josh, since you've been doing this, what has been the most satisfying thing you've ever done? 30 seconds.
1: The most satisfying thing I've ever done is to help other people. And because, you know, when you help other people, I don't care if you're helping them. And again, I hate to talk about health, but you're helping them with their health or their finances. When you do that, it's good for all of us.
2: 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Up next, Ross Allison, Drew Nixon join us. 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
1: 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Winners are responsible for any taxes related to prizes. 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Cash will not be awarded in lieu of merchandise or service. One entry per person per contest. Employees of the AGM Radio Group reserve the right to disqualify contestants who do not adhere to the contest rules. All prizes must be picked up by winner within 2 weeks of when the prize is won during regular business hours, Monday through Friday, 8:30 a.m. to 5 p.m., excluding holidays, at 3620 Sacramento Street, Suite 204, San Luis Obispo, California. All decisions, regardless of the circumstances, are final by the employees of the AGM Radio Group.
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0: ABC News. I'm Dave Packer. It was brazen, and police say it was reckless.
1: Two masked daredevils scaled the very tip of the Empire State Building, nearly 1,500 feet in the air. The man and woman dressed in black and wearing masks casually balanced at the top of that antenna. No tethers, no net, just a gusty wind and a dizzying drop. Police identifying that couple as Angela Nikolaou and Ivan Kuznetsov, Russian nationals who documented the whole thing. Specially trained officers with helmets and harnesses meeting the couple on their descent and taking them into custody.
0: ABC's Aaron Katursky. For half the country, extreme heat right through the holiday weekend. Triple-digit temperatures feeling like it's even hotter than that. Midwest to the East Coast. A horrific scene in Hamden, Ohio. 16 children, 18 months to 18 years old, rescued from a small home. Authorities say they were found living in deplorable conditions. Fenton County Sheriff Ryan Kane.
2: Most of our livestock was kept in better conditions than the children. It was extremely high presence, I'm sure, of bacterial and human feces. It was just a disgusting scene.
0: The children's parents and grandparents arrested. The Federal Reserve will stay independent. That from new Fed Chair Kevin Warsh to the European Central Bank Forum in Portugal.
3: We've been an independent central bank for a very long time. We're going to be an independent central bank at this moment, and you're going to see no changes on that.
0: President Trump traveled to North Dakota today to attend an opening of the Teddy Roosevelt Library. The trip, one of the first, in fact, it was the first on the new Air Force One for him, which was given to the president by Qatar. The president happy with the gift.
4: I said to Boeing, what's the best one? They said, this is the best plane ever built, and you're going to have the privilege of flying it, and I have a privilege also of flying it, but this is the first flight.
0: You're listening to ABC News.
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0: The CDC reports a record number of West Nile virus cases for this time of year. A new law taking effect in California concerns sell-by dates on food.
7: Many of us throw out food when it ages beyond the sell-by date, but food companies say that date does not mean the product has gone bad or that it's unsafe to eat, but it's an indicator to stores so they know

0: retailers will have to use standardized wording of best if used by for peak quality and used by labels for product safety if a product cannot be consumed after that date. Alex Stone, ABC News, Los Angeles.
1: It's a cruel summer for business owners around Madison Square Garden.
2: As recently as the Knick game, when Trump came, that day they told us customers to be allowed as long as they said they were going to the bar. And then they blockaded everything and let nobody hear. And we sat with full staff, more than usual, for the Knicks playoff game, and hardly anybody in the bar. We're hoping the same doesn't happen again this weekend.
1: Our owner, Michael O'Brien, calls the street closures and added security for what could be the Taylor Swift-Travis Kelce wedding ridiculous. Actor Danny Glover revealing that he's living with Alzheimer's disease. The Lethal Weapon star telling NBC News he's been seeing a decline in his speech, movements, and memory since he was diagnosed in 2023. Dave Packer, ABC News.
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1: What a great night tonight. Ross Allison with us, June Nixon. We're going ghost hunting when we come right back on Coast to Coast AM.
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3: And welcome back to Coast, George Norrie with you. Two special guests for you tonight. Let me introduce, first of all, Ross Allison. He's been investigating the paranormal for more than 35 years, has launched the oldest ghost hunting group in Northwest, known as the Advanced Ghost Hunters of Seattle-Tacoma. He has also been lecturing for colleges, universities around the world for more than 20 years, teaching thousands of students the oddities of the paranormal world. Ross, welcome to the program.
4: Well, thanks for having me back.
3: And Joshua P. Warren wanted to know about your lizard tail, but we'll talk about that later, right?
5: You bet.
3: And then June Antoinette Nixon is with us, the Vice President and Client Coordinator of the Advanced Ghost Hunters of Seattle-Tacoma, the Northwest's oldest operating paranormal team. She has been offering her services to that organization for more than 10 years and well over 20 years being involved in the paranormal community. She has also lectured on the topics of the paranormal for various conferences, public libraries, and other social events. Hey, June, welcome.
6: Hi, thanks for having me.
3: I'm looking forward to this. How did you two get involved in ghost hunting? Ross, you go first.
5: Well, I've always been fascinated with ghosts. Ever since growing up, my mother loved telling me my little sister's ghost stories. And so for me, it was just this fascination. Do ghosts really exist? Do people really experience that? So that's really my first step forward into getting involved into the paranormal, you know, reading every books, watching every television show and movie that had to do with ghosts.
3: How about you, June?
6: Well, I kind of got into it wanting to prove that it wasn't real. I thought I had so many people that I lost in my life and they never came to visit me, so it just can't be real. So one of my objectives was to take classes and educate myself and then, you know, just prove it was all hogwash. And of course, once I got into it, I realized I think there are some things that I can't answer. There's some questions I can't answer. So that's kind of just how I got into it. I just wanted to prove it was all fake.
3: As we get into this discussion, both of you feel free to jump in at any time. Don't wait for me to ask you a question or so. Ross, when did you meet June? How did that happen?
5: Actually, I was invited to her radio show. She was doing a podcast. Mm-hmm. And her co-host basically had asked if I would do the show. And she was, you know, also hosting the show as well. And she probably was not happy to have me on the show because at that time she had a lot of big names going on her show. And
6: I was like, who is Ross Allison? Come on.
5: And so I proved my worth by being on the show. She knew I knew what I was talking about and was able to hold a candle to everybody else that she's had on the show.
3: Did you love?
6: Definitely.
3: You love the way you did his show, June?
6: Oh yeah, he was awesome. He answered all the questions and he made a lot of sense. You know, a lot more sense than some of the people we had on the show. Not a lot of ego, everything. He was just really a cool, down-to-earth person. I was like, you know, I think I'd like to get to know this person.
3: And you both were interested in the paranormal way before you met each other, right?
6: Right.
5: Oh, yeah. Oh, yeah. In fact, she was dealing with a team that the team lead actually just did not know how to say no to people. And so when they would do investigations, they had like, you know, 50, 60 people on the investigation. And it was so hard for her to corral all these people. And so she told me, she's like, Ross, you need to talk to him and please, please, you know, get him to understand the importance of having a controlled environment. And so, you know, that's really what got us talking. And I decided to invite her to some of my investigations to show her how I, you know, do an investigation. And it just kind of went off from there.
6: Exactly.
3: What got you into this, June?
6: Oh, just, I've always had a fascination. When I was little, I had my grandfather die in front of me when I was about 5 years old. And I thought, you know, where does he go? You know, I've heard a lot of stories that if someone has childhood trauma like that, especially death at that early of an age or 4 or 5 years old, that sometimes you could be a little more preoccupied with paranormal. So I think that that's what happened to me.
3: And Ross, tell us about the Advanced Ghost Hunters of Seattle-Tacoma. Tell us about the organization.
5: Well, I started the group before ghost hunting was the big fad that it's become. I wanted to really pursue it after living in California for quite some time. I was living in the Bay Area and had the opportunity to work with, you know, some of the big names down there like Lloyd Auerbach. And I actually wanted to continue that when I moved back to Washington. But unfortunately, you know, ghost hunting was not the big thing. And so I just decided that I was going to start my own group. And so it was the year 2000, and I had posted flyers all over and said, hey, if there's other like-minded people that want to pursue the paranormal, let me know. And it became a huge phenomenon. I mean, we were over 100 members. Wow. With, you know, like 60, 70 people showing up to meetings every day. Now, it's kind of died off since then. It's not as crazy as it was back then, but we're still going strong doing the investigating.
3: Are most of the members, did they have a personal experience?
5: Oh, yeah. In fact, that's what I was so jealous of, is, you know, I was very fascinated with ghosts due to all the stories and, you know, shows that I've watched. I never had those experiences. So I was kind of the odd man out back in those days, because most people in the field had those experiences, and that's what got them enticed with the paranormal. So for me, I was just envious of all those individuals until I started doing my own investigations, and then you get your own personal experiences as well.
3: How about you, June? What happened with you?
6: You know, that's probably the same thing. You know, I never had these experiences when I was young. And being a skeptic, a skeptic really cannot believe in the paranormal, and they cannot believe what other people say until they have that experience themselves. And that's what happened to me. You know, it's like I experienced something that I could not explain. And let's just say that happened, you know, quite a few times. And I was like, oh my gosh, there must be something out there because I can't explain this.
3: Now, as the client coordinator for the Advanced Ghost Hunters, what does that mean? What do you do?
6: Well, it means that I talk to a lot of people that want us to do investigations. I kind of field the calls too. You know, we've had some amazing people that have gotten in touch with us that are so grounded and down to earth. And usually you kind of know something when all of a sudden they say, okay, you're not going to believe this, but this happened to me. Or, you know, you're going to think I'm crazy, but this happened to me. And usually those are the people that are the most grounded. You know, we have had some calls about a woman that lost her goldfish, and Bubbles the goldfish was haunting her, and she couldn't sleep at night because, you know, bloop, bloop, bloop, bloop all night going past. And we've had, you know, other people that have experience some things, but you just kind of are a little wary about some people.
5: It's a great way to screen the calls, where, you know, don't call us, we'll call you type of situation.
6: Yes.
3: What in the world would make goldfish haunted?
6: I don't know. But, you know, you try to keep a straight face. But I think a lot of people want you to just listen to their stories. And, you know, I'm a good listener, and I make sure that, you know, I listen to them and give them the benefit of the doubt. And some people, though, when they start talking about how all of a sudden they went up to this room and went into this room and the rocking chair was rocking and their little girl was talking to their friend Jody, and all of a sudden she looked out the window and there were these red glowing pig eyes staring back at him. And I was like, you know, that's the Amityville horror. And sometimes I think people mix up their experiences with some movies, and you just have to really, you know, kind of listen to them. And
5: yeah, it's dealing with mental health as well.
6: Yeah.
5: You know, you sure. find that you end up being a counselor in yeah. some situations.
3: Some people can have a very difficult time with this, don't they?
6: Oh, yeah. Very difficult.
5: And it's tough, too, because, you know, we get situations where I've had to debunk situations because we had a case where an elderly woman and her grandson were claiming that they were experiencing this, you know, phenomenal stuff happening in their home. Stuff that's like too good to be true type of stories. And when we were investigating, we were finding out that they were faking a lot of the stuff. Just because they wanted to get out of their lease. And they thought if they were able to convince people the place was haunted, they could get out of their lease. And that was a situation where it's like, I'm sorry, we're not going to lie for you. This place isn't haunted.
3: And they needed some pros to put a rubber stamp on that, right?
5: Exactly.
6: Right.
3: Crazy times. Now, how did you get involved, both of you, in investigating haunted castles?
5: Oh, my gosh. I guess I'm the one to blame for that, as I've been traveling for quite some time now, and I've always made it a personal goal to see two new countries every year. And I have been traveling quite a bit by myself, and having these amazing experiences. And every time I tried to get people involved, they would always back out at the last minute. And it was just a situation where it's like, I'm not going to cancel my trip because no one else is going. I'm still going to go on these trips. And as I was having these amazing experiences, I started telling June some of the stories of some of the places I visited. And so her thing was she was terrified of flying. So I had to get her over that first.
6: Yes, lots of calming drugs to get me on the plane in the first place. But, you know, most of my ancestors are from London and Scotland and Ireland. And I wanted to see those places before I died. And, you know, that was the pull for that was stronger. And of course, you know, anything that history there is just incredible.
3: What do you think, Ross, a ghost is?
5: Well, that's still a question that we don't have all the answers to. I think there's a lot of great theories out there as to what could be happening. You know, the most common is the belief it is the spirit of the individual that has passed on. But, you know, we're still trying to find evidence to validate those encounters. So for me, I think there's still more questions than there are answers. I would like to believe that we have this ability to carry on even after our body has passed. That would be amazing. But still, the information that we receive from the other side is very limited. You know, for us to think that, you know, why can't we talk to our loved ones that have passed on? I was very close to my great-grandmother, and I have yet to have that experience where I know she's out there trying to talk to me. So I'm not sure exactly what it is. I'm hoping that as I continue my investigations and applying more science to my approach, that we'll have a better understanding of what a ghost really is.
3: How about you, Joan? What do you think, June, it is?
6: Oh, you know, it's so hard to say. It's like energy and you know, it's like a lot of residual. I think, you know, maybe about 80% of hauntings is residual. where it's kind of like a tape player being played over and over, and something repeats itself in the same pattern, or something violent happened and it repeats, or you know, things like that. It's almost like, you know, it's in the air. But I don't know. It is hard to say. And I think people who say they know exactly what a ghost is, you know, well, more power to them. But I don't think, you know, anybody really has the answers, but I'd say it's energy, you know.
5: I have to say, knowing you as long as I have, and investigating with you as well, you know, yes, June does say that she's a skeptic in most cases, but I've witnessed her have some experience that you can't explain, where it wasn't residual, or it seemed to be intelligent. And for me, it's like I'm constantly asking her myself, you know, how do you feel about that now? Now that you've had this experience, and she's always come back, that's like, yeah, there's more, you know, I'm more intrigued with this. I don't have the answers that I want, but, you know, it is fascinating when she does have those unique experiences that she can't explain.
3: Is there a location, Ross or June, that you would not want to go back to?
5: That's one thing that I always find that's funny. It's I'm a ghost hunter, you know. I'm trying to investigate the paranormal. Why would I want to put myself in a situation where I'm limiting myself to have these experiences? Yes, I've had some negative encounters. Nothing that I felt like my life was threatened. But there are some situations where I would not want to go back by myself, but I would definitely go back. I want that data. I want those experiences. I want to be able to collect that and report back to the public and say, hey, this is something interesting. What do you think?
6: Exactly. That's exactly what I think. I can't imagine not being able to, are not wanting to return to a place. The only time I don't think I would want to return is if there are lots of critters running around, little rats and mice, you know, even Preston Castle in Ione, California, it's like it was infested with bats. But it was still an incredible place, and we got some great EVPs there. Yeah, there isn't really a place I wouldn't want to go back to unless it was really dangerous. You know, I'm more afraid of the living than I am the dead, let's just say.
3: Well, I don't blame you. So, Ross, what is this lizard tale that Joshua P. Warren was talking about?
5: Oh, my God. When we did that live show, when I was on your live show, of course, he's got this tail that he likes to wear every so often for giggles. And he actually gave it to me after that show.
3: Oh, he did?
5: Yes. So it's a treasured item that
6: you've never worn it for me.
5: I'm sorry, June.
3: only on Friday night.
5: Oh, yes.
6: Only
5: he can wear that tail and get away with it. That's what it is. I can't carry that on.
3: Now, where did demonic ghosts or spirits fit into the picture here? June, you go first.
6: Well, you know, we don't really put a lot of emphasis on demons. That's more of a religious thing. But, I mean, I personally believe there's a lot of evil out there. I also believe that if a person is really evil or a jerk in life, that when they die, they're probably going to be evil or a jerk in death. You know, I do believe that there are some strong... There is some strong evil out there, but, you know, we don't really put a lot of emphasis on demons.
5: Well, I think a lot of it is when you're trying to be scientific in your approach, you can't be biased. And when you're labeling something a demon, obviously you're applying some sort of religious belief, because that's where a lot of that comes from. So, yes, as I've stated, there are some negative energies out there. And so I don't use the term demon when investigating. I will say, yes, there is something negative here. And I have experienced, you know, a handful of those experiences myself, But it's really hard to say, yes, this is demonic, you know, because I think it's kind of interesting because I talk about this on my lecture tour, because most media likes to focus on demons. It seems like most ghost hunting shows that everything ends up being a demon.
7: Right.
5: You know, how did they, you know, get through this investigation alive? They you know, they barely made it because something was out to kill them every time. And I always find that, you know, especially when it comes to the technology that most ghost hunters are dependent on, you know, like, you know, obviouses or ghost boxes. They always ask, you know, is there a demon in the room? And it always responds, yes, there's a demon here, or it'll say demon. And as we know, demons are to manipulate the living into committing sin. So they're not going to let you know that they're in the room. They'll pretend to be your Aunt Sally or your, you know, brother, you know, Michael.
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4: Whether it's physical activity, obesity, diet, smoking, low on hormones, stress, sleep disorders, or your age can be supported by reducing inflammation and aiding the body to heal itself appropriately. 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
0: And welcome back. George Norrie along with Ross Allison and June Nixon. Their website at ghost.org is linked up at coasttocoastam.com. We're talking about ghosts and hauntings. Ross, has there ever been a haunting you wish you didn't ever attend?
4: No, I want to experience it all. So I'm always willing.
0: Gee there.
4: You know, I try to open myself up to things like that, but I'm not always successful. This was, during the time it was up for sale. So I got to, walk through it during an open house, and, it's interesting to know its history. That definitely gives you the chills. To think that, you know, all this family, these, you know, innocent people were murdered. But then to think of the ghost stories as well. I didn't unfortunately get to have any unique experiences there. So, and then, you know, as we've traveled all over the world, you can imagine we've been to some of the deepest, darkest places you can imagine. So I'm always willing to check things out.
0: June, have you ever been to some places where you just shake your head?
5: Oh, there have been plenty of places where I should, where I am in disbelief. I was trying to think. Montana State Prison, the old Montana State Prison, I had some strange experiences there. And I actually got a little frightened, which doesn't happen to me. I get startled, you know, really easy. But this time I got goosebumps and I felt like something was really close to me.
0: What created that?
5: You know, I don't know. It was in the administration building, and that's where they had one of their biggest riots ever, and three people died in the administration building. And when I was walking through the hallways, I felt like something was right behind me, right in my ear. And I started walking faster and faster and faster, I said to my friend, I said, you know, I don't know what that was. I have no idea what that was. And I had my recording, and on the recording, you hear this voice say, it's me. So it kind of validated me, you know, thinking that, you know, am I going crazy? Why is this, you know, but I've never been frightened like that before in a place. But like I said, I'm more afraid of the living than I am the dead.
0: Ross, must the person be dead in order for a ghost from them to appear?
4: Well, that's an interesting question. I think with what we've encountered so far, you know, I would have to say possibly there's some psychic phenomena that I think could be at play as well. We've had situations where they believe that, you know, out of body experiences could, be mistaken as a haunting. You know, psychokinesis could also be mistaken as a haunting as well. So I think there's needs to be more research. I would love to think that, you know, everything is tied to a ghost, but, you know, I had a case a while back where a couple was experiencing, you know, poltergeist-like phenomena where, you know, cupboard doors and doors were slamming and, you know, things being thrown. And as I was doing my interview with them, I found out that a lot of times things were happening right after they'd been fighting, when the tension was really high between the two. And so I think in that situation, we're dealing with almost like a poltergeist phenomena where they were triggering, or somebody in that couple was triggering that phenomena due to the stress that they were going through.

0: whenever they were fighting.
1: What is it about old or age of a building or a place that creates more ghosts?
0: Well, I think there's definitely history has a lot to do with it. What seems to happen on the property, as we were talking about, with castles and stuff, you think of, these castles have so much history from, a birth of an individual to the death of the individual. You're talking about, tragic events that could happen in some of these locations as well. Fighting, as I was just talking about. Sometimes, as we talked about with residual hauntings, you're dealing with some tragic events or just negativity that happened within the walls that somehow they record that phenomena and it just plays out over and over again. So there's so many different reasons, whether, somebody died on the property and they don't know how to let go and they hold on to that property and they tend to haunt that location. So there's a lot of different reasons, as to why locations can be haunted.
1: June, what is it about ghost hunting that you like?
2: That I like. Well, I am a big history buff. I love history. I love finding out. And it's almost like a mystery. You're kind of wanting to go in and find out what's going on in this place. Is it a haunting, or is it something physical? Is it the pipes banging and people think it's footsteps walking, up the steps, or is it just the pipes clanking? It's almost like trying to solve a mystery. Some mysteries you can't solve because there's no explanation for it, but there's some that can be, and I really like that.
1: Are there some places you walk away just shaking your head?
2: Oh yeah. Trying to think where are some of those places that you're just like, what in the world is going on there?
0: Well, there was that one time at Chillingham Castle where we were investigating. We had just done the tour. And so, the guy was, taking us on the tour. And right at the end of the tour, the tour guide's like, "Well, I will point out that most people cannot be out in the woods after midnight."
1: Jeez.
0: And so us being ghost hunters, we're like, "Yeah, challenge
2: Yeah,
0: accepted."
2: challenge accepted. We are going to do this.
0: So this was a very dark night. It was a very cloudy night, so no moonlight or anything was. And so we're out there with our flashlights. We're wandering around in the woods, and the woods have its own ghost stories as well. In fact, we're standing around the tree they called the Hanging Tree, where they claimed, people were hung from this tree, and there's bodies buried under the roots of the tree. And as we're standing out there, doing our little ghost hunts, all of a sudden we start to hear women talking. Now, there were another group of women staying at the castle with us. And so we realized, oh, they're probably going to go do their little ghost hunt as well. And so we're trying to track them down to see where they're at so we can get away from them because we don't want their, giggling and talking to affect our investigation, especially, our recordings. So we're trying to pinpoint where they are so we can get further away from them, but we can't see them.
2: But
0: We
2: we
0: can
2: hear them
0: hear them.
2: coming closer and closer. So we're just like, okay.
0: Yeah. So there, and then another thing that we realized, well, wait a minute, we should be able to see them because you can't be walking around out here without any light. They should at least have flashlights or something, from their cell
2: Sure.
0: phones or something.
2: It
0: And
2: was
0: there's not even.
2: pitch black. When I say that, we turned off all of our equipment at one time and we could not see our hands in front of our face. It was
0: Yes.
2: so dark. Yeah, there's no way that anybody could have been walking in those woods without a flashlight.
0: So again, we're hearing these noises, we're hearing them talking, we can never make out what they're saying and giggling and stuff. And so we're like, well, wait a minute. Isn't that one of the stories that the tour guide had told us?
1: Yeah.
0: That there were actually the woods were haunted by the sounds of women, because a lot of times the story was that when the ladies were done working at the castle, they would have to walk through the woods to the nearby village, you know, to the

0: their homes. And so they were constantly walking through these woods in the dark. And so we think maybe that's what we were experiencing, was that residual energy of these women walking back to the village.
1: Yes, and we found out the other women did not go out.
0: Yeah, the next day we found out, yeah, they never left. They went after the tour, they went right back to their room.
1: Went to bed, yeah.
2: Did you ever run into a tour guide who wishes they weren't one?
0: I've known tour guides. You know, being a tour guide myself for Spooked in Seattle, I've met a lot of tour guides, because we'll take tours all over whenever we go to different places. And there are some tour guides that have quit after having their own personal experiences at some of these places, because a lot of tour guides, they're not big believers in ghosts. We find out that most tour guides are actors, you know, just doing a side gig. This is just something to make some extra money while they're, you know, doing their, you know, their shows on the theater. And they have these experiences not being believers in ghosts, and they're done. They just never want to come back and do these stories or do these tours ever again. So, yeah, it happens.
2: I bet sometimes, though, they scared the living daylights out of them. It's amazing. How would you rate the cities in the United States for hauntings?
0: Oh, that's a tough one. You know, as much as I travel, I've been to all 50 states. You know, I've been all over the world. It's so hard to label what is the most haunted, because for most of us, it is all about being at the right place, right time. You hear some great stories, and you hope that when you're visiting these places, you'll have those experiences to validate those stories. But you don't always get those experiences. And so for me, yeah, there's a lot of, you know, cities that have so much history that are so much older than the others. And I just love that. And that's one reason why I travel, is because I, like June, I love the history. I love having the opportunity to be in these abandoned places and have the opportunity to explore them. You get this little bit of a Indiana Jones, you know, complex, because you're in some of the most amazing places. You know, I know we've been talking about castles, but, you know, just to be in some of these places, you may not have these incredible experiences, but when you're exploring and going into places that are not open to the public, you know, not everybody gets to go down and explore some of these places and just sit there and take in the environment. It is such an amazing experience. So, you know, for me, it's really hard to say, you know, what is the most haunted. You know, I live in Washington, near Seattle, and that's considered one of the youngest cities in America, you know, because Washington was one of the last states to be identified. So, you know, when you get over to places like, you know, New York on the East Coast, they have so much more history, so many more older buildings.
2: Or Massachusetts, right?
0: Yeah, those amazing places. And they have so many more stories and so much more history and older buildings that, you know, I'm envious of. I don't get to, you know, to explore that. You know, unfortunately, Seattle burned itself down in, you know, 1886. So it had to start all over again. So we even lost some of that history as well. So I just love the fact that there are some amazing places out there for us to have the opportunity to explore.
2: June, what do you think a ghost is?
1: Oh, I think, you know, it could be energy. It could be, hopefully it's consciousness, you know, being passed on. But I'm really hoping it is consciousness and energy for an intelligent haunting anyway.
2: Do you think that's what it is, though?
1: I hope that's what it is. You know, I could say I hope it's the consciousness and the energy that are just passing along. And, you know, I wish I knew. I really do.
0: Well, if you think about it, June, you know, one of the biggest things that we capture during an investigation are EVPs.
1: Right.
0: So when you go in and you are in a controlled environment, and you know the protocol that we follow, and you ask a question into the air, and you play it back, and you get a direct answer to that question, it's like there is something intelligent out there that is trying to communicate to us. So for me, it's fascinating for me when I get to see her experience things like that. Because, like I said, June tends to be more of a skeptic than myself, because I've had probably more experiences than her. But when she, can't explain things, and I'm like, see, here you go, June. This is what I'm talking about.
1: I try to rationalize everything. I try to find there has to be a reason for this. It just can't, but sometimes you just can't rationalize it.
2: How
1: And
2: many,
1: yeah.
2: what percent is that?
0: Well, I'd have to say for me, you're always going to second guess yourself whenever you have an experience. I've been in places where I've been touched or I've heard my name being called. And when I have those experiences, I'm just like, okay, did I really experience that? Is this something more psychological? What could explain this? And as trying to be a good ghost hunter, you have to go through those debunking steps first before you put it out there and say, okay, I can't explain this. Maybe somebody else out there. That's why we have to publish our findings and get it out there so that hopefully somebody else can come back with a more logical answer or reason why we encountered this. But in most cases, they can't. And so that's why we are paranormal investigators. We're still trying to explore a lot of this and have those answers and find those answers, I should say. So it is tough to identify that. But I know there's something out there, and I've seen June even be puzzled, walking away shaking her head.
2: Ross Allison and June Dixon, we will be back in a moment on Coast to Coast AM, and we'll take phone calls from folks who want to know more about ghost hunting.
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2: There's a world of opportunity out there, beyond the typical 9-to-5, where purpose and grit come together, where the American spirit and ingenuity are welcomed in places that could really use your skills and your experience. We're talking about the Peace Corps. 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And it's been called the toughest job you'll ever love. 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To dig deeper, get your hands dirty, to go that extra mile, to rise to the occasion and meet challenges head on. And the love part comes from being part of something bigger than yourself. 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
4: From ABC News, I'm Dave Packer. A horrific discovery inside of an Ohio home, where officials say 16 children were rescued from deplorable conditions. Age range from infancy to teenager. Benton County Prosecutor William Archer.
5: We are asking for temporary custody to Job and Family Services. The children are safe. They have been placed. We have some other issues we're still dealing with for their safety, but they are currently in a good situation and are being protected.
4: Four adults who were there have been arrested and pleaded not guilty to criminal charges. President Trump taking his new Air Force One on its maiden flight as he's facing questions about his personal income after making a mandatory financial disclosure.
6: The president's mandatory financial disclosure forms show that in his first year back in office, President Trump pulled in a stunning $2.2 billion in income, three times more than what he made the year before. Unlike past presidents, President Trump has not put his business into a blind trust. It's being run by his sons, Don Jr. and Eric. $1.4 billion of the money he made last year came from his family's crypto business, which boomed as his administration loosened regulations on the industry.
4: ABC's Rachel Scott. Two people in masks climbing to the very top of the Empire State Building spire Wednesday, unfurling a peace banner at 1,450 feet in the air. The man and woman getting engaged at the top and then getting arrested when they came down. Not their first time doing something like this. They're featured in a Netflix documentary called Skywalkers, A Love Story. The U.S. men's national team headed for the route of 16 in the World Cup after a shutout Wednesday night. ABC's Christian Cordero.
7: A 24-year drought is broken in Northern California.
8: 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Seattle, we're coming back.
7: The U.S. men's national team winning their first knockout stage match since 2002 with a win over Bosnia and Herzegovina.
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4: During a European Central Bank forum, Fed Chair Kevin Warsh said the central bank would remain independent and seek to bring down inflation.
11: If there were people in household or the business sector and the financial markets who thought that this central bank was going to be comfortable with an inflation objective above 2%, well, I guess they'd be disappointed.
4: But Warsh declined to say what steps the Fed will take to achieve that goal. Speculation is only growing over what could be happening at New York's Madison Square Garden this weekend.
12: Crews at New York Madison Square Garden are intensely unloading equipment in anticipation for the event of the summer. A law enforcement official briefed on the matter, telling the Associated Press global superstar Taylor Swift and Super Bowl champion Travis Kelce will have their wedding Friday night in that arena. Lift event is for about 1,000 people and is a 12-hour party beginning with a cocktail hour at 4 o'clock Friday afternoon and scheduled to last until about 4 a.m. Saturday morning.
4: ABC's Morgan Norwood. Tropical storm Douglas has formed in the Pacific Ocean, but the National Hurricane Center says it poses no threat to land. Chinese tech giant Alibaba will pay $600 million to resolve a dispute with the federal government over allegations that it sold and imported illegal pharmaceuticals, controlled substances, regulated chemicals, and pill-making equipment into the U.S. Dave Packer, ABC News.
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4: And welcome back. June Nixon, Ross Allison with us. Ross, when you're teaching students the strangeness of the paranormal world, what do they want to know?
5: They want to know if it's real. You know, they want to know, when they are fascinated with these television shows, do people really experience a lot of this stuff? So when I approach them in a more honest way and share my personal experiences with them, I think I tend to open more minds as to what's going on in the paranormal world. Because people tend to forget that most of these television shows or even streaming shows tend to focus on the entertainment factor. They want to keep the audience focused. That's why they tend to focus on the more dramatic storylines and experiences. So when I tell them, you know, yeah, it is fascinating when you do have these strange encounters. But there is more to it than what we tend to see in most media.
4: Do they even try to recreate stuff and make it up to make it seem so dramatic?
5: Oh, for the television shows? Oh, yeah. I've been on lots of them. I've been cut from shows because they want me to make my story scarier. And when I won't do it, or when they tell me, you know, hey, Ross, that's a great story. Can you tell us that you'll never come back here again? And I'm just like, you know, I'm not going to go on national television as a ghost hunter and say I'm too scared to come back. You know, I think that affects my credibility, because I would love to come back in most cases. So, yeah, it is tough when a lot of these shows want to focus on the drama and, you know, kind of twist the stories to tell a better story. And I think the secret to my success is I'm just open and honest with everybody, and I think people appreciate that.
4: Do you agree with that, June?
6: Oh, yes, definitely. Yes.
4: Of all the things you've done in the field of ghost hunting, what would you say, this is for you first, June, is the most shocking thing you've gone through?
6: Most shocking thing I've gone through? Oh my gosh, that's a loaded question. you know, we've had so many incredible moments. Well, there was one time when we were investigating the old Homestead restaurant that had partially burnt down. And I know that Ross and I were downstairs, we're doing an EVP session. We're asking questions, and next thing you know, we're hearing heavy footsteps right above us. Heavy footsteps. There's no one upstairs. We know that. And also on the place that they are walking, no one can walk there because the floor was almost burnt through. So we're hearing this and we're like, you know, oh my gosh, we are hearing heavy footsteps right now. And we even went upstairs afterwards, because it lasted a full minute, at least a full minute. We were just standing there and we went upstairs.
5: I remember that too, because I was slowly trying to sneak upstairs without disturbing it. Because we were wrapping up for the night. We had actually pulled all of our equipment. So normally we would have recorders and cameras up there recording everything, but we had already pulled everything. We were wrapping, getting ready to go. And as we were just finishing up, that's when we heard, and it sounded like heavy boots walking on the floor. And so, I was sneaking up the stairs quietly, step by step, just hoping not to disturb it so I can get close enough to record it as well. And as soon as I got halfway up the steps, it just completely stopped. And once it stopped, we all just went up there and we were trying to figure out what was causing that.
6: Yeah, we had to make sure it wasn't somebody, but we thought there's no way anybody could be walking across that floor because it was almost burnt through. And we knew if it was a real person or a physical person, a live person, they would fall through the floor. And that was pretty shocking. We've had other.
5: And that's where we got that.
6: That was also the night we got the shadow person.
5: That's a great video that's been played through a lot of media shows where we had started. It's not the same investigation night, but after that experience, we went back multiple times. And we went back one time and we had a small team of, I think it was the four of us. And there was two people downstairs. Me and June were just setting up upstairs. We were at the top of the stairs, setting up our cameras, getting ready to walk around the upstairs area. And little did I know, as I was setting up my camera, I had moved my camera upwards. And right when I moved it upwards, you can clearly see this dark shadowy figure peek around the corner and then just quickly dart back.
6: It was amazing. He was shown on Paranormal Caught on Tape with that clip. So, it was pretty.
4: Has either one of you been on the Haunted Queen Mary out here in L.A.?
6: Oh, yes.
5: that is another good one. It's a lot of great history there. In fact, I do have an EVP that I capture that I play on some of my lectures where I was walking up to one of the other investigators that was just ahead of me. And as I'm walking, I'm just, trying to record everything, making sure I'm getting everything as much as possible. And as I turn around, I can see somebody walking up, they're probably a good, 20 feet behind me, and they're starting to walk up to me. And in the recording, you can hear somebody say, "He's right behind you." Yeah.
6: So cool.
4: Let's take some calls. They're lining up for you. Let's start with John in Florida. Welcome to the program. Hi, John.
7: Hi. Good show.
4: Thank you, sir.
7: I want to give you a ghost story, and also I want to give you an idea of that we are all ghosts. Don't say my soul. Say me and my body. The brain is just the computer we use to run the body with, but we take the mind and with us as a spiritual being when we go and get a new body and a new life. So if you see a ghost and it seems like it's disappointed in being there, tell it to go down to the hospital and get a mother and be born again. We had a friend of mine and I were working on a building that had been a home for old people, and a lot of people died there, and they had a place down in the basement where they would put the bodies while they were waiting for the mortuary to come. And we walked down the hall to get into that space, which was cleared out now, of course. But there was these big wire racks that we walked past on the way into the room. We both sat down and we were talking. And my friend said, "Oh, wow, it's very spooky in here." And I said, "It doesn't seem spooky to me." Crash! One of the big metal shelves fell over in the hall. Nobody was around it or anything. It just fell over. And I said to him, "Okay, it's spooky. Let's find another place to sit."
6: That's great.
4: How does that happen, Ross?
5: Well, I definitely think that a lot of times they're just trying

0: let you know that they're there. I know most people will be frightened by an experience like that, but for me, I take it as, hey, this is the best way I can let you know that I'm here. Come over here and talk to me. So I think there is a lot of situations where physical phenomena does happen, things being moved. In fact, we were doing an investigation at one of the castles. Well, it was actually Chillingham Castle, where we were standing in a room, and I had asked, can you give me a sign that you're here? And right when I asked that, the door started to open all by itself. And I was like, okay, if that's you, can you shut the door? And right when I said that,
1: you said you had them open it just a little bit, and then you said, can you make it go a little wider? And then it opened all the way up.
0: That's right. That's right.
1: And then you said, yeah.
0: Can you shut the door?
1: Shut the door.
0: Yep. And then shut the door.
1: That was so cool.
0: Yeah. So there was two, you know, interactions where I said, yeah, could you make the door open wider? And it opened wider right after I'd asked that. And I said, okay, can you shut the door? And right when I said that, the door slammed shut. So, yeah.
2: What does that tell you about the paranormal world, Ross?
0: Well, it tells me that there's definitely something intelligent there. It can hear and understand us just as much as, you know, what limited communication we can get from them as well. So that's something to go by, because if we can have that, those intelligent responses, hopefully we can collect more data to validate that there is something out there that is responding to us.
2: Next up, let's go to Sue in North Carolina, east of the Rockies. Hi, Sue.
3: Hello.
2: Go ahead, Susie.
3: Hi, yeah, boy, it's hot. It was 98 today.
2: That's hot.
3: Yep,
2: that's hot.
3: Getting warmer. Yeah, I had a question. Wonderful guests. I was wondering if there are a number of hauntings in, like, particular places of this country. Are there, like, more or less hauntings in, you know, certain places in this country?
2: Why don't you take that, June?
1: Well, you know, one thing I can say is I think a lot, there are different parts of the country that believe more in ghosts, like the southern states. A lot of the southern states, they really have a stronger belief in spirits and ghosts, so a lot more are reported. You know, like Ross had said before, it's hard to say. You know, Seattle, Washington is one of the newest cities in the United States, and it has a lot of ghost stories. But, you know, you compare it to New York, Massachusetts, or any of those others, and they have so much history and everything, but it's really hard to say. But I know the South kind of reports a lot more ghost stories, because I think they're more, they have their, a lot of in ghosts or beliefs. Yeah.
2: Does the age of the city have a lot to do with it, Ross?
0: Well, I think it helps in most cases when you have some historic buildings, especially if they look more Gothic than anything, people will tend to apply ghost stories to them, whether they're haunted or not.
1: Right.
0: We all want to believe that spooky old house that's been abandoned for 30 years has definitely got to be haunted, when there may not be anything there at all.
1: Old theaters and things like that. It's like they all have ghost stories.
0: Yeah. So, you know, like June said, you know, there is a cultural belief, and that can vary from, you know, east to west and north and south. We all have our, you know, the customs that we carry from our ancestors. Mm-hmm. So those stories can carry on. So it's one of those things that, yeah. We want to believe that ghosts are everywhere, but in most cases, it's hard to prove that.
2: Let's go to Gene in Citrus Heights, California, west of the Rockies. Hello, Gene. Good morning.
4: Good morning, George. Hello, Gene and Ross. Thank you for taking my call. Yes, I have a two-part question. I'd like to know if with the house that that the woman supposedly asked her parents what the energy you felt there was, and also the Pennsylvania State Prison I think it is, or hospital that they build a Halloween attraction out of, but supposedly it's really haunted, so they just build around it. So I was just wondering what energy you felt, what were your experiences?
2: That would be the Lizzie Borden place, right?
4: Yes.
0: Oh, yes. Lizzie Borden. I actually have had the pleasure of being there a number of times. Great location. Definitely can give you the chills knowing that, yes, the true story is that the family was murdered there. Whether it was Lizzie or not, you do have the axe murders that took place. So it is a great story, a great, I hate to say great, you know, tragic event, but when it comes to ghosts, they tend to focus on places where tragedy does happen, especially when people are suddenly killed. There is belief that spirits can linger when they don't know that they have passed on. So a place like the Lizzie Borden House has the perfect recipe for being a haunted location. I unfortunately don't have any ghost experiences to share from those places because I didn't have the opportunity to spend the night, but I have been there for a few hours doing mini investigation, I should say. But when it comes to the prison, oh my gosh, that has been a great...
2: That's the Eastern State Penitentiary, right, in Philadelphia?
0: I've been to that one. I'm not sure if that's the one that the caller was talking about, but I've been to quite a few prisons. Yeah. In fact, you're talking about the one in Philadelphia, Eastern State Penitentiary.
2: Right. Closed in 71.
0: I was the first to investigate that place. It was back in 2002, before this ghost hunting, you know, fad started up. I was doing a filming for a television show. And they had sent us out to that prison, and we got to spend the night there. And I was brought in because I had always been more advanced than a lot of the other ghost hunting teams, so I'd like to focus on more of a scientific approach and collect as much data as possible. And we were using our Spectre system, and they had put us in Death Row, the area that is one of the most known areas to be haunted. And I remember we got a lot of interesting readings in that area when we had set it up to be monitored for a good 20 minutes with no interference, and I should say no interference with the living. So when we went back and looked at our readings, we had movement readings, we had light phenomena happening in there. So it was a great place, but I do have one story that I can share from that place. I remember we were taking a break from filming, and me and my tech lead, we kind of wandered off on our own just to explore. It was just amazing to have this prison to ourselves. And we went down one of the walkways, and as we were coming back, we started to hear footsteps behind us. You know, we would take a few footsteps, and then we'd stop and listen, and of course, we'd hear this step, step.
2: Yeah.
0: Step, step. And, you know, being intrigued, I'm one of those people that don't scream and run away. I start going towards the noises, and I started, you know, trying to get closer and closer to it. And every time I'd take a couple steps, I'd stop, and I'd hear it go step, step, step, step. And I'm getting closer and closer and closer to it, and I realize it's coming from this one cell. And so I immediately go into the cell, and I'm just waiting for something to appear and make itself known. And all of a sudden I hear this step, step right in the cell. And I realize what we're hearing is water leaking down, splashing onto the floor.
2: You never know. We're going to come back with you, Ross, in June and take final calls on Coast to Coast AM.
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2: And welcome back, George Norrie, along with Ross Allison and June Nixon. Ross and June, the Eastern State Penitentiary is where Al Capone was housed, and he complained that he was visited by a haunted ghost. Did you know that, Ross?
3: Yeah, it was one of his victims in the St. Valentine Massacre. Yeah, he thought that one of those guys was out there haunting him, and he'd be heard in the middle of the night screaming, "Leave me alone, leave me alone." Yeah, it's a pretty interesting story, and it's cool when you visit there. You can actually see his old cell that he actually had it all decorated. They allowed him to have, you know, furniture, and there was like a old radio there and everything. So he had a little cell that was a little bit of luxury there.
2: It wasn't great, but it was pretty good for him, huh?
3: It was.
2: Was there ever a time that you did not believe in the afterlife?
3: You know, it's like I said, I'm not sure what to believe. I want to say I'm more of a believer than anything because I've been doing this for long enough and had enough experiences to say that there's something to this. We're not wasting our time. Do we have all the answers? No. But I'd have to say that, you know, there were times that, yeah, you always second guess yourself whenever you have an experience. And you're always wondering, well, you know, could that have been debunked? Am I, you know, is this more psychological than it is, you know, a physical haunting? So I want to say, yeah, there's always going to be doubt. But for me, There's more of these experiences that say there's something to this, and that's why I'm still here. That's why I'm still doing these shows. That's why I'm still investigating, because I know there's something out there, and I just want to know what it is.
2: I knew somebody who was on a motorcycle accident. He died on it. And we went to his funeral, and it was an open casket. And I'm looking at the body, and it just, for some reason, and this was the only time it's ever happened to me, I felt, what if there's no afterlife? This is it for him. It's all over with. It's done. And it was a stark, horrible feeling. Mm-hmm. So bad that I hoped to God that there was an afterlife. What happened to me? What was going over me?
3: Well, I can't even imagine. You know, you hear so many stories, you know, with so many guests that you've had on your shows, that you kind of have to have this open mind to all these different theories and ideas that come across your table. And then to be in the situation to think that, gosh, you know, is there any truth to any of this? You know, that can be kind of a slap in the face. But I just want to believe there's something. There's something to this. You know, there's so many credible people out there. You know, put aside, you know, the people with mental illness or, you know, people that just are looking for their 15 minutes of fame. But there are some people that I've come across throughout my career that I just know that they believe what they experienced is true. That there is something to this.
2: June, did you ever have any doubts?
4: Well, yeah, I've had some doubts, and there are some times that all of a sudden I'll be thinking about this. I'll be thinking, it's like, you know, what is it going to be like? I mean, if I die and there's just nothingness, and it just makes you, you know, a chill over your whole body. But
3: well, I know with June, you know, your mother had recently passed away.
4: Yeah.
3: And I know that was something very hard for you, and you were wanting some sort of confirmation that if she was out there, that she would at least let you know. And there was that one amazing experience you had.
4: Yeah, that was...

0: That was wild. It was all of a sudden, it's like it was the day, what well, was the, like the, almost the day of her, the anniversary of her death. And all of a sudden, I smelled this really strong perfume. And I was like, where is, have I smelled that before? And it just hit me really hard. And I realized that it was my mom's perfume. And, my dog was acting really, really weird and everything. And I called Ross and I said, you know, I think that was my mom. I think that was my mom's perfume. And Ross said, well, maybe the neighbors are using some fabric softener or something that's really strong. And I said, no, I don't think so. I think that was my mom's perfume. And then that's when I realized it was the anniversary of her death. And I thought, I think she just came by to say hi because I smelled it and then it went away just as quickly. You know, scents don't usually do that. When you have a scent in the air that's a strong perfume, it kind of dwindles for a while to leave. And I don't know, I felt pretty comforted by that.
1: All right, let's
0: So
1: go to calls for both of you. Steve in Tennessee to kick us off. Hey, Steven, go ahead.
2: hey, George, what's the latest on Captain Sullenberger?
1: Sully, I'd have to check on that, but he's doing okay.
2: Okay. I have either of you ever been to, there's two old prisons in Tennessee. One of them's in Nashville, and they've used it for filming quite a bit. And the other one is Brushy Mountain State Prison. It's up in East Tennessee. Have you ever been to either one of those?
0: Oh, yes.
3: Definitely
0: Brushy
3: Brushy
0: Mountain.
3: Mountain. In fact, some of the most amazing experiences that I've had were in our documentary Parasense, and that actually is where I teamed up with scientists, and we had some amazing experiences where we were trying to prove touch. And I actually, with the tracking system that we had developed, it was interesting because one of the guys actually got scratched, and we had documented this. You know, we always look over our subjects before the experiment and then right after. And sure enough, right after the experiment, he had a bleeding scratch on him. And so we went back through our equipment, and we found that at the moment that he got scratched, something approached him and then left. And it was just amazing to have that confirmation.
1: Sure was. Sully, by the way, was that great pilot that he's retired now with U.S. Airways, who brought down a plane in the Hudson Bay with
0: Oh, I remember.
1: 155 people aboard. Everybody was safe.
3: Well, yeah, that's right.
0: Awesome.
1: That was a miracle.
0: Yes, definitely.
1: Ross, where do your travels take you next?
3: Oh gosh, it's hard to say. I got my lecture tour coming up in October, so that usually takes me all over the East Coast where I'll be lecturing. I'm looking at going back to China and Japan to do some more investigations. I just got back from doing London and Paris, so I had some pretty cool fun things there. And then me and June just got back from doing a trip where we investigated some amazing places throughout Italy and
0: Translucent Greg.
3: yeah.
0: Was
3: So
0: incredible.
3: we're constantly on the go. It never stops for us.
1: Ross, how do people in other countries look at ghosts?
3: You know, and that's one of the most fascinating things when it comes to investigating the paranormal. I remember being in Rome and wanting to investigating the catacombs, and I remember approaching them and saying, "Hey, you know, do you mind?" And I should point out this is before the ghost hunting fad. So I, you know, wanted to do an investigation in the catacombs, and they just didn't understand what the concept of ghost hunting was. It was just like, "Yes, it's haunted. Yes, we have ghosts. Why do you need to prove this?"
0: What's the
3: Yeah.
0: big deal?
3: So it was interesting just to find that they were very open to it, and yet you go to places like, you know, China and Japan, and you want to do investigating, and they're like, "No, you do not go into these
0: Too
3: places." Well,
0: dangerous. It's too
3: yeah,
0: dangerous.
3: it's one of those things that, you know, if somebody dies on a property, they're known to just lock it up and throw away the key and never go back to it ever again. And so I just find that so fascinating, just the different cultural beliefs when it comes to the paranormal, where you get a lot of these European countries that are like so open to it and so accepting that you don't need proof that ghosts exist. They're there. They know that they're there. And then you go to some, countries where it's just like they don't want to accept it. They don't want to know about it. They just want to leave it alone. So it is very fascinating, and it can be challenging as a paranormal investigator having these opportunities to try and investigate their haunts.
1: Let's go to Rick in Massachusetts. Rick, you're up. Go ahead, sir.
4: Hi guys, how are you?
1: Good, Rick.
4: Hey.
1: Go ahead. Oh, we lost him. He's gone. Let's try Nancy in Buffalo, New York, east of the Rockies. Hi, Nance.
5: Hi. Hi, George.
1: Hi there.
5: I'm a longtime listener and I appreciate all your programs.
1: Thank you very much.
5: And Ross and June, I think you're very brave for all the work that you've been doing.
3: Well, thank you.
5: But I have a very personal experience. I'm a retired teacher. I own my own house and I live in the upstairs apartment and I have rented the downstairs apartment. And I had a boyfriend living in the downstairs apartment and he did die. And then I don't know, remember how soon afterwards this happened, but I'm upstairs in my bedroom laying down and I have one lamp on in the room and I'm laying on my right side. And then all of a sudden I can feel a pressure, like somebody's holding me on my two shoulders from behind, a pressure. And I open my eyes and I'm thinking, this is not a dream. This is really happening. And I say to myself, well, God is protecting me, but I don't want to look around because I'm afraid I might see a horrible person. And so it gradually releases. And then I hear footsteps, clomp, clomp, clomp, going to the dining room door, slam the door shut, and then I hear more footsteps all the way down to the front door and slam the front door shut.
0: Wow.
5: Very loud.
3: Wow.
5: So I stayed in bed for about a half an hour. I was really scared. I didn't know what to do. So finally, I did get up to make sure that the doors were closed, and everything was okay. But that's the only time that's ever happened to me, and that was really, really something. I've heard
3: Well,
5: that ghosts have like electrical bodies or something, so I could see how they could hug somebody that way.
1: your thoughts, Ross?
3: Yeah, and it brings up a story that my great grandmother told me that one night she was just laying in bed, and all of a sudden she felt somebody crawl in bed with her and put his arms around her. And then he kept saying, "I'm sorry, I'm sorry." And she was terrified. She couldn't move. She couldn't do anything. And then it finally just faded away. And she found out the very next day that her ex-husband had died that night.
1: Oh, geez.
3: And I think it was just him visiting her to apologize, for what he had put her through while they were together. And I think in that situation, for her, maybe it was her boyfriend coming back and just, embracing her and just letting her know that he's there. So I think spirit has that capability.
1: How long does it take, Ross, for the dead to realize they're dead?
3: I don't know. In some cases, I don't think that they know and will ever know. It's still one of those situations where we're not even sure how well we can communicate to them and how well they can communicate back to us. So in some cases where people are dealing with paranormal phenomena and they're terrified of it, I also have to remind clients that, sometimes you're almost dealing with a case of where you're counseling the spirit, because you're trying to get them to understand what the situation is. And sometimes that counseling is to let them know that they have passed, that they can move on. They don't need to stay here on this property. Maybe, you know, they're here because they were watching over their families and their family has moved on. Their kids have grown up and moved on and married and had their own families, and they don't know how to move forward. And so you kind of have to convince the spirit, like, hey, you can move on now. And it's not just as simple as just saying it that one time. Sometimes it may be a daily reminder to get it through to them that they can move on, that they don't need to be here anymore.
1: Let's go to John in Wisconsin. John, take it away.
6: Hello, George.
7: Brief comments, please. I think one of the reasons that we are confused about ghosts or we dismiss them is because our human instinct is to sensationalize the story, make it more juicy, more marketable. But then we confuse facts with fiction. In Wisconsin, southeastern Wisconsin, there's a ghost called the Beast of Bray Road.
1: Yep.
7: And the beast has been there forever. And over the generations, much has been added to the story to make it more marketable, more TV friendly. And it confuses everybody, which is unfortunate. So I want to end my comments by saying this. I commend Ross for being transparent and not going on television to sensationalize stories to make the producers of the TV happy, because then we confuse facts with fiction. Well done to both of you. George, thank you for taking my call.
1: They do that. Ross, I want to thank you. And June, thank you. Keep in touch, both of you. And your websites are linked up at coasttocoastam.com. Fascinating people. For Dan Galante, Tom Danheiser, Sue Trikas, Lex Lonehood, Sean Latasseur, Alec Fernandez, Tim Banal, George Knapp, and Richard Serrett, I'm George Norrie, somewhere out there on Coast to Coast AM. We'll see you on our next edition. Until then, be safe, everyone.

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3: From ABC News, I'm Sherry Preston. The night not bringing much relief from the heat that's blanketing much of the eastern half of the country. Overnight lows in some spots barely getting below 80. And things ramp right back up again today. ABC News senior meteorologist Lee Goldberg.
4: As that heat dome breaks down in the northern plains over to the Midwest, see some storms from places like the Dakotas and Minneapolis, even into Chicago later tonight. These could be moving through Iowa as well. Fewer storms in the northeast with the heat dome peaking. But for today, the warnings go from the Midwest to the East Coast, and widespread areas in the east where it feels like 100 to 110, even 115.
3: In the midst of the heat in New York City, one couple finding a breezing and very, very illegal spot to hang out. They were arrested after climbing all the way to the absolute highest point of the Empire State Building. ABC's Hannah Batah.
5: The daredevils, now identified as Angela Nicolau and Ivan Kunetsov. Without any type of safety equipment, they climbed the top of the spire and unfurled a banner that read, "When the power of love beats the love of power, the world knows peace." Then they descended to a lower platform where Kunetsov dropped to his knee and proposed.
3: Along with the proposal, they're also facing a slew of charges, including reckless endangerment. Four people in Ohio now arrested after 16 kids were found living in deplorable conditions.
6: The children's mother, father, grandmother, and grandfather placed under arrest, arraigned on 16 charges of child endangerment, all pleading not guilty. Authorities say the kids, who range in age from 18 months to 18 years, are safe. Seven of the children were treated overnight at the hospital. Two were life-flighted in serious condition.
3: That's ABC's Matt Rivers. Iran has just threatened that oil tankers sailing through the Strait of Hormuz need to use approved routes or risk a, quote, forceful response. At the World Cup, the U.S. men's national team advancing to the round of 16 with last night's win. You're listening to ABC News.
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3: A schism in the Catholic Church after a traditional society went against Pope Leo and consecrated several bishops on its own. The Pope today declared a schism and excommunicated the new bishops of the Society of St. Pius X. There is a big deal at one of the biggest supermarket chains in the country, but it's not something you can buy. Kroger looking to buy another chain, Giant Eagle, that would add about 200 supermarkets to Kroger's portfolio, says it needs to deal to compete with Amazon. It's the wedding of the year that we don't know anything about, but all the buzz is pointing to a big marriage at Madison Square Garden.
9: A law enforcement official briefed on the matter, telling the Associated Press global superstar Taylor Swift and Super Bowl champion Travis Kelce will have their wedding Friday night in New York's iconic Madison Square Garden. Since the announcement of their engagement last summer, fans have not calmed down. Boxes labeled garden party spotted near the loading dock. The sources telling ABC News everyone from guests to vendors to security guards will not be allowed to take out their phones.
3: ABC's Morgan Norwood worries about West Nile virus. Experts say it is spreading faster this year than it has in more than two decades. And tennis fans hoping that Serena Williams can heal up soon. She suffered a knee injury during her opening round loss at Wimbledon earlier this week, putting a damper on her comeback. She is supposed to play a doubles match, teaming up with her sister Venus today. I'm Sherry Preston, ABC News.
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0: From the City of Angels near the Pacific Ocean, good morning, good evening, wherever you may be across the nation, around the world. I'm George Norrie. This is Coast to Coast AM. Later tonight, hauntings. Here's what's happening. An Earth-facing sunspot unleashed a powerful X-class solar flare, as we've been warning over the years, triggering radio blackouts across parts of North America. The intense burst of X-rays released during the eruption reached Earth in just over 8 minutes, triggering strong radio blackouts across the daylight side of Earth. This mainly affected high-frequency radio users across parts of North America who may have experienced temporary signal degradation or brief communication outages while the flare was at its strongest. We've been warning about this. Representatives for the U.S. and Iran enter their second day of nuclear de-escalation talks in Doha, Qatar. On Wednesday, though, Iran refuses to meet face-to-face with U.S. officials, forcing the sides to deal through Qatari mediators. Meanwhile, President Donald Trump reportedly held multiple conversations on returning to an all-out war in Iran if the talks fail, though he is reportedly trying to continue going the diplomatic route for now. Here's our Tom Danheiser with more. Tom.
1: Well, the U.S. and Iran are currently holding indirect talks in Doha, Qatar, aiming to solidify a 60-day ceasefire. Despite the diplomatic efforts, mediators by Qatar and Pakistan both say that both sides have traded tit-for-tat military strikes over maritime disputes in the Strait of Hormuz. Iran's chief negotiator, Mohammad Bagher Ghalibaf, said Tehran will not move forward with the final agreement with the United States until the commitments outlined in the previously agreed memorandum of understanding begin to be implemented. Qatar has confirmed that talks between U.S. and Iran negotiators in Doha have made positive progress. Meanwhile, officials have said the war in Iran and the closure of the Strait of Hormuz have caused a rift between the U.S. and Saudi Arabia, leaving America to consider possibly reducing its military footprint in the kingdom. And Israel maintains a security presence in southern Lebanon, despite a fragile truce, focusing operations on Hezbollah infrastructure. George?
0: Thank you, Tom. Howard Bloom, the author of The Mohammed Code, is with us with his perspective on what's been going on. Howard, it doesn't seem like it's ever going to end.
2: No, the two biggest issues on the table in our negotiations with Iran are a do or die for the world's economy, the Strait of Hormuz, and a possible do or die for humankind, Iran's nuclear program. So how are these talks going this week? Lumpy, bumpy, and confused. Thursday of last week, June 25th, Iran struck a Singapore-flagged commercial tanker with a kamikaze drone. The command center of the ship, its bridge, was damaged. The ship's sin was apparently that instead of following Iran's shore on the north of the strait, the vessel followed Oman's coast on the south. And taking that Oman route could be a way of dodging the authority of the Iranians. After all, just a month ago, Iran set up a new governmental body, the Persian Gulf Strait Authority, to utterly and completely rule the strait. America called this drone strike a violation of the Memorandum of Understanding that Iran and the USA had signed on June 17th. So we responded on Friday, June 26th, with retaliatory strikes against Iran's missile storage and launch facilities, drone storage and launch facilities, and coastal radar installations near the strait. Over the weekend, Donald Trump said that despite this military action, Iran had called asking to continue the meetings in Qatar. The meetings designed to hammer out the details of a peace agreement based on the June 17th Memorandum of Understanding. But on Tuesday of this week, when Steve Witkoff and Jared Kushner flew to the Middle East for the meetings our president had implied the Iranians had begged for, the two were met with an Iranian insult, a small punishment from Tehran. Yes, an Iranian delegation had flown to Doha, but no, they would not meet with Kushner and Witkoff. Instead, they met with Qatar's Prime Minister, Sheikh Mohammed bin Abdulrahman Al Thani, who then apparently shuttled to another room to meet with the Americans. It was a game of telephone, or real shuttle diplomacy. Nonetheless, the Americans said today that they had made positive progress. They did not explain what that progress might have been. The Western press tends not to know Islamic history and holy scripts, so our media missed a crucial problem. Any conversation in these meetings about the Strait of Hormuz will be locked in a knot. Why? Because of Allah. Yes, because of God himself. Today, Iran's parliamentary speaker and key negotiator, Ghalibaf, proclaimed that the Strait of Hormuz was a divine gift that God gave us in this war, which is our greatest instrument of power. That gives the Strait of Hormuz a standing that towers over the laws of the sea. In Islam, what God gives, you cannot easily give up. So the Iranians swear that relinquishing control of the Strait of Hormuz is off the table, non-negotiable, something the negotiations with the Americans are not even allowed to discuss. And Iran is setting itself up to be the owner and operator of the Strait, charging fees for services of roughly $1 million per ship from the end of the 60-day MOU until the day of judgment. Then there's a second major requirement for any peace agreement, Iran's abandonment of nuclear weapons. Our president has proclaimed that Iran will never get a nuclear bomb. In fact, he's insisted on it over and over again for good reasons. Iran is developing missiles that can carry atomic devastation to our biggest cities. But there's a serious hitch, says Iran's parliament speaker and key negotiator, Mohammad Bagher Ghalibaf. Recent Western reports that Iran will give the International Atomic Agency, Energy Agency, the right to inspect Iran's nuclear facilities are false. So what are the negotiations in Doha really all about? As Iran sees it, America's unconditional surrender to Iran and thawing the $100 billion of Iranian funds frozen in the world's banks.
0: We'll see what happens. Thanks, Howard. Companies in the private sector added 98,000 jobs in June. The figure is below economists' estimate of a gain of 118,000 jobs and down from the prior month's unrevised 122,000 payroll figures. Americans preparing to hold a 4th of July barbecue this weekend will face higher costs for their burgers and hot dogs amid stubborn inflation, according to a new report. The American Farm Bureau's Federation Summer Cookout Cost Survey finds that in 2026, a classic 4th of July cookout for 10 people will cost about $73, or about $7.38 a person. That amounts to an increase of only $2.90, or 4% compared with a year ago, but it is up. Here's Mish Sedlock with his perspective. Mish, what do you think of all this?
3: Interesting jobs report, $98,000, weaker than expected. Uneven creation. Leisure and hospitality was weak for the sixth straight month. Professional business services have been weaker for a lot longer than that. Here's a statement from Dr. Nella Richardson, the chief economist for ADP. The pace of hiring is telling a story of supply and demand. We know it's taking people longer to find work, but there are also signs of labor supply constraints. For now, the overall effect is a slowdown in job creation. George, that's been going on for a long time, very choppy. The best news out of the report, small employers added 53,000 jobs. Those employers of 1 to 19,000 added 38,000, and those with 20 to 49 employees added 15,000. That's good news, George. Mid-sized employers added 29,000 jobs, and large employers, that's those with 500 or more employees, added 25,000. Now, let's look at by sector. Goods added 5,000, construction 2,000, manufacturing 5,000. These sectors are always low every month. Information added 7,000. Financial activities, this is kind of a surprise, added 14,000. That's good. Professional and business services only added 2,000. It's been very weak. Here's the kicker. The unevenness is right here. Education and health services added 48,000 jobs, nearly half of the jobs this month. This has been going on for a really long time. Leisure and hospitality only added 2,000 jobs. And one of the reasons why the professional and business services only added 2,000, AI is really killing that sector. So uneven economy here now, with education and health services fueling it. not a good sign there, George.
0: And go barbecuing this 4th of July. Thanks, Mitch. An East Orange, New Jersey couple is facing a slew of criminal charges after climbing on top of the Empire State Building while holding a banner reading, "When the power of love beats the love of power, the world knows peace." Following a response by the New York City Police Department, the masked pair, later identified as a Netflix star Angelina Nicola, 33 years old, and Ivan Kuznikov, 32, appeared to take down the banner and climb down from the antenna to a lower platform, where he then appeared to pull an engagement ring out of a backpack, get down on one knee, and propose to her. The couple was taken into custody, charged with burglary, reckless endangerment, criminal mischief, violation of local law, possession of burglar's tools, and criminal tampering and criminal trespass and disorderly contact. Wow. I don't know if it's all worth it. In a moment, Joshua P. Warren joins us. If you get a moment, get up to our website, coasttocoastam.com, and our highlight reel. You'll take a look at Joshua's new wishing machine, which we'll talk about next on Coast to Coast AM.
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0: And welcome back to Coast, George Norrie with you. We've got a great program for you tonight. With us now, Joshua P. Warren, paranormal investigator and a darn good one, and the host of Strange Things on the Coast to Coast AM Paranormal Podcast Network. He co-founded the Wishing Machine Project, which we'll talk about, and he frequently creates metaphysical inventions. His work explores the universal relationship between matter and energy. We also gave him a haunted doll. Hello, Josh. Welcome back.
9: Well, thank you so much, George. Always great to be with you.
0: How are you feeling these days?
9: Oh, you know what? I just recovered from pneumonia, so I'm even happier to be here talking with you on the radio. I went on a 2-week trip down to the border of South America, and I made various stops on the way down there and back, and at some point I got a bug, and when I returned home here in Las Vegas, I started getting really sick, and then this gradually turned into pneumonia, and of course I was just in bed trying to sleep it off, and it kept getting worse and worse, and
0: oh my God.
9: I woke up one day and I had that kind of death rattle in my lungs, and I kid you not, I was lying there in bed feeling miserable. And I was wondering whether or not it was time for me to go to urgent care. And then all of a sudden, my house started shaking. there was an earthquake.
0: You got hit with that Vegas earthquake. That's right.
9: It really shook my house, and it was a 4 point something, so not gigantic, but still, I took that as a sign. So I went downstairs to my wife, Lauren. I said, okay, I think I need to go to urgent care. So I went there. They gave me a lot of medications, including some very high doses of powerful antibiotics. And those antibiotics made me sick as a dog. So here I am now feeling even more miserable. I'm back at my house and I'm nauseated. I just want to go back to bed. But fortunately, for those who don't know, I have a workshop and a laboratory here at my house. And I go, you know what? I don't like to talk about medical stuff because I'm not a doctor. I don't give out medical advice. But I had a wishing machine there in the workshop. And I said, you know, I'm going to go in there and tune this thing and see if I can use this to help me recover more quickly. And then I sat down and something happened. A light bulb went off. And at this point, I did something I've never done before. And this is where my bad fortune turned into good fortune.
0: Good.
9: I took all of these different little components that I had around me, because I have a lot of little things I've collected over the years. And I decided that I would try to build my first ever wishing machine on my own from a design that I invented, that I've been thinking about for years. And so I sat down and I cobbled together this brand new concept of a wishing machine. Took 35 years of my experience. I pared it right down to the basics. And we can talk a little more later, if you like, about why I think this works. I set this thing up. I tuned it.
0: Yeah, tell us
9: a few days later.
0: Tell us then, too, when we get into it, Josh, about the components that you used for this.
9: Yeah, I definitely will. And by the way, I have a bit of an echo on my end, so I don't know if that's something I should bring up to you. But nonetheless, when I took this machine and I started using it a few days later, I got dressed. I was ready to go out on the town here in Vegas. I went to a movie theater next to a casino, had a great time, walked out of the movie theater, went to the casino, hit a jackpot.
0: Wow.
9: Complete with the tax forms. And I was like, this machine is now working so well for me that it is the only thing I'm using right now. And as you mentioned, anybody listening can go right now to coasttocoastam.com. And you'll see a picture of this machine, as well as a link where you can learn more about it. And here is basically what makes this one different, in my opinion. So, you know, over the years, we've talked a lot about the Brown Mountain Lights, right, George? And the Brown Mountain Lights are they're these strange anomalous illuminations that appear around this mountain, this low-lying ridge in western North Carolina. These balls of light are floating around, and nobody can explain them. It's been happening for well over 100 years. So my team and I spent many years studying what's called piezoelectricity, and that's the idea that you take some kind of a rock and you apply some stress or some pressure to it, and when you do that, it produces electricity. And so I obtained what's called a piezoelectric disc. And this is a little disc that has a ceramic made into it that's created from silica and various types of clay. When you apply a vibration to this little disc, it produces electricity. As a matter of fact, you can take this little disc and hook it up to just an LED light. And if you just press the disc, it'll light up the LED. And after that, by the way, can you hear me right now, George?
0: Oh, yeah, absolutely.
9: Okay, good. I wanted to make sure. I thought, you know, this is fascinating. This thing takes vibrations and turns them into electromagnetic signals. I'm going to take this and use this as the input plate for my new machine. Because a wishing machine has a place where you put your wish into it. So the bottom of this machine has a piezoelectric disc as an input plate. On top of it is a tuner that's made out of a quartz crystal and a magnet. And you know, the whole thing is round. It's small and portable. It's only about 3 inches in diameter. And what you do basically is you take a piece of paper about the size of a sticky note, and you write on that piece of paper your wish. But you start with the words, God, I am. And you do that because that whatever you think God is the thing that created all of this that you and I are experiencing. And I believe that wholeheartedly. You know, the man-made object that's farthest away from Earth right now is the Voyager 1 spacecraft launched by NASA in 1977. And it's billions and billions of miles away from Earth, and it has found absolutely nothing similar to this pale blue dot that you and I are on, not to mention us sitting there watching TV and eating our Doritos and messing around on the internet. So this is a very
0: unique place.
9: I'm sure
0: they're out there, though. They're out there.
9: Well, they must be very, very rare. And so I think something created this magical world that we live in. You start by saying God, by humbling yourself and acknowledging that creative power. And then you say, I am, because you're also acknowledging that you are a part of that creation and that you therefore are tapping into that creative power. And once you write God, I am, you write what you want. You can say, God, I am paying my bills this month, or God, I am going to feel better. You know, I put God, I am going to quickly recover from this. You write whatever you want, word it however you like. You put the machine on top of your wish. And when you do that, the idea is that theoretically, the vibration from your wish is being transmitted through the piezoelectric disc and turned into some kind of an electromagnetic transmission. I'll tell you more when we come back from the break.
0: You got that right. Joshua P. Warren with us, and we'll come back and talk more about his wishing machine on Coast to Coast AM.
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0: an effective wishing machine. A wishing machine needs to, at very least, be an extremely effective placebo, because there is something about the idea that these machines are tools that help you tap into your own creative potential that really makes them work. And so having all those little green compasses around the outside, they illustrate for you that there are actual physical forces at work.
1: Are they functional?
0: Well, yeah, they work. As a matter of fact, there's a video there, and there's a link also at joshuapwarren.com in the Curiosity Shop, and you can watch this short video where I show you that when you take the tuner, as I call it, it's a floating tuner that's made out of the quartz crystal and the magnet, and you bring it down there to hover over top. It doesn't literally float, but it just sits on top of the disc that has the piezoelectric button, if you will. And then you spin that thing. What you are doing is placing your actual physical bioenergy into this theoretical system. And so what you're doing is you'll see those compasses start moving, which helps you to envision that you're sending these vibrations out. And at the same time, we know that this piezoelectric disc on the bottom is literally also, at very least on a microscopic level, taking those vibrations and sending out some kind of electromagnetic transmission. To me, an effective wishing machine needs to be a combination of something that makes some kind of rational sense to you in terms of engineering, but it also needs to have a psychological impact. Seeing it do something, knowing that you have something physical here that does something, that helps your brain to connect with it, because these are mind-powered machines. And I want to stress that, because, you know, there are people out there who are afraid of things like wishing machines because they've seen, you know, the leprechaun stories where be careful what you wish for. There's always some unexpected price you pay, right? Or, you know, the monkey's paw. There's a new movie out I watched the other day called Obsession, where a guy makes a wish and then it comes true, but not the way he wanted it to. People get afraid of that, but that's all fiction. You see, you are creating the manifestation. The machine is a tool. So if you have positive intentions, then only positive things can happen when you make your wish. And so one of the great things about this device is that traditionally with the radionics machine or wishing machine, you set it up somewhere and you don't touch it. You program it, you tune it, and you just let it do its thing. This is the opposite, because every single day, all the variables of the world are changing. With this machine, you want to touch it as often as possible. You want to spin it as often as possible. You want to adjust that tuner as often as possible. You don't have to think about what you're doing. You just do it. And Mother Nature will determine the position that the crystal and the magnet ends up in, which is also going to help to theoretically tune whatever's happening. Now, let me also stress, nobody knows how these machines work, including me, but they do work. And so what I've done is take what I've learned after all these years and condensed it down into this very simple, affordable, portable device, which is, to me, different than any other type of device that's ever been made. And so, you know, again, it also goes back to this idea that we are creators. You know, I was born and raised in Asheville, North Carolina.
1: Right.
0: And I have a Christian background. The Reverend Billy Graham lived right down the road from me. And in reading the Bible, there are some very interesting parts that a lot of people don't talk about. In the book of Psalm, for example, 82:6, God says to humans, ye are gods. And then later on in the New Testament, Jesus in John 10:34, he quotes that when he's talking to humans. And so there is this concept that's hard for us to wrap our minds around, that to say ye are gods, I interpret that as meaning that we have enormous creative potential that we can tap into that we don't understand, and tools help us do that. And there's nothing wrong with using a tool if you use it only with good intentions. Only good things can happen. And you know, it's like I can

0: from here to the next town with the two legs that God gave me in, I don't know, maybe a couple of days, or I can get on a bicycle, which is just this machine, and I might be there in a few hours.
1: Or you could be in a car and get there in minutes.
0: Exactly. And but, you know, there's nothing that the bicycle doesn't have any spirit or energy, so to speak. If you're not on it, it doesn't do anything. It just sits there. You can take a wishing machine and put it out in the middle of the desert without any contact with humans. It's not going to do anything.
1: You remember you remember the Twilight Zone?
0: I love that show. Sure, I have the whole set on DVD.
1: Look at season 2, episode 2 when you have time. It's called The Man in the Bottle. It's about a guy, an antique shop owner, who is granted 4 wishes from a genie. So the genie is his wishing machine. But each one comes with a dark twist, teaching him and his wife a lesson about contentment and wishing. His third wish was a disaster. It turned him into, he wished for money and power, and the genie turned him into Adolf Hitler.
0: Oh, gosh.
1: He had one wish left, and he wished himself to be back to what he was. And he learned his lesson. With your wishing machine, is there any ramification?
0: No, there is no negative ramification. Now, I will be honest with you. You could take this wishing machine and you could do something negative with it if you chose to do it. So, for example, if you're mad at your neighbor, you could take this and you could make the neighbor have a flat tire or a rainy day on his birthday party. You can do that.
1: Or worse, right?
0: Well, I think that you could probably do a lot worse, yes.
1: What about karma, though? Does it come back and bite you?
0: I believe so. I believe very strongly in karma. The reason I believe in karma is that, well, if you just look at physics, for every action, there's an opposite but equal reaction. And therefore, it seems to me that if you produce any type of energy in one form or another, it's going to come back to you. And, you know, some people say they believe it comes back sevenfold and all that. I don't know about that. But I definitely do believe in karma. I think it's completely consistent with everything we know about traditional physics. And so that's why it only makes sense for you to use it for positive purposes, because you're just hurting yourself otherwise.
1: How long does it take the machine to work?
0: It depends on the complexity of the situation. So let's say, for example, you want to produce and write and direct a feature film. Well, you're talking about probably including a lot of different lives in that, and a lot of different moving parts, and a lot of synchronicities, and a lot of luck. And so that is going to be something complex, and it varies on a case-by-case basis. And so something like that's going to take longer. I mean, I think a wishing machine will make that process a lot smoother for you. But, you know, in the case of like helping myself recover, that just took days. I get emails all the time from people who tell me that they use this type of technology. And I believe it is a technology in order to do simple things like hit a jackpot or find a parking spot. Or like a guy emailed me tonight and said that he entered a contest and won like several gallons of free ice cream. and that didn't take very long. So it really just depends. But, you know, the great thing about it, however, is that when you use these machines and you have the right attitude, then anything that you want to happen can happen much more quickly, much more efficiently, much more smoothly. And it's one of those things where, you know how sometimes you wake up and things are just going your way and you say, this is a good day.
1: Right.
0: And then sometimes it's the opposite. This just kind of gives you a good day. It helps all those pieces come together for you, and it helps you to create things very quickly. And I think that you have the power to do this without the machine. But the machine is a tool, and I use it. You know, it doesn't come natural to me to be Mr. Optimist. A lot of people think that because I'm always talking about being positive. But I was pretty much born a pessimistic person.

0: I don't know why that is. I think a lot of people listening can understand it. I mean, if you're that kind of person.
1: I've never known you to be negative, Josh.
0: Well, and it's because that I started studying how to defeat that, because I didn't want that. I didn't want that for myself. I saw that what I was doing was manifesting negativity. Was that I started studying how to defeat that, because I didn't want that. I didn't want that for myself. I saw that what I was doing was manifesting negativity by being a pessimist. And so I started trying to help myself, and I started reading books, and I started listening. I mean, we're going way back, by being a pessimist. And so I started trying to help myself, and I started reading books, and I started listening. I mean, we're going way back, soup for the soul, and and really started learning that you can change your mind, and you can change, therefore, the world that you live in, but there are different tools that can help you. And so that's why I have a positive, rewarding, blessed life right now, is because that I am open-minded. I do have faith, and I do use these tools, and that's why I am very happy to be able to contribute. And whatever you want is out there somewhere. It's floating out there somewhere. It just may not be right there where you are. So I believe that when you like to know the technique.
1: Absolutely.
0: Well, for one thing, you have to realize that I've seen a lot of evidence to indicate that's absolutely amazing. It's one of the best, most interesting pieces of possible evidence I've ever seen for for spiritual beings making a physical impact on the physical world. I call it ghost. I really used to call it creating a minion. And now you can't really use the word minion too much because everybody just thinks of the cartoon. But minion goes back to a French word, which means a darling or a favorite. So let's say you want to create a spiritual helper for yourself.
1: Joshua P. Warren, and then the phone lines are open for your questions.
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0: Shiri. Preston, what does it feel like in much of the country these days?
1: Ridiculous. When I got in the car, it felt like I almost burned myself. Like, it was bad.
0: Asa Watson. And
2: he's alive, but also knowing there's people still there calling out for help.
0: The U.S. men's national soccer team is headed for the round of 16 after winning their first knockout.
3: The referee reviewing the moment by video replay, then issuing him a red card, ejecting him from the game.
0: ABC's Sophie Flay, that red card means Balogun will have to sit out the next.
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0: Criminal charges filed against the man driving a Tesla that slammed into a house nearly 2 weeks ago in Texas.
6: The force of the crash was horrific and captured by a doorbell camera. 76-year-old Martha Avila's 4-year-old butler has been charged with manslaughter and ordered to undergo a mental health evaluation. Jim Ryan, ABC News in Dallas-Fort Worth.
0: Iran's Joint Military Command warning oil tankers.
7: So I assume that they work there.
0: That's ABC's Hannah Batah. The Vatican officially excommunicating a group of breakaway ultra-conservative Catholics who ordained

0: July 2nd. Glad you could be with us. Here's what's up this hour.
1: A heat dome is settling over the Northeast, where temperatures from Washington to Boston could be 110 degrees or higher.
0: After talks in Qatar, there's no evidence the U.S. and Iran have made progress on a lasting peace agreement.
1: The U.S. has advanced to the round of 16 at the World Cup. The Americans next face Belgium Monday night in Seattle.
0: And as we mark America's 250th birthday, we look back at how difficult things were for the founding fathers in the early days.
2: When they were undergoing the first transition from Washington to Adams, yes, they were technically of the same party, but actually doing a transition was not something that really anyone had seen on the national level. And so it had to be taught and crafted from scratch. And that was enormously stressful.
0: Lindsay Chervinsky from the George Washington Presidential Library on the politics of young America being just as nasty as they are today. President Trump says there's been progress as U.S. and Iranian officials resume talks in Qatar. Although it happened through mediators, Trump said the denuclearization of Iran is moving along well. The talks have now concluded. Meanwhile, Qatar and Pakistan said earlier today that positive progress was made during the indirect talks in Doha regarding issues related to the Memorandum of Understanding that continued the current ceasefire. There's no sign Washington and Tehran made headway toward a lasting peace. Here's Vice President J.D. Vance.
3: That's kind of up to the Iranians. If they try to rebuild their nuclear program, if they try to start shooting at commercial vessels again, that's going to change our calculus. But right now, what the president has said is go and make a deal, go and negotiate in good faith, and that's what he's empowered us to do.
0: Reuters says negotiators for the two countries spent 2 days in Doha discussing maritime traffic in the Strait of Hormuz and unfreezing Iran's funds. These are two critical issues under the initial agreement. The foreign ministry in Qatar, by the way, says the next meeting will take place after funeral processions for Iran's late Supreme Leader Ayatollah Ali Khamenei, who is due to be buried a week from today. A major drone and missile attack by Russian forces has killed at least 13 people overnight and injured dozens of others in the Ukrainian capital of Kyiv. It happened hours after Ukrainian President Volodymyr Zelensky warned of it. Here's this morning's Mike Gavin.
4: The assault with ballistic and cruise missiles and drones damaged buildings and civilian infrastructure across the city. Many residents took shelter at metro stations. Officials in Kyiv said damage was recorded in 30 locations across the city, mainly residential buildings and civilian infrastructure. Ukraine's Air Force said Russia had launched 74 missiles and 496 drones overnight, mainly targeting the capital. It says while the country's air defenses were able to repel most of these, 25 ballistic missiles and 12 drones struck 33 locations. Gordon.
0: Thank you, Mike. Meanwhile, Ukraine's own long-range drone campaign against Russian military sites and energy facilities has caused fuel shortages and disrupted supply lines inside Russia. Separately, the European Union foreign policy chief said earlier today she would propose more sanctions against Russia. Forecasters say this July 4th could be the hottest on record for millions of Americans as a massive heat wave traps more than half of the country under a heat dome through the Independence Day weekend. Dangerously high temperatures ramped up yesterday in the Midwest, and coupled with humidity, it could result in temps reaching as high as 115 degrees from the Midwest to the East Coast. Between daily high temperatures and warm overnight lows, which won't be low enough to offer much relief, more than 300 records are expected to be set by Saturday. Kevin O'Driscoll has been doing road work in Fall River, Massachusetts, under the protection of a wide-brimmed hat.
5: This actually makes my head like 10 degrees cooler, so it's great. And I also got these cooling towels under my shirt here. I just keep putting water on myself. Just keeps my body cool.
0: CBS News says for the first time, New York City is deploying vans staffed with nurses and paramedics who will hand out water, electrolytes, and sunscreen. In Philadelphia, organizers shortened plans for the city's Salute to Independence parade tomorrow due to the heat. 11 minutes after the hour, on This Morning, America's First News.
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12: Thanks for spending time with us. Welcome into Thursday. Gasoline prices have fallen precipitously since the U.S. and Iran began their fragile truce, defying expert predictions of a long summer slog with sky-high prices. It's a story by Scott Waldman, White House reporter at Politico. Scott, why did this happen?
13: So what happened was a few unexpected factors. The experts were basing their estimates at the beginning of the war on the loss of so many barrels of oil from the global energy markets and what has happened historically. But what happened this time that sort of, you know, kept the $5 gallon of gasoline at bay was a few unexpected and major factors, one of which was that China dropped its exports significantly, its imports significantly, about 5 million barrels per day. So that gave the global market some relief, as did the use of the Strategic Petroleum Reserve here in the United States, as well as in other countries like Japan. That really flooded the markets with some much-needed barrels at a key time. And then the other thing that really worked effectively, actually, was the president's, what they call the jawboning of the markets. There were a lot of occasions, you know, we'd wake up on a Monday morning and there'd be a Truth Social post from the president saying, you know, negotiations are progressing well, ceasefire is near, and the prices of a barrel of oil would really just take a dip as soon as the markets opened on that day. And, you know, a lot of experts at the time said, geez, this is really, he says this almost every week right before the market opens, and I can't believe that the markets are buying into this.
14: Yeah.
13: But it worked for months at a time. So those three factors were key.
12: Wow. Explain, I guess, more about China. Why did it cut those imports?
13: Well, there's a few factors here. It's important, number one, to note that like China is obviously not very transparent about why it does things. So it really hasn't explicitly said, but all the intelligence on it looks to be, number one, they've really shifted to a more to clean energy and also more coal, but more clean energy to prepare exactly for this kind of a situation. They've been doing this for decades, getting ready for this kind of a disruption to the market. They also have a massive amount of storage capacity, more than 1 billion barrels a day, way more than any other country, including the United States. So they can sort of prepare themselves and sort of wait out any sort of, you know, real disruption. That helped them a lot. They've also shifted dramatically towards EVs in the last 10 years. BYD, their own company, Chinese funded company, has been really effective in shifting the whole country off of cars with internal combustion engines. So that's also cut into demand. And then their economy is also sort of struggling right now. You know, that cuts manufacturing needs. So we saw. You know, basically, they don't have the factories running. They don't need the fuels to keep them going. And all that together really just cut into their need for the oil. And this is something they could ramp up at any time. But for right now, it seems to be that they're holding the same pace with dramatically slashed number of barrels being imported.
12: Wow. We're speaking with Scott Waldman, White House reporter at Politico. The story is called Energy Experts Said Gas Prices Would Stay High. Why were they wrong? Kind of last bit of your story, it was said that by somebody that the war's effect on oil is still a ticking time bomb. Meaning what, Scott?
13: There's a few factors here where we're really at a deadline of sorts. And the biggest one is that oil inventories around the world are at extremely low levels, including here at the U.S. and some of our storage capacity, where the Strategic Petroleum Reserve is at levels not seen since the Reagan era. So all of that together has meant, you know, we're still pretty precarious. Anything can happen here, obviously, with the Strait of Hormuz. If the conflict rears up again and barrels can't get out, that's going to be a problem. What we're seeing now is actually a sort of a short-term glut of barrels of oil around the world that's actually allowed prices to come down a bit. But again, the closure of the Strait will ramp that up again. And, you know, we're still on the border of sensitivity where any disruption to the current status quo could send prices right through the roof again, because we've burned through our buffer. That's really, you know, had a buffer protecting us from these high prices in the sense that we had a lot of storage to burn through around the world, and that's now over.
12: Thanks, Scott. Scott Waldman, White House reporter at Politico. By the way, make sure to check out a podcast of today's show full of stories you won't hear this hour. On the podcast, myths about the founding of the U.S., and next level lounge chair saving at a vacation resort. The podcast is available on Apple, Google, Spotify, or wherever you get your podcasts. 19 minutes after the hour on This Morning, America's First News. Here's Nicole Murray.
3: And now, the three big things you need to know. Number one.
6: President Trump's, there has been progress as U.S. and Iranian officials concluded peace talks in Qatar yesterday via mediators, telling reporters the denuclearization of Iran is moving along well.
8: Well, I think they've come a long way. We hit them very hard last week. I think they're fine. I think we're going to... It's the denuclearization of Iran.
6: Oil prices fell for a third straight day this morning after Qatar confirmed that progress regarding the Strait of Hormuz had been made.
3: Number two.
6: A dangerous heat wave is intensifying along the East Coast, with worsening conditions expected this weekend as millions prepare to celebrate the 4th of July holiday outdoors. New York City Mayor Zoran Mamdani.
14: What we ask New Yorkers to do is to be mindful of the danger that accompanies those temperatures. That means make sure that you stay hydrated, make sure that you're putting on sunscreen, make sure that you're taking as many breaks as possible from being outside, and if you can, to stay indoors and to stay in air conditioning.
6: Weather officials say more than 300 temperature records are expected to be set by Saturday.
3: Number three.
6: The brother of Baltimore Ravens defensive end Calais Campbell has been arrested in Atlanta after he allegedly killed his mother in her home the day before. Kiari Campbell is being charged with murder, aggravated assault, and possession of a knife in connection with the killing. U.S. officials say the United States has decided not to extend a key trade pact with Canada and Mexico. July 1st was the deadline for the three countries to decide whether to extend the United States-Mexico-Canada agreement until 2042. The U.S. is moving on to the round of 16.
15: Flicks it along to him, and he's got Balogun making a run off him. Can he get around to that ball?
6: John Strong with the call on Fox as the U.S. scores their first goal of the match. The final score, 2-0 over Bosnia. The USA next plays Monday against Belgium. They are getting ready to say I do. Law enforcement officials have confirmed that Taylor Swift and Travis Kelce will have their wedding at Madison Square Garden tomorrow night. NYPD Commissioner Jessica Tisch.
15: The NYPD will, of course, have a detail in place, but I am not going to go into more specifics on that at this time.
6: A small rehearsal dinner is also planned for this evening.
12: Oh, so mysterious.
6: So mysterious.
12: New York City police detail. Nope, we can't give you any more details, though.
6: Well, of course not. Security, safety, you know what I mean?
12: How about a wedding at Madison Square Garden?
6: Love is in the air. I love love. This is so romantic.
12: 20,000 of your closest friends.
6: There you go.
12: Thanks, Nicole. 22 minutes now after the hour.
16: The board recommends approving.
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0: Thanks for joining us with a nod to the nation's 250th birthday. Let's revisit history. At its founding, the United States of 1797 faced enormous challenges. It's part of a book by presidential historian Lindsay Chervinsky. It's called Making the Presidency. Lindsay, why was it so difficult?
1: Well, I think the most important thing to note is that they were really throwing things against the wall to see what stuck. When Washington referred to the Republic as an experiment, he meant it quite literally. And that meant that when they were undergoing the first transition from Washington to Adams, yes, they were technically of the same party, but actually doing a transition was not something that really anyone had seen on the national level. And so it had to be taught and crafted from scratch, and that was enormously stressful.
0: Yeah, I think you said Washington didn't offer many instructions or guardrails for Adams as his VP.
1: Yeah, you know, I often am asked what would I ask Washington if I could go back, and I have a lot of questions, but one of them was, why didn't they talk more? Why didn't Washington give him more guidance? Why didn't Washington give him a better sense of the people in office? You know, it's possible he didn't want to meddle and he was trying to allow Adams to do it himself. But I think that he probably could have supplied some really helpful information. And I think Adams would have been receptive to it.
0: So this was political in nature or not necessarily?
1: It's hard to say. I mean, I think that they were never particularly close. Adams did not attend a single cabinet meeting because Washington never invited him. And while they certainly weren't hostile, I don't think that Washington thought all that highly of Adams' political judgment and really kept him at arm's length. Beyond that, we're sort of guessing because Washington didn't write down his thought process for a lot of this.
0: Yeah. We're speaking with Lindsay Chervinsky, presidential historian, also executive director of the George Washington Presidential Library, also author of a book called Making the Presidency. You referenced that John Adams was one of the most qualified presidents. How so?
1: Well, he had first worked as a lawyer and had risen to national acclaim when he actually represented the soldiers in the Boston Massacre and did so really to demonstrate that the revolution was not one of anarchy, but rather was based on the rule of law. He then was in the Continental Congress and engineered Washington's appointment as commander-in-chief and Jefferson's authorship of the Declaration of Independence. He was probably one of the most influential constituents, or excuse me, members of Congress that actually secured independence. He wrote the Model Treaty, which was the treaty that all future treaties were largely modeled after. He had been a diplomat at The Hague, at France, and he was the first American minister to the Court of St. James in London. And then, of course, he was the vice president. So really savvy listeners will note that there's some serious executive leadership practice that's missing from those qualifications, but he did have enormous national experience.
0: Wow. All right. So if it wasn't great, say, between Washington and Adams, did Adams, I don't know, sort of kind of right the ship as he handed off to Thomas Jefferson, or not necessarily?
1: Well, you know, students sometimes ask me, what do you think about the idea of having a president and vice president from two different parties? And I say, oh, you know, we tried that and it went very badly. So John Adams was the president. Thomas Jefferson was the vice president. They were 1-2 in the election. And at the time, that's how the Constitution specified that the president and the vice president would be selected. It did go very badly. Jefferson came shockingly close to committing treason, and they really weren't speaking by the end of the election of 1800, which is just as nasty as our elections today.
0: Jeez.
1: So we think, you know, yeah, they think it was nice back then. It was not. It was vicious, and the newspapers just lied. They were full of lies. But to Adams' enormous credit, once the election was determined, Adams really did everything in his power to make the transition better for Jefferson.
0: Thanks, Lindsay. That is Lindsay Chervinsky, presidential historian. Again, the book is called Making the Presidency. 30 minutes after the hour on This Morning, America's First News.
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0: The top national stories with the context to make sense of it all. This is America's First News, This Morning with Gordon Deal.
1: Glad you're with us. Welcome into Thursday, July 2nd. Gordon Deal with Nicole Murray. Some of our top stories and headlines. A brutal heat wave that scorched the Midwest zeroes in on the Northeast for the weekend. 13 killed, dozens injured after Russia attacked Ukraine's capital overnight. Trump administration declined to renew a trade deal with Canada and Mexico. U.S. advanced to the round of 16 at the World Cup and will face Belgium Monday night in Seattle. Golfer Rory McIlroy wore his Masters Tournament green jacket to Wimbledon, bucking the all-white tradition, and the campaign encouraging us to donate on July 4th. We'll have that story in about 20 minutes. Another holiday, another surge expected in air travel. Are airlines and airports equipped to handle the July 4th crush? Here's Sheldon Jacobson, computer science professor at the University of Illinois. Sheldon, can we manage?
2: Well, every single holiday will have a surge of travelers, whether it's going to be the New Year's, Christmas, Thanksgiving, July 4th, Memorial Day weekend, all of these have it. The airlines are prepared. The question is, are the passengers prepared? Because the passengers can do so much themselves to make sure that their passage through the air system is as seamless and unaffected by external forces as possible. So being prepared is really critical.
1: What makes you roll your eyes when you hear about passengers being unprepared? What is it we do to kind of shoot ourselves in the foot?
2: How they pack their bags, especially not only their check bags, but their carry-on bags. They put stuff in that they just don't need, and all of that stuff has to be screened. And it creates more opportunities for secondary screening. Keep it simple. I always tell people, before you start your trip, the best thing you can do is unpack your bag before you pack it to make sure there's nothing left over from another trip you took, which maybe didn't involve air travel.
1: Speaking of screening, you wrote a piece not long ago about the importance of privatizing airport security. Can you make that case?
2: Absolutely, because the screening partnership program has been in existence for almost 25 years now, and 20 airports have taken advantage of it, where they privatize the screeners. It doesn't mean that the private companies are actually making the decisions or doing the training. This is all done by the TSA. They oversee it. However, once they're privatized, they untether themselves from the federal bureaucracy of budget funding. And as a result of that, you have a more seamless process, especially when there's turmoil in Washington, which is affecting funding issues. These contractors are immune to it because they get their money through an independent process. And as a result, they then hire the workers who are trained by the TSA, who follow the same TSA protocols. It's a win-win situation for everybody. I'm a strong believer that that's the future of airport screening mechanisms.
1: All right, so some airports are there already?
2: Absolutely. San Francisco, Kansas City, large airport. San Francisco is very large, in fact.
1: Yeah.
2: And it works seamlessly, and the passengers don't even know the difference. That's the beauty of it.
1: We're speaking with Dr. Sheldon Jacobson, computer science professor at the Granger College of Engineering at the University of Illinois. How about changing subjects here just a little bit? These recent drone collisions we've seen with commercial airlines, I think the most recent one this week with a jet en route from Las Vegas to Kennedy Airport in New York City. I think about 3,000 feet, it banged into a drone. There were no incidents or injuries or anything. I don't even think there was damage to the aircraft, but I mean, this has to raise some eyebrows.
2: Well, drones are certainly an issue. We're seeing them in, of course, Ukraine and Russia in the conflict there. We saw it in the Middle East. They're being used as weapons. At the same time, they are a recreational tool in the United States for many people. Sometimes they go into areas they're not supposed to. The good thing is the vast majority of them are so small that if they do collide with an airplane, the drone is going to take the worst of it, not the airplane, obviously. But it still is a risk and a threat, and we have to think more strategically of where drones fit into the airspace. There's already regulations and rules, but the question is, what more can we do to ensure the safety of the national airspace system and all travelers because of the presence of drones?
1: Yeah. I mean, but if that JetBlue aircraft landing at Kennedy Airport had sucked that thing into one of the engines instead of, I think, bouncing off like the cockpit window or something, we'd have a much different story here, wouldn't we?
2: This is similar to a bird strike. where if you have a large flock of birds being sucked into an engine, the engine could fail. We've seen that happen a number of times. The likelihood of it happening is low. The likelihood it happens to both engines is extremely small, but it's not zero. So once again, we want to make sure that these drones stay out of the airspace, which they should not be in, and ensure that air travel remains safe for everybody.
1: Thanks, Sheldon. Sheldon Jacobson, computer science professor at the University of Illinois. 20 minutes now in front of the hour. On This Morning, America's First News. Coming up next, the search is over for the biggest jerk in the world.

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0: Thanks for spending time with us. Welcome into Friday Eve. It is time now for the Mic Drop with this morning's Mike Gavin.
1: Good morning. Well, you know, sometimes the stories we talk about here are meant to be funny. Other times they make us shake our heads and question the future of humanity. This is definitely one of those. News reports said a customer at a popular Chinese restaurant in Sydney, Australia, complained to staff that a faulty high chair made his daughter cry before demanding his money back. The man left with his one-year-old after staff waived the bill, which came to around $67. Then the restaurant checked the in-house video feed and immediately called police. They're accusing the man of pressing a screw from the high chair into the baby's leg to make her cry. The man was arrested and charged with assault on the child, along with a charge for faking the injury to skip out on the bill.
0: $67.
1: For $67.
0: For $67, you have caused yourself probably unmeasurable misery.
1: Yes. I mean, first you caused your daughter misery,
0: yep.
1: which she would get over, I guess. But then, once we find out who this guy is, yeah. I'm sure he'll probably wind up being fired and his life is over.
0: Using your one-year-old daughter as a pawn to score yourself a $67 refund on a Chinese food menu.
1: And you have to imagine, not the first time he's done something like this. This is not his first rodeo when it comes to faking bills for sure and possibly even causing harm to his daughter to make it happen.
0: It's the biggest jerk in the world. I think that's the label I'm going to go with.
1: Yeah, you did a pretty good job. I mean, we can call off the search. He is probably the biggest jerk in the world. Yeah.
0: Intentionally made his little girl cry.
1: Yeah.
0: With pain.
1: Yeah. And you love Chinese food. I mean, but you would never in a million years would you think of doing something like this.
0: Oh, my goodness.
1: Yeah. And everyone, Gordon, is on the lookout for AI these days. And we know that schools are using AI detectors to try to catch students who are using the technology to cheat. The AI detectors may need to go back to school themselves. A Reddit user posted a picture of some text that was input into an AI detector, and it was immediately flagged, labeled as 100% AI generated. Problem is, the text was written by a famous human in the early 1800s. It was an excerpt from Chapter 5 of Mary Shelley's Frankenstein. Some commenters speculated that Mary Shelley's text was used to train artificial intelligence bots. Others pointed out that even though the text wasn't created by AI, the detector did still do its job, since it did flag something that was being submitted that wasn't original material.
0: I guess that makes sense.
1: So you didn't write this. It's saying you didn't write this. Yeah. I mean, maybe saying that it was AI perhaps was the wrong phrasing by the artificial intelligence.
0: Okay. Yeah.
1: But obviously this was not written by the person as their own original work.
0: But the challenges for AI continue. I had a friend of mine the other day who coaches high school soccer, like I do, say that he can't wait to retire. Like, he's counting down the days because of AI.
1: Oh, okay.
0: And the kind of the chaos it has reigned in classrooms.
1: Trying to detect it, trying to figure out what's real, what's not. And it's too much, especially for the old school people like us.
0: You know what I didn't realize, too? That Mary Shelley was like 18 or 19 when she wrote this.
1: Yes. Unbelievable.
0: Yeah.
1: Right?

0: published like at the, when she was 20 or something.
1: Yeah, just but life was different back then. You knew you weren't going to live that long, so you just got started a lot earlier, right? Everybody just got started doing everything a lot earlier back then.
0: But you hear these things, and I just feel so unaccomplished compared to somebody like her when I was 18 or 19 years old.
1: Well, you find out like our founding fathers were all super true. Young, way younger than they look in those pictures that we see. Like everyone, you know, they look like they're in their 40s, but they're not. Right. You know.
0: Thank you, Mike. 13 minutes now in front of the hour.

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7: Thanks for being with us. With July 4th celebrations taking place all weekend, the American Red Cross North Texas region is offering some simple steps to follow to keep you and your loved ones safe. First off, rules for extreme heat are in order, right? Stay hydrated by drinking a cup of water every 15 minutes, even if you don't feel thirsty. Avoid sugary, caffeinated, and alcoholic drinks. Find air-conditioned places. Make sure pets have access to fresh water and shade. Also, the safest way to enjoy fireworks, as you might imagine, is to attend a public show put on by the pros. For the rest of us, they recommend glow sticks, noisemakers, or silly string. In addition, fireworks should never be given to small children or pointed at anyone or anything. Also, wear eye protection and keep a fire suppressant close by. Further, pets should be kept away from fireworks altogether. Many, as you know, are fearful of loud noises and become lost or scared or disoriented. And finally, for residents celebrating by the water, know that drowning can happen quickly and silently. Unless rescued, it could take as little as 20 to 60 seconds for a drowning person to submerge. 8 minutes now in front of the hour on This Morning. Once again, here's Nicole Murray.
8: And now, the three big things you need to know. Number one.
9: Iran and the United States concluded a round of indirect talks yesterday with no sign that they made progress toward lasting peace, focusing instead on issues like the Strait of Hormuz and unfreezing Iran's funds. Vice President J.D. Vance.
10: It's already started in an amazing direction. We've got now oil at $68. We've got gas prices starting to come down, but really just ensuring that we continue to make the progress on that. And that's what they're focused on.
9: Oil prices dropped for a third straight day this morning after officials confirmed progress regarding the Strait of Hormuz.
8: Number two.
9: Russian forces have launched a major drone and missile attack on the Ukrainian capital Kyiv overnight, killing 13 people and injuring at least 86 others. Officials say damage was recorded in 30 locations across the city, consisting mainly of residential buildings and civilian infrastructure.
8: Number three.
9: The parents and grandparents of 16 children found living in a rundown house in Hamden, Ohio, have been arraigned on more than a dozen 7 felony child endangerment charges. Attorney General Andy Wilson.
11: I've been in incredibly poverty-stricken areas in the inner city. I've been in poverty-stricken areas in rural Ohio. And I've just never seen anything like I saw today.
9: Wilson added that the four suspects are each being held on a $300,000 cash bond. A 10-year-old boy in St. Louis, Missouri, has been charged with first-degree murder in the shooting death of his 7-month-old niece. After questioning the infant's father, he was also arrested and charged with second-degree murder and multiple child endangerment charges. Actor Danny Glover announced he has been diagnosed with Alzheimer's. Glover on NBC when asked if he's worried about losing his memories.
12: I'm sure as it advances, things are going to be different and changing.
9: Glover revealed that he has been living with the disease for several years. PlayStation has announced that it will stop making physical discs for new games starting in 2028.
7: I didn't know they were still actually making discs.
9: Yes,
7: for games.
9: They were. They were.
7: That's news for me on that front.
9: I'm kind of bitter about it, though.
7: Really?
9: Yeah. Kids these days are never going to know the struggle of having to take the game out, blow on the game, wipe it on you, put it back in. It still doesn't work. You have to do it all over again. It was rough.
7: You said kids these days? You. There's a 30-something said kids these days?
9: Kids these days,
7: yeah,
9: man.
7: 6 minutes now in front of the hour.
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Glad you're with us. As Americans prepare for cookouts, parades, and fireworks this Independence Day, a national initiative is encouraging people to add one more tradition to their 4th of July celebrations, giving back. Giving Forth, a campaign launched by America 250, calls on Americans to pledge a donation to a nonprofit organization or cause of their choice. The initiative aims to establish July 4 as a national day of charitable giving alongside the holiday's more familiar traditions. America 250 is the nonpartisan effort authorized by Congress, leading the nation's semi-quincentennial commemoration, and is working to engage Americans through service, volunteerism, and civic participation. Charitable giving has traditionally been concentrated in the final weeks of the year, leaving many nonprofits with fewer resources during the summer months. Giving Forth seeks to create a mid-year season of giving. For Nicole Murray and Mike Gavin, I'm Gordon Deal. 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

0: 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We want to say, we see you.
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0: We see the positive role models that you are.
1: We see the way you get unfairly criticized just for doing your job.
0: The truth is, we couldn't play without you.
1: So thank you for investing your time in us.
0: Thank you for protecting the integrity of the game, no matter what.
1: We hope you always know how much we appreciate you.
0: Because without you, this is just recess. It's not really a game.
1: Thank you for always making it possible for us to play the sports we love.
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3: From ABC News, I'm Sherry Preston. Extreme temperatures are settling in for 180 million of us under warnings or advisories today because of the heat. There's an ABC senior meteorologist, Lee Goldberg, has some details.
4: Extreme heat warnings from the Midwest into parts of the Northeast will drop those heat warnings as we go through Friday in parts of the Midwest. But for today, feels like 100 to 115 across much of the East. A high level 4 extreme heat risk as we go into Friday in the Mid-Atlantic back to the Ohio Valley. This is when the heat peaks into Thursday and Friday.
3: Forecasters say parts of the eastern half of the country are experiencing temperatures on par with the Amazon rainforest this week. A snapshot of the nation's employment picture coming out this morning. The Labor Department getting a head start on the 4th of July weekend by releasing last month's jobs numbers. Here's ABC's Dave Packer.
5: May saw an unexpectedly strong gain of 172,000 jobs. But this morning's number could show a deceleration, with the forecast that U.S. employers added roughly 100,000 to 115,000 non-farm payroll jobs in June. These are numbers analysts say would show a labor market roughly in balance between workers and employers. Employers seem reluctant to hire or fire people right now, and that trend might clear the way for the Fed to possibly increase interest rates later this year. Dave Packer, ABC News.
3: A major attack in Ukraine's capital overnight. Moscow launching missiles and drones toward Kyiv. At least 17 people were killed in the blasts, more than 100 hurt. A rare excommunication by the Vatican. A breakaway traditionalist, ultra-conservative sect of Catholics defying Pope Leo by consecrating 4 bishops without consent on Wednesday. The Pope responding by declaring a schism or intentional rupture in the church and excommunicating them. And at the World Cup, a win for the men's national team as they advance to the round of 16 for the first time in 24 years. You're listening to ABC News.
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3: A warning about something called 70H, a substance that is sometimes sold at convenience stores and vape shops. The DEA wants to classify it as a Schedule 1 drug, like heroin and LSD. Emergency room doctor Stephanie Widmer.
8: 70H ingestion or overdose can look very, very similar to an opioid overdose, like morphine or heroin. It can result in profound sedation and respiratory depression. We've also seen people come in with withdrawal symptoms that look very similar to opioid withdrawal.
3: A pair of grandparents and parents in Ohio are under arrest for child endangerment after 16 kids were found in one 1,300-square-foot home along with the adults.
9: We're talking about these kids being discovered covered in bugs and squatting, is how officials described it yesterday. And they had this distant look in their eyes. We know that overnight after they were taken from the home, one of the children was in the ICU and intubated. Their medical conditions and emotional trauma obviously will be a huge focus going forward.
3: That's ABC's Sasha Pesnik. The home was crowded and cramped with at least 20 people living there. The local sheriff said most livestock is kept in better conditions. It's being called the wedding of the decade, and we're not even supposed to know about it, are we? New York City police are, however, preparing for the Taylor Swift, Travis Kelce, Madison Square Garden party this weekend. The preparation's well underway. Sherry Preston, ABC News.
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13: Here comes the heat. Good morning, I'm Gordon Deal, along with Nicole Murray, on this Thursday, July 2nd. Glad you could be with us. Here's what we have for you this hour.
14: After cooking the Midwest, a heat dome intensifies for the Northeast, where temperatures could feel like 115 degrees.
13: Russian missiles and drones rained on Ukraine's capital overnight, killing 13 people and injuring dozens of others.
14: The U.S. defeated Bosnia and Herzegovina for its first World Cup knockout victory in 24 years, advancing to the round of 16.
13: And after losing on birthright citizenship at the Supreme Court, Republicans are considering a new path forward, like a constitutional amendment.
15: It's been a while since there's been a constitutional amendment ratified. It's pretty involved. So first you need to have two-thirds of the House and two-thirds of the Senate, and then it actually goes to the states, and you need to have three-quarters of all states agree and ratify the amendment.
13: Sarah Fortinsky at The Hill on Republicans split on next steps regarding birthright citizenship. President Trump says there's been progress as U.S. and Iranian officials resume talks in Qatar. He told reporters that the denuclearization of Iran is moving along well. Meanwhile, Qatar and Pakistan said earlier today that positive progress was made during the indirect talks in Doha regarding issues related to the Memorandum of Understanding that continued the current ceasefire. There's no sign Washington and Tehran made headway toward a lasting peace. Trump on potentially restarting military action.
16: Well, I think they've come a long way. We hit them very hard last week. I think they're fine. I think we're going to... It's the denuclearization of Iran.
13: Reuters says negotiators for the two countries spent 2 days in Doha discussing maritime traffic in the Strait of Hormuz and unfreezing Iran's funds, two critical issues under the initial agreement. Qatar says the next meeting will take place after funeral processions for Iran's late supreme leader, who's due to be buried a week from today. Oil futures, by the way, are at $71 a barrel this morning. A major drone and missile attack by Russian forces has killed at least 13 people overnight and injured dozens of others in the Ukrainian capital of Kyiv. It happened hours after Ukrainian President Volodymyr Zelensky warned of it. Here's this morning's Mike Gavin. The assault with ballistic and cruise missiles and drones damaged buildings and civilian infrastructure across the city. Many residents took shelter at metro stations. Officials in Kyiv said damage was recorded in 30 locations across the city, mainly residential buildings and civilian infrastructure. Ukraine's Air Force said Russia had launched 74 missiles and 496 drones overnight, mainly targeting the capital. It says while the country's air defenses were able to repel most of these, 25 ballistic missiles and 12 drones struck 33 locations. Gordon.
17: Thank you, Mike. Russia claimed to have targeted Ukrainian defense and energy infrastructure in response to recent attacks on Russian power stations from Moscow to the Black Sea. The attacks led to a rare confession by Russian President Vladimir Putin that his country was facing fuel shortages. The real feel temperature this weekend could be 110 degrees or more from Washington, D.C. to Boston, thanks to a dangerous heat wave that carries humidity. The July 4th weekend conditions arrive as millions of us, of course, prepare to celebrate the nation's birthday outdoors. The record-breaking heat scorched parts of the Midwest yesterday, but will peak during one of the busiest travel and outdoor celebration periods of the year, prompting cities to expand cooling centers, shorten parade routes, and activate emergency response plans. New York City Mayor Zoran Mamdani.
18: What we ask New Yorkers to do is to be mindful of the danger that accompanies those temperatures. That means make sure that you stay hydrated, make sure that you're putting on sunscreen, make sure that you're taking as many breaks as possible from being outside, and if you can, to stay indoors and to stay in air conditioning.
17: The National Weather Service says more than 160 million people are under major or extreme heat risk through the end of the week. These categories are associated with a sharp increase in heat-related illnesses. By the way, if you've missed anything from today's show, there's an easy way to catch up. All you have to do is tell Alexa, Siri, or Google to play This Morning with Gordon Deal. It's 11 minutes now after the hour.

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1: Thanks for being with us. Welcome into Thursday. Republicans on Capitol Hill are divided over the best path forward after the Supreme Court rejected President Trump's effort to restrict birthright citizenship through his day one executive order. It's a story by Sarah Fortinsky, national politics reporter at The Hill. Sarah, what's next?
2: So after the ruling, President Trump called for Congress to take action. There's an understanding on the Hill that this is probably going to require a constitutional amendment. So we're seeing this divide now where President Trump is saying explicitly that this doesn't require a long and wieldy constitutional amendment process. And then other Republicans on the Hill are trying to figure out the best path forward to address birthright citizenship, which is, you know, a core pillar of President Trump's policy, while also making sure that, you know, they don't face the roadblocks that a constitutional amendment, you know, it's a steep uphill climb to actually ratify an amendment. So trying to figure out the best path forward at the moment.
1: Jeez, yeah. All right. So take us back to school for just a minute and review what would be involved here for a constitutional amendment.
2: So it's been a while since there's been a constitutional amendment ratified. It does require, it's pretty involved. So first you need to have 2/3 of the House and 2/3 of the Senate. And then it actually goes to the states and you need to have 3/4 of all states agree and ratify the amendment. So at the moment that really does not seem so feasible. You know, in Congress, we have very divided House and Senate, and it's, you know, pretty close. So the idea of getting 2/3 of either chamber or 3/4 of the states to get on board with this is, it'd be very difficult to imagine.
1: Sure. We're speaking with Sarah Fortinsky, national politics reporter at The Hill. The story is called GOP Split on Path Forward After Birthright Citizenship Blow. What other path could be taken here?
2: So what we're seeing is there are a couple of other bills that could address illegal immigration and also try to address something called birth tourism, which is this idea that people coming to America on tourist visas and while they're pregnant and then giving birth so that their children would obtain U.S. citizenship. So it's basically there's some folks on Capitol Hill that are thinking about ways to target that loophole specifically and basically not, you know, try to achieve all of what the president wants from his birthright citizenship restrictions, but just try to address some of these, you know, some of the things that cause a higher rate of illegal immigration. So some of the legislation that we're seeing would specifically target that, but there is still this focus on a constitutional amendment. Jeez. So we'll see how that goes.
1: So there's got to be, I guess, some measure of urgency here, right? Given the nature of politics with midterm elections coming up.
2: Yeah, I mean, the president has said that he wants Congress to start on this immediately. And we're seeing increasing calls from Republicans to address birth tourism. So I think, you know, it's still a conversation that folks are having. We'll see how it evolves. It's hard to imagine exactly, you know, what legislation would take hold and have that kind of a momentum. We're seeing a lot of different proposals at the moment, so it might take a week or however long to just sort of see how that plays out.
1: Yeah.
2: But it's definitely top of mind for everybody on Capitol Hill.
1: I think you said in your story it was Senator John Cornyn from Texas is behind the birth tourism approach. Senator Lindsey Graham on board. What was the approach from Senator Tom Cotton of Arkansas?
2: So Tom Cotton, so he's the chair of the Senate Intel Committee. He's basically saying that instead of just pursuing this legislation, that folks should focus on, you know, cracking down on illegal immigration, and that would essentially have the same effect. You know, if you want to prevent people from coming to the country illegally or from obtaining U.S. citizenship through what they might see as fraudulent means, instead, if you, you know, crack down on the borders and allocate more resources to some of these immigration tools and immigration deterrents, by doing so, you would kind of achieve the same effect.
1: Thanks, Sarah. Sarah Fortinsky, national politics reporter at The Hill. 19 minutes now after the hour. On This Morning, America's First News, here's Nicole Murray.
0: And now, the three big things you need to know. Number one.
3: President Trump says there has been progress as U.S. and Iranian officials concluded peace talks in Qatar yesterday via mediators, telling reporters the denuclearization of Iran is moving along well. Vice President J.D. Vance on whether peace will last.
4: That's kind of up to the Iranians. If they try to rebuild their nuclear program, if they try to start shooting at commercial vessels again, that's going to change our calculus. But right now, what the president has said is go and make a deal, go and negotiate in good faith, and that's what he's empowered us to do.
3: Oil prices fell for a third straight day this morning after Qatar confirmed that progress regarding the Strait of Hormuz had been made.
0: Number two.
3: A dangerous heat wave is intensifying along the East Coast, with worsening conditions expected this weekend as millions prepare to celebrate the 4th of July outdoors. New Jersey Governor Mikey Sherrill.
5: If you're going out, drink water, stay in the shade, be smart.
3: Weather officials say more than 300 temperature records are expected to be set by Saturday.
0: Number three.
3: The brother of an NFL player has been arrested in Atlanta after he allegedly killed his mother in her home the day before. Kiari Campbell is being charged with murder, aggravated assault, and possession of a knife in connection with the killing. The suspect is the brother of Baltimore Ravens defensive end Calais Campbell. A 10-year-old boy in St. Louis, Missouri, has been charged with first-degree murder in the shooting death of his 7-month-old niece. After questioning, the infant's father was also arrested and charged with second-degree murder and multiple child endangerment charges. Federal Reserve Chairman Kevin Warsh said he will stick firmly to the central bank's 2% inflation target and will disappoint anyone who expects loose monetary policy, despite President Trump's call for interest rate cuts.
6: We've been an independent central bank for a very long time. We're going to be an independent central bank at this moment, and you're going to see no changes on that.
3: And finally, the U.S. is moving on to the round of 16. John Strong with the call on Fox as the U.S. scores their second goal of the match on a free kick. The final score, 2-0 over Bosnia. The USA next plays Monday against Belgium.
1: I know. You yesterday said you were stay up and watch that. Did you enjoy it?
3: Huh? It's hard when it starts at 8 p.m. Yeah. But do you think USA has a chance over Belgium? You seem doubtful.
1: I have a chance. Like, there's European teams,
3: right?
1: Like Bosnia and Herzegovina. Then there are European teams like Belgium. Different level. I'm concerned.
3: Let's go.
1: Fingers crossed. 22 minutes after the hour.
7: You were born.
8: The board recommends approving.
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0: Thanks for joining us as we celebrate the nation's 250th anniversary. Why do we choose July 4th? By most technical measures, the day should be today. Some myths about the founding of our nation from Dr. Richard Bell, history professor at the University of Maryland and author of a new book called The American Revolution and Fate of the World. Richard, give us a couple.
1: One of the most common ones is what historians actually have a name for. They call it the myth of unanimity. And this is the idea we hold today that back then in 1776, every white American was a patriot. That sadly is completely wrong. We think at the start of the American Revolution War in 1776, the patriots were a minority group, maybe 40% of the white population, but certainly matched by an equal and opposite number of loyalists and by a significant number of people caught in the middle. We call them neutrals, but you might recognize them as independents or swing voters. So this is actually a civil war among and between these three different American groups.
0: Which, interestingly, ties in Paul Revere to all of this, right, in his famous claim that, the quote, the British are coming. That's probably not what he said based on what you've just said.
1: That's right. It's not what he said as far as we know. There's been tons of scholarship on Paul Revere. Certainly the British Army was in town in Boston at the time. But the idea that every American colonist would have reflexively grabbed their nearest musket and run out to see the British out of town is probably not quite true. We know the American colonists deeply divided about whether armed resistance against the British Empire was the right move or not. It's hard to remember today, but many colonists back then viewed the British Empire as the major source of their trading prosperity and their global security in the world. And many had to think very long and very hard about whether or not to push back against that.
0: Wow. And technically, there were 12 colonies, not 13.
1: There, we can go much higher, actually. You want to go lower. I want to go higher. I'm going to blow your mind here, Gordon, and tell you that there are close to 30 British colonies in North America and the Caribbean in 1776. There's the bunch of British Canadian colonies. Think of British Quebec, British Nova Scotia. There's a whole ton of British Caribbean colonies. There's British Florida. So we think that actually only a minority of British colonies in North America and the New World, only 13, rebelled in 1776.
0: We're speaking with Dr. Richard Bell, professor of history at the University of Maryland, also author of a new book called The American Revolution and the Fate of the World. What about specific dates like July 2nd and July 4th of 1776?
1: Yeah, you know your stuff, Gordon, here, right? Because even though we, of course, celebrate July 4th every year as the anniversary of American independence, which is the big date on the top of the image of the Declaration of Independence that we all carry in our heads, the key date is actually 2 days earlier, as you pointed out. It's July the 2nd. That's when the vote in Congress actually happens, when the colonies actually vote for independence. All that happens 2 days later is they finalize the text of the press release and begin circulating that press release. And like press releases today, it has the date of the press release at the top, and the date of the press release is July 4th. So that's why we've come to celebrate that prominently marked date, even though, as John Adams said at the time, July 2nd is the date we should all mark in our calendars for perpetuity.
0: Wow. And then all those signatures we know didn't happen for what, like another month, right, when they were finally
1: completed? Exactly. Yeah. So when we think about the press release's circulation in July, July 4th, 5th, 6th onwards, it's through printed copies, printed by an Irish immigrant printer in Philadelphia, then distributed far and wide. Those printed copies only have John Hancock's name and the Clerk of Congress, Charles Thompson's name, but no signatures at all. The signed version, the manuscript copy in the calligraphic hand of a junior clerk named Timothy Matlack, wasn't created until later, at the end of July, and then signatures began to appear on it in August as delegates came back from summer recess.
0: Thanks, Richard. Dr. Richard Bell, history professor at the University of Maryland. Again, his book is called The American Revolution and Fate of the World. 30 minutes after the hour on This Morning, America's First News.

0: The sun's shining, birds are singing, and all feels right in the world.
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1: Thanks for spending time with us. Welcome into Thursday, July 2nd. Gordon Deal with Nicole Murray. Some of our top stories and headlines: a brutal heat wave that scorched the Midwest zeroes in on the Northeast for the weekend. Nothing concrete from recently concluded indirect talks between the U.S. and Iran in Qatar. 13 killed, dozens injured after Russia attacked Ukraine's capital overnight. Trump administration declined to renew a trade deal with Canada and Mexico. The U.S. advanced to the round of 16 at the World Cup and will face Belgium Monday night in Seattle. And the patriotic fourth grader inspiring his neighborhood in suburban Chicago. That story in about 20 minutes. 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Here's the intense heat wave set to blanket much of the central and eastern United States, courtesy of a heat dome. What exactly is that? Here's Jonathan Erdman, senior meteorologist at the Weather Channel. Jonathan, explain the basics.
2: So, Gordon, a heat dome is basically a dome of sinking air that sits over an area, whether it's in the U.S. or in Europe or anywhere else. And in the summertime, what that does is that's usually where the most intense heat occurs. When air sinks, it dries out and it warms up, and you just get kind of the stagnant air mass in place. And that's what we're seeing in the eastern U.S. the next few days.
1: Yeah. How does it form, or where does it come from?
2: Well, the upper atmosphere is just kind of like waves. So like

0: Gulf, the strategic oil sales will end. And, you know, August is the highest demand month on the calendar year after year. So that could be a little bit onerous.
1: Yeah, I got the feeling, and I may be wrong on this, that the retail price at the pump has fallen sharply, almost in line with what has happened with the price of oil. Am I wrong on that? Because I feel like they're normally not in lockstep.
2: There's heat to be in the western United States, not so much in the east. But sometimes, you know, weather patterns that we expect over the entire summer, you can deviate from that a little bit on a week-to-week basis. And so for now, at least we have this stubborn heat dome in the east, at least for the next few days.
1: Jeez, you can't figure weather sometimes, I guess, especially in Colorado. I mean, didn't part of the Rockies, like, get snow? Not, what, like, I don't know, 48 hours ago? And here it is 100 degrees elsewhere.
2: Yeah, that's the southward buckle of that jet stream means it's usually cooler and kind of showerier and stormier, if you will. And yeah, what we saw last weekend is a few areas up in the northern Rockies, say in western Montana and Idaho, pick up over a foot of snow in the days following the summer solstice, which isn't as unusual as it sounds for that area since it's happening over the higher peaks. But yeah, now they're melting that snow because the temperatures are warming up right away. So you can't make this stuff up sometimes.
1: We're speaking with Jonathan Erdman, senior meteorologist at the Weather Channel. How about for the holiday weekend there, kind of more immediately and personally, what can we expect here?
2: Yeah, so let me give you a little bit of good news. So the heat wave is going to start to break. It'll first break in the Midwest, so places like Minnesota and Wisconsin and thereabouts by the weekend. And then eventually by the time we get into, say Sunday, we should see some of that heat relief start to reach some of the areas that have been plagued in the East Coast. So maybe 70s and 80s up in upstate New York and northern New England for highs on Sunday, kind of more 80s. Maybe low 90s at most around New York City by Sunday. But the good news is by the time we get into Monday and Tuesday, this heat wave should break over much of the eastern U.S.
1: Okay. Does this one necessarily rank as one of the worst ones we've had, or how do you characterize it?
2: Well, you know, for parts of the I-95 corridor, this could approach all-time records for, say, Philadelphia and Washington, D.C. Their all-time record high is 106 degrees. It's not out of the question we could get close to that number Thursday and Friday. In New York City, this looks like this is the strongest heat wave that we will see in 15 years. In fact, we could have back-to-back triple-digit high temperatures at New York City Central Park. That hasn't happened since 2011. So this is a pretty nasty one, and you know, both on the intensity of the heat and how long it will last.
1: Jeez. The good news is, I guess, it isn't Europe, right, where many don't have air conditioning.
2: Oh, boy. Well, speaking of Europe, we do have another heat wave that's headed for Europe, especially Western Europe. So places like Spain, Portugal, and France starting this weekend. And that could last through all of next week, even into the following week. It may not be quite as hot as what we have seen there, but they have another heat wave that could bring another 10, 11 days of 90-degree heat to places like Paris.
1: Jeez. Do we get any of that? Are we part of that same weather system in any way?
2: Yeah, so the pattern is all connected. You know, you can trace these waves in the atmosphere across the northern hemisphere from North America to Europe. And occasionally when the patterns become blocked up, we get these heat domes that form. Sometimes they form in multiple areas, not just in the U.S., but also in Europe and maybe downstream into Asia. So, yeah, there can be several areas of the world that can see this notable record heat at the same time just because of the waviness of this jet stream.
1: Thanks, Jonathan. Jonathan Erdman, senior meteorologist at the Weather Channel. 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Coming up next, next level seat saving on vacation.
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0: Thanks for spending time with us. Welcome into Friday Eve. It is time now for the Mic Drop with this morning's Mike Gavin.
1: Good morning. One of the most fun World Cup side stories has been the discovery and attempted smuggling back home of ranch dressing by foreign soccer fans. Now that side story has turned into a side hustle for some. A Reddit user shared a photo of a gift shop at John F. Kennedy Airport in New York, showing a display of Hidden Valley Ranch bottles right next to the World Cup merch. Now it should be noted that these full-size bottles are located inside the terminal past the TSA checkpoint, so they are legal to be taken on a plane in your carry-on or even used to dress up your in-flight meal. Social media commenters mostly love the entrepreneurship. Some wondered when the U.S. condiment companies would begin to start selling ranch overseas.
0: Yeah.
1: Yeah, that's coming any day now, right? There,
0: yeah.
1: It's probably a ship full of ranch bottles on its way to Europe right now.
0: Yeah, this display of Hidden Valley Ranch, like official, or this is some entrepreneur who like bought 300 of them in a store, you know. Well, no, it had to be because he had to get them past TSA to set up his display,
1: yeah.
0: Right?
1: So, I'm guessing it's official. I'm guessing it's probably just like Hudson News or some one of those,
0: yeah.
1: You know, just decided, you know, hey, let's start selling ranch at our airports.
0: So the Europeans are going to buy the ranch dressing at, say, Hudson News.
1: Yeah.
0: Get on the plane. Get them home, and then do they then resell them?
1: Well, I mean, it's
0: for a few bucks, right? Embracing the full entrepreneurial spirit in America after being here for a couple of weeks.
1: Yeah, now just one problem with that. The bottles that you're buying in that gift shop in the airport, I mean, some people were speculating like 20 bucks. I mean, I didn't see a price on them.
0: Yeah.
1: Some people were saying they're probably really expensive.
0: Yeah,
1: if you want to sell them back home, you're going to have to sell them for a really high price to make a profit. This is not a wholesale situation here.
0: Or is your next salad just going to be next level by the time you get back to your European home?
1: Yes. And we've talked before about the scourge of seat saving at vacation resorts, and one family even sued over it, saying they shouldn't have to wake up before the crack of dawn just to be able to sit by the pool on vacation. Now a viral video is showing just how bad seat saving has gotten. A Scottish man was on vacation in Spain and witnessed a massive line forming outside of the resort pool a full hour before the gates even open. Moments after the doors were unlocked, the crowd is seen hurrying toward the loungers, racing to claim the most desirable spots with their towels and their bags. This apparently happens every day at this resort, as witnessed by this man. Many would reserve a lounge chair before returning to their hotel rooms or heading inside for breakfast, leaving rows of loungers occupied long before anyone actually gets to use them.
0: Man, this is crazy.
1: I'm going on a cruise vacation coming up in a few weeks,
0: yeah.
1: And I'm sort of wondering how this is going to play out. Now, I've heard the cruise line that I'm going on actually implemented a sort of an anti-seat-saving policy recently. They put little stickers, I guess, if they see that you're not there for a length of time, they put stickers on the chair, and then if you're not back within an hour, they take your stuff off and throw it in a pile somewhere.
0: I think that's reasonable.
1: Yeah.
0: Yeah.
1: There's got to be something, because I feel like this is growing, and again, I certainly, having waking up super early every day as we do, I don't want to wake up early on my vacation just so I can sit by the pool.
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19: Thanks for joining us. With July 4th celebrations taking place all weekend, the American Red Cross North Texas region is offering simple steps you can follow to help keep you and your loved ones safe. First off, rules for extreme heat. Stay hydrated by drinking a cup of water every 15 minutes. Even if you don't feel thirsty, avoid sugary, caffeinated, and alcoholic drinks. Find air-conditioned places. Make sure pets have access to fresh water and shade. Also, the safest way to enjoy fireworks is to attend a public show put on by the pros. For the rest of us, they recommend glow sticks, noisemakers, or silly string. In addition, fireworks should never be given to small children or pointed at anyone or anything. Also, wear eye protection and keep a fire suppressant close by. Further, pets should be kept away from fireworks altogether. Many, as you might know, are fearful of loud noises and become lost, scared, or disoriented. 8 minutes in front of the hour on This Morning. Once again, here's Nicole Murray.
20: And now, the three big things you need to know. Number one.
21: Iran and the United States concluded a round of indirect talks yesterday with no sign they had made progress toward lasting peace, focusing instead on issues like the Strait of Hormuz and unfreezing Iran's funds. President Trump.
22: They've had very good meetings, and we'll see. We hit them very hard for 3 nights, as you know. But we're getting along very well, so I call it the denuclearization. And it's all taking place, it's all going well.
21: Oil prices dropped for a third straight day this morning after officials confirmed progress regarding the Strait of Hormuz.
20: Number two.
21: Russian forces have launched a major drone and missile attack on the Ukrainian capital Kyiv overnight, killing 13 people and injuring at least 86 others. Officials say damage was recorded in 30 locations across the city, consisting mainly of residential buildings and civilian infrastructure.
20: Number three.
21: The parents and grandparents of 16 children found living in a rundown house in Hamden, Ohio, have been arraigned on more than a dozen felony child endangerment charges. Attorney General Andy Wilson.
23: Some of these children couldn't even speak. Yeah, so, I mean, we're talking, this is very, it was terrible. I mean, they really It looked like almost feral animals. It was terrible.
21: Wilson added that the four suspects are each being held on a $300,000 cash bond. Actor Danny Glover has revealed his Alzheimer's diagnosis. Glover on NBC when asked if he's worried about losing his memories.
0: I'm sure as it advances, things are going to be different and changing.
21: Glover revealed he has been living with the disease for several years. President Trump distanced himself from his recently released personal financial disclosures, showing more than $1 billion in revenue from cryptocurrency sales and other ventures.
22: I've made a lot of money before I became president, and they invest my money, and I don't talk to them. I don't even speak to them. So I have many people, I don't know what they call it, closed accounts or something. You put your money in, and that's it. I don't talk to them. They're big institutions.
21: And finally, a daredevil couple who climbed to the very top of New York's Empire State Building and got engaged at that height have been arrested. They face a host of charges, including reckless endangerment, criminal mischief, and more.
1: Yeah, how selfish can you be? The rules don't apply to us. And oh, let's endanger first responders along the way.
21: Yeah.
1: Punks.
21: You gotta wonder, like, what they're thinking, like, if they thought it was worth it after all that with the handcuffs around their wrists.
1: Yeah. So selfish.
21: Yeah, very much so.
1: 6 minutes in front of the hour.
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30: 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Perfectly imperfect. Beating in rhythm to the world you've created. But every time you drive after drinking, the music gets drowned out.

Thanks for joining us in the western suburbs of Chicago. A 9-year-old boy named Declan Hush and his brother Jack have embarked on a heartwarming project to transform their neighborhood sidewalk in Aurora into a patriotic flag walk in celebration of America's 250th anniversary. They started by planting small flags on their own property. That got the attention of Gerald Moore, a neighbor who's a former Marine, who said their efforts reminded him of what happens on some military bases. WRAL Television says due to some current health issues, Mr. Moore has been unable to plant flags himself, so after commending the boys for their work, the fourth grader and his brother decorated his property as well. The innocent spirit became contagious. Other neighbors next door and across the street joined in as well. For Nicole Murray and Mike Gavin, I'm Gordon Deal. 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
14: From ABC News, I'm Sherry Preston. More than 180 million Americans remain under alert today as stifling triple-digit heat continues to blanket much of the eastern half of the country. Here's ABC's Rhiannon Alley.
15: That scorching heat dome smothering 30 states is expected to hit its peak today, straining the nation's power grid.
16: I'm just not going to leave my apartment.
17: It's getting hotter and hotter.
15: Several major cities declaring emergencies as temperatures soar into the 100s.
14: There are widespread warnings out for people to stay cool and to keep hydrated. The temperature's not expected to cool off until much later into the weekend. New York City police officers began working 12-hour shifts yesterday, continuing that until after the 4th of July celebrations. And speaking of the 4th, a whole lot of people are hitting the roads today.
18: AAA saying more than 60 million people will be driving somewhere over this holiday, with today being the busiest day for rental car pickups, according to Hertz. Best time to drive, according to transportation firm INRIX, before 12 p.m. or after 6 p.m. if you're worried about traffic.
14: ABC's Matt Rivers. Today is also the busiest day of the holiday for airline travel, with more than 52,000 flights in the air. Third time no launch. The latest attempt at grabbing a space telescope and moving it to a different orbit has been scrubbed.
19: The robot that's meant to hoist the Swift satellite into higher orbit is not loaded into a rocket and launched vertically. It's loaded onto a rocket and dropped from the belly of a modified jetliner, and then it shoots off into space. The plane carrying the robot did lift off this morning from the Marshall Islands, but a mechanical problem with a component in the launch system prompted NASA to call off the mission again. Jim Ryan, ABC News.
14: Now, that satellite in danger of disintegrating in the Earth's atmosphere if it's not moved. The couple who thought it would be fun to get engaged to top the Empire State Building's tallest point yesterday, it's off limits, by the way, will be in court today. Authorities are reviewing surveillance video to see how they got up there and what charges they might be facing. You're listening to ABC News.
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14: On Wednesday, President Trump toured the new Teddy Roosevelt Presidential Library in North Dakota and got a chance to speak to an AI-generated of Roosevelt. He'll be answering questions on his life for visitors, for example.
22: Do you consider the Panama Canal your greatest achievement?
23: I measure my greatest work by the lives improved. I felt I'd left a mark that would last.
14: Trump says the project for the library and the exhibits began when he signed an order in his first term setting aside the land. It was a big win, but there was also a big red card during last night's World Cup Team USA victory. Here's ABC's Sophie Flay.
24: The Americans entering the match heavily favored over Bosnia.
1: but not scoring until the 45th minute. Florian Balogun finally putting the U.S. on the board. But in the second half, a controversial moment, Balogun is called for a foul after bringing down a Bosnian player. The referee reviewing the moment by video replay, then issuing him a red card, ejecting him from the game. Experts say in issuing the red card, the refs failed to follow protocol, using slow motion to review the play, which can make an accidental contact look more serious. According to protocol, slow motion is only supposed to be used to pinpoint contact, not judge its severity.
14: That's ABC Sophie Flay. The red card means Balogun will have to sit out the next match as well. Four people in Ohio under arrest after 16 kids were found in a 1,300-square-foot home. This is ABC News.
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25: And a happy Thursday morning, my favorite day of the week. You know why? Because it's almost weekend. It's almost America's birthday, 215-year-old. Today's Thursday. We're getting excited, Josh. Happy Thursday.
26: Happy Thursday, Nick. Yeah, I'm looking forward to celebrating 250 years this weekend and having a great 4th of July. And I hope everyone else has a great and safe 4th of July.
25: No question. I'm going to have to warn everyone. I got a lot of energy today, so it's going to be a little exciting. I know I'm going to sit back and listen to you because we have a great interview today.
26: Yeah, we do. We have Undersecretary Luke Lindbergh with the USDA coming on talking about some foreign trade policy, some export markets opening up here in the future, and some of their upcoming trade missions, as well as talking about America's 250th birthday.
25: Isn't that fantastic? Tomorrow, Friday, we're going to talk with his counterpart, Richard Fordyce, the USDA Undersecretary of Farm Production. And so we're going to talk, we're going to get involved with plenty of what's going on the rest of the country. That includes maybe California.
26: Yeah, absolutely. There's some great stuff that Undersecretary Lindbergh is going to talk about in today's interview, especially for tree nut markets, specialty crop markets, and dairy as well. So a lot of potential. They've been putting in a lot of hard work and have seen some major gains in reducing our trade deficit. So really excited to have them on, excited to get some of our representatives from Washington on the air this week ahead of America's 250th birthday.
25: Yeah, the AgMir gets to sit back and listen to Josh do the great interview, so it'll be fun. Here in the Central Valley, it's a big little story of a small farmer in Reedley who is pretty much giving away some of his nectarines and plums and things like that because he's having issues. And so it is a big story. It's hitting all the local TV stations, Josh. It's a nectarine farmer in California giving away his entire crop, 125,000 pounds of his nectarines. Now, there's two sides of every story. He's a Jamara. He signed a contract with Jamara, and he's not happy with Jamara, so he says, I'm not making any money, so I'm just going to give it away.
26: Yeah, absolutely. He had a contract with Giamara, and he wasn't getting the money he wanted out of it, and I think some of that could have had to do with fruit grading, and that's the thing. If you're not producing the fruit quality that they're required to in the contract, then they don't have to buy all of that fruit, and it can get graded down. So he wasn't happy with that. It sounded like he tried to go and sell the fruit elsewhere. They sent cease and desist letters, and so then he decided he was going to, basically go to the mainstream media with it and give away his fruit. And so I think they've kind of spun it as, oh, this poor farmer. And I mean, I hate to see any farmer lose a crop for any reason. But at the same time, I don't know, looking at the legal battle going on there, I have to wonder if he should have just stuck to his contract.
25: So true. And, you gotta have to remember, packing houses, they have to have a certain quality for the retailer. Retailers come in and say this, we want this size, and if you don't have this size, we're going to have a trouble with it. Well, that's just what goes on. So small farmers sometimes have issues with packing out different varieties. But again, it's harder and harder anymore because you and I, when we go to the store, we see beautiful nectarines, and it's because they have packouts, and they have to get to that packout. So yes, it's a tough game for the small growers, and hopefully he can figure it out soon. Maybe it's a new variety. Maybe I don't know what he's going to do, but it's there's two sides of every story, put it that way.
26: Yeah, and the variety he was growing was one that company specifically owns the rights to. And that's the thing, is if you're going to grow a variety that somebody else has the rights to, you're beholden to their contract and their standards. So the nice thing about those varieties and companies like Giamara being able to do that is that provides the grower with a variety that then they put a lot of marketing behind and can get to market and make more money because they sell a unique variety that no one else has.
25: That's correct. And again, he knew going in what variety he signed it. He said, okay, I'm going to grow that. And if he turns around and says, listen, the pack out's small, I'm not making any money. Well, you got to go to plan B. You got to figure it out. You got to talk to the people you're packing with. So if that's the case, he should have. Then he goes to the news and he tries to make the packer look bad. It's not a good story because now everyone's feeling like the poor guy and he didn't do his homework.
26: Yeah, exactly. And like I said, I hate to see that happen to any farmer, lose a crop. And I get when you're not making a profit on a crop that you've worked hard on, you sometimes, do things that you shouldn't do, like go against your contract. And I think that's the situation he was in. I do think it's unfortunate, though, the news coverage it got. I think the community just sees this guy giving away fruit and then says, oh, it's a big bad. And, he's telling everyone it's a big bad ag company that's doing it to him. And I don't think that's fair to them. They were working under a legal contract, and that part of the story I feel like didn't get told well.
25: And just remember, he did not own the variety. That's the thing. He jumped on board because they had a great variety, and working with a processing company like Giamara, who's a giant, and then they turn around and work with retailers. It's all works together, and you have to be on everyone's game plan, or it's not going to work. So unfortunate, that's the way it goes. But again, you make the call when you see it on the news that there's two sides of every story.
26: Yeah, absolutely. And that's the thing. I feel bad for the...
25: But again, you call news that...
26: So that's... I feel bad about what I also eat, one where you can... The herb community shot, so I didn't get...
25: A lot of stories you're going to interview, I want to ask a lot of... The United States... The country was in the...

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0: Welcome back on your Thursday morning. It is the Ag Meter, Nick Papagni, along with Sir Josh. We got a lot of great interviews lined up for next week after America's birthday. We'll tell you about it at the end of the show. But Josh did a great job talking with the USDA Trade and Foreign Agriculture Affairs Undersecretary Luke Lindberg. Let's go to the interview.
2: We're joined today by USDA Trade and Foreign Agricultural Affairs Undersecretary Luke Lindberg. Undersecretary Lindberg, thanks for being with us.
4: Josh, I appreciate you having me on. It's good to be with you.
2: Undersecretary, the Trump administration has made reducing the agricultural trade deficit a major priority. Where do we stand today compared to where things were when you first came into office?
4: That's exactly right, Josh. The president, when he nominated me to be undersecretary, certainly gave me a pretty clear calling, and that was to get our ag trade deficit back to a surplus. American agriculture has nearly almost always had a surplus with the world, and so it's a key metric that I'm tracking day in and day out. Coming into the administration, we had a $50 billion forecasted agricultural trade deficit. Right now, we're forecasting about a 42% reduction in that. But what we've realized actually this fiscal year so far is a 61% reduction. So we're 61% ahead of last year, and we're beating the forecast by 42%. Based on what we were forecasting at the beginning of the administration. A lot of hard work's gone into that. But first and foremost, I got to say, a lot goes out to our farmers who are traveling around the world with us, helping us sell products.
2: Those are some impressive metrics you guys got going there. What are the biggest drivers behind the improvements we've seen? Is it simply higher exports, or have there been policy changes that are opening new markets?
4: I think the biggest driver has been the president's trade agenda. If you look at the Biden trade agenda of 4 years with zero trade agreements, and then President Trump coming in and signing 9 new trade agreements in his first year, in addition to that, 9 framework agreements, so 18 total trade opportunities out there that are allowing our producers to go out there and sell their products and diversify. That's been the biggest change. You know, when it comes to trade, you're either making progress or you're in decline. And trade agreements tend to have a reality where they deteriorate over time. Folks stop living up to the agreements they made on day one. And so the president's really rejuvenated our ability to go out there and sign new contracts. And that's what's driving the most value here this year.
2: And for growers, farmers, ranchers listening today, why should they care about trade policy? What does a stronger export market actually mean on the farm?
4: Yeah, farmers are really the beneficiaries. It's why we do the work we do here. We sell over 20% of our agricultural products that we produce in the United States overseas. In some cases, it's a

0: much higher amount per commodity or per specialized crop. And so we want to make sure that those folks are getting a market to sell their products in, and then two, hopefully a better price because of trade. Because the more buyers you have that want to buy your product, the more that you can sell and be in demand and sell at a higher price point. And so the foreign demand side of the equation definitely adds value and profitability to our farmers on the farm here in the U.S.
1: We should really appreciate what Luke is saying right here. He's really focusing on California. Well, I'd say California because we feed the world. Feeding the world, the rest of the world. And we've never had that before, Josh. Great job so far.
2: Yeah, no, it is. It was a refreshing interview, and it's just great to hear, you know, Washington fighting so hard for U.S. agriculture, and a lot of it is going to be, you know, a lot of it in California will be impacted as well.
1: Yeah, no question. And this is important because everybody wants, well, I would say the United States, but we always push California. Everybody wants California great food, great vegetables, great fruit here because we grow the best in the world. So we have to be on an even playing field the rest of the world. We haven't had that before in a long time.
2: Yeah, and that's what's so important about what they're doing is just trying to level the playing field with a lot of these countries. And later he's going to talk about Vietnam and that we had huge disparity in trade with Vietnam. And they're open to the idea of making it a level playing field. And so they're going to buy more agricultural products to offset some of the other goods that we're buying from them.
1: I think when the Trump administration first came out with this tariff program, it was just really meaning the United States was getting hammered with different, more taxes than anybody else. And we didn't really know. And then the ag industry started saying, oh, now I get it. We're trying to have an even playing field. It's like a football game, playing against 11 and not 18.
2: Yeah, exactly. And that's the thing, is just getting a level playing field and getting rid of that trade deficit. And they're really getting some great progress and getting close to that, I think.
1: Well, doing a great job so far. You have to pull the truck over today because this is crucial when we're talking marketing. We always talk in marketing, how to get your fruit out, get your food out to the rest of the world. Well, this is the Trump administration is really pushing for that. And I love that.
2: Yeah, me too. And next in the interview, we're going to talk about America 250 and talk about our birthday coming up this weekend, but also how it's more than just a branding effort, that there's a lot going into marketing initiatives and ways they're helping to push American agriculture across the globe and tying it to America's 250th birthday.
1: And speaking of that, we should be doing interviews at the birthday. Next in 50 years or in the 300th, we will be live.
2: Yeah, it would be nice to get over to D.C. Unfortunately, we couldn't make it this year, but I'd definitely be watching close on the TV.
1: I've never been to D.C., so I'm sure you'd have to show me how all the good things.
2: Oh, I love D.C. It's a beautiful, beautiful city full of incredible history for our country. It's also just such a great kind of international hub. There's some really good food. You and I will get out there one year, and I'll show you around and show you everything D.C.'s about.
1: I would love that. Yes, no question about it. I know it's cleaned up now. The crime has gone down. The Trump administration's done a great job with that. And it seems everything I see on news that everyone's having a great time at the fair. Let's take a break. We'll come back more with Josh's interview with Luke Lindbergh. We will be right back.
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1: Welcome back on your Thursday morning. Thanks for hanging out with the Ag Meter, Sir Josh. We appreciate you hanging out with us. You have a lot of options, and we love that you're doing this. We're talking with Undersecretary Lindberg, and Josh, go back to the interview.
2: We're joined today by USDA Trade and Foreign Agricultural Affairs Undersecretary Luke Lindberg. Undersecretary Lindberg, as our country prepares to celebrate America's 250th birthday this week, there's renewed focus not only on our history, but also on the industries that helped build this nation. Agriculture has been at the heart of America's story from the very beginning. How does the America 250 initiative fit into USDA's vision for promoting American agriculture around the world?
0: It absolutely has. In fact, yeah, farming is one of the principled industries on which this nation was founded. Secretary Rollins has had a blast enjoying celebrating all that U.S. farmers and ranchers provide today and the history of what they have provided to our country for the last 250 years. Just last week, she had a Rose Garden dinner with President Trump at the White House, celebrating the contributions of American farmers. We have the state fair going on the mall right now, celebrating, again, all of the contributions of farmers and ranchers across the United States from all of the different states, which, as we know, produce different types of crops, commodities, foodstuffs, et cetera, out there. And that celebration, to me, helps to tell the story that many people often forget, which is the one that food doesn't just magically appear on grocery shelves. It starts on a farm with good folks tilling the soil, got dirt under their fingernails, right? They're the ones producing this wonderful food. And I think state fairs have always done a great job of reminding our urban friends that food does not start, in fact, on a grocery shelf or on a food delivery app, but really on a family farm somewhere out in the United States.
2: Absolutely. We talk about that on our show all the time about how important it is to get across to our American citizens that your food doesn't come from the grocery store. It comes from your farmers.
0: Amen.
2: When foreign buyers think about American agriculture, what image do you want them to have?
0: I actually want them to have the image of the farmer that grew it, because to me, that's the greatest sales tool we have in our toolkit. You know, I've led over a dozen trade missions in the last year to all corners of the world. And I always request and am a strong supporter of bringing the farmers and the ranchers along with us, because they're the ones that can tell the story of why their crops are raised a certain way, or why their beef tastes just a little bit better than their competition. And so I always want that buyer-seller relationship to happen at the farmer level, because again, they're the ones doing the hard work. They're the ones that are going to reap the benefits of getting that sale done. And I also think they're the best salesperson we've got, because the globe wants to know where their food is coming from. There's definitely a movement in that direction, and being able to meet the farmer, meet the rancher, have that face-to-face experience, that's where the magic can really happen.
2: Absolutely. And is the America 250 mainly a branding effort, or will growers actually see new marketing initiative opportunities tied to it?
0: Well, we have definitely supplied a lot of new opportunities through President Trump's trade agenda with robust new trade agreements around the world, as I mentioned before. But on top of that, we launched the America First Trade Promotion Program. We're piling hundreds of millions of new dollars into export-focused associations and cooperatives like the U.S. Soybean Export Council and the U.S. Dairy Export Council, the U.S. Meat Export Federation, who are going around the world and helping to tell that story of the American farmer, helping to brand and promote our products all over the world. So the new resources have come online. They're being deployed right now. You launch that in addition to the new trade agreements. And really, I do believe right now the world is our oyster.
2: And this next question ties right into that and what we've been talking about, but how important is telling the story behind American agriculture, not just the products themselves, but the farmers, food safety, and our production standards here in the U.S.?
0: You know, it's really critical. In fact, many of the countries around the world really don't have the capacity and the scientific understanding and capabilities to effectively run food systems in the same manner that we do here in the United States. And one of the things that we've done differently as we've negotiated new trade agreements around the world in this administration is focusing on getting countries to agree that if it's safe to eat in the United States, it's safe to eat in their country. And in fact, that's a pretty tectonic shift in how we've approached a lot of these relationships, because folks there, the consumers, they know we have high quality, nutritious, delicious food ready to be sold on their shelves. And oftentimes it's the government bureaucrats that just get in the way. So when I lead these trade missions, I'm often hearing from grocers and stores and restaurateurs and consumers, we just want more American food. And we have to get the folks out of the way who are inhibiting us from doing that. And so getting folks to recognize that the U.S. food system is in fact safe and the farmers that grow it are using the best practices around the world, that is a critical component to us inking new sales and getting more demand for our products.
1: You have to love the federal government because they're out almost every day talking about the agriculture industry, the food industry, the fruit industry, the whatever industry. We haven't had that in a long time. I just think it's fantastic.
2: Yeah, it is. And Undersecretary Lindbergh's been traveling the world. I mean, to corners of the world that I feel like most people don't even think about. And we'll talk about Ghana later, you know, that they're establishing a trade with Ghana and what that's going to open up for really the whole continent of Africa. So it's incredible. He's been definitely getting his air miles in, and it's cool to see him, you know, get these businesses. And it's not really the big businesses. There are some big businesses on these trips, but a lot of it's the small to medium sized retail businesses, farmers, farm groups coming out with him and making these trade deals. So I think it's awesome.
1: It really is. And we have our Ag Secretary, Brooke Rollins, she's traveling all over the United States. Lindbergh's traveling over the world. They're all over it for the ag industry. So we'll take a break. We'll come back more on your Thursday morning on your AgNet News Hour with the Ag Meter and Sir Josh. We will be right back.

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2: Welcome back on your Thursday morning. It is the Ag Meter and Sir Jobs, and there's no secret that the Ag Meter is a big fan of Brooke Rollins, Undersecretary Lindbergh, and USDA Undersecretary Richard Fordyce. Josh, I'm a big fan because they're always out in public. I'm not a fan of people that hide and don't believe in their product, and they believe in the United States product when it comes to food and ag. So let's go back to the interview.
3: We're joined today by USDA Trade and Foreign Agricultural Affairs Undersecretary Luke Lindbergh. Switching gears a little bit to export markets, Undersecretary Lindbergh, which export markets are showing the most promise right now for U.S. agriculture?
4: It's about as diversified as the diversity of American agriculture itself, to be honest with you. You know, we have historically, I would say, been overly reliant on a couple of critical markets, China, Mexico, Canada, all of which are still great buyers of our products. But as the president has unlocked new access today through these 9 new trade agreements and coming online soon, these 9 additional framework agreements, that is where we're pushing this diversification opportunity. And we're seeing great results in places like Southeast Asia, where incomes are starting to rise and populations are growing simultaneously. So you have more mouths to feed and each individual mouth has a little more they can spend. And that's where a lot of them transition to higher quality, more nutritious products like some of the proteins that we make in the United States here. And so that creates a new opportunity for us. You know, one exciting opportunity market I'll talk to specifically is Vietnam. We have a historically large trade deficit with Vietnam across all of our economy. And they want to help balance the playing field there. And one of the areas they're excited about is buying more U.S. agriculture. And we've seen great results this year. Best year ever for cotton exports to Vietnam, best year ever for tree nut exports, best year ever for wheat exports, best year ever for corn exports. We are working to grow that. They're implementing an E10 blend right now, could go as high as an E20 blend for ethanol. Vietnam is one example of many I could use that's telling the story of how the president's trade agenda is opening up real wins and real opportunity for U.S. farmers.
3: And specialty crop producers often feel trade policy focuses heavily on grains and oil seeds. How are fruits, vegetables, nuts, and nursery crops fitting into USDA's export strategy? And where are you seeing the biggest opportunities for specialty crops?
4: Yeah, horticulture crops are actually having a great year this year on the export front. And we're excited about what more opportunity that will present going forward. I was in California not too long ago, just earlier this year, talking with many of these folks. You know, one area that's particularly exciting is the tree nut export opportunities we're seeing. Again, it's a historic year for tree nut sellers around the world, from the U.S. around the world. We're seeing opportunities, you know, in the European Union, for example, best year for exports ever to Europe from the United States. And that's a great market for tree nuts. I think there's opportunity to grow in places like India and China as we move these framework agreements and the agreement in China that the president signed at the end of last year forward to get those numbers up. And so we are seeing great opportunity, again, driven by the high quality products that our producers produce day in and day out.
3: And which of the commodities are seeing the strongest international demand today?
4: You know, again, I've mentioned a few. We've had some really historic years. I'm particularly excited about our ethanol exports. Last year was our top year ever for exporting ethanol. And this year, we're already beating it by $500 million more in real sales. And so huge wins on that. That obviously benefits our corn farmers quite dramatically. But also best year ever for dairy exports this year. What we're forecasting. Tremendous opportunity, you know, as protein is having a moment around the world right now. And so lots of folks wanting to buy U.S. whey and cheese products, other things to, that are highly nutritious that they're looking for to incorporate into their diets. So it's not just the big row crop commodities. We're really seeing an across the board set of opportunities for our producers, no matter what areas they're in. One program I'll highlight to that effect as well is our Technical Assistance for Specialty Crop Growers program. And that is open right now for qualified applicants to submit opportunities for us to provide technical assistance to foreign buyers who want to buy more U.S. specialty crops.
3: And we've heard a lot over the years about non-tariff trade barriers. Are those becoming a bigger issue than tariffs themselves now?
4: I do think that the non-tariff barriers have been a bigger issue in many cases than the tariff barriers themselves, although historically the United States has had a lower across-the-board tariff rate than most other countries we've traded with. So that has been an inhibitor as well. But the creativity with which some of the governments we operate come up with new trade barriers is really remarkable, and it's quite unfair to our producers. You know, oftentimes you hear the story that a ship will arrive at port with U.S. commodities sitting in it and get turned away because of really an unfair or new barrier that we didn't know existed. And the president, again, has negotiated in these new market access agreements opportunities for us to fight back with a little more tooth and nail and make sure that our producers are competing on that fair and level playing field, which is really what they want.
3: And are there any significant export announcements or new market openings that producers should be watching over in the next few months?
4: I just say keep your eyes open and ready. Our posture is very much leaning forward. Again, if you look at it, the president's signed these 9 trade agreements. We've got these 9 framework agreements. Those are the outlines of what the future trade agreements will look like. And so we're working hard with our colleagues at the U.S. Trade Representative's office to get those 9 framework agreements finalized. So you can take a look at countries that are represented in that batch. Is a good place to begin to sense where new opportunities will be coming online.
2: And of course, everyone listening in California is like, what about us? That we I think it's so hard to work with California with the rest of the world. But I think everybody wants California products.
3: Yeah, and it's great to hear about, you know, expanding market access for tree nuts, especially, as well as specialty crops. And then those specialty crop program you talked about as well. So a lot of opportunity on the horizon. It's nice that even if Sacramento won't work hard for our California farmers, at least D.C. is.
2: No question. And I think that's the thing with the administration is they're working for, I'm looking at California right now, for the rest of the world. We haven't had somebody go out like Undersecretary Lindbergh is doing to open up new markets. We have markets, no question, but we're going to different countries who might have never had California products before. This is fantastic for our future. It might not happen yesterday or tomorrow, but it's going to happen years and years down the road. It's good for everybody.
3: Yeah, and that's the thing. They are looking down the road, and a lot of this is not just built for tomorrow, but it's built for longevity, for agricultural trade going forward, so that no matter who comes into the next administration, that there will be, you know, great international trade set up for our agricultural producers.
2: And I think California just wants to know, we have the most regulations in the entire world. We just got to make sure we're paid for it. So it's a tough one, but I think everyone understands how tough it is in California. We'll take a break, come back more with this outstanding interview. Don't go anywhere. You're listening to the AgNet News Hour, getting you ready for America's birthday this weekend. We will be right back.
5: 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Winners are responsible for any taxes related to prizes. Prizes are non-transferable, redeemable, or exchangeable. Cash will not be awarded in lieu of merchandise or service. One entry per person per contest. Employees of the AGM Radio Group reserve the right to disqualify contestants who do not adhere to the contest rules. All prizes must be picked up by winner within 2 weeks of when the prize is won during regular business hours, Monday through Friday, 8:30 a.m. to 5 p.m., excluding holidays, at 3620 Sacramento Street, Suite

0: USA also offers college scholarships for the dependent children of law enforcement, along with a citizen awareness program and thank you cards to law enforcement. 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United States Deputy Sheriff's Association, taking training to the next level because lives are on the line.
1: Welcome back. Happy Thursday morning. Getting you ready for America's birthday this weekend. Ag Meter, Sir Josh. Let's go back. We're talking world today. Let's go back to the interview.
2: We're joined today by USDA Trade and Foreign Agricultural Affairs Undersecretary Luke Lindbergh. Switching gears now to talk about some of the upcoming trade missions. You've got upcoming agribusiness trade missions planned for Australia, Ghana, and Vietnam. Why were those three countries selected?
3: Yeah, so Australia, we have new access for U.S. beef, so it's exciting there. It's been a great trading partner in the past. We also compete with them in many markets, and so there's some good opportunities we feel in Australia, and I'll probably make a stopover in New Zealand as part of that visit as well. Ghana being a critical market, right, in Africa, where we can get access for our products a little easier, a little quicker than going around the horn and on the other side of Africa. But Ghana being a relatively stable country, a strong economy in the region, and one that really is a great launching place for commodities into the broader rest of all of the African nations. So excited about those two opportunities. I talked a little bit about Vietnam earlier. We have just a really tremendous set of trade policy updates, you know, with our new agreement with Vietnam that's moving real products. So we're getting huge wins there already, and we just need to make sure we lock in those wins and really turn the tide of what the U.S.-Vietnam agricultural trade relationship is going to look like today and then down the road into the future for tomorrow.
2: And let's talk a little bit more about Australia. You know, like you said, at first glance, it kind of seems like we're competing with Australia in global agricultural markets. But where do you see the greatest opportunities to expand trade between our two countries?
3: Yeah, so I think like if you look at it again, there's a number of areas that we do compete on it. The president was able to unlock beef access for folks in Australia. We had a great event there earlier this year with the U.S. Meat Export Federation helping to promote U.S. beef exports to Australia. So there's a component there that I think is a big win. But beyond that, you know, again, I think they have a very high per capita consumer opportunity because in Australia, folks can afford to pay for the same types of foods that we like and consume here in the United States. And so I think beyond that, there's really a tremendous opportunity across the board for many of our higher value crop products to be incredibly successful in Australia as a marketplace.
2: And Vietnam has become increasingly important customer for U.S. ag. What products are they looking for the most?
3: So I led a Trump mission, which is our rapid response trade mission concept, over to Vietnam earlier this year. And of course, now we're going over for a full-blown agribusiness trade mission, which is kind of the larger version of what we do for trade missions at U.S. Department of Agriculture. Again, this year, best year ever for tree nut exports, wheat exports going over to Vietnam, cotton exports on that list as well, best year ever. So they are looking for those U.S. products and the opportunity to import those. We have a $200 billion trade deficit with Vietnam across all of our economy, and they know that President Trump values a balanced trade relationship. And so they're looking to balance that. And I think that there's a number of opportunities that create themselves because them buying U.S. agriculture is one way they can reduce that overall deficit.
2: And Ghana, it's not on everyone's radar, but why is Africa becoming such an important focus for U.S. agricultural exports?
3: Africa is a growing continent. We have forecasts showing that about a third of the world's population, potentially up to 25% of the global workforce, will all reside in Africa in the not too distant future. It's 54 independent countries, and it's complicated at times to navigate. And as we looked across the map, Ghana stuck out as a democracy. It's on the right coast in terms of logistics and shipping. It gets U.S. products from our east.

0: coast to their west coast pretty quickly. And we also believe that there's some neighbors around Ghana that also provide a great foundation, like the Ivory Coast, for example, who can also buy U.S. products. And so we're doing a lot of ditch digging right now to make sure that we build inroads and help them to see the value and the long-term partnership opportunity that can present itself through through trade with U.S. agriculture.
1: And if a small or mid-sized agribusiness has never participated in one of these trade missions, what would you tell them?
0: We really have trade mission opportunities for everybody. In fact, our traditional agribusiness trade missions are really targeted for small and medium-sized players. The larger players have an opportunity. Oftentimes, they have trade teams themselves, and they can go out and explore these opportunities on their own. They don't need a leg up from USDA. So a lot of the companies that do participate in our agribusiness trade missions are small and medium food companies. And again, we're looking to help them break maybe into their first, second, third market around the world. We do provide some subsidization of their participation. You get opportunities for business-to-business matchmaking meetings. We've organized thousands of business-to-business matchmaking meetings all around the world for small and medium companies just this year alone through these trade mission opportunities. And so would love to have more folks get involved. You can find out more information on the Foreign Agricultural Service website as part of the USDA.gov portfolio.
2: And we just had Roger Isom, and he's going to be loving this because he works with tree nut growers. He's working with the cotton industry. This is great news because he can go back to his growers and say the good news what Lindbergh is doing.
1: Yeah, absolutely. Sounds like improved markets for cotton and as for tree nuts as well. So huge wins. And I love the Ghana. I would have never thought about it. I really guess I don't think too much about Africa when I think about our trading partners, but it makes a lot of sense, you know, finding a country that has a democracy and that they can kind of be a hub to help get American agricultural products and American products as a whole kind of dispersed through the continent of Africa. So I think it's awesome all the work they're doing over there.
2: No question. Everybody wants to be a part of the United States with all of our products, California especially. Let's take a break. We'll come back more here on the AgNet News Hour on your Thursday morning. We will be right back.

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2: Welcome back, everyone, on your Thursday morning. Ag Meaner and Sir Josh. Josh, let's go back to the interview.
3: We're joined today by USDA Trade and Foreign Agriculture Affairs Undersecretary Luke Lindbergh. We've talked about opening markets. What do you see as the biggest challenge facing U.S. agriculture exports over the next 5 years?
4: We continue to have robust debates with a number of markets around the world around basically the scientific basis for which food and agricultural products are grown and harvested and raised around the world. Oftentimes, these are very technical discussions, and they're led mainly out of the Food and Agriculture Organization at the United Nations, which is based in Rome and is the standard-setting body by which we negotiate the minimum residue levels, or sorry, maximum residue levels on certain products, for example, or how certain crops can be raised. It's a highly technical process, but we are in agriculture is constantly innovating, and the regulatory frameworks that exist are challenging to keep up with how much innovation is happening. And so as we, I think one of the things that U.S. agriculture differentiates ourselves on is our innovation. In fact, oftentimes we may not be the lowest cost provider, but we might be the most nutritious, or we might be the most reliable and the most quality or most consistent. And a lot of that is due to innovation. And so making sure that these regulatory frameworks keep up with the amazing innovation that's happening on the farm each and every day is one thing that might keep me up at night.
3: And you've had the opportunity to meet with producers and farmers across the country. What has impressed you most about American farmers since being in this position?
4: Every day, it's the resilience that I see of the American farmer. You know, one of the things somebody asked me once was, give me some advice about, you know, your career and how you view the world. And my advice was to be driven, but not competitive. And I think I learned a lot about that mantra from U.S. farmers, because first and foremost, you know, it takes a lot to wake up every morning and plant a crop and pray and hope and wish that it's going to be harvested successfully a number of months later. But American farmers face a lot of things getting thrown at them, higher input costs, more extreme weather events happening. And yet they're the ones that continue to show up each and every day and do their job independent of the atmospherics around them. And the thing I love about that sort of be driven but not competitive mantra is if your neighbor's barn gets blown down, the American farmer is always the first one to show up to their neighbor's house and help them rebuild their barn. And to me, that's the story of not competitive. And you got to have that drive in the morning to wake up and want to plant that crop, but you also got to be a good person and look at your neighbor and want to help them be a good person and successful as well. And so just love that spirit of drivenness and resilience that I see each and every day.
3: All right. My final question, if you could leave America's farmers and ranchers with one message about the future of agricultural trade, what would it be?
4: The momentum is heading in our direction. I mean that sincerely. The wind is behind our sails. We're back on the offense. 9 new trade agreements, 9 framework agreements, opening up real market access opportunities all around the world. 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
3: Undersecretary Lindbergh, thank you so much for taking the time to visit with us today. We appreciate the update, and we appreciate the work you and your team are doing to support American agriculture at home and around the world. Thank you.
4: Thank you, Josh. Appreciate you having me on.
2: Yeah, we're getting so much great information today for working with the rest of the world. Again, in California, if you're listening, it's all blends in together. Again, we're the toughest state by far on the planet to work with, and I think the federal government knows that, and it's going to get better and better.
3: Yeah, absolutely. And I love his message there towards the end about, you know, the resilience of farmers and how they're the ones that show up. If your neighbor's barn burns down, the farmer's the first one to show up and help them fix the barn and be successful together, and that we're not competitive. We just all want to grow forward together. And I love getting the opportunity to talk with Undersecretary Lindbergh and everything that they're doing for the American farmer.
2: No question. This is why I love all the farm bureaus, because they all work together as one. This is all working with farmers down to the soil, all the way to the farm bureaus, to the federal government. So I think the federal government knows how important food security is in the United States, and especially California.
3: Oh yeah, I think they absolutely know it, and they're fighting hard every day to show everyone else that, show the world that, show America that we need to support our farmers, we need to support our agriculture, we need to be, you know, having fair and balanced trade with these other nations. So I think the administration's doing a great job towards that, and I hope they keep up the fight, and I hope he's right that the wind is at our sails and that we're got momentum moving forward.
2: There is momentum. Just thinking about it, when the federal government showed up, we were a $50 billion deficit, meaning more food was coming in than going out in the United States. We're down to, I think it's less than $29 billion down, and it's going down. So this is great news.
3: Yeah, absolutely. And that's the hard work of Washington, but also, like he said, the farmers getting out and telling their story, coming on these trade missions, that you are the best salespeople for our great American products that we're producing. So love it. And I hope farmers listening can, you know, call up and contact their local USDA and see what they can do to get on one of these trade missions.
2: In our show, AgNet West, we tell the story of the farmers. We go down to the ground roots, the grassroots. That's what we do. Have a great Thursday, everyone. We'll be back for an exciting Friday show to get you ready for America's birthday with the Ag Meter and Sir Josh. We will be back tomorrow.
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1: From ABC News, I'm Sherry Preston. The latest numbers out on unemployment show anemic hiring in the month of June. U.S. employers brought on far fewer workers than they had throughout the spring, says ABC's Jim Ryan.
2: After a month that saw non-farm payroll employment increase by 172,000, the figure from June fell to 57,000 new positions, many of them in professional services and health care. Still, the unemployment rate, according to the Bureau of Labor Statistics, fell slightly to 4.2% last month.
1: Likely one of the reasons in the drop in and the unemployment rate was that more people gave up looking for jobs, analysts say. Troubling story outside Columbus, Ohio, where 16 children and four adults were found at a small home not much bigger than a two-bedroom apartment, all of them living in deplorable conditions.
3: After investigators went in on a search warrant, they found the kids ranging from 18 months to 18 years old, squatting and covered in bugs.
4: Animals, livestock are kept in better condition.
3: Also inside, the children's parents and set of grandparents. They were immediately placed under arrest and arraigned Wednesday, all four charged with 16 counts of child endangerment, pleading not guilty.
1: ABC's Morgan Norwood. The extreme heat blanketing the entire eastern half of the country isn't stopping people from traveling over the 4th of July weekend.
5: And more than 72 million Americans will be traveling at some point over this holiday period, and if you are flying, today will be the busiest day for that. The FAA is saying that they'll be handling more than 52,000 flights today. That is thousands more than it handles on a typical day. United saying that they will be flying themselves 6 million passengers alone across this holiday weekend.
1: ABC's Matt Rivers at Newark International Airport. After two consecutive postponements due to weather, another scrub of the mission to rescue a space telescope on the verge of disintegrating as it re-enters the atmosphere. A robot was supposed to move the telescope to another orbit, but there were mechanical problems. This is ABC News.
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1: A big World Cup win for the U.S. men's team.
8: There's the final whistle. Seattle, we're coming.
9: The U.S. men's national team winning their first knockout stage match since 2002 with a win over Bosnia and Herzegovina. A packed San Francisco Bay Area stadium provided the home field advantage for the Stars and Stripes, with fans watching and traveling from afar to witness U.S. soccer history.
1: ABC's Christiane Cordero, a red card handed out to star Florian Balogun, who'll have to sit out the next match because of it. Reaction continues coming in to final financial disclosures that show President Trump's personal wealth ballooned by $2 billion over the past year, including more than $1 billion from his family's cryptocurrency. ABC News political contributor Mary Jordan has more on the comparison of Trump with other U.S. presidents.
10: They didn't even want to be seen as making money on a public office. It was an honor to serve in the highest office in the land, and you didn't want to be lining your pockets and using insider trading. He knows when he's going to bomb a country. He knows what that's going to do to the markets, the oil market. You could make an enormous amount of money. Other people resisted, but not Donald Trump's family.
1: Princess Kate is back at Wimbledon meeting tennis fans. It was last year at the same venue that the palace announced that the Princess of Wales' cancer was in remission. Venus and Serena Williams to take the court for doubles this week. This is ABC News.
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0: Ellen, once again, good morning and welcome to First Look. It is 6:06. Coffee is hot and we are set to go. Got our first segment already with Maggie Kovac from Downtown Slow, and we've got a busy day planned for you. It's the last day of this week as we get ready to start a three-day weekend. So, like I said, let's get underway. Ben Hayes has got the headlines to start us off.
1: Good morning with your Central Coast headlines. I'm Ben Hayes. A man has died after a drowning at Lake Lopez. On Tuesday, sheriff's deputies responded to the lake following a report of a swimmer in distress. Witnesses at the scene reported that a 20-year-old man had been swimming with friends when he appeared to be in distress and went underwater. A nearby boat was flagged down and the occupants were able to locate the swimmer and pull him from the water. CPR was immediately initiated at the scene. The victim was taken to a nearby hospital where he was pronounced deceased. The victim has been identified as 20-year-old Nathan Martinez of Santa Maria. The city of Paso Robles and Travel Paso released planning information for the annual 4th of July Paso celebration set for Saturday at Barney Schwartz Park. The free event will run from 4 until 10 p.m. at 2970 Union Road. Fireworks are scheduled to begin at about 9:15 p.m. Organizers expect more than 10,000 people to attend. The event will feature a family fun zone 4 until 9 p.m. with bounce houses and other activities.

0: festivities. Food trucks and a concession stand will offer food and beverages for purchase. There will also be live music. Organizers are encouraging attendees to carpool because parking will be limited. ABC's Alex Stone says among the new laws taking effect in California for the month of July eliminate sell-by dates for shoppers.
1: Many of us throw out food when it ages beyond the sell-by date, but food companies say that date does not mean the product has gone bad or that it's unsafe to eat, but it's an indicator to stores so they know peak freshness. It can confuse consumers, and now as part of a new law here in California, sell-by labels are illegal on food packaging. Now, food manufacturers and retailers will have to use standardized wording of best if used by for peak quality and use by labels for product safety if a product cannot be consumed after that date.
0: You're up to date with your Central Coast headlines. I'm Ben Hayes.
2: All right, Ben, thank you very much and good morning. It is 6:08 here on First Look.
3: Traffic and weather together now on 920 KVEC.
2: And when it comes to traffic, we've got CHP Officer Rich Souza standing by over at the Caltrans Traffic Management Center. Good morning, Rich. How's it looking out there today?
4: Hey, good morning, Andy. Thank you. We're off to a nice start to the morning. Overall, Highway 101 looks really good. We have some moderate traffic in Santa Maria, northbound 101 at the 166 off-ramp. The off-ramp was partially backing up onto the freeway. So just slow down in the area, northbound 101 at the 166. Other than that, we're in good shape. No Caltrans crews to worry about either. Please be safe out there. Thank you, Andy.
2: All right, you betcha. We'll check in with you again in about a half hour from right now, 6:09. That weather forecast today is still calling for mostly sunny after the marine layer burns off. High temperatures today, if you are in San Luis and the surrounding areas, looking at about 70. So a little bit warmer as we head into the weekend. Mid-70s over the next couple of days for the South County. Along the beaches, 65 degrees. And in the North County today, along the 101, 74, the predicted high. So that marine layer keeping the temperatures a little more even instead of that big spread that we normally see. Our current temperatures here on the Central Coast include Arroyo Grande at 55 degrees, Atascadero at 51, Paso at 51, Morro Bay, Cayucas, Los Osos, Avila, all at 54, the same in Pismo Beach, 55 in Grover Beach, Napomo, Santa Maria, and Orchid. And in San Luis, it is 52.
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2: Good morning and welcome. This is First Look. It is 6:13. 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If you go in, you make sure you tell them Andy sent you, okay? It is 6:13. Got a lot to talk about here today. Our poll of the day from yesterday, you've got about 45 minutes left to take that poll. We wanted to find out if, is the 4th of July or Independence Day a meaningful holiday for you? You know, for some people, it's one of the big ones, you know, in terms of they take it very seriously and it's very patriotic for them. Right now, we had 65% of our KBC listeners said, yes, it is. It's a meaningful holiday. 34% said, not really. It's just 4th of July. How about you? You can take that poll for about 45 more minutes. We'll have another poll coming up here that will last you through the three-day weekend. So that'll be coming up pretty soon as well. Right now, though, it's 6:14. In studio with us this morning, Maggie Kovac is the events manager for Downtown Slo. Good morning. I think I got it out right that time. How are you?
10: Good morning. I'm doing well. How are you?
2: I'm doing good. We have big happenings in Downtown Slo.
10: So much going on.
2: Yeah, because this week is not just concerts in the plaza. This week is like the music festival. All the big sound effects and everything going in there. Tell me what's happening this weekend.
10: Yeah, so this Friday, July 3rd, we are celebrating Concerts in the Plaza's 30th anniversary. So wow. Concerts in the Plaza has been going on for 30 seasons, and we want to throw just the biggest party to celebrate the live music community, to celebrate downtown, celebrate just the legacy of Concerts in the Plaza, being able to provide free, family-friendly live music for 30 years. Of course, it is also the holiday weekend, so we are celebrating America's 250th. We're celebrating our 30th anniversary. There is so much going on July 3rd, and we're going to do it with 6 hours of live music.
2: Yeah, it's going to be a really good festival. And for those of you who are listening to Maggie's voice, don't panic. We do have farmers market stuff coming up for you in a little bit. But Concerts in the Plaza, the festival really is kind of the big focus this weekend, isn't it?
10: It has been, there has been so much going on, of course, but this is definitely a magnum opus of a week. So we are starting at 2 p.m. Music is starting at 2 p.m. instead of 5 p.m. 2 p.m. with Soul Cool. We're going to have two stages. So we'll have Soul Cool, Max McClary, and Moonshiner Collective on the Plaza stage.
2: Wow.
10: I know. And then we will have Ghost Monster and Wolf Jet on the Block Party stage. So plenty of opportunities to catch some fantastic music. Five phenomenal bands that we're so excited to have perform with us.
2: Yeah, it's going to be Ghost Monster has just been getting just really, so really, really popular here lately. I was just talking about that with Terry from the city of Atascadero.
10: Oh, yeah.
2: They have a concert coming up there. And so it's really going to be a good night now. So a good afternoon. It gets underway starting on Friday at 2.
10: Yeah, Friday at 2 p.m. And not just music. We're also going to close down the Broad Street area by the History Center, and we're going to fill it with vendors. We have about 20 vendors that are participating this year,
2: nice.
10: Which is so exciting. That is a brand new thing for Concerts in the Plaza. We've not, in our time, closed down that area of the street, brought in this amount of vendors. It's going to be a mini street fair on top of the music festival.
2: So now, just so I know, that down near the History Center, that is going from the opposite side of the plaza where the band is set up, back down. That's where the hard right-hand turn is, right?
10: Yeah, Monterey Street to Palm Street. And that's where the second Block Party stage is going to be. So you'll be able to walk through all the vendors, get your face painted, get permanent jewelry, hair tinsel, some tasty treats, and then go see some phenomenal music over around the Broad and Palm intersection as well.
2: Nice, nice. Yeah. So you got a lot of music going on, a lot of people enjoying themselves. Entry is free, right?
10: Yes. As always, Concerts in the Plaza is free to attend. It is family friendly. It is open to everybody.
2: Okay. And food and drink is available, though, if you want to purchase something
10: Absolutely.
2: To eat or drink.
10: Yeah, we have our food vendors, Quesadilla Gorilla and Woodstock's Pizza. We also, like I said, we have tasty treats. We have Koya will be popping up, so there's plenty of options for your food needs. We're also going to have a bar with Tally Wine, Slow Cider, Firestone Walker, and Red Bull. And then Libertine and Red Bull are actually partnering. They're going to have a separate booth where they'll be mixing up some, they're calling them Red Bull Elixirs, and they're like Red Bull Dirty Sodas.
2: Nice. Nice.
10: Yeah, well, so much fun.
2: That should be good, too. Okay, so I know there's. It takes a village. Tell me about who you want to say thank you to, sponsor-wise.
10: I can't count the amount of people that to thank to make this event happen. I mean, obviously, big thanks to our partners in the city of SLO and Visit San Luis Obispo. 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There are... So, oh, and our band sponsor this week is Quinlan Suites, formerly Quality Suites.
2: Oh, okay.
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2: 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You got all the big players in there, don't
10: 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We have some great, great partnerships.
2: Now, again, if they'd like more information, where do they need to go to get all the details?
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2: Okay, let's talk Farmers Market, because tonight, we're going backwards chronologically here, but tonight is Farmers Market in Downtown SLO. What do you have for us there?
10: Oh, we've got a great market tonight. You know, we're really, really kicking off the summer now. It's going to be fantastic weather, fantastic just food, drink, artisans, everything you need. We have a great entertainment lineup this week. Izzy Love on Broad Street. I love her covers. She is so much fun. She's so good at crowd engagement. Derek on Toro. He's got juggling, fire, acrobatics. He's a really, really fun show to stop and watch for a while on Toro Street. Toyota of SLO is popping up on Garden Street, so stop by and talk to them about how to spend your summer with a fantastic Toyota vehicle.
2: I know, I'm going to have to stop by because I see they've got listed camping, beach trips, soccer practice, car karaoke.
10: Yeah, you know, why not, Andy?
2: I'm not quite sure what that is, but I will stop by and ask them tonight.
10: Absolutely. And then on Morrow, we've got Boxcar Falcon's Gypsy Hymns. He is a singer-songwriter. He's got original 70s style country influence hymns about life and the world around us. So okay, that's really, really fantastic offerings for entertainment. And then I want to shout out Aguas Frescas Lupita with just fantastic drinks, super refreshing things to get hold while you're walking through the market, yep, checking out the artisans, checking out 120 vendors. It's really
2: Agua Fresca is one of my favorite things.
10: Oh, it's,
2: and
10: so good.
2: If they have watermelon, I am there. Okay, a couple of reminders, too. We need to let everybody know streets close
10: at 5 p.m. Yep, so streets are closing at 5 p.m. If you are parked within the market boundaries, please be prepared to move your car. The market will open at 6. It will run till 9. Please leave your pets at home. Dogs are not allowed in the farmer's market. And if you have any questions, want to find out more about Farmers Market, and you're there, head to the info booth. We're the orange tent on Choro Street. And if you're interested in EBT, head on over to that orange tent as well. And of course, for any information regarding Farmers Market, find out who our vendors are, find out all the info, head to downtownslo.com.
2: Okay, sounds good. And of course, don't forget, this weekend is the 30th anniversary festival. It is going on from 2 to 8 p.m. this coming Friday, July 3rd, going into the 4th of July weekend. Maggie Kovac joins us. She is the events manager for Downtown SLO. Maggie, have a good week.
10: You too.
2: I hope the beep factor is low this weekend for you, and that we talk to you again next week, okay?
10: It's going to be great.
2: It is 6:21 here on First Look. Always a big thank you to all the folks from Downtown SLO that come in and talk to us about what's going on with Farmers Market and some of the other activities. And we do have tickets to give away today to the Fab Four. They're going to be at Vina Robles Amphitheater Saturday, August 15th. It's our it's our final pair of tickets, or do I have two? I need to look that up. I think we have two pair to give away today. Our keyword is going to be Fab Four, F-A-B-F-O-U-R, or it can be Fab and the number four. It doesn't matter. If you just text in Fab4 this morning, I'll know you want to enter the contest. We'll put your name on the picker wheel. It's that easy. 805-543-8830. It's 805-543-8830. Fab4 is the keyword for the day today. We may have two pair to give away. By the next time we talk, I will let you know for sure. In the meantime, did you see that there was a couple that scaled the Empire State Building? and they didn't use the Evelator. They did it from outside. Brad Milkey's got the story for us.
11: Not since King Kong's stroll through Manhattan have New Yorkers looked up at the top of the Empire State Building in horror like this. But this time, it was something much scarier than a giant gorilla. It was attention seekers in costume. Hey, Aaron, you've been to the top of the Empire State Building before, right? So be honest, have you ever wanted to do something like this? Like, have you had your Batman costume ready to go all these years?
6: No!
11: This is ABC's chief investigative correspondent, Aaron Katursky.
6: 86 stories up is quite enough.
11: Describing a bizarre scene yesterday in which people noticed a pair of figures going up past the 86th floor outdoor observation deck, up through the roof of the 102nd floor indoor observation deck, and without ropes or harnesses, up on the spire antenna.
12: This played out as news helicopters were circling.
13: They look like a couple, by the way. I don't know if that's just kind of blurred.
14: No, that was my impression as well.
12: This was going on as perhaps millions of people were captivated, tuning in live.
15: As bizarre a moment, New York City moment as I've ever seen.
12: To watch this audacious stunt nearly 1,500 feet in the air.
11: Both of them were clad in all black. The man wore a hat and a face covering. The woman wore a Batman mask. Eventually, they unfurled a banner which read, "When the power of love beats the love of power, the world knows peace." It's part peace slogan, part love story, and that's where it gets even more dramatic.
12: Descending to a platform, getting down on one knee.
15: But it almost looks like he's proposing to this woman up on this platform.
12: And offered a proposal. And online, the woman shared the ring.
11: That's right. This was all for a wedding proposal. So who were these people?
12: Angela Nikolaou and Ivan Kuznetsov are Russian nationals who have done this before. They have documented their lives going to some of the tallest buildings in the world, scaling them largely illegally, and making out when they're up there. And they were featured in a Netflix documentary in 2024 called Skywalkers, A Love Story.
16: Love is like heights. The fear never goes away.
11: They've admitted what they do is often illegal, which might be why they took their time up there. They knew what was about to happen next.
17: How you doing? Well, you can't be up here.
11: A team of elite NYPD officers trained to respond to high-risk environments met them halfway up the spire and took them into custody, where they're now facing multiple charges.
17: All right.
16: Yeah, I'm okay.
11: But Aaron says this raises questions about how landmarks and law enforcement can prevent athletic influencers from putting themselves and others in dangerous situations. Earlier that morning, the NYPD had just had a briefing about upcoming security issues.
12: This is serious business and also a stunning breach of security at a time when the city and the NYPD is preparing for all the July 4th America 250 celebrations and some wedding that might be happening at Madison Square Garden.
11: The Empire State Building, for its part, put out a statement saying there was at no time danger to tenants, visitors, or Empire State Building observation deck guests. They also pointed out they have a whole website devoted to engagement photo shoots that involve rings, not handcuffs.
2: And a thanks to Brad Milkey for helping out with that one. It is 6:27. Right now on First Look, and I was just watching some of the videos. That is really up there, a whole bunch. Some of the videos showing them up there, and you see them get taken into custody right away. Interesting to see, you know, because they're both Russian nationals. They're not Americans, so it'll be interesting to see if they get them deported back out right away. It is, as I said, 6:26, time for your entertainment report here.
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18: As Taylor Swift heads into what allegedly will be her wedding weekend, she's got another milestone to celebrate. 20 years ago, July 1st, 2006, she made her Billboard chart debut with her very first single, Tim McGraw. This is real, this is me, this is Camp Rock 3. The third installment of the popular Disney Channel franchise drops August 13th. The first single, One Beat Away, is out now. Disney is the parent company of ABC News.
19: I'm a what? Gasped Harry. A wizard! Of course, said Hagrid.
18: Need to brush up on your Harry Potter lore before HBO's new series debuts in December? The entire Harry Potter audiobook series has arrived on Spotify Premium. The first time all seven books have been available on streaming. Michelle Franzen, ABC News.
2: All right, I may have to take a stroll back down through Harry Potter world, although I don't know. The new books are full cast, so they've got, you know, different actors playing the different parts. And I think originally when I listened, they had a single narrator that was reading them. And I kind of liked it that way. You know, I don't know if I want to go into the full cast set or not. I may have to give them a listen, though. So those audiobooks available on Spotify. Seven books and long ones, too. So you got to get ready for that. Ray J and Orlando Brown exchanged some insults during a press event for their upcoming August 15th fight. During the event, Brown compared Ray J to Rick James, calling him a super freak. Ray J warned Brown. He said, don't ever disrespect me. He said that he would catch you outside and have his way with him right there. I'm cleaning that up just a little bit. Brown slapped Ray J with a stack of money, and it keeps going. They've got the big fight coming up here pretty soon. Frankie Muniz and his wife Paige Price have announced they plan a divorce after 10 years together. The couple shared the news in a joint Instagram video featuring them dancing with their 5-year-old son. Frankie expressed gratitude to Paige, calling her his biggest supporter, and said they plan to continue working on Mooney's racing and co-parenting at the same time. 6:29, that's going to wrap up this segment on First Look. Just to give you an idea of what the day is going to hold for us in our next segment, we're going to check in with the folks from Margarita Adventures. Actually, that's going to be a little bit later on today. We've got, I don't know, they may be coming in. We'll double check. Before the day is done, Margarita Adventures is going to be stopping by Wood Humane Society. We're going to have a special Thursday morning call with Robin Coleman today, since we aren't going to be here tomorrow. It is a short week. We've got Stephanie Potter from Echo going to be calling in at about 7:50 this morning. And, of course, we've got Molly Kern from the Food Bank stopping by. We're going to wrap up the show as we normally do on Fridays today, our great big happy hour. All the stories from earlier this week will be happening to send you home and on your weekend as we get ready for a 3-day weekend here at the radio station. Yes, you've got Gordon Deal coming in tomorrow morning. He'll be taking you through your Friday on this 3-day weekend. It is 6:30. 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Thank you so much for joining us today on First Look.

0: ABC News. I'm Sherry Preston. Companies across the country pulling back on hiring last month. The Labor Department says about 57,000 jobs were created, about half of what was expected. Jobs numbers for both April and May were both revised lower as well. Job one for about 180 million of us is finding out ways to make it through the triple-digit heat dome that's dropped into one of the eastern half of the country with a vengeance. ABC's Rhiannon Alley.
1: In Minnesota, a boy on the field for the national anthem at a minor league game collapsing from dehydration Tuesday. One of the players carrying him off the field. Sparkle Martin, overcome by the heat while waiting for a bus, collapsing to the ground.
2: I kind of fell to my knees and immediately knew I was having a heat stroke.
1: Officials reminding everyone to stay cool and to hydrate.
0: Russia overnight hammering the Ukrainian capital of Kyiv with a drone and missile attack that went on for 11 hours. Officials say at least 20 people were killed. This is ABC News.
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8: Now, once again, good morning and welcome to First Look. It is 6:34. I got the skedule all figured out. We are going to talk about Margarita Adventures and their escape room coming up in our next segment right after sports. Just a quick look at sports, and we'll find out what's happening there. Might be something fun to do over the 4th of July weekend here. Right now, news, traffic, and weather. Ben Hayes has got us to start off.
9: Good morning with your Central Coast headlines. I'm Ben Hayes. With the 4th of July holiday fast approaching, the sheriff's office is reminding residents that fireworks other than permitted professional displays are prohibited in all unincorporated areas of San Luis Obispo County. This includes the communities of Oceano, Cayucas, Napomo, Avila Beach, Shandon, Creston, Santa Margarita, and San Miguel. To report the use of illegal fireworks, call the Fireworks Reporting Hotline 805-781-1933. Professional fireworks shows are planned Saturday in Paso Robles, Cayucas, and Pismo Beach. Also, San Luis Obispo County Animal Services reminding pet owners to take precautions to protect their animals. Keep pets indoors in a quiet, secure room, close windows and curtains, and use calming music or white noise to help mask the sound and sight of fireworks. The Trump administration is suing to block California's new ban on the retail sale of Glock-style pistols. Reporter Daniel Martindale tells us.
10: The lawsuit was filed in Los Angeles. With the lawsuit, the federal government is also looking to prevent the enforcement of the state's handgun roster. The list limits the number of legal guns that people are allowed to purchase. The U.S. Department of Justice says both rules are unlawful under the Second Amendment. The U.S. Supreme Court recently reaffirmed the Second and 14th Amendments protect the right to carry handguns outside of the home for self-defense. It also ruled states cannot prevent citizens from using commonly used guns for that purpose.
9: The CHP wants you to slow your roll.
11: The CHP says they want you to slow down and drive responsibly as you head out for Independence Day celebrations statewide. Officers will conduct a holiday enforcement period July 2nd at 6 p.m. through July 5th at midnight. During last year's 78-hour Independence Day, the CHP responded to more than 850 speed-related crashes. Statewide, at least seven of those collisions resulted in loss of life. I'm Phil Farrar.
9: With your Central Coast headlines, I'm Ben Hayes.
8: All right, Ben, thank you very much. It is 6:36 here on First Look.
7: Traffic and weather together now on 920 KVEC.
8: And when it comes time for traffic, we're going to head over to the Caltrans Traffic Management Center. Ben was just talking about the CHP and traveling during the 4th of July. We're going to find out how we start that weekend off with CHP Officer Rich Sousa. Good morning, Rich. How's it looking?
12: Hey, good morning, Eddie. Thank you. Everything looks really good out there. Highway 101 is clear. Essentially from Paso down through Buellton with no major issues or delays. I don't think that we'll see any Caltrans crews out there today just because of the holiday weekend affecting your drive, so I'll keep checking. Otherwise, please drive safe out there. Thank you, Andy.
8: You betcha. And I was thinking last night that, because with all the construction going on through Pismo Beach, and then thinking about the story we had the other day of about 125,000 people hitting the beach for fireworks and then letting out into those construction zones. Even though the workers are not going to be working, it's going to be pretty nasty out there on Saturday night.
12: Yeah, I would assume. I'm still kind of getting acquainted with this area, but I would assume, yeah, it's going to get pretty busy out there.
8: I think it is indeed. I'm sure we're going to have some stories to tell by Monday morning.
12: We'll see.
8: We'll check in with you in a half hour. CHP Officer Rich Sousa, a big part of the show here. And let's see, our weather forecast today still calling for mostly sunny weather later on today. Got some fog and clouds to get us started. High temperatures today are going to be sitting somewhere near 75 in the North County, only 70, which, and I say only 70 because it's not too bad for the South County, 65 in the beaches. North and South County pretty close together, closer than they normally are, as just a 5-degree difference going to be spreading them apart today. And our current temperatures here on the Central Coast include San Luis at 52, Paso at 51, 50 in Atascadero, Templeton, Santa Margarita, Morro Bay all at 55, Los Osos, Avila Beach, Arroyo Grande and Pismo Beach at 54, 56 in Grover Beach and Napomo, and 55 for Santa Maria and Orchid. Thinking about selling your home and you're not sure where to start? Hey, it's Andy Morris, and the one call you need to make is to my friend Lindsay Hart. Lindsay uses premium marketing strategies to get results. Lindsay's annual sales volume is nearly three times that of the next agent in the area.
13: Hey, it's Dave Congleton. Here are some impressive numbers about Lindsay. Lindsay sells approximately 2.2 times more homes per year than the number two agent in the area. And she's been ranked the number one real estate agent in San Luis Obispo, Los Osos, Grover Beach, and Arroyo Grande.
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16: From ABC News Wall Street Now, the stock market rally stalled out Thursday with the Standard & Poor's giving up 0.2%, the NASDAQ composite nearly 0.7%. The Dow Jones fell a fraction to finish the session at 52,305. Raising the specter of even higher prices, the U.S. is threatening to pull out of a trade deal that President Trump negotiated in his first term. Trump now claims that under the United States-Mexico-Canada agreement, the U.S. is getting, quote, ripped off. Despite inflation and the war with Iran, Americans are still showing up at car dealerships. An industry data tracking company says sales were down by just 3% in the first half of the year. The cost to fuel up all those cars and trucks has fallen another 8 cents in the past week, according to AAA. The current national average price of regular unleaded is $3.83 a gallon, down 36 cents from this time last month, but 64 cents higher than a year ago. Jim Ryan, ABC News.
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8: Now, good morning. Let's find out what's going on in sports. Just one quick story here as we have an interview to get to this morning. But the U.S. men's national team advanced Wednesday night by beating Bosnia-Herzegovina 2-0 in Santa Clara. Valerius Balguin scored the first goal in his third of the tournament in the 45th minute of the first half. And then in the 62nd minute of the game, he accidentally stepped on the ankle of a Bosnian player, was given a pretty controversial red card and sent off the rest of the match. U.S. did not let playing down a man hurt their concentration as Malik Tillman curled home an incredible free kick to add a second goal in the 82nd minute. It's the first time the U.S. men's national team has won a game in the knockout round since 2002. And the U.S. is going to head to Seattle on Monday night to take on Belgium in the round of 16. And that is a look at what's going on in sports for you here this morning. Back in studio today with Margarita Adventures. Frank Rogers is in. He is the lead, I hope I get this right, the lead designer for the escape rooms at Margarita Adventures.
17: That's right, Andy. Thanks for having me.
8: Oh, you betcha. Always a pleasure. Now, designer and creator, kind of everything, right?
17: Yeah, you have to wear all the hats in a situation like this.
8: I'll bet. So tell me about, first of all, the escape room that you've had, because I know we just added two more in. But before you added those two in, where were we sitting with escape rooms?
17: Well, we started with Rita's Relics, which is a library, I don't know, we say Indiana Jones meets, yeah. Not really. Not. I don't know where that description was.
8: Okay, but now is that one still running? Or
17: that is definitely still running.
8: Oh,
17: so that is a very popular room. It's been very highly reviewed, and we're really enjoying sharing that one with people. So.
8: I think that must be the one most people have talked about, because I have our group of friends, Michelle and I. They've been trying to talk us into going for a long time, and everybody just absolutely raves about it. And that's probably because that was one of the first ones, right?
17: Yeah.

0: be a box with a false bottom or, you know, something. Is there a lot of that, or is it primarily written clues or audio clues?
1: So they run the gamut. Ours, you know, you start with your four walls, and then typically you would, in an ideal world, you would find additional rooms throughout your little journey, access to new areas, hidden spots. But all the physical props, we build all that from scratch.
0: Okay.
1: All the physical puzzles, we built from scratch. So everything in our rooms was the concept and implementation was done in-house.
0: Okay. So the Rita's Adventures is still going. Is it Rita's Adventures?
1: Relics.
0: Oh, Rita's Relics. So yep. Rita's Relics is still going. And then you kind of branched off and went into a little sci-fi thing with Renegade, right?
1: Yes, so you're actually going to board a spaceship and do some maintenance on it for us because, you know, we can't afford the crew ourselves, so we have you pay to come do the maintenance.
0: Okay, and that, so it's Renegade Episode 1 is the one that has been running?
1: Yes, so that's called the Retrofit.
0: Okay.
1: And that's been going for a little over, almost 2 years.
0: Wow, okay.
1: Yeah.
0: Almost 2 years, and then much in the style of Star Wars, you have Renegade Episode 2 and Renegade Episode 3?
1: Absolutely. So those just launched at the end of May. And those are The Rogue in the Rift, Episode 2.
0: Okay.
1: So that we came up with that creative title. It it's somewhat fitting for the reality of what you're going to experience. And then we have The Reckoning, which is the final one.
0: Okay, and the Reckoning is the final one. Okay, so if somebody's starting from scratch,
1: yes,
0: what would you recommend? Would you recommend doing Rita's Relics first and then branching off into Renegade, or does it matter where you start?
1: So the Renegade would be what I would consider to be our easiest room. It's not easy, but it is definitely more beginner-friendly.
0: Okay.
1: Rita's is actually, we rated a 9 out of 10 for difficulty.
0: Oh, okay.
1: So it's proven to be a, you know, when you have a really experienced group, we have people have done over 500 rooms.
0: And, wow.
1: You know, when they come through, they'll typically complete Rita's with just one or two hints and maybe 10, 12 minutes remaining. So, you know, Rita's is holding its own as far as being a challenging room. Whereas Renegade, in that same group, might have 15 minutes remaining.
0: Got it. So do people come from all over the place? You know, once they find that you've got one that's rated 9 or 10 and you've got one people are talking about, do you have guests come in from all over?
1: So definitely from the, you know, San Francisco and L.A. areas.
0: Okay.
1: They'll hit us for sure. We have had groups that are from out of the country. That I don't think we were a destination by any means for them, but there is a really nice app that's all about escape rooms, and we've got some good traction on that app, so that we have some really solid ratings.
0: I've always thought Michelle and I would be really good on an escape room team. I don't know if that's the proper terminology, because Michelle, my wife, is very organized. Almost OCD numbers oriented. She looks at numbers and she remembers numbers and she adds and calculates. She's an accountant. And so she's got that analytical brain. And me, I'm just the opposite. I don't have a single analytical bone, but the creative side is there. And so I've always thought that would probably be a pretty good combination. Does that sound like it would be?
1: It is, because that's what you just described as my wife and I. So she is the accountant. She's the one that goes through, and she recognizes the patterns like that better than I do. And I'm the technical guy, so, you know, I can maybe look at it and say, well, this is how it's going to work. So now we need to, I work backwards from that. She's trying to find the solution, and I'm looking at it from, well, I'm going to work backwards from, I know how the end solve works, so how do we get there?
0: Yeah, what do we need to do to make that happen? So is there a good... A recommendation for, like, how much? I'm sorry, I'm all over the place here. How many people can you have in at once? If I wanted to come with a group of friends, am I looking at ideally two couples, three couples, six couples? What kind of group do you like to have?
1: Ideal group size, 4 to 6.
0: 4 to 6.
1: We can accommodate 8 people, but typically, if you have a group of 4, you're usually in pretty good shape for being able to handle all the workload.
0: Okay.
1: And that responsibility, and you know. When you have a group of 8, it really depends on the group of 8. Some people will all focus. It's a herd mentality sometimes. They'll all focus on the same puzzle or the same area of the

0: room. And when they do that, then they're all involved in every solution. We recommend 4 to 6.
1: Okay.
0: Is an ideal group size.
1: 4 to 6, that sounds pretty good. So now an escape room, again, it says you're locked in. Are they literally locked in the room until they figure out how to do it? How does that work?
0: So we don't physically lock the exit door.
1: Okay.
0: So you are allowed to leave, and then we do have protocol where you can leave. You can always exit the room.
1: Got it.
0: In general, you can't stop the time because, you know, the way things work. But yeah, you can always exit the room.
1: Do most people solve the puzzle, or do most people get what they need to get before they leave?
0: It is a challenging. The whole idea is to challenge people. And the way that an individual approaches a challenge will dictate their success.
1: Okay.
0: So it's a really good team building experience. You get to learn a lot about your teammates or coworkers or friends.
1: See, that's what I'm afraid of.
0: But as you may have mentioned off air, how is it for couples therapy?
1: Yeah.
0: It can go both ways.
1: It can go both ways. Okay. So tell me about the stories that go along with it. So the first one is Renegade. So you said you're going to do maintenance on the ship. Walk me through that. So that means we walk into the room and we get instructions, or how does that work?
0: So we structured the retrofit, Renegade the retrofit, episode one, as a very, what they call a linear room. You're typically going to complete one task before being able to move on to the next task. So you're gonna know what puzzle you should be working on, what task.
1: Okay.
0: And it is a very structured room in the fact that we actually give you a manual to help you know what you're supposed to work on. And we also have a screen that's got a lot of information on it that actually checks off your task as you complete it. It's kind of an unusual thing in the big scheme of things, but because we have that ship has a lot of stuff on it, we kept you focused on the stuff that matters for your mission.
1: Got it.
0: And it's worked really well in that respect.
1: And then is it the same ship, different room in Renegade 2 and Renegade 3?
0: So you're going to board the same ship. It's gone through some kind of the name of it is the Rogue in the Rift.
1: Right.
0: I don't know what our website reveals, but I can tell you that there's been a time anomaly, and the ship is now in a powered down emergency state, and we cannot reach the captain or crew. And we're going to have you board that ship and try and determine what's going on.
1: What's happening with them?
0: And when you board that ship, it feels like a different ship.
1: Okay. And then how about episode 3?
0: So episode 3, it's called The Reckoning. We're going to take all that data we learned from your last visit, assuming you made it back, and we're going to try and basically recover the ship and deal with the problem that we discovered.
1: Okay.
0: So it's a journey.
1: They do all kind of tie together.
0: They absolutely tie together.
1: So with the Renegade series, you're best off doing Renegade 1, then Renegade 2, and then Renegade 3, it sounds like.
0: They are playable without knowledge of the others, but the story spans over the three.
1: It does tie together.
0: So we are telling a longer story than we're normally given time for.
1: Okay.
0: And we would encourage highly that you do them in order. It is not required.
1: Okay. Is this your... You didn't do escape rooms before this, correct?
0: I was a chaperone for 14-year-old girls in a one here in SLO, and that did not make it something I wanted to do. That was kind of chaotic for that. But I did not do a room until we had started building Rita's.
1: Until you started building Rita's.
0: Yeah, so after we built Rita's, my wife and I started doing rooms. And I think I don't know if I told you already, but we just spent 5 days in Denver and we did 9 rooms.
1: Wow.
0: So
1: I was going to say, because you don't go to Escape Rooms R Us and buy the parts you need. You actually create everything in your head, and then you have to build everything that goes along with what you created.
0: Yes. Yeah, there are escape room in a box. So as a business, you can buy an escape room and assemble it in your location. But our Our thing from storyline to implementation is all built in-house and created in-house. I had two people working with me the bulk of the time developing Renegade, and it's been, I got to mentor one person, and he has now moved on to a job here in SLO, and he's doing, I think he's doing really well, and I feel I get to take a little bit of credit for that, and it feels good. It's, you know, I lost a good team member, a solid team member,
1: right.
0: But I also know that that was a natural course for that.
1: Right. And you're pretty confident after being in Denver and doing 9 rooms there and that the level of the escape room at Margarita Adventures is right up there with everything else you've been to?
0: So you have to look at reviews because, you know, as the person that built it, I'm not the one to judge it.
1: Right.
0: But I am very happy with the reviews we get. And the reviews say that people feel the way about our room like I did about 2 of the rooms we did in Denver. They blew me away. The build quality, the storyline, the guest interaction, the they call it game master,
1: uh-huh.
0: the person running the room. This one establishment, it was such an incredible experience, and we were so glad to have gone. And that's what we're hoping for. And we did 9 rooms, and not one of them was. You know, all of them stood out as unique rooms. There are chains, so you could go to the same room in 3 different states, and it is physically the same room. That's no fun. So we like favoring the independent ones.
1: Right.
0: But yeah, I do feel that ours are solid, and the reviews back that up. So I'm proud of what we've accomplished.
1: If people want to book tickets and want to find they want to go through the experience, what do they need to do or where do they go?
0: So you can either call us 805-438-3120.
1: Okay.
0: And that's our business line there in Santa Margarita, or go to the website margarita-adventures.com and all the schedule of what's available is there. There's quite a few that say call to book because those are the days where often either in build mode or where, you know, those are the scheduled days off. But if it says call the book and you want to go, call the book. We'll usually accommodate it.
1: And margarita-adventures.com. If you'd like more information, Frank Rogers is how do we officially say it?
0: Well, I think you said lead designer. I'll take
1: there
0: that.
1: There we go. The lead designer.
0: I like head of technical operations.
1: Okay. Like that too. Okay, so Frank is the head of technical operations for the escape rooms at Margarita Adventures. Frank, thank you very much for coming in and sharing with us again today. I really appreciate it.
0: Yeah, thanks for having me, Andy.
1: Hear that? That's the sound of the Pacific Coast Railroad Jingle Bell Express, bringing the jingle to July as the 2026 Christmas at the Ranch tickets are on sale now. Christmas at the Santa Margarita Ranch runs from November 27th to December 20th, but you're going to want to get your tickets now. Your trip begins at the historic Santa Margarita Ranch when you board the Jingle Bell Express, a real steam train pulling original Disney train cars. You'll travel through enchanting sights you'll never forget on your way to Santa's Village, where you'll enjoy magic shows, pony rides, a light maze, fire pits, marketplace, food trucks galore, and of course, Santa himself.
2: Oh, oh, oh.
1: Tickets are on sale now. 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
13: From ABC News, I'm Sherry Preston. Some economists had been predicting that the World Cup would have a huge impact on American jobs. That, however, never panned out. ABC's Jim Ryan has more on June hiring numbers.
14: With so many soccer fans traveling domestically or from overseas to FIFA's North American venues, Goldman Sachs predicted a gain of 40,000 jobs in leisure and hospitality. But the Bureau of Labor Statistics says that sector lost 61,000 positions. In a separate report, the Labor Department says initial claims for state jobless benefits fell slightly last week to 215,000 applications.
13: The U.S. men's team did win against Bosnia-Herzegovina last night, advancing to the round of 16 in the World Cup for the first time in 22 years. In Venezuela, rescuers pulled a 43-year-old security guard alive from a collapsed basement, ending a days-long operation that began shortly after the twin earthquakes more than a week ago. The man had been trapped since June 24th under a shopping center. With doctors warning people about extreme heat that's covering the eastern half of the country, it'll be a holiday weekend of overtime for New York City police officers. ABC's Phil Tate's in Manhattan.
15: NYPD officers started to work 12-hour shifts yesterday. They'll continue to work these extended hours through next week, and that's as much preparations are underway for the July 4th celebrations. Now, this just in, Con Ed also announcing that they have reduced voltage by 8% in Riverdale and parts of Bronx.
13: Other communities up and down the East Coast trying to conserve as well. The couple who scaled the Empire State Building spire on Wednesday were known to police, says ABC's Aaron Katursky.
16: This couple has done this before, documenting their exploits from around the world online and in Skywalkers, a love story on Netflix.
17: Love is like heights. The fear never goes away. You just get better at facing it.
16: The daredevils are now facing a slew of charges.
13: Police checking surveillance video as they decide on which charges. You're listening to ABC News.

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2: 4th of July and America 250 celebrations this weekend mean a lot of people away from their homes.
3: Play saying that more than 72 million Americans will be traveling at some point over this holiday period, and if you are flying, today will be the busiest day for that. The FAA saying that they'll be handling more than 52,000 flights today. That is thousands more than it handles on a typical day. And TSA is expected to screen more than 3 million passengers today.
2: That's ABC's Matt Rivers, who is reporting from Newark International Airport. A major attack by Russia on Ukraine's capital city overnight. Hundreds of drones and missiles fired on Kyiv. At least 20 people were killed and more than 100 hurt, the bombardment lasting for 11 hours. A nun on her way to Mass, arrested by federal immigration agents in Texas. Then she was taken into detention, one of 10,000 taken into custody over just the past few days.
4: We're learning that Sister Leticia Ubwaja, a Nigerian national, was arrested and detained by immigration enforcement while walking to Mass. It happened last Sunday in McAllen, Texas. Bishop Daniel E. Flores of the Diocese of Brownsville calling her a source of goodness and hope in their community. Just a few hours after her arrest, DHS later releasing Sister Ubwaja, who's been in the U.S. for at least 10 years, but her immigration status is unclear.
2: ABC's Jay O'Brien, the administration's repeatedly pledged to go after the worst of the worst in the immigration crackdown. Many have said that's not happening and that others are getting swept up instead. This is ABC News.
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8: Well, once again, good morning and welcome to First Look. It is 7:05. Hope your day is going well. Got a lot to talk about in this next segment. We're going to be checking in with Robin Coleman from Wood Humane Society here in just a little bit. We normally talk with Robin on Fridays, but we've got tomorrow off, so we'll check in and find out about a German Shepherd that needs a home, and he's a cutie, too. That's all coming up here very soon.
9: Good morning with your Central Coast headlines. I'm Ben Hayes. A man has died after a drowning at Lake Lopez. On Tuesday, sheriff's deputies responded to the lake following a report of a swimmer in distress. Witnesses at the scene reported that a 20-year-old man had been swimming with friends when he appeared to be in distress and went underwater. A nearby boat was flagged down and the occupants were able to locate the swimmer and pull him from the water. CPR was immediately initiated at the scene. The victim was taken to a nearby hospital where he was pronounced deceased. The victim has been identified as 20-year-old Nathan Martinez of Santa Maria. The city of Paso Robles and Travel Paso released planning information for the annual 4th of July Paso celebration set for Saturday at Barney Schwartz Park. The free event will run from 4 until 10 p.m. at 2970 Union Road. Fireworks are scheduled to begin at about 9:15 p.m. Organizers expect more than 10,000 people to attend. The event will feature a family fun zone 4 until 9 p.m. with bounce houses and other activities. Food trucks and a concession stand will offer food and beverages for purchase. There will also be live music. Organizers are encouraging attendees to carpool because parking will be limited. ABC's Alex Stone says among the new laws taking effect in California for the month of July eliminates sell-by dates for shoppers.
10: Many of us throw out food when it ages beyond the sell-by date, but food companies say that date does not mean the product has gone bad or that it's unsafe to eat, but it's an indicator to stores so they know peak freshness. It can confuse consumers, and now as part of a new law here in California, sell-by labels are illegal on food packaging. Now, food manufacturers and retailers will have to use standardized wording of best if used by for peak quality and used by labels for product safety if a product cannot be consumed after that date.
9: 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I'm Ben Hayes.
8: Thank you very much, Ben, and good morning. It is 7:08 here on First Look.
11: Traffic and weather together, now on 920 KVEC.
8: And when it comes to traffic, we head over to the Caltrans Traffic Management Center, and that's where CHP Officer Rich Souza is standing by. Good morning, Rich. How's it looking out there?
12: Hey, good morning, Andy. Thank you. Highway 101 remains in good shape. No issues or significant delays from North County down through Buellton. And I stand corrected. It looks like we will have a Caltrans crew, a small crew today, getting set up down on Highway 1 just south of Lompoc. And they've been using one-way traffic this week, so just be careful and expect some delays in the area. Otherwise, your drive should look pretty good right now. Please be safe out there. Thanks, Andy.
8: You bet. We'll check in with you again in about a half hour from right now at 7:35. And right now, our weather forecast is calling for mostly sunny later today. Got fog and low clouds this morning. It'll be burning off. High temps today if you're in San Luis and the surrounding areas at about 70, 65 at the beaches, and only 75 in the North County. Actually, 74. It's going to be warming up a little bit, low 80s on Friday, Saturday, and Sunday in the North County. South County will be warming up a little bit as well. Then we're going to jump to the mid-70s. So, but still pretty mild for the 4th of July weekend. Our current temps include Santa Maria and Orchid, Nipomo, Grover Beach, Pismo Beach, all at 56, 54 in Royal Grande, Avila Beach, and Los Osos, 56 in Morro Bay, Santa Margarita's at 51, Cayuga says 55, 52 in Templeton, and Atascadero, 52 in Paso, and 53 here in SLO.
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8: Well, good morning and welcome to First Look. It is 7:12. It's a Thursday morning. I know it's not Friday, but we're going to check in with Robin Coleman from Wood Humane Society this morning. Good morning, Robin. How are you today?
18: Well, happy Thursday.
8: Happy Thursday. I know it's kind of weird having you on Thursday here, but
18: yes.
8: I thought, you know, I didn't want to miss the chance for somebody to get connected with an everlasting love that you have got for everybody today.
18: Same.
8: So tell me about our pet of the week. Who have we got this week?
18: Oh, I think someone's going to fall in love with this girl. I've been reading all of her volunteer notes. She is a new face at Woods, and Baby is our pet of the week. She is a 4-year-old female shepherd, and she is just beautiful. And I'm not going to lie, some shepherds are a little too much. They're a little cray-cray. They are a little wild, and this is just a sweet, soft, wants affection, loves giving kisses. She already knows multiple commands. She knows sit, down, paw, both paws, and even speak, which can be bittersweet once an animal knows how to speak. but she was rescued from one of our rescue partners out of county with multiple other dogs living in a not good situation.
8: Oh.
18: So she is just happy to be at Woods. She's happy to be loved on. Our staff and volunteer are just crazy about her already, and I just thought, even though technically they're German shepherds, I feel like it's so like all American for a family to have a German shepherd, and so I wanted to share her and her story. She's about 50 pounds. She's had doggy friends. She did live in a home with other dogs. Just seems to be a really, really, really nice dog. So new face at Woods, and I would love for her to not spend too much time there in a kennel, so go adopt her. I would love for someone to fall in love with her, you know, in the next couple of days.
8: Now, if somebody wants to adopt in the next couple of days, is that, it's got to be a little tricky, because then you've got a dog that's dealing with new home and possible fireworks and 4th of July and the stress that goes along with that. Is it better to wait until Monday or Tuesday of next week when things calm down a little bit, or is it okay to adopt on a holiday like that?
18: You know, it really depends on what they have going on. There's lots of people that just like to stay at home and avoid crowds and do their own thing, and it would be just fine as long as you're with them, supervising them, have a plan. You know, I don't want people adopting a dog and leaving it in a yard or just throwing it in a kennel right away. That would be pretty scary.
8: Yeah,
18: but if you have the time, you have a plan, you have a safe plan to acclimate your new dog. I would not adopt a dog and take it to the beach. I would not adopt a dog and take it to a barbecue the same day. I would not adopt a dog and, you know, go watch a fireworks show with it. You know, we always want to get dogs out of the shelter, but we do know at the shelter they are safe and sound. So if you want to go meet her, if you have plans this weekend, maybe you want to come on. We're closed to the public on Saturday, but we're open on Friday, we're open on Sunday, we're open on Monday. So, you know, you can still come in, meet animals. I do think that someone's going to hear her story and hear how great she is and hopefully come and grab her this weekend. And I also did want to share the county shelter. Being the county shelter, they are closed Saturday for the holiday, and then they're always closed on Sunday. So unfortunately, for 4th of July weekend, which we do find a lot of strays, a lot of lost animals, the county shelter will be closed. Woods is closed on Saturday. Vet hospitals can still like scan an animal for microchip. You might, if you find an animal, you might have to hang on to them until the county is open on Monday. So I just wanted to share that.
8: Okay. And try to keep them safe while you do that too. And the other thing is, make sure if you do pick up an animal, you have to make sure that you let somebody know, that you turn them in.
18: You need to report it. Even if you can't physically make it to the shelter right away, you can fill out a report on their website. You can just Google San Luis Obispo County Animal Shelter, and they will pop up. They have a website. You can look through their animals. Maybe you lost an animal. You should look through their website and see if you're recognizing. But we should always report. I think a lot of people assume maybe that a dog got dumped, and it could have just gotten away. It could have just gotten out of a fence. It could have jumped. I hear dogs like jump out of a window from a car. You know, I hear all kinds of stories. So don't assume it's dumped. We just never know what happens. So we always want to check to see if it has a microchip. And then we always want to file a report at the county shelter. Woods is always there to help. We have a scanner. We can scan an animal. But legally, we cannot take in lost or found animals. We can just kind of help point you in the right direction.
8: Right.
18: But unfortunately, people show up and get mad at Woods because we can't take them in, but they need legally to go to the county shelter to be on their stray hold in hopes that their owner would come looking for them. So anywhere in the county, you should be reporting that to San Luis Obispo Animal Services for any lost or found animals. And it happens every single day.
8: It does. Well, 4th of July is always a nasty one, too. Hey, I was just scrolling through the page. Really nice write-up on Max or Z. And the radio celebrity who's down the hall from me right now, that's a really nice spot. Check out the Facebook page if you want to see that. And then I was looking for a video to share today. Is there a video? Is there going to be a video of baby?
18: So we will still post it Friday. So we do post our pets of the week Friday morning to give our Cider was our pet of the week last week. So we got to give him his full time. He's still waiting for his forever home. He was that really, really shy dog who is not quite sure about people, but absolutely loves dogs. He did have a few meet and greets this week, so I'm hoping that somebody decides to take him on and just, really, he's a dog's dog. So we're going to give Cider one more day of Pet of the Week, but tomorrow morning, and Baby is up on our website, woodshumane.org. You can check out her beautiful, smiling face. And again, she's just 4 years old and seems like an absolute dream of a dog.
8: Yeah, she really is. She's a good-looking and definitely a German Shepherd. There's no doubt about it. And she is, if you're a German Shepherd, fan, check out Baby. Now, some of the other things I want to talk a little bit about is, you know, we've been talking about 4th of July here. What are some of the things that you can do? I can't tell you, first of all, how many people I've talked to that when I ask them what they're doing, they say, you know what, I want to take care of my dog. I'm just staying home. And I'm really happy with that. But
18: I love that answer. Yeah, I love that answer.
8: What are some things that people can do?
18: Yeah, so some of those things you can do is obviously make a plan, have a safe space, whether you're at home or you're having to go out for a while. Don't leave your dogs outside in the yard. It's very vulnerable for them. If they get spooked, which most of them would, they can do all sorts of different things, including hurting themselves, bolting. I've heard stories of dogs going through screens, windows, fences, you name it. When they are in fight and flight mode, they do things that you would never think they would do. So please make a plan, have a safe space. If your dog is used to being in a crate or kennel, that would be a safer place for them than outside, or if they're already an anxious or stressed or noise sensitive, a quiet spot in your house, maybe a bedroom with a TV on, a yummy favorite toy of theirs. Frozen Kongs are great, those enrichment toys, those puzzle toys, food, high value food treats are really great. They do sell lots of different calming treats these days. A lot of people have to get medication from a vet. Don't wait until Friday afternoon to think about that. We also encourage things like there's little thunder shirts, wraps that you can get for dogs, like a swaddling of a baby feeling. But I think the most comforting and the most secure they can be is inside with you, keeping an eye on them, reassuring them. This is a good time to have your TV up a little louder, play some music a little louder, white noise, classical music. Those are things that can be calming. And I talk a lot about dogs because they are the most to go stray or missing, but cats are the same as well. Maybe you have a cat that goes in and out. This would be a weekend to keep them indoors. Even if they're a little grumpy, we hear horror stories of what happens to cats on 4th of July, and of course, bolting out into streets and getting hit by cars. All of those things can happen. And I'm sure you're like horses and goats and all those
8: I'm sitting there. The first thing I'm going to do tomorrow is, with the day off, is check some fences and make sure the horses are well secured. Because I have a feeling we've got.
18: I was going to ask you if your animals have a reaction, or are you near where you can hear booms and bangs?
8: We have a couple of Yahoo neighbors that no matter what they're going to be making some kind of racket and with fireworks, and so the horses are the worst. The horses are the ones that you really, for me, that I got to watch. My dogs are pretty set with it. The dogs don't have any problem with the loud noises, and they're all pretty calm. And the goats could care less. But
18: okay.
8: And I don't know. Chickens don't have ears, so I think they're okay. But
18: they're okay.
8: But the horses don't like the booms at all.
18: Yeah, I understand. Yep. Well, keep them safe and keep all your pets safe. We already are full of animals in need and loved pets getting out on 4th of July or something bad happening. You know, it's a fun holiday for people, but it is not a fun holiday for most pets. So keep them safe. go to your county shelter if you need help or resources, and you know, share our post. We also help with different posts and tips and graphics and things like that. But it's a good time to think about those things.
19: You also have some good dates coming up. I know July 4th might be not a good one for the pets, but you've got some other good dates coming up. What else is going on in Woods?
18: Yeah, you know, these months are just busy, busy, busy. July is a busy month, and we are happy to have a few very fun events coming up. Well, a few ways you can get involved. We do monthly volunteer orientations. People do ask me a lot about that. We do have a date on... We have a date on July 12th for a volunteer orientation in San Luis Obispo. You do sign up for that on our events calendar. In North County for cats and kittens and just help around the shelter, we have a volunteer orientation on the 19th of July. My next Pet Loss Pause to Remember support group, which has really become an important program that we're offering at Woods. I just greeted someone in the parking lot yesterday bringing a whole bag of items, and she was just devastated. Just had to put her sweet dog down and was just so lost without him. And I was able to refer her and asked her to come join me and let us help her through this difficult journey. And that's going to be on the 23rd at Woods in San Luis Obispo. And we have puppy class, and that's super fun. Every Saturday, puppy social hour at Woods. And then we have another free vaccine clinic on July 10th. We still have some spots both in San Luis Obispo and our North County location. And I'm very excited. I am ready for a poolside party pink drink. We are doing that on July 11th. That is at the Slow Elks. It's a fun poolside party with music, drinks, food, some silent auction giveaways. It is just a really fun time. And there is a lot of pink that is worn that day, that's for sure.
19: I'll bet.
18: And then
19: is.
18: Next week I'll be talking all about kittens.
19: All right, so, and it's going to be a lot of kitten talk over the next little bit. Kitten season is, we're deep into it, aren't we?
18: We are deep, and we're getting to that time of year. The first few months, kittens go off the adoption floor pretty quickly. You know, it's kind of, they go away for a few months, and then people are real excited. Our adult adoptions for cats have been slow, and then we are also seeing that part of the year that so many kittens are coming back at the same time that we don't have enough adopters. So that means kittens are sitting in the shelter taking up space. That means we can't help as many adult cats that need our help. So we're going to be kicking off a fun Foster the Love campaign next weekend. We're going to be doing a kitten adoption promotion, talking about how you can support our foster program. Because if you can imagine, we care for all the animals at the shelter, and then we also are caring for all the fosters that are out, or the foster kittens that are in foster homes. So that's a couple hundred kittens could be in our care. You can imagine how much food, toys, litter, resources, medical support, those things really add up. So I'll be talking all about Foster the Love, a little promo we'll be doing next weekend. And then we're a new event. We're out at Oak and Otter Brewing. We've never been out there before, so we're excited to go hang out. It's a full day of come in for lunch, happy hour, dinner, and they're going to be giving back a proceeds of their sales to Woods on July 23rd. And myself and our volunteer coordinator will be out there for a little happy hour fun, so you can just come out, hang out with us, bring your dogs, get something to eat, get a drink, and we'll raise a little bit more money to help out with those kittens.
19: I got to tell you, how lucky is Woods Humane Society to have Robin Coleman ready to volunteer to do all those happy hours, all those poolside parties, all of
18: it's hard work.
19: The pink drink party and the rosé the slow way. Man, you have it's got to be tough being in your shoes sometimes.
18: It's so
19: isn't
18: tough. It's tough being me talking about dogs, sipping on a cocktail in this beautiful community with animal loving people. Yep. You know, it's pretty. But that is my whole life, Andy. I don't have a life.
19: You know what? I have so many people that tell me when I'm out places, I say, hey, I bumped into Robin. We hear her on your show all the time. I finally got to meet her, and they saw you at this event or that event, and always talk about what a nice lady you are. So that's pretty cool.
18: Aww.
19: All right. Well,
18: thank you. Yeah, I don't miss many Woods events. I try to be at most of them.
19: Well, and that's good. Well, have yourself a very safe and sane 4th of July, and we will talk to you again next week, okay?
18: Thanks so much. Keep those pets safe, everyone.
19: All righty. Robin Coleman is in from Woods Humane Society. That's the way we roll on the last day of the week. It's normally a Friday, but since we've got tomorrow off, going to, or we have Robin stopping by today. We're also going to do the same thing with happy hour. So we'll have a happy hour at the end of the day today. Pass all those good stories on. In our next segment, 7:45, Stephanie from Stephanie Potter from Echo is going to be checking in with us. We've got Molly Kern from the Food Bank in at 8:15 this morning. As I said, a happy hour to wrap up the show. Got a very busy day planned for you today. And we've got tickets to give away to the Fab Four. Fab Four, the LA Times says, is the ultimate Beatles tribute, the best in the world. They won an Emmy for their PBS special. They've toured Europe and Asia and South America. I've got a pair of tickets. I didn't ever look to see how many I've got today. I'm going to do that real quick while we're talking. Let me see if I can multitask here and open up the prize sheet so that we can figure out how many that we've got. I think we've got two pair to give away. If you want to be eligible for the one or two pair, all you have to do is text in Fab Four. Text in the words Fab Four, 805-543-8830 is the Frederick Law text line. And let's see, Art won yesterday. So yeah, I do have two pair to give away. So we've got two more pairs. That means two winners are going to get drawn out today. If you want to be eligible, text the words Fab Four. It can be the word Fab, the number four. It can be the number Fab, the word four. As long as I know you want to enter, that's what's important. Okay, so text in, get entered, and then we'll have a drawing coming up for you in just a little bit. Got a quick look at your tech report, and then we'll be back with ABC Network News here.
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20: That's an AI recreation of Wilder's voice in a trailer for a new Netflix competition series called Wonka's The Golden Ticket. AI audio from 11 Labs recreating Wilder's voice with the blessing of his estate. He originated Willy Wonka on the big screen and passed away in 2016. And for more than 30 years, video gamers with PlayStations have been carefully taking care of those game discs. But soon there won't be any discs at all. Sony now says come January of 2028, it won't be releasing any more games on physical discs. Video game giant Rockstar beating Sony to the punch, announcing the highly anticipated Grand Theft Auto 6 will only be sold as a download. With Tech Trends, Dave Packer, ABC News.
19: All right, Dave, thank you very much. And as I said, that's going to wrap up this segment here on First Look. Don't forget, if you want to be eligible for one of those two pairs of tickets, text the words Fab 4 to the Frederick Law text line, 805-543-8830. That's 805-543-8830. Fab 4. You can be the winner. Two pairs going out the door today. 7:30. We've got ABC Update coming up for you here in just a moment. Thanks for being a part of the show. 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

0: ABC News. I'm Sherry Preston. The biggest fireworks show in the nation, in fact, in the world, will be in Washington, D.C. this 4th of July. But with heat and humidity at record levels, health officials are warning that prolonged exposure to the particulate matter from the explosives could lead to elevated levels of pollution for up to 6 hours afterwards. Continued questions about the couple who managed to climb to the very top of the Empire State Building Wednesday. Police are still trying to figure out how they did it.
1: Specially trained officers, including one who just graduated this week from the emergency service school, intercepted the couple on their descent.
2: You can't be up here.
1: And took them into custody.
2: Yeah, I'm okay.
1: An eyewitness said she saw the couple sneak through a maintenance hatch on the 102nd floor.
0: ABC's Aaron Katursky, the couple who got married or actually engaged up there, are facing multiple charges. Major assault on Kyiv overnight. Moscow pounding Ukraine's capital city for 11 hours. 20 people killed. This is ABC News.
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4: 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I think there's going to be some fireworks. 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
1: Here we go, second half of our 7 o'clock hour at 7:34. Coming up in just a moment, we're going to check in with the Central Coast favorite grocer. Back half of the hour, Stephanie Potter is going to be joining us from Echo. Talk about some of the things that they've got going on. Right now, though, it's time for news, traffic, and weather. Ben Hayes is here to get us started.
2: Good morning with your Central Coast headlines. I'm Ben Hayes. With the 4th of July holiday fast approaching, the sheriff's office is reminding residents that fireworks other than permitted professional displays are prohibited in all unincorporated areas of San Luis Obispo County. This includes the communities of Oceano, Cayucas, Napomo, Avila Beach, Shandon, Creston, Santa Margarita, and San Miguel. To report the use of illegal fireworks, call the Fireworks Reporting Hotline 805-781-1933. Professional fireworks shows are planned Saturday in Paso Robles, Cayucas, and Pismo Beach. Also, San Luis Obispo County Animal Services reminding pet owners to take precautions to protect their animals. Keep pets indoors in a quiet, secure room, close windows and curtains, and use calming music or white noise to help mask the sound and sight of fireworks. The Trump administration is suing to block California's new ban on the retail sale of Glock-style pistols. Reporter Daniel Martindale tells us.
3: The lawsuit was filed in Los Angeles. With the lawsuit, the federal government is also looking to prevent the enforcement of the state's handgun roster. The list limits the number of legal guns that people are allowed to purchase. The U.S. Department of Justice says both rules are unlawful under the Second Amendment. The U.S. Supreme Court recently reaffirmed the Second and Fourteenth Amendments protect the right to carry handguns outside of the home for self-defense. It also ruled states cannot prevent citizens from using commonly used guns for that purpose.
2: The CHP wants you to slow your roll.
4: The CHP says they want you to slow down and drive responsibly as you head out for Independence Day celebrations statewide. Officers will conduct a holiday enforcement period July 2nd at 6 p.m. through July 5th at midnight. During last year's 78-hour Independence Day, the CHP responded to more than 850 speed-related crashes. Statewide, at least 7 of those collisions resulted in loss of life. I'm Phil Farrar.
2: With your Central Coast headlines, I'm Ben Hayes.
1: Ben, thank you very much, and good morning. It is 7:36 here on First Look.
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1: And when it comes time for traffic, we head over to the Caltrans Traffic Management Center, and that's where CHP Officer Rich Souza is standing by. Good morning, Rich. How's it looking out there?
5: Hey, good morning, Andy. Thank you. Highway 101 remains in good shape. No issues or heavy delays. Traffic still seems a little light right now from Paso Robles down through the Buellton area. And Andy, I know you were talking earlier, reminding us how busy it gets, especially in the Pismo area. During the 4th of July weekend. So maybe it's the calm before the storm, but now is definitely the time to run some errands and do your shopping or head over to Spencer's before it gets busy. So everything looks good.
1: All right. So it sounds good, and actually that's half of my plan today. So we're set to go. All right.
5: Alrighty.
1: Thank you, sir. We'll check in with you again in about a half hour from right now. It is 7:37. That weather forecast today is still calling for mostly sunny all through the weekend. Going to be a marine layer that's got to burn off first. High temperatures going to range from the probably mid-70s today in the North County to the mid-80s through the weekend, low to mid-80s. South County, low 70s today, up to the mid to upper 70s through the weekend along the beaches, probably mid to upper 60s all weekend long. Currently in San Luis, 53 in Paso, Atascadero, 52, 53 in the Templeton area. Santa Margarita still says 56, as does Arroyo Grande, Pismo Beach, Grover Beach, and Napomo, 55 in Santa Maria. Orchid is at 54. And John Spencer from Spencer's Fresh Market is now getting free plugs from the CHP, too.
6: I love that. You know what? Those guys do a phenomenal job.
1: Yeah, they do. They do. And
6: I'll back up what Officer Rich said. You know, I come down here every morning. And today was strange because I didn't anticipate, you know, people taking like a four-day week. And you know a ton of people are going to be off tomorrow. But it was just quiet coming down here. this morning that I've seen it in a long time.
1: I noticed that too. You know, coming down this morning just before 6, it was there was not a lot of traffic on the roads out there.
6: I mean, it was almost deader than a doornail. I mean, usually it's just wall-to-wall people, especially heading north. I mean, it is backed up, and that 166 area is always backed up. But even that was just hardly anybody on the bridge.
1: So let's talk a little bit about what's going on with the 4th of July, because I know that means you have all kinds of folks that are going to be coming in from out of town. They're going to be doing some shopping, and you got some really good deals for people, too.
6: Boy, you bet. You know, I'm going to take a word from your newsman there, Mr. Hayes, who I talked to after you. He calls this ad, he called it the 4th of July Survival Guide. And you name it, what we're looking for here on the Central Coast, of course, giant weekend. We were talking about that with Dave last night, you know, flipping burgers and grilling dogs. Almost everybody does that one day or another, generally on the 4th. But, you know, we've got a lot of other days when we have friends and family around, or the tri-tips, those prime-graded tries, baby backs, split barbecue chickens, and all those types of items will be thrown on the grill as well, watermelons. I mean, it's a rarity when you see someone coming into the store over the next couple of days that doesn't have a watermelon in the shopping cart. And white corn's probably almost second to that. Big deal there. The strawberries have a huge spike and resurgence, and people doing strawberry desserts out of our own backyard, and all those particular items are super popular, that's for sure.
1: Used to be the 4th of July, one of the things you would do too is homemade ice cream. And, you know, whether it's a peach or a strawberry ice cream, those were always, you know, you had that old crank machine with the rock salt and the ice. And
6: Exactly. And, you know, a lot of folks have the little electric ones now.
1: Yeah.
6: I know my grandkids are asking, because we've done it before, Grandpa, are you going to make homemade ice cream? And I go, well, we'll see. Probably.
1: I'm not going to, just because the crystal is so good. Since you brought
6: it
1: back.
6: You know, it does become convenient. You know, it's the same thing as the family traditional potato salad recipe or something along that line.
1: Yeah.
6: Of course, a lot of people will do it. I know Beatrice and the girls will probably knock it out, but you know, we have so many different options out of the service deli now, and people take the convenient way out. And I must have, thinking of all the different areas, you know, obviously I'm the guy who's been around too long. And, you know, you see how things evolved, and, you know, you look at the quality of the different salads and different things out of the service deli, how they've improved those is immense. You know, before it just come in a big box and you scoop them out, but now they're almost all kits where they're separated, and it maintains the freshness and the products that are getting blended together on those potato salads and,
1: yep.
6: And macaroni salads.
1: I'd like some.
6: We have a macaroni salad.
1: Oh, yeah.
6: Almost the spitting image of the one they produce at the Elks down here in Santa Maria.
1: Oh yeah. No, but when you go in and you ask for potato salad, okay, would you like red potato salad, German potato salad? Do you want it with dill pickle or sweet relish? You know, you're just so many different choices
6: now. Extra egg or whatever. I mean, they're just a myriad of different options to enjoy, especially for a outdoor picnic holiday, outdoor dining holiday as the 4th is.
1: Yep, it is indeed. Well, I can tell you, for me, watermelons and sweet corn are on the top of my list, more so than anything else. You've also got the prime graded tri-tip, which doesn't come along that often.
6: Not at all, and those things are absolutely gorgeous and huge item yesterday. People are picking those up right off the get-go, and can't go wrong with those. Obviously, we all know how we love our tri-tip in the Central Coast.
1: Yep, we love the tri-tip, and we love John's Wonder Buns. Don't forget, they're on sale as well. I can't resist, okay?
6: You can. You're terrible.
1: I can't resist. John's Wonder Buns are on sale for
6: $2.99 a
1: pack, and it doesn't get any better than that. John, have yourself a good one. I know you've got family.
6: Yeah, all the folks that put up with you and I every morning for the last 30 years, man, I hope everybody has a great holiday. You know, obviously, this is a real special one, and you can see a lot of people are excited about getting together, and I hope everybody has a just a wonderful time and a safe time.
1: Yeah, I hope so too. And I hope everybody takes the time to put things aside.

0: Learn more at slowcasa.org.
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2: Well, good morning, 7:45 here on First Look. We'll take a quick look at what's happening in sports, and then we've got Stephanie Potter standing by on the phone this morning to talk to us a little bit about what's going on at Echo. Well, let's see, who played yesterday for our California teams? I'm in the scroll mode again here today. Wow! They're singing Go Cubs Go today. I tell you what, the Cubs, is this the right score? I'm gonna have to do some research here. Cubs annihilated the Padres last night. If you're a Padres fan, I'm sorry. But 23-3 was the final. There must have been some home run hitting going on for the Cubs. I'll see if I can find out what happened with that game. Well, I know what happened. But Dodgers got beat by the A's in Sacramento. A's went home game 7-1 there. The Giants down the Diamondbacks in Phoenix 6-4. The final there coming up a little bit later on today for your Thursday baseball. Angels are in Seattle to take on the Mariners. The Padres play the Dodgers. Now they're going to be in L.A. They travel from Wrigley Field to L.A. It's the only two teams that are on the diamond for our California teams today. And when it comes to soccer, U.S. men's national team advanced to the World Cup Wednesday night by beating Bosnia-Herzegovina 2-0 in Santa Clara. Polarin Balogun? I think Balogun scored the first goal and the third of the tournament. In the 45th minute of the first half, and then again the 62nd minute of the game, he accidentally stepped on the ankle of a Bosnian player, was given a red card and sent off for the rest of the match. That didn't let playing down. A man hurt their concentration. Malik Tillman curled home an incredible free kick. I watched the free kick, man. You know how they all line up in front of the soccer ball, and you got to kick it over their heads. It went up, went right in the corner of the net. It was pretty cool. It's the first time the men's national team has won a game in the knockout round since 2002. The U.S. is going to head to Seattle Monday night to take on Belgium in the round of 16. So it was pretty good to see, too. I had the audio. This was that final free kick. And again, remember, the opposing team is all lined up there as Malik steps forward.
3: Tillman! Yep. Malik Tillman! 2-0 United States!
2: That's the one that took him to 2-0 right there. All right, 7:48 here on First Look, and we have Stephanie Potter standing by from Echo.
4: That time of the week where we get to find out what is going on at Echo, and the development manager at El Camino Homeless Organization is Stephanie Potter. She joins us this morning. Hi, Stephanie. How are you?
5: I'm doing good. How are you?
4: I'm doing good. I know we got you on the phone this week, but you're coming through loud and clear. So I thought we'd start off today and talk a little bit about what's going on at Echo. So concert series is starting up this weekend, isn't it?
5: It is. It's starting back up with Four Lanterns. That's a winery in Paso Robles. It's going to be on Sundays from 5 p.m. to 7:30 p.m. Tickets are available on their website, which is fourlanternswinery.com. And they have such an incredible lineup of live music. So for this Sunday, it's going to be Mojo Combo.
4: The Mojo Combo, I haven't heard about them, but I've heard Four Lanterns is an excellent place. They've got the outdoor area there, an excellent place to go out and sip some wine and listen to some music.
5: Yeah, their venue is really beautiful, so lush, and you get that nice breeze coming in the evenings, and they have a food truck with yummy food.
4: All righty, and it gets underway at what time again?
5: It's going to be on Sunday from 5 p.m. to 7:30 p.m.
4: Okay. And again, all the

0: proceeds go right to Echo to help out with the wonderful work you do. And now the numbers are looking really good. You know, did I see over 150 already?
1: Yeah, so this year alone, we've already helped over 150 individuals and families back into secure housing. And so that's through several different avenues of people that are coming in and staying in our 90-day program, or they're working with our outreach case manager, or they're getting homeless prevention funds. And so we're really trying to tackle homelessness from all different areas, from being able to have people here in shelter in our 90-day program. And if maybe they're not able to get into the program yet, we definitely still want to get them connected to resources. So with our outreach case managers, we can meet them wherever they are. If they're living out of their vehicles or maybe out in the streets, wherever they are, our case managers are able to meet them, connect them to resources, start the application process for them, and get them back into housing. And with our homeless prevention funds, we're able to help people who are not able to pay their rent and make sure that they stay housed and don't have to experience that trauma of becoming homeless. And it's so much harder to, once you lose your housing, to get your housing back, because then you have to save up for your deposit and all of those things. And so we're really trying to make sure that we're trying to tackle it from all the different aspects.
0: Well, and you do a great job at it, too. Now, is your office at, is it there in Atascadero?
1: So my office is actually in Paso Robles.
0: Oh, it's in Paso.
1: I do get to go back and forth.
0: Well, I was going to say, because I have a feeling that the people who are in Atascadero, every once in a while, when you get a little break or a little free time, you go out and wander around that new building, because I know those numbers are going to go up once we get the ribbon cutting and everything's all set to go for the new family wing, isn't it?
1: Yes, and we're so excited about that. It's coming up really quick here, so we get to have our ribbon cutting in August. And the building is looking incredible. It's almost done. We've got all of our floors in, and so all of those finishing touches are going in, and then we'll start getting furniture in there, and it'll really start to feel cozy and comfortable.
0: Yeah, well, and like I said, the numbers are going to go up, because then you start housing families that you haven't been able to do before, or at least more families. Let's talk success story, too, because I saw a really cool one up on Facebook this last weekend. I think her name was Tabitha.
1: Yeah, her name was Tabitha. We're so fortunate to have so many people that are willing to share their stories and so proud to share their stories and their journey. And so Tabitha was one of those where we were just so excited for her to sit down and share her heart and what she'd gone through. And she is now housed after 15 years of struggling with addiction and going in and out of jail. She had so much wise things to say, but there was something at the end of the interview that she said, and it was, give yourself a chance and an opportunity. I had never given myself a real chance. I was good at being a failure. I gave myself an opportunity. 6 months is not a long time, but look at where I am.
0: Right.
1: And that is just, she had put so much hard work in and really talked about how she really hadn't ever given herself the opportunity. She didn't have, people to surround herself with to really encourage her. And she really found that in her case manager, Naomi. Once she came in, she was really just encouraged and encouraged by other staff members. And even something she said she didn't think she was going to find, and that we actually hear a lot, is community with everybody else that is staying in the 90-day program as well, like encouraging one another and just being able to uplift one another. And so many people actually end up missing that when they end up moving on into their own housing. But we're just so proud of her and everything she's accomplished. She's now in a home of her own, and she's also celebrating 7 months of sobriety after struggling with addiction for over 15 years, which is just incredible.
0: Well, and I think that being a part of that at Echo, too, is probably one of the reasons, because you get a lot of volunteers that come back after you've helped them get back into stable housing again. They come back and volunteer at Echo to help other people. And that just really, really is a testament to how you're not only changing people's lives, but their attitudes and how they think about life.
1: Yeah, that's so true. We have a lot of past residents who have been housed and still come back to volunteer. I could name several people just this week that are coming to do the shower program or who are coming to meal serve or even actually making the entire meal at their home and bringing it to Echo. And so it really is a full circle moment where we have so many of the people that we were able to help. Exactly like you said, they come back and they want to make sure that they're helping too.
0: Well, congratulations to Tabitha. And if you haven't been to the Facebook page, I would highly encourage you to do that because every week there's a new success story. And again, you're right. For people to be willing to share the trials and tribulations they get through and the help they're, you know, to be able to say thanks for the help they're getting, that's pretty amazing stuff.
1: Mm-hmm. Yeah. And it's such a great story to just be able to read, you know, especially in today's day and age where we're bombarded with so many negative stories. It's really great to be able to hear that there is so much good going on out here.
0: We would be really remiss if we didn't take some time to let people who are listening right now know what they can do to help and be a part of what you do. What are you looking for right now?
1: We're always looking for more volunteers. We have a lot of different programs that we run here, from a shower program to a laundry program, and dinners every single night of the year at both of our locations, Cisco's. And we even do fun things like crafts and raising a reader, which is reading to kiddos at the shelter, or we do crafts and some other ones like financial literacy or resume building. So if there's any of those things that speak to you and you're wanting to volunteer, or maybe you have a completely different idea, we've had people that come on and we'll teach our clients how to play guitar, how to do other fun things like that. If you just have a talent that you want to share, we'd love to talk through how maybe we could turn that into a program and be able to give that opportunity to clients and folks that are staying here at Echo. And if you want to get involved, you can go to echoshelter.org and you can find all of our information there to get connected with us.
0: All righty. And I was going to say, everybody has the talent to put a little mac and cheese on a plate. So I know you're always looking for people to help serve that meal that Echo does every night. And again, if people want more information, echoshelter.org, correct?
1: Yes, that's correct. And yes, the meal provider is one of the hardest positions to fill. We have incredible, amazing meal providers that have been doing it for years and years that are consistent and do it every month. But still, we have open meal days every month. And as people go on vacation during summer, sometimes we have more open meal days. And so if you're wanting to help out, you could even just make a portion of the meal, just a side, or do some brownies or different things like that. You don't have to do it all yourself. We have a meal train set up that's pretty smooth and easy to navigate, and that's on our website as well, on echoshelter.org.
0: Okay, echoshelter.org is the place for all things that you need to know. Again, don't forget Four Lanterns Winery is the concert event is coming up this weekend, and it's a benefit for Echo. Go to the Facebook page, see Tabitha's success story, and anytime you bump into anybody from Echo, tell them thank you and tell them congratulations on just an outstanding job done. We've been talking with Stephanie Potter, the development manager. I got it right that time, didn't I?
1: You did. Thank you, Andrew.
0: For Echo Homeless Organization. And Stephanie, have a wonderful week. It was great talking to you again. Hopefully we'll see you in person again sometime soon.
1: Thank you. You too. And have a happy 4th of July.
0: You too. It is 7:58 here on First Look. And don't forget, if you'd like to be eligible for the Fab Four tickets we're giving away, the ultimate Beatles tribute band, text the words Fab Four. I mean, word Fab, number four, however you want to get it. If I see Fab Four, you'll be entered. 805-543-8830.
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9: Sherry Preston. Big 4th of July celebrations planned for the whole country this weekend, but the biggest fireworks show in the nation, in fact in the world probably, will be in Washington, D.C., where the event comes with warnings this year about the sweltering weather. ABC National Correspondent Stephen Portnoy is there.
10: The late-night pyrotechnic display is expected to last 40 minutes, making for the biggest fireworks show in memory on the National Mall. But the Washington Post reports the revelry could prompt respiratory issues. The paper cites internal National Park Service documents urging against prolonged exposure to the particulate matter from the 850,000 explosives, saying the fireworks could lead to elevated levels of pollution in D.C. for 3 to 6 hours after the show.
9: The heat could be at its worst this afternoon, according to ABC's Rhiannon Alley.
11: That scorching heat dome smothering 30 states is expected to hit its peak today, straining the nation's power grid.
12: I'm just not going to leave my apartment.
13: It's getting hotter and hotter.
11: Several major cities declaring emergencies as temperatures soar into the 100s.
9: A lot of questions about the couple who made it up to the very top of the Empire State Building spire this week. The biggest question being how? Here's ABC Chief Investigative Correspondent Aaron Katursky.
14: The Empire State Building was supposed to have tightened security up on the 102nd floor. Right now, the belief is to bypass the screening everyone's supposed to go to. The couple simply followed workers and maybe went through an employee entrance, bypassing the screening and then sneaking up through that maintenance hatch.
9: The couple has done this before, documenting their climbing exploits online and in a Netflix movie. Far fewer jobs created last month than economists had predicted. Only 57,000 new positions reported, less than half they thought there would be. Rescuers in Venezuela pulling a 43-year-old security guard alive from a collapsed building 8 days after the twin earthquakes. You're listening to ABC News.

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2: At a ceremony this week in Switzerland, a group of breakaway ultra-conservative Catholics ordained its own bishops, Pope Leo responding by excommunicating all of them. In Ohio, investigators are still trying to figure out who was responsible for 16 children, all found in a small house in deplorable conditions. Their parents and a set of grandparents under arrest. Police said they were shocked to see how many people were living in the 1,300-square-foot home. When President Trump struck the USMCA trade deal with Mexico and Canada in his first term, he called it the best agreement we've ever made. Well, now the White House says the U.S. will not renew the deal unless changes are made. Administration officials point to what they call shortcomings in trade with both countries. A big change coming in the video game world, as ABC's Dave Packer reports.
3: For more than 30 years, video gamers with PlayStations have been carefully taking care of those game discs. But soon there won't be any discs at all. Sony now says come January of 2028, it won't be releasing any more games on physical discs. Video game giant Rockstar beating Sony to the punch, announcing the highly anticipated Grand Theft Auto 6 will only be sold as a download. Dave Packer, ABC News.
2: And the first set of events is due to start in a few hours in the Travis Kelce Taylor Swift weekend wedding extravaganza that will be taking place at Madison Square Garden. Sherry Preston, ABC News.
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0: once again, good morning and welcome to First Look. Yeah, I am here. No, I was not taking a siesta. Not that that hasn't happened before. It is time for our final hour to get underway. 8:06, we're going to be checking with Molly Kern from the Slo Food Bank here in just a little bit, and then we'll wrap up the show as we normally do on Fridays with a great big happy hour. Sharon, you better get ready, because if the stories made you cry the other day, they're coming back again, okay? It's going to be some, even though they make you, it's happy tears, right? Okay, it's going to be coming up in the back half of this hour. Right now, news, traffic, and weather with Ben Hayes.
1: Good morning with your Central Coast headlines. I'm Ben Hayes. A man has died after a drowning at Lake Lopez. On Tuesday, sheriff's deputies responded to the lake following a report of a swimmer in distress. Witnesses at the scene reported that a 20-year-old man had been swimming with friends when he appeared to be in distress and went underwater. A nearby boat was flagged down and the occupants were able to locate the swimmer and pull him from the water. CPR was immediately initiated at the scene. The victim was taken to a nearby hospital where he was pronounced deceased. The victim has been identified as 20-year-old Nathan Martinez of Santa Maria. The city of Paso Robles and Travel Paso released planning information for the annual 4th of July Paso celebration set for Saturday at Barney Schwartz Park. The free event will run from 4 until 10 p.m. at 2970 Union Road. Fireworks are scheduled to begin at about 9:15 p.m. Organizers expect more than 10,000 people to attend. The event will feature a family fun zone 4 until 9 p.m. with bounce houses and other activities. Food trucks and a concession stand will offer food and beverages for purchase. There will also be live music. Organizers are encouraging attendees to carpool because parking will be limited. ABC's Alex Stone says among the new laws taking effect in California for the month of July eliminate sell-by dates for shoppers.
2: Many of us throw out food when it ages beyond the sell-by date, but food companies say that date does not mean the product has gone bad or that it's unsafe to eat, but it's an indicator to stores so they know peak freshness. It can confuse consumers, and now as part of a new law here in California, sell-by labels are illegal on food packaging. Now, food manufacturers and retailers will have to use standardized wording of best if used by for peak quality and use by labels for product safety if a product cannot be consumed after that date.
1: 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I'm Ben Hayes.
0: Thank you very much, Ben. Good morning. It is 8:09 here on First Look.
3: Traffic and weather together now on 920 KVEC.
0: And when it comes to traffic, we're going to find out what's going on. The Caltrans Traffic Management Center, CHP Officer Rich Souza is standing by. Our second to last traffic report heading into the weekend. Good morning, Rich. How's it looking?
4: Hey, good morning, Andy. Thank you. Highway 101 remains in good shape. We don't have any issues or heavy delays to report in North or South County. We do have a solo vehicle collision on the outskirts of San Luis Obispo. Profumo Canyon Road near Irish Hills Lane. We got a CHP unit on scene with that party, and it looks like a fairly remote area, so this shouldn't affect many people. Just a heads up if you're driving through the area. And then we just have that one Caltrans crew working on Highway 1 south of Lompoc, so please be careful if you're driving down there and expect some delays. Otherwise, your drive should look pretty good. Thanks for being safe out there. Thank you, Andy.
0: You betcha, and we'll check in with you again in about a half hour from right now. It's 8:10 here on First Look, and that weather forecast still calling for mostly sunny weather. Over the next couple of days, it looks like we're going to have temperatures ranging from the low to mid-70s up and down the Central Coast. Our current temps include San Luis Obispo this hour at 53, 54 in Paso, Atascadero, and Templeton, 56 for Morro Bay, Cayucas, Los Osos, Avila, and Arroyo Grande, 55 in Pismo, Grover Beach, and Napomo, and 56 is for Santa Maria and Orchid. 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
0: And we got a text second saying congratulations to all the people so far this week that have won tickets to see the Fab Four. Now, if you haven't heard yet, the Fab Four is going to be at Vina Robles Amphitheater Saturday, August 15th. It's the ultimate Beatles tribute band. And we had Steve, T-Bird Steve won on Monday. Wallace was the winner on Tuesday. Yesterday, Art Rosenblatt was our winner. And we have two pairs of tickets to give away today. If you want to be eligible, text the words Fab Four, F-A-B, and then either the word or the number four. And I'll know you're in there. We'll get you entered, and we'll have a drawing just before we call it quits today. Find out who's going to win one of our final pair of tickets. Okay, did that make sense? Yeah. Another visit with Molly Kern, the CEO from Slo Food Bank, and to talk about some of the great things that are going on. Good morning. How are you?
12: I'm doing well.
0: Do you have your concert tickets?
12: I don't have any concert tickets
0: yet.
12: You
0: don't? Okay, that surprises me a little bit.
12: I'm going to be at the auction.
0: Oh, I'll bet
12: Junior Livestock Auction. That is the hot ticket that no one tells you about.
0: The fair is coming up very soon, and I know one of the things that surprised me a little bit was you were visiting. We were talking off the air one day, and you said that one of the things you're most excited about is you get to go to the fair and bid on animals for the food bank.
12: We do.
0: So do you take donations that people make, and is that a budget you have, or how does that work?
12: So this is something that we've been doing for the past couple of years, and it really is anchored with a partnership with the Woods Claysons Foundation. And so they...
0: The Woods Clayson Foundation.
12: Wood Claysons Foundation. Okay. Yep. And they have been supporting young people at the fair since I was showing up there, which we're not going to say the year that was.
0: what did you show? I said you can't say that without telling us.
12: I exhibit the cows.
0: Oh, so, okay.
12: Yep. Have very, very generous parents who let one of them still live at their house,
0: believe it
12: or not. So, yes, that's a different story for a different time. But the Wood Claysons Foundation really has come alongside as a partner for the Slo Food Bank to both support you know, young people who are in 4-H and FFA to, you know, purchase animals at the auction, but also ensure that that meat goes to our neighbors in Slo County. And so for the past couple of years, they have given us a $100,000 grant to go spend. And it has been primarily targeted through steers, because we also have a great partnership with Central Valley Meats, who donates all of the processing.
10: Wow.
12: Which is absolutely incredible.
10: That's huge, too.
12: Absolutely incredible. The Simonin family, Central Valley Meats, they are so generous in helping make this possible, so that all of the money through the grant goes to the young people who are showing.
0: Right.
12: And that food is processed so safely and gets back to our neighbors.
0: And then you are able to distribute it through all the different ways that Slo Food Bank does that.
12: Yeah.
0: So did you have to learn about what to look for when you're buying a steer, a heifer, whatever it is that
12: It's a market steers is what we've done historically.
0: Okay.
12: The replacement heifers are really, those aren't eaten. Those go to augment herds, and they are all pregnant and they have babies soon after. That's a different, food bank is not in the ranching business.
0: Okay. But so did you have
12: that's a different world. But
0: do you buy based on the students that you want to try to help out, like many people do? Or do you buy based on, oh, that looks like that's going to feed a ton of people, I want that one?
12: You know, all of the students that are up there who are working so hard, we want to support. And so we really focus on looking at, you know, places that, you know, animals that might have a lower price. So we're always trying to be responsible with how we're spending our money. I'd say it's probably going to be pretty unusual for the Slo Food Bank to get a grand champion or something like that going at the higher end.
0: Okay.
12: We're looking at, you know, what are those animals that are going to be selling for a little bit less? Because honestly, all of the steers that are up there, they have been cared for and raised with such attention, and we are confident that is high quality,
0: you know, that
12: meat
0: firsthand
12: that we're purchasing. And this year, for the first time, we're really excited through a partnership with Sinton and Sons. They have stepped up to donate the processing for pigs. So we're going to be purchasing pigs also this year. It's going to be incredible. And that is something that we're super excited about, to be able to have Sinton and Sons, Daniel Sinton's up there at their shop up in Paso Robles, going to be donating that processing for us. Because for a while we've been hearing people really want, you know, pork sausage and things like that, that it is something that is great to cook with and delicious and all of those things. And to have Sinton come alongside us as a partner this year is really exciting.
0: I'll bet it is.
12: Yeah.
0: $100,000. I got to ask, how many steers is that going to buy? Is that 10? I have no idea how much a steer goes.
12: It depends every year. You know, pricing is different. Last year it was, I think, 16 steers.
0: Wow.
12: So it's a lot. Yeah, it's pretty amazing. And in addition to our being able to go up and purchase, we're also so grateful that, you know, other people who are up there purchasing, really wanting to support 4-H'ers and FFA'ers, but might not have giant freezers, will also donate then the animals to us.
0: Got it.
12: And so
0: I want to buy my grandson's steer.
12: Yep.
0: I want to make sure it's sold. I'm going to pay a high price for it, but I can't do anything with it.
12: Yep.
0: So I'm just going to donate to you. Then you take care of the processing and everything.
12: So that's something, this year, through our partnership with Must Charities, also our local harvest fund, we're able to cover the processing for pigs as well this year through Sinton and Son. So it's one of those win-wins that helps everyone. It's that, you know, focus on local high quality products that are often just out of reach for people to purchase. You know, protein, especially ground beef right now, super expensive. So we want to make sure people get protein. We hear all the time that people want to feed themselves and their families nutritious food. Fruits and vegetables, protein, fiber, those are the anchors there.
0: Right.
12: And so to be able to this year expand our impact at the fair and our impact in the community for the rest of the year, to not only be able to purchase some animals ourselves, but also to be able to cover those processing fees for donors is incredible. It's all these partnerships. Everyone's leaning in to do their part. Must is coming in with the local harvest fund to support the processing for those donated pigs. Sinton and Sons is donating processing for the ones that we are purchasing. You know, Harris Ranch and Central Valley Meats is donating for the steers. Wood Clayson's, like, it is a team effort that has the positive ripple effects are just incredible.
0: Now, will that cover you for a year, or do you go through that and then need a little bit more?
12: We go through that, and we get meat other ways throughout the year as well.
0: Wow.
12: Yeah.
0: How do you keep... Do you have the warehouse? Have you got a big meat freezer there?
12: We do. I mean, we have to have you come out and do some, you know, reporting from the field. But we have an incredible freezer. It's sort of a double stack pallet freezer. You can drive forklifts in it. It's really big. And then we also have an external freezer that provides additional storage capacity for us.
0: Wow.
12: Yeah.
0: And then you just take that out and it becomes part of what you give away to people who are in need.
12: Yeah. It's something that goes in other, we've talked a few times about our nonprofit, you know, Hunger Relief Network or agency partners,
0: right,
12: who order from us every week.
0: Oh yeah.
12: They order it and get it out through their pantries. They cook it in their meal programs, or get it to people's doorsteps with delivery. And then also through our pantry that we have on site and our neighborhood food distributions, it goes out there.
0: Wow. So you never cease to amaze me with some of the stuff that the food bank does. It just, every time I learn something new, you know, about what you do and about what you're doing for people here on the Central Coast.
12: It's possible because people just keep leaning in and helping us out. We don't do any of this alone. It is all, just the litany of individuals and names for just this fair partnership. I mean, it's everyone. Got to give a shout out Denise Stornetta at the livestock office. She's helping us make sure that someone doesn't have to remember all of the details to donate something to the food bank. It's listed there on the buyer sheet. You can just click, you know, check the box, donate to the Slo Food Bank, because the fair has come alongside us to help make it, you know, really streamlined process for donating. It is a team effort. And it's, I think, one of those examples of an incredible win-win.
0: Don't know where I want to go after that.
12: Okay.
0: You got someplace else you want me to? Now, I know we talk a lot with nonprofits, not just Musk, but different people across the Central Coast who travel. And, for example, I talked to Robin Coleman from Woods.
12: Amazing.
0: And every time she goes to a conference, people ask her, how are you doing this? How are you getting this many animals home on the Central Coast? A lot of it has to do with where we live. Do you find the same thing at Food Bank? Do you go out and are people, for lack of a better word, are they a little jealous that you've got this kind of relationship with your fair?
12: This is one of the things that we definitely hear a lot about. People, even like throughout the year, will give us a call and say, hey, how did you do this? How did you figure this out? And it's something, we have so many strengths here on the Central Coast, but the biggest one is how people's hearts and connections, and especially with, you know, the ranching community, the ag community leaning in. So many people are showing, which is great. You know, so many students or young people are participating in 4-H and FFA at the fair. And so that's, you know, such a great resource. But then to be able to have, you know, it's pretty unusual to have meat processing in your community. On a smaller scale, that's family owned, that makes these decisions to lean in like this, you know, with Central Valley Meats, with Sinton and Sons. The real people there who own those businesses are the ones that care about our community because they live here.
0: Right.
12: They're the ones who care about our community and give back in that way through those that in-kind support. And that's just incredibly unusual because of the food system that we have in the United States, where it is hard to be family owned and to also comply with all the regulations you need to, you know, show that you're, you know, processing meat safely and all of that kind of stuff. It's incredibly complex, and it keeps all of us healthy, but it's hard.
0: And I'm just wagering a guess in California, it's probably a little more difficult than it is in many states in the United States.
12: You know, we'll have to have Daniel Sinton on sometime to talk all about it. Okay. But when we were talking earlier, he said he thinks there's about, in the entire state of California, only about 10 other businesses like his. Wow. That are at that scale, that are, you know, family owned, that are processing meat in the community. And it's such a great resource also for local ranchers, people who raise animals locally, that you don't have to necessarily send it out of the county for harvest and processing and then to come back in to be able to sell locally. So not only is it, you know, great to have this resource from our perspective at the food bank of having amazing people who want to give back to their community, but it helps keep all of that money, all of that work, all of that investment local.
0: Right.
12: And it really shortens the time between when you're, you know, like eating farm fresh food. It is closer to you when that is able to happen in your community instead of having to ship it off to a bigger plant in some way.
0: The people, the community, it really is the factor here in St. Louis that we don't, that nobody else has got.
12: It's incredible. And I think it's one of those examples of sometimes when someone reaches out to us, they have an idea that we couldn't have even wished for. Because right. It's so generous and it's so incredible. And we would never have had the, you know, audacity to ask.
0: Right.
12: Because it's foundation, you know, it's a huge, something huge to give is, you know.
0: It is. I mean,
12: in that way.
0: That would be difficult to go and say, hi, would you mind buying your son's steer for $7,000 and then donating it back to us?
12: Yeah.
0: So we can feed your neighbors.
12: And that, yeah.
0: And it's the idea that they have. It blows me away.
12: It's incredible. And also, you know, when we think about the young people who are showing at the fair, food banks need people to go into agriculture. Food banks need food. Yeah. And so to have people, you know, not everyone will, but to be able to have experiences like this. I mean, I think about when I was growing up here, all of the people who lean in as 4-H leaders. As parents who are, you know, my dad did not grow up in ag. And the first time we were up at the fair, he was like, I can't, like, what is this? Like, it was a totally new world for him. But he was, you know, nodding along as we were figuring it out.
0: He's got a big one living in his house, doesn't he?
12: Yep. But, you know, all of the parents, all of the, you know, 4-H leaders are volunteers that have right. other jobs and do other things. And they are leaning into the community this way to help provide not only, you know, agriculture opportunities, but leadership opportunities to so many young people. And then you get to the fair and everyone who's working there and making it happen and keeping all of the logistics together, making sure, I mean, even just if you go in there, like, it is so amazing to know that so many people work and volunteer and care this thing into existence. Yep. And then at the end of it, so many people also donate to make sure that the fruits of all of this work are nourishing their neighbors that they're probably never going to meet.
0: Well, and it still blows me away that so many people are going to walk into the gate. They're going to grab a churro. They're going to go see Lainey Wilson in concert. They're going to go hang out and have a beer at Jimmy's and go home and never know that the back half, the most important part of the fair, is back there with all those families and those kids working so hard.
12: I mean, I have to say that is hard for me to believe as someone who grew up, you know, you have to get out of the hotel across the street and get to start cleaning your pen by yep. like 6 a.m. But I think it's also, you know, the fair is amazing in so many ways and that it does kind of have something for everyone, right?
0: It does.
12: I remember taking in college, bringing some friends who were visiting who did not grow up in a rural community like ours. And one of them is actually my cousin's friend. Was looking and she saw one of the animals. She's like, oh, is that a llama? And it was just a cow that was white, but she didn't know they came in white, you know, because she didn't grow up. And so there are those things where like, it just helps us connect. You know, maybe if you're not someone who would go to see the animals, take a little, you know, respectful stroll yep. down there. You might learn something new.
0: You might. If people want to be a part of what you do, whether they want to volunteer, somebody might be listening right now that wants to help out and buy an animal and donate it
12: yep.
0: or help you buy animals. How do they get a hold of you? What do they need to do?
12: They can always just go to our website, slofoodbank.org, or give us a call if you have a very particular question. Our office line is 805-238-4664.
0: All right. Molly Kern is the CEO of the Slo Food Bank. Thank you so much. We'll see you again in a week, okay?
12: Thank you.
0: You betcha. It is 8:30 here on First Look, and that's going to wrap up this segment here. I'm sitting here and talking with Molly and thinking about how lucky we are here on the Central Coast to have so many really quality people working on making sure we got a better place to live. It's amazing. 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
13: ABC News, I'm Sherry Preston. New jobs numbers out today show a lower than expected number of businesses were hiring last month. Big drop from the month before. University of Michigan economics professor Justin Wolfer says it was a sobering wake up.
14: After the previous jobs report, it was a yabba dabba doo moment. It looked like the economy was sailing forward and was downright strong. This has caused us not just this month's number, but a couple of the revisions to the previous months. It has brought us back down to this is healthy, but it's not amazing.
13: The Trump administration plans a big fireworks display in Washington, D.C. for America's 250th birthday. However, the administration is also reportedly eyeing the prospect of dangerous air pollution as a result. The revelry expected amid the scorching heat wave that could trigger respiratory issues for some. An 11-hour bombardment of Kyiv, Russian drones and missiles pounding Ukraine's capital, killing at least 21 people. Families had to move underground, some of them taking shelter in the subways. This is ABC News.
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0: Now, once again, good morning and welcome to First Look. It is 8:34. Thursday morning, July 2nd. Start of a three-day weekend for many folks out there. And we do have two pair of tickets to give away to the Fab Four. We'll announce the final winners. We'll be picking out two names off the picker wheel today. That'll be happening just before we call it quits. And we do have one more segment coming up with a happy hour to finish off the show. Right now, though, news, traffic, and weather for you.
1: Good morning with your Central Coast headlines. I'm Ben Hayes. With the 4th of July holiday fast approaching, the sheriff's office is reminding residents that fireworks other than permitted professional displays are prohibited in all unincorporated areas of San Luis Obispo County. This includes the communities of Oceano, Cayucas, Napomo, Avila Beach, Shandon, Creston, Santa Margarita, and San Miguel. To report the use of illegal fireworks, call the Fireworks Reporting Hotline 805-781-1933. Professional fireworks shows are planned Saturday in Paso Robles, Cayucas, and Pismo Beach. Also, San Luis Obispo County Animal Services reminding pet owners to take precautions to protect their animals. Keep pets indoors in a quiet, secure room. Close windows and curtains and use calming music or white noise to help mask the sound and sight of fireworks. The Trump administration is suing to block California's new ban on the retail sale of Glock-style pistols. Reporter Daniel Martindale tells us.
2: The lawsuit was filed in Los Angeles. With the lawsuit, the federal government is also looking to prevent the enforcement of the state's handgun roster. The list limits the number of legal guns that people are allowed to purchase. The U.S. Department of Justice says both rules are unlawful under the Second Amendment. The U.S. Supreme Court recently reaffirmed the Second and 14th Amendments protect the right to carry handguns outside of the home for self-defense. It also ruled states cannot prevent citizens from using commonly used guns for that purpose.
1: The CHP wants you to slow your roll.
3: The CHP says they want you to slow down and drive responsibly as you head out for Independence Day celebrations statewide. Officers will conduct a holiday enforcement period July 2nd at 6 p.m. through July 5th at midnight. During last year's 78-hour Independence Day, the CHP responded to more than 850 speed-related crashes. Statewide, at least seven of those collisions resulted in loss of life. I'm Phil Farrar.
1: With your Central Coast headlines, I'm Ben Hayes.
0: All right, Ben, thank you very much. And good morning. It is 8:36 here on First Look.
4: Traffic and weather together, now on 920 KVEC.
0: When it comes to traffic, we hope everybody stays safe. We got you covered for the next 3 days over the 4th of July. CHP Officer Rich Souza standing by. And I know before we get into the traffic, this is a maximum enforcement period, isn't it?
5: Yeah, we will be out there. Everybody's going to be out there, absolutely.
0: It's kind of an all-hands-on-deck for the CHP with all the people coming in from out of town, extra traffic in the Pismo Beach area. Just want to remind everybody to be patient. You know, if somebody cuts in front of you, take a deep breath and back up a little bit.
5: Yeah, exactly. Just take your time, I always say. Just take your time out there. Yep. Don't be in a rush.
0: That's all it takes. What's going on out there right now?
5: It's been a really nice morning, Andy. Out on Highway 101, no issues, no heavy delays from North County down through the Buellton area. But Caltrans is showing another crew in Guadalupe. They're working on Highway 1 from Main Street to Brown Road, and they do have one-way traffic operating, so please slow down and expect some delays in that area. Otherwise, your commute should look pretty good right now. So thanks for being safe out there and enjoy your holiday weekend.
0: All righty. Well, thank you, sir. Have yourself a happy 4th and hopefully you get to spend some time with the family. And we'll see you back here Monday morning, okay?
5: Absolutely. Thank you.
0: You bet. CHP Officer Rich Souza joins us every morning here on First Look to keep you updated on what's happening out there. It is 8:38 and your weather forecast. I almost skipped weather. Look at that. Weather forecast calling for fog and clouds in the morning, already starting to burn through. I can see a lot of blue sky out the back window right now. Currently in Santa Maria, Orchid, Napomo, Grover Beach, Pismo, Arroyo Grande, Avila Beach, all 57. 57 in Morro Bay and Cayucas as well. 55 for Los Osos. Also 55 in Santa Margarita, Templeton, Atascadero, and Paso. 54 in San Luis Obispo coming up in just a little bit. As I said, we have a happy hour, and then we're going to put all the names on the picker wheel and find out who's going to see the Fab Four.
6: On July 2nd, 1776, the Second Continental Congress approved the Lee Resolution, voting to declare independence from Great Britain. 12 of the 13 colonies voted to sever political ties with England, while New York abstained from the vote, awaiting further instructions. John Adams famously believed that July 2nd would be celebrated as the nation's Independence Day for generations to come. Adams wrote, The second day of July, 1776, will be the most memorable epoch in the history of America. It ought to be solemnized with pomp and parade, with shows, games, sports, bells, bonfires, and illuminations from one end of this continent to the other, from this time forward forevermore. Adams missed it by 2 days.
7: And that's the way it was 250 years ago today. 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
0: Now let's take our final look at sports here this morning. We'll start off with some Major League Baseball scores from yesterday. We had almost everybody on the mound, I think, yesterday. The Cubs hammered the Padres 23-3. The final there. Mom was singing Go Cubs Go, there's no doubt about it, but the Padres fans, not so much. Looks like the Giants beat the Diamondbacks 6-4. The Dodgers were on the road, got beat by the A's in Sacramento 7-1. The final there today. We just have a couple of games for our California teams. The Angels traveling to Seattle to take on the Mariners, and Padres are back in town, kind of, but they're going to be on the road to LA to take on the Dodgers. Giants, did they play over the? Oh yeah, they were playing the Diamondbacks. Feeling like I missed one for yesterday. As we take a look at what's going on in the soccer world, man, it was a good one for the U.S. men's national team. They advanced to the World Cup, or in the World Cup Wednesday night. They beat Bosnia-Herzegovina 2-0 in Santa Clara. Valerian Bulagan scored the first goal, his third of the tournament, in the 45th minute of the first half, and then in the 62nd minute of the game. He accidentally stepped on the ankle of a Bosnian player, was given a red card, and sent off for the rest of the match. U.S. still comes out on top, though. Malik Tillman curled home an incredible free kick. Man, I watched the video. It was beautiful. Over the heads of everybody who was standing there. Goalie dived for it. Just went by the last couple inches of his fingernails. Went into the upper left-hand corner of the goal, and the crowd just went absolutely nuts as the U.S. team, the men's national team, advances there. 8:42 here on First Look, and we're going to throw together some happy hour stories for you here today.

I'm just getting all my windows ready here because it takes a couple of clicks of the mouse to be able to bring you a happy hour every day. And first we have, thanks to the World Cup, soccer getting a big boost in popularity. In fact, in almost every city, groups of weekend warriors at all skill levels get together to play the game, but last-minute schedule conflicts and dropouts can easily leave teams shorthanded and ruin a game. Over in London, there's a new app called Footy Addicts. Footy Addicts. I would be careful. I would be careful popping that into Google. It was developed to help soccer enthusiasts connect with others in their neighborhood, allowing players to find local games at the last minute, see if they can fill in a roster spot if there's somebody who couldn't make it. The ultimate goal of the platform is to build a community. It gives people an easy way to get out of the house, some great exercise, and steer clear of loneliness, which is a growing problem. The booming success of the app is providing an instant welcoming space where new friendships are forming in real time. Chasing a ball around a patch of grass is definitely fun, but doing it with others is what makes it soccer. Sharon Kulska is a sculptor in the town of Stowmarket, England. She's known for making life-size sculptures such as Ed Sheeran that she displays in public spaces. Earlier this month, she answered a knock at the door. It was an eight-year-old neighbor, named Amelie, who explained she was so inspired by Sharon's art, she decided to donate the $30 she got in cash for her birthday.

Michael Phillips, who is 38, believes he is the world's... Sorry. I need to pre-read the stories sometimes. A 9-year-old boy, this is a totally different story here. A 9-year-old boy selling water bottles and hot dogs in L.A. on the sidewalk received a life-changing surprise from a viral TikToker known as the Motivator. Zach approached Ethan and his aunt, offering $1,000 in cash to buy their entire inventory, promising the boy a day off of work. Then he revealed 2 tickets to the 2026 World Cup. He took the young boy, Ethan, and his father to SoFi Stadium June the 28th for a match between South Africa and Canada. Canada won 1-0 in the knockout stage. 20 minutes ago, he was selling water, and now I'm at the World Cup. He said, it's all a dream. Some of the other happy hour stories from earlier this week. Australian father Tyler Wiebe was riding to work in Brisbane when a collision sent his car surging backwards, pinning him beneath the full weight of his sternum. He couldn't breathe. The compression prevented his heart from beating. A group of passers-by finally were able to get the car off of him. Rob and Brian were standing there. They rallied colleagues and bystanders to help lift the 3,300-pound vehicle. The second attempt broke more of Tyler's ribs, but they just kept lifting. And he said he wanted to say thank you to all of them because now he gets more time with his daughters. This was a cool one we had the other day, too. After returning from Vietnam, Daniel Allen bought a white 1969 Mustang Mach 1 with a black hood and red stripes. He said it was the best car he'd ever owned. He later traded it away because he had a growing family of 6 sons. Despite that, his youngest son, Shane, made it his mission to bring the car back. He spotted an identical Mach 1 earlier this year. Shane traded in his own restored Mustang GT to acquire and restore it. At their annual Father's Day car show, Daniel noticed a white Mach 1. It had a name tag on it. He stepped up to see who owned it, and it said Daniel on it. Thinking it was a coincidence, he was looking around for the owner when his son handed him the keys. He got out of the car and asked how he'd made it happen. He broke down and hugged him. Shane told about his dad, told People magazine, and it was pretty cool stuff. That's our happy hour for the day today.

0: We've heard a lot in the news about the couple that climbed the Empire State Building, and Brad Mielke did a little dive and wanted to share a little bit more with us about just what they were doing and how it all came down.
1: Not since King Kong's stroll through Manhattan have New Yorkers looked up at the top of the Empire State Building in horror like this. But this time, it was something much scarier than a giant gorilla. It was attention seekers in costume. Hey, Aaron, you've been to the top of the Empire State Building before, right? So be honest, have you ever wanted to do something like this? Like, have you had your Batman costume ready to go all these years?
2: No!
1: This is ABC's chief investigative correspondent, Aaron Katursky.
2: 86 stories up is quite enough.
1: Describing a bizarre scene yesterday in which people noticed a pair of figures going up past the 86th floor outdoor observation deck, up through the roof of the 102nd floor indoor observation deck, and without ropes or harnesses, up on the spire antenna.
3: This played out as news helicopters were circling.
4: It looks like a couple, by the way. I don't know if that's just kind of blurred.
5: No, that was my impression as well.
3: This was going on as perhaps millions of people were captivated, tuning in live.
6: Okay. As bizarre a moment, New York City moment as I've ever seen.
3: To watch this audacious stunt nearly 1,500 feet in the air.
1: Both of them were clad in all black. The man wore a hat and a face covering. The woman wore a Batman mask. Eventually, they unfurled a banner which read, "When the power of love beats the love of power, the world knows peace." It's part peace slogan, part love story, and that's where it gets even more dramatic.
3: Descending to a platform, getting down on one knee.
6: But it almost looks like he's proposing to this woman up on this platform.
3: And offered a proposal. And online, the woman shared

0: free.
1: That's right. This was all for a wedding proposal. So who were these people?
2: Angela Nikolaou and Ivan Kuznetsov are Russian nationals who have done this before. They have documented their lives going to some of the tallest buildings in the world, scaling them largely illegally, and making out when they're up there. And they were featured in a Netflix documentary in 2024 called Skywalkers, A Love Story.
3: Love is like heights. The fear never goes away.
1: They've admitted what they do is often illegal, which might be why they took their time up there. They knew what was about to happen next.
4: How you doing? Well, you can't be up here.
1: A team of elite NYPD officers trained to respond to high-risk environments met them halfway up the spire and took them into custody, where they're now facing multiple charges.
4: All right.
3: Yeah, I'm okay.
1: But Aaron says this raises questions about how landmarks and law enforcement can prevent athletic influencers from putting themselves and others in dangerous situations. Earlier that morning, the NYPD had just had a briefing about upcoming security issues.
2: This is serious business and also a stunning breach of security at a time when the city and the NYPD is preparing for all the July 4th America 250 celebrations and some wedding that might be happening at Madison Square Garden.
1: The Empire State Building, for its part, put out a statement saying there was at no time danger to tenants, visitors, or Empire State Building observation deck guests. They also pointed out they have a whole website devoted to engagement photo shoots that involve rings, not handcuffs.
0: All right, thanks to Brad Melking. And again, I watched the video on that. It was pretty incredible, and yes, I've no doubt pretty illegal at the same time. It is 8:52. We've been talking all day about the Fab Four. The LA Times calls the Fab Four the ultimate Beatles tribute, the best in the world. They won an Emmy for their PBS special. They're going to be at Vina Robles Amphitheater Saturday, August 15th. Going to be a great show. 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You can get tickets and links and everything you need there. I have two pair of tickets to give away. We had five pair for the week. So far, we have given a bunch of them away. In fact, we just said congratulations a little bit ago to Steve, Wallace, and Art. They all won tickets earlier this week. I've got the picker wheel up, loaded, and ready to go. We've had a ton of people that have texted in and texted in to Fab Four for a chance to win. Here's our first pair. Thanks to pickerwheel.com for that picker wheel. All right, so congratulations to Debbie. Debbie D is got our first pair of tickets there today. And our second pair of tickets, I got to spin the wheel one more time here. Dun, dun, dun, dun, dun, dun. That's a happy sound, isn't it? And then we have to say, oh, that one is not named. That's okay. You still win. I just have to get a hold of you and find out what your name is. Sometimes we have people in on the text line that we don't have them labeled. So if you're texting in for contests or whatever, we always love having your name until you hear me refer to you by name. Then that way we know we've got you labeled and in there. Like Debbie D. Debbie D was our first winner there. And the other number, I will get a hold of them and let them know they won. So that's all our tickets for this week. Again, if you would just like to buy your tickets, all you have to do is head to 920kbc.com or use the KBC app. Before we head off for the weekend, I want to take just a moment and say please, please, please be respectful out there this weekend, probably on both sides of the fence, because I know there are those that have to deal with people that insist on setting off illegal fireworks and believe that that's the right thing to do. And so if you're on the other side of that and they are your neighbors, then try to deal with them as patiently as you can. Don't forget, that's what the San Luis Obispo Sheriff's Office has their line set up for. And keep in mind, they are going to be inundated. North County especially. We didn't talk about that a whole lot because I know last year, with the loss of Templeton feed and grain, that people in the North County they're a little bit more aware of what's going on and just what can happen when the illegal fireworks get out of hand. And so I have a feeling the sheriff's department going to be overwhelmed, but it's not going to happen if nobody uses them. I know that's not going to happen either, but at least we can hope and be respectful of your neighbors, those who don't shoot them off. And I hope that we'll sit home with some folks Like I said, I'm going to spend my day tomorrow trying to harden all the fences, make sure the animals are all safe and set to go, and we'll make sure we got some music and TVs playing for the dogs inside. That's going to wrap up the show for this week. Again, it's a short week. Tomorrow, Gordon Deal is going to be filling in for me, and then I'll be back on Monday with the full crew. CHP Officer Rich Souza, Ben Hayes, John Spencer, the whole gang is going to be back together again on Monday. Have yourself a wonderful 4th of July weekend. I hope you take some time to celebrate in a respectful manner what Independence Day is all about. And remember that no matter what goes on, no matter what the headlines say, you and I together can always make it a great nation. And I hope you'll take time to think about that. Maybe we can make it happen someday. It is 8:56. Thank you so much. Have a happy 4th, and we'll talk to you next Monday. Thanks for being a part of First Look.

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1: It's Hometown Radio Special Edition, which means we'll meet our Pet of the Week from County Animal Services, and then you'll have the chance to win the gift card to Lynn's. 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I think there's going to be some fireworks. 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
5: From ABC News, I'm Michelle Franzen. A dangerous heat dome locked over much of the country. In Washington, D.C., Asa Watson says just being out for a short time was a challenge.
6: Ridiculous. When I got in the car, it felt like I almost burned myself. Like, it was bad.
5: More than 180 million Americans facing heat alerts heading into the 4th of July holiday weekend. ABC's Rhiannon Alley is at New York's Rockaway Beach.
7: That scorching heat dome smothering 30 states is expected to hit its peak today, straining the nation's power grid.
8: I'm just not going to leave my apartment.
9: It's getting hotter and hotter.
7: Several major cities declaring emergencies as temperatures soar into the 100s.
5: The holiday getaway here also, and travelers, whether driving or flying, could be impacted by the extreme heat. AAA says more than 72 million Americans will travel this holiday period. Today will be the busiest at airports. Russia launched a major attack across Ukraine's capital. Reports that at least 21 people were killed in Kyiv in the drone strikes. ABC's Marcus Moore has details.
10: Ukrainian officials said that there were 20 different strike sites across the city. So this was clearly a significant and prolonged attack. Families moved underground for safety. As we've seen before, people took shelter in the city's subway stations.
5: A 9-story apartment building partially collapsed, and rescue crews are looking for survivors. It's getting a little tougher for Americans to find a job. ABC's Jim Ryan has the numbers.
11: After a month that saw non-farm payroll employment increase by 172,000, the figure from June fell to 57,000 new positions, many of them in professional services and health care. Still, the unemployment rate, according to the Bureau of Labor Statistics, fell slightly to 4.2% last month.
5: The two daredevils who scaled the Empire State Building yesterday, appearing before a Manhattan judge, Angelina Nicolau and Ivan Kuznetsov, were put on supervised release until their August court date for carrying out the stunt. You're listening to ABC News.
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2: A new push from Washington to ban an illicit substance sold at deli counters, convenience stores, and vape shops across the country. ABC's Andrea Fujii has more.
3: It's called 7-OH, a stimulant that can boost energy. Products can be in pill form, tea, or treats like ice cream and fruit-flavored gummies. The DEA now wants to classify it as a Schedule I drug, the same as heroin and LSD. 7-OH is a psychoactive substance with opioid-like effects, derived from the naturally occurring kratom plant.
2: 7-OH overdose can look very similar to an opioid overdose. CDC officials urging Americans to take precautions to reduce the risk of mosquito bites. They say the West Nile virus is spreading faster and earlier than usual. Officials are seeing the highest number of cases at this point in the season since 2004. A big change is coming in the video game world from Sony.
4: For more than 30 years, video gamers with PlayStations have been carefully taking care of those game discs. But soon there won't be any discs at all. Sony now says come January of 2028, it won't be releasing any more games on physical discs. Video game giant Rockstar beating Sony to the punch, announcing the highly anticipated Grand Theft Auto 6 will only be sold as a download. Dave Packer, ABC News.
2: Many users say they like collecting copies of their games and are not happy with the changes. Michelle Franz on ABC News.
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13: All right, let's do it. The Markley, Van Camp, and Robbins Show. Jamie Markley, David Van Camp, Scott Robbins. 250, celebrating America.
14: Yes.
13: Man, oh man. There's going to be so much talked about how great our country is, and I'm really looking forward to that. Mm-hmm. Because we're so used to so many people hating the country.
14: Yes.
13: To live in this country.
14: Yeah. Well, you're going to get that, too. I mean, we're already getting that.
13: I know, that's what I'm saying. I'm looking forward to the refreshment that will be people proud of their country and talking about it.
14: Well, I'm looking forward to more land acknowledgments.
13: No, you're not.
14: No, I'm not. No.
13: But you know, there's been a lot of talk about illegal immigration over the last 10 years and certainly over the last few days.
14: Yep.
13: And then the Supreme Court decision talking about birthright citizenship and people a little disillusioned.
14: Yeah,
13: you have all of that. One of the things that the media has done and the left has done over time is try to position certainly conservatives as anti-immigrant, mm-hmm. when it's anti-illegal immigrant.
14: Right.
13: And they play that game all the time.
14: Yeah.
13: Well, what we've seen over the last few years is citizens of the United States getting murdered by people here illegally. Mm-hmm. And people are very upset by that.
14: And they should be.
13: Rightfully so.
14: Yes.
13: And you had the student in Chicago murdered, and her parents are then talking. What?
14: It's tough. I mean, I know what you're going to play. I just was...
13: It's very difficult.
14: It's very difficult, mm-hmm. Yeah.
13: I mean, to hear painful. Jessica so Gorman talking about her daughter.
14: Yes, just terrible.
13: And so, well, you had Democrats at the hearing, like Pramila Jayapal, saying, I really feel bad for you that you've lost your child, this sort of thing.
11: Let me start by offering my deepest condolences to you, Mrs. Gorman, and to you, Mr. Abraham, for the loss of your children. As a parent myself, I can think of no greater loss, and I appreciate you being here to share their stories and their lives with us. Unfortunately, this hearing is it's the fourth time in this committee that we've had a hearing on sanctuary cities, the fourth time. And there's many other things that we could be doing other than this. I would have loved to have had some hearings on the unconstitutionality of the president's executive order on eliminating birthright citizenship.
14: God, they just can't stop for a second.
13: It's unreal. Here's Jamie Raskin. Even dumber.
12: As a father, I too know the pain and devastation of losing a child, and my heart goes out to you and to your families. Our colleagues are conducting an endless series of hearings on sanctuary cities. This is our fourth such hearing.
13: So they're griping and moaning.
15: Yeah, we could be doing other things, like the 1,000th January 6th hearing.
13: Exactly.
15: Dude, like... So is there supposed to be a limit? Like, you get your one hearing when it comes to Democrat policies that are actually getting people killed?
13: Yeah, we'll hear it one time. Again, though, boy.
15: You could, you know, call for some change.
13: No kidding. And here was, I mean, we're not going to play all of it, but here's just a part of what Jessica Gorman had to say.
16: The story is about my Sheridan. It's about how failed border policies, sanctuary city laws, and twisted leaders refused to cooperate with ICE. They sent her to her grave. And the question before this committee is painfully simple. When did protecting our American citizens stop being your first priority? And even more important, why did protecting our American citizens stop being your first priority? I want an explanation. I need one. And I deserve one. This cannot be explained away, and it cannot be buried beneath a list of unrelated issues that you all paraded before us. Thanks for telling me without telling me that, you know, you're here, but you don't want to be. This is the fourth time you had angel families. Thanks for telling me you don't care.
13: Yeah, that's exactly right.
14: Perfect.
15: That's
14: perfectly
15: it.
14: Said.
15: Yeah.
14: Yes.
13: Yeah. And, I mean, she wasn't done. There was another part to that. Here it is.
16: I don't understand why it's only the Republican side that cares about our American children. And I know that you're a mother. I know that you're a father. I deeply value that. But basically what you just did, what you said was, I'm so sorry for your loss. I have a daughter too. I have a son. I feel your pain. You don't. You don't feel my pain. Because the next words out of your mouth were, but. There's no but when your child is in the coffin.
13: Yeah.
15: Yeah.
13: Man. Yeah, how do these people get that out of touch?
15: Well, they only talk to each other, and they have a singular mission, and that is to fundamentally change the fabric of this country.
13: That is true.
15: And protecting illegal aliens is a big part of it. I mean, even Tim Walz, part of the pardon board in Minnesota, they granted a pardon to an illegal immigrant or an immigrant convicted of sexually abusing a child 20 years ago, a 10-year-old.
13: Unbelievable.
15: But they did that in order to make sure that he wouldn't be deported back to where he came from.
14: But the weird thing is with Raskin and Jayapal is you'd think just from a purely political standpoint, they'd mind their tongue for 10 minutes.
13: Yes.
14: During a hearing. Well, you know, that they would just say enough without saying really anything. Well, like, I understand, you know, I've got a child too, and my sympathies are with you. Kind of leave it alone.
13: Mm-hmm.
14: But no, you go, because there's no fear of any political backlash from it. It's really remarkable.
13: That is
14: true. It really is remarkable.
13: Yep.
14: So you can just say whatever you want, do whatever you want, and then there's no fear. Because your district where, you know, 10,000 people vote, you're going to win anyway.
13: Yes.
14: What do you care?
13: That is true.
14: You're there to raise hell. That's all there is to it. It's just sick and sad. Well, Raskin, I can't even stand to look at him.
13: Well, neither one.
14: Yeah.
13: Yeah. No, the whole party's been captured. Oh, we've known this for a while, but everyone's seeing it now. But even old school Democrats are seeing it now and are terrified.
14: Yes, every liberal that considers themselves a liberal. I ask you a question. Are you okay with what you just heard these morons say? Are you okay with that?
13: Most I know are not.
14: No, of course not. But will you vote for these people and that party? Because that's what they represent. That's who they are.
13: They're losing more
14: every
13: day. That
14: is exactly who they are.
13: Yeah.
14: Jeez.
13: Well, you do have the likes of Rahm Emanuel.
15: Yeah.
13: Out there saying these socialists, they hate America.
15: Yeah, the former mayor of Chicago, Rahm Emanuel, they've talked about him potentially being a centrist. When Rahm Emanuel's the centrist in the conversation, crap.
14: Yeah.
15: But yeah, they've talked about him running for president, and well, he's occupying a lane that no other Democrat wants, and that is to say, no, we are fully rejecting the communist takeover of the party. And so he talked about that. I believe this was on CNN.
13: Okay.
17: You got to flip red to blue, not blue to cobalt blue. And there is a difference. There are candidates out there, specifically like in New York City, who don't like America. I happen to think being an American means you win the lottery ticket of life. There are challenges in America that it's not living up to its potential, as outlined here on the 250-year anniversary of the Declaration of Independence, where America falls short, but you always struggle for that better. There are people in the Democratic Socialist Party who literally do not like America, think it is a bad country. They don't have any identity. And that is not the Democratic Party that I'm a part of. It is not the Democratic Party that struggles to make sure that other people get a chance to be in the winner's circle.
15: Well, please.
13: You've allowed it to happen.
15: Yeah,
13: man.
15: I mean, it is actually the Democrat Party.
14: Yes, it is.
15: So,
14: yes.
13: Yeah, oops. You let it take over.
14: Yeah.
13: Just now part of it. David, you were talking about some staffer, somebody that was urging people to actually kill Republicans?
15: Oh, yeah. A volunteer staffer for Wisconsin Democrat congressional candidate Katrina DeVille is urging people to murder political enemies. This is a troon who calls himself Teja de la Rule, posted a series of videos, including one with the written message, "Kill your local Republican."
13: Okay. Roll it.
18: We are doing trans jihad, and this is something everybody can actually kind of partake in a little bit here, because it's about making the oppressor, the bigots, the animals that make up MAGA, for example, right? So for decades, everyone else, all the marginalized, getting housed, minorities, we've had to be the ones that walk down the streets with anxiety, with fear,
13: but no more.
18: No more, folks. We're going to do the reverse. We're going to make it so that they will be the ones that have to walk down the streets in fear, anxiety, and worry. And we're not going to make this like, oh, they got to do this for like a week or something, but they've been really scared. No, this is their new reality. And it's never going to change.
15: Yeah. Well, trans jihad. Well,
13: okay.
15: Last
14: what
15: night,
14: is with him in the generic background?
15: Dude, I don't know.
14: Every one of his videos has that.
15: He also then went on TikTok last night after he got a call from the cops, and he's like, I don't understand. I was just saying what everybody is saying in private. He's like weeping, and I'm pretty sure hammered drunk.
13: Oh, roll that.
19: I think what I hate the most is that how many people personally agree with me, and then like especially in private, and then when a call comes to shove, I'm just left to get cooked and fried. Like, I think that's what's crazy. And that's enough to condemn me, I guess.
15: Yeah.
13: So basically, I was cosplaying and I thought it was a really good thing, and now people are taking it serious.
15: All I wanted to do was murder people. I'll have other people murder people. That's it. I don't have the fortitude for this.
13: Golly.
15: Please. It's like that scene from the used car salesman in True Lies when he's getting held over the dam.
13: Oh,
15: and
13: yeah.
15: And he's like, I've got a little peeper. It's pathetic. I just make up being a spy.
13: That is what that's like.
14: I'll tell you what, everybody who makes a video, that'd be a thing on your phone. Before you do that, you got to blow into it, because if you're drunk, it won't allow you. It'll like a locked steering wheel on the car.
13: I was asking off air, Scott, do you have World Cup fever yet? The United States won.
14: Yeah, I saw that.
13: You don't, no.
14: I, you know what, yet. I just don't understand it. I mean,
13: you put the ball in the goal and you get a point.
14: But what's with adding time?
13: Yeah, I know.
14: It's a weird thing. I just penalty, you know, yeah. Yeah.
13: So you don't stall it out. You know, you did that. We're gonna have to add some time.
14: You add time.
13: Yeah.
14: Who does that?
13: It's like extra innings.
14: Just add time.
13: Yeah. You know.
14: Oh my gosh! Yeah,
13: the ratings are way up there, man.
14: Well, I would imagine they are. I mean, my gosh, everywhere you turn, there's somebody running a promotion, or it's it's everywhere.
15: I did find a way to make it watchable, though.
13: Okay,
15: watch the Spanish language broadcast on Telemundo.
13: Oh, I've heard people talk about that.
15: So, like the U.S. soccer team, they won, and there was a dramatic moment when this Malik Tillman got a free kick, whatever that means, basically just kick it at the net over the heads of the guys standing in front of it to make it 2-0. And this
13: that was a remarkable shot.
15: Sure. Yeah.
13: And they called it, huh?
15: Yeah, here's the call from Telemundo.

0: Wow, that's going for a while.
1: Yeah. with his lung capacity, I'm pretty sure that dude is half dolphin.
2: Dude, he could be in an Iron Maiden tribute band.
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2: He just keeps going.
4: That's crazy, isn't
2: it? Yeah. Well, when you have
4: so
2: few goals, when one happens, it's major celebration.
4: Yeah.
2: Certainly part of it.
4: Wow.
2: Are they really rating the Jewishness of lawmakers?
1: Yeah.
2: We got to get to that and the five stories we're watching today. Straight ahead.
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1: Yes, sir.
0: David Van Camp, Scott Robbins.
1: Oh, my gosh.
0: We'll talk about what we're laughing about in a second. First, we got to get to the five stories we're watching today.
2: All right, number five, no laughing matter here. A three-person Minnesota panel, including Governor Tim Walz, granted a pardon to an immigrant convicted of sexually abusing a child.
0: Unreal.
2: And it's basically to make sure that this individual avoids deportation.
0: Why would you want to keep that sick individual here?
2: Well, that was 20 years ago when he diddled a 10-year-old.
0: So what?
2: Right. That's, yeah. It's, well,
3: again,
2: it's
3: Walz's political career is over.
2: Yeah.
3: So,
0: yeah, that's
3: care.
0: True.
3: Whatever.
2: Number four, Las Vegas cops busted a transgender gunman who allegedly planned a casino massacre using a huge cache of weapons that he stole from his ex-spouse. The ex-spouse is a gun broker and was packing up the car. And apparently they got into a fight and he stole the car and was planning a mass shooting. Number three, a national security group is urging Congress to investigate something called the Environmental Law Institute because they partnered a lot with the Chinese government while the organization was also training more than 2,000 American judges. They're saying, hey, you should probably look into this.
3: Yeah.
2: And it might shed some light on the craziness in the judiciary. So we got that at number three. Number two, per the latest New York Times poll, in every Senate battleground this cycle, most people think the Democrat Party is too extreme. In none of the battlegrounds does a majority think the Republican Party is too extreme.
3: Oh, there's a shift.
2: Yeah. The midterms are going to be a head-scratcher, I think, for a whole lot of people. Then number one, the U.S. added, 57,000 jobs in June. That was about, half of the expected number? It's either that or we lost a million or gained 2 billion. I don't know. Who knows what the Bureau of
3: Labor. It'll be revised in 3 months.
2: Right. Yeah. Those are the top five stories that we're watching today. 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
4: Oh, we were laughing about different comments from the Facebook page from yesterday when we started the show. It was a technical issue that was out of our control.
3: Yes.
2: Yeah.
4: There was a power outage.
3: Yeah, right, it was.
4: And they couldn't get power to the board. Right. And then as far as the start of the show for, you know, a lot of affiliates, it just started out with a music bed that usually plays in the background that no one ever hears.
2: Yeah.
4: It was just a complete cluster.
2: That was a new one.
4: Oh, exactly.
3: Yeah.
4: But because in the past, whenever we've had some technical issues, Scott would just start randomly hitting buttons thinking it was him. But then by hitting different buttons, it made it harder to diagnose what had happened. Because once you got the actual fix, something else might be out of a what would be called program that would, you know, then air it out. And then we discovered, oh, Scott went monkey buttons.
3: Right.
4: And that's added to the whole thing. So anytime we have any technical issue, people are always coming in with the messages, Scott, what did you do? Yeah. Scott went monkey buttons.
5: They blame me. And then, by the way, it just they had no idea why it happened, but they just knew it was me. That's my brand now. I wear that brand.
4: This is the Markley Van Camp Monkey Button Show.
5: God dang it.
4: And so then, David, through the help of AI, we've got this cartoon monkey behind a board. And then it's animated where he's pressing buttons like crazy and making all the sound effects.
2: Yes, and smashing the audio board with a banana. That video is on our Facebook page, by the way.
3: Oh, yeah. Please go to it and watch it. Because
4: it's very funny.
3: Yeah, well, it is very funny. I agree.
4: Oh, my gosh.
3: I agree.
4: That's what we were laughing about a little bit.
3: I told you. I said, after all the said and done, they're going to remember me as the monkey button guy.
2: 50 years in the business.
3: Yeah, nothing else. Remember nothing else.
2: Monkey buttons.
3: Yeah. Yeah.
4: I won't let that happen. All right, stop it. The CNN panel rates the Jewishness of lawmakers. I can't wait to get to that. And around a What's Your Story straight ahead.

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2: From ABC News Wall Street Now, the stock market rally stalled out Thursday with the Standard & Poor's giving up 0.2%, the NASDAQ composite nearly 0.7%. The Dow Jones fell a fraction to finish the session at 52,305. Raising the specter of even higher prices, the U.S. is threatening to pull out of a trade deal that President Trump negotiated in his first term. Trump now claims that under the United States-Mexico-Canada agreement, the U.S. is getting, quote, ripped off. Despite inflation and the war with Iran, Americans are still showing up at car dealerships. An industry data tracking company says sales were down, but just 3% in the first half of the year. The cost to fuel up all those cars and trucks has fallen another 8 cents in the past week, according to AAA. The current national average price of regular unleaded is $3.83 a gallon, down 36 cents from this time last month, but 64 cents higher than a year ago. Jim Ryan, ABC News.
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3: Hey, get in here. 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
4: I'm coming.
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8: ABC News, I'm Michelle Franzen. The holiday getaway is on for America's 250th birthday. ABC's Matt Rivers is at Newark Liberty International.
9: Blay saying that more than 72 million Americans will be traveling at some point over this holiday period. And if you are flying, today will be the busiest day for that. The FAA saying that they'll be handling more than 52,000 flights today. That is thousands more than it handles on a typical day. And TSA is expected to screen more than 3 million passengers today.
8: Extreme heat, though, could impact travel. Dangerous triple-digit temperatures along with the heat index gripping the nation's midsection and East Coast. Fewer jobs were added last month. According to the Labor Department, there were 57,000 jobs created in June, about half of what analysts projected. April and May figures were also revised lower. In Venezuela, renewed hope after a security guard was rescued alive from a collapsed shopping mall 8 days after back-to-back earthquakes struck. This is ABC News.
0: A millennial, an Xer, and a baby boomer walk into a bar. 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
11: The Markley, Van Camp, and Robbins Show. I'm Jamie Markley, the Gen Xer. David Van Camp, the Millennial. The Sexy Boomer, that's Scott Robbins. Okay, David. A CNN panel really rated the Jewishness of different lawmakers?
12: This is another grim sign of the times. And I'm not even critical of CNN for doing this. I think it's grim that it's actually sort of a normal conversation right now about whether or not in a nationwide election, a Jewish person could win in the Democrat Party. So on CNN, they're talking about Georgia Senator John Ossoff, who may be running for president. He says he's not going to. Who knows? I know a lot of people want him to on the Democrat side. But the problem, and this is a political problem, which is so grim for the state of the country, the problem is that he's a Jew. And this was on Alex Michelson's show on CNN. You'll hear one of the panelists, and then he wraps it up with just, again, I'm overusing the word, but it's the only one I can think of, a grim assessment.
11: Okay, roll it.
13: On the Jewish thing, because he
14: wrap
13: is,
14: it up real
13: oh,
14: quick.
13: Yeah, I was going to say, he is Jewish. He might be the Democrat that can thread the needle, because even though he's Jewish, he's very critical of the Israeli government, very critical of Benjamin Netanyahu. He has credibility on that issue. So it's possible that I think he could be fill that lane in between the two extremes of the Democratic Party.
15: Ask Scott Wiener how that's working out for him.
11: Right.
14: Yeah, as a Jew, some people read a little more Jewish than other people, mm-hmm. and John Ossoff may not read as Jewish as Josh Shapiro does, for whatever that's worth.
3: Holy crap!
16: You couldn't say that about any other organization, ever.
12: No, or any other, yeah, any
16: no,
12: any
16: right.
12: other class of people or
16: no,
12: group
16: no.
12: of people. Yeah.
16: No.
11: Oh, you could about Christian or Catholic, mm-hmm. but you couldn't about Muslim.
12: Oh, no. No.
11: Well, he's too Muslim.
16: You couldn't about race either.
11: Right. You could about white. Oh, he's a little too white. Mm-hmm. I could hear that.
16: What's that mean?
11: What's
16: too,
11: that mean?
16: A little too white, yeah.
11: Well, it depends on who's saying it.
12: Yeah.
11: It could mean you're too conservative.
16: Yes.
11: You're too plain spoken.
16: This is where we are now. If you're Jewish, you have to damn Israel and Netanyahu.
11: Yes.
16: But you're still Jewish.
11: Yes.
16: Okay.
12: Yeah. Again, I'm not even mad at CNN for having that conversation, because that's a real conversation right now in 2026, whether or not Democrats will vote for somebody who's a Jew, as long as they don't look too Jewish.
11: Right.
16: Yeah.
12: Oof.
16: Behave Jewishy.
11: Well, and if you are a Jew, obviously you have to be outspoken about Israel.
12: Yeah.
11: And not want to give him a penny. And probably at some point in time, you're going to have to utter the words "Free Palestine."
12: Yeah.
11: Because that'll be the litmus test.
16: They'll make you do it.
11: Oh, yeah. And if you don't, then you're out of the club.
16: Yeah. Mm-hmm.
11: Wow. Yep. That's where we are there. Might have heard the story out of Minnesota, Minneapolis, that Jacob Fry, Tim Walz, the governor, they're all about opening up the bathhouses. They are.
12: I know.
11: I mean, you're laughing at me. How else will I say it? You're the news guy. How would you say it in a news style?
12: I'm just like, I don't know what to do with this story, because it's like, really, this is going to be the top priority, is to make sure that there are places in public where gay dudes can just jump in a pile together. It's bizarre.
11: And I heard this clip, and it was a head scratcher. So I thought, as an exercise, the three of us could decipher what is really being said here. Mm-hmm. This is from a local lawmaker out of Minneapolis, Robin Walmsley, on why everyone should be for opening the bathhouses. Roll it.
17: I think it's important to address this. The weaponization of hypersexualization of our queer communities as a means to also bring forward repressive policies that limits their existence and their ability to be in community with each other.
16: What?
11: Okay, stop there. David, you'd kind of rolled your eyes. And then laughed.
12: Well, it's just funny. It's like, so wait, you're saying that gay people have no choice but to have orgies at public places?
11: That's what it sounded like to me, that they're hypersexualized, and then you're using it against them for repressive policies that say you got to do it at your house.
12: That, like, 5 minutes ago, that would have been the homophobic statement.
11: Yes.
12: Gay dudes are incapable of keeping it in their pants.
11: Yes. But isn't that what she's saying?
12: Yes.
11: The other question she doesn't bring up yet, are they Jewish?
18: Oh, yeah.
11: Just kidding. Anyway, she goes on.
17: This policy has been repeatedly framed as facilitation of brothel or sexual activity, as if folks just want to go out and have sex, which, you know what? How fun. Maybe that might help actually bring more joy into our city. But to say that this policy is essentially the facilitation of legalizing brothels is not what's happening.
12: Nope.
18: Do they take baths in there only?
12: It's just one big shower room?
18: Yeah.
12: Yeah, I don't know about if it's so much brothels as it is just...
18: No, it's free.
12: Yeah.
18: Nobody's charging for it, right? Charge to get in, I guess. If you want to use our soap and our bathtubs.
12: If you want a bath bomb, that's extra.
18: Exactly.
11: I mean, they're not going to talk about the fact that, well, there were people that were trafficked in these places. Yeah. If you go back to the 80s, that was absolutely happening.
18: Yeah.
11: They're not going to talk about that part, but to your point, no, it's not like a brothel where you have to pay.
18: Right.
11: But somehow, I don't know.
18: You probably have to pay to get in.
11: It could be. There's some sort of cover charge?
18: Cover charge, yeah.
12: Oh, yeah.
11: Okay.
18: Takes care of the DJ.
11: Got it.
18: Mm-hmm.
11: But I don't know, as a hetero person, do you need something in the public?
12: Right.
11: It's because you can't control yourself, or is home just not good enough?
12: Right. It's like we're bringing joy to our community. Well, wait a minute. There's no other community that gets that kind of consideration. Hey, we need a place where we can just pile on top of each other and see what goes where. Like, that's ridiculous.
11: I know. It's kind of crazy. Well, I suppose they could try it with hetero, but it'd be like 85% dudes. And
12: probably,
11: the women that show up, you'd never want to touch with a 10-foot pole.
18: It's like I'm going to wake up and I'm in my bedroom, and it's like the whole thing was just a dream.
12: It winds up being like the Ashley Madison thing.
18: Right, where basically
12: a bunch of bots and dudes talking to each other.
18: Yeah, right.
11: No kidding. All right. It's that time. We do it a couple of times a day. We go around the table. It may not be the biggest story out there, but you saw it. You want to bring it in. Today, David, what's your story?
12: Well, remember last year when that evil Elon Musk and Doge found the federal government was literally processing paper retirement records in an old mine?
11: Yeah, oh, yeah.
12: Iron Mountain. Well, the Office of Personnel Management has ended that, and they're, like, really pushing non-paper retirement processing to make it faster, because there are people who retire and they don't get their first pension payment for months afterward.
11: Exactly.
12: So here's the director, Scott Cooper, talking to Fox News Digital.
11: Okay.
19: You've got really good people in government, and I believe that many of them have just been constrained by a system that does not allow innovation and does not allow some element of risk-taking. And look, the only thing I did that was different than any other predecessor was we gave people permission to actually solve the problems they knew needed to be solved. When the administration took over, there were no more than 500 people who had gone through the online retirement system. Today, it's 155,000. So I just think that speaks volumes for what this administration has done in terms of really tackling this tough problem. Look, it's emblematic of an era where our solution to every problem was hire more people to solve problems, use manual processes for stuff. And again, I think people were very well-intentioned in doing that. But the reality is, look, it's the year 2026. We don't need to have people filing retirement applications manually.
11: No. Yeah. And taking elevators to go down way deep into the earth to find out where the file is.
12: Right.
11: When we first saw that, like, this is a joke, right?
18: No.
11: They're embellishing. No, that's real.
18: No, like, sure enough.
12: Fred's retirement paperwork is next to the Ark of the Covenant or something. You know?
18: Right, yeah. Right. In a clay pot.
11: All right, Scotty, what do you got for your story?
18: Man, this is I read this story the other day, and I'm thinking, I haven't even thought about this artist for a long time, but Lizzo has a record out.
11: Yeah.
18: And nobody's buying it.
11: No.
18: Fewer than 3,000 copies in the first week out, failing to crack the Billboard 200 in the first 2 weeks. So people are walking, shrugging their shoulders like, what happened here? This is a person who was winning Grammys, four-time Grammy winner, selling millions of copies of albums. Can I tell you what happened? And everybody agrees with me.
11: Yeah.
18: She lost weight. Her whole brand was a fat girl who sang. And you got to have that body positivity. You got to have that body love.
11: Well, not just singing, twerking.
18: Yeah. Now she's essentially starting over something else. The new person that she's become is not a star. Fat Lizzo was a star. Now we got thinner Lizzo, and that ain't happening.
11: Well,
18: we don't have the cultural wave we had before.
11: No, it's not that. I remember, David, you had heard a couple of songs of her, and this is before, if I remember right, before she really got big as a star.
12: Yeah, I liked a couple of her songs, yeah.
11: Okay, I heard a song the other day. What was it called? Like, Good Morning or something like that.
18: A Lizzo song?
11: Yeah, it was the new one.
18: Oh.
11: And I was thinking, well, I don't know.

0: she's still a bigger lady.
1: Oh yeah,
0: she's not. It's not like the Adele thing where she just like really committed.
2: But that wasn't really Adele's image, though.
0: Yeah,
2: you know that Adele was the voice.
3: Here's that song I was talking about.

0: It's like old Casio, you know, yeah, the pre-programmed songs that you can play on the old keyboards.
1: Yeah. Reminds me of the 80s, 90s pop music.
2: Honestly, I'm not even saying this to take a shot. It sounded like the crap you would have had to play at Top 40 in the day.
1: Yeah, that well, it does maybe sound worse. Like that. Sounds like every Lanier record and those other cheesy pop synth bands.
2: Yeah.
1: You know? Golly. Okay, you better start eating.
2: For my story.
0: Get some ribs in Lizzo now.
2: David, we've talked about this before, way back when you were a news director. You told your staff if they came to you with a story with tips on how to do something, it's a chance they could get fired.
0: Yes.
2: Because it was stupid and lazy.
0: Yes.
2: I was going to ask you if you had any tips for staying cool this week, because it's been hot across the United States, but I didn't want to just trigger you. Okay. But this was really a story. We've got some fireworks safety tips.
1: Oh, God.
2: Okay? In case you didn't know this stuff, we're here to inform.
0: Okay.
2: Okay, there's five of them.
1: There were. Now there are only four.
2: Well, the other day, David said, can you imagine right now as we sit? This is the last week some Americans will have hands.
0: Yes.
2: Because next week, they'll be gone.
0: Yes.
1: Digits gone, yeah.
2: Yeah, that will happen. Yeah. You know that will happen. Oh, yeah. Number one, good tip. Don't let your kids handle fireworks.
0: That's oh, really?
1: Good solid tip, because people were going to let their kids do it, but now they won't.
2: Mm. I got to tell you, as a kid, I handled fireworks.
1: I bet you did.
2: But we were smart about it. Well, sort of. Yeah, it was fine.
1: Parents weren't around when you were doing it.
2: Yeah, probably.
1: Yeah.
2: Tip two, David. Keep a big bucket of water or a garden hose handy in case there's an issue.
0: Really? Yeah. I was going to spritz it with gasoline. Things got out of hand. Yeah, it's a liquid. It'll put it out.
1: In case little Kevin lights himself on fire in the yard.
2: Three, light fireworks one at a time and then move away quickly. One at a time. Is that what made America great?
1: What's the fun in that?
0: That sounds like loser think to me.
2: I'm with you. Four, never use fireworks under the influence of alcohol or drugs.
0: Well, loser think fun. Again.
2: The fun police. Ba-da-da-da-da-da. Five, don't get cocky. That's an actual tip. According to the latest data, only 15 people were killed by fireworks in 2025, but 13,000 injured. 35% of those were to the hands or fingers.
0: Yep.
2: 22% to the head, face, or ears. 38% involving burns.
1: The ears?
2: Yeah, yeah. Wait.
1: Throw one at you?
2: Well, bust an eardrum.
1: Oh, okay.
2: Yeah. Here's a headline.
1: Yeah.
2: Gunfire erupts after groomsman ate meatballs with bare hands. Come on. Nimrod's at the news and a news update next.
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8: The Markley, Van Camp, and Robin Show. 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
9: You see, you know, Mitch McConnell had to go to the hospital last month, and they're still kind of being mum about what's going on. But the report now is that they think he had a heart attack. He was found unconscious in his home. And that's when they took him to the hospital.
11: 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Be looking for an update on that. All right, we got to get to Nimrod. Here we go.
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15: I love the poorly educated.
11: All right. Nimrod's in the News. We go to Wisconsin. Wedding reception. Apparently, a groomsman spotted eating meatballs with his bare hands.
10: Oh, gosh.
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11: That leads to an argument. 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Then some dude, Thomas Williams, apparently defending meatball guy's honor, pulls out the gun.
8: Oof.
11: Yes. And shot two people. 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And then the bride chased the shooter down and grabbed his key fob. And then he was on the run. He's been arrested. And that's Nimrod's in the News.
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24: From ABC News, I'm Michelle Franzen. Mediated talks between the U.S. and Iran, according to Pakistan's foreign ministry, are progressing. Iran, though, still has not shown a full commitment to the terms that were laid out in the memo of understanding, including how ships navigate the Strait of Hormuz and whether Iran will make vessels travel a specific route. ABC News contributor and former Defense Department official Mick Mulroy says another major question, whether Iran will allow international weapons inspectors inside the country.
25: It's important for the inspectors, and these are objective international recognized experts in this area to be able to see these facilities to know what it is we're talking about. Is it recoverable? Is it there? I mean, there's a lot of things that they need to do to really set the parameters for that key part of the nuclear negotiations.
24: The heat is on across the majority of states. Triple-digit real and field temperatures could shatter records heading into the July 4th holiday weekend. In Fall River, Massachusetts yesterday, the heat index reached 97 degrees already. Sean Flynn out doing road work and staying hydrated.
26: Drink a lot of water and Pedialyte.
0: Flynn says his employer also provides cold water for workers on those hot days. The Trump administration says it plans a big fireworks display in D.C. for America's 250th birthday, but there are also concerns over the prospect of dangerous air pollution as a result. ABC's Stephen Portnoy explains.
1: The late-night pyrotechnic display is expected to last 40 minutes, making for the biggest fireworks show in memory on the National Mall. But the Washington Post reports the revelry could prompt respiratory issues. The paper cites internal National Park Service documents urging against prolonged exposure to the particulate matter from the 850,000 explosives, saying the fireworks could lead to elevated levels of pollution in D.C. for 3 to 6 hours after the show.
0: On Wall Street this hour, stocks are mixed. 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
0: A pair of daredevils who climbed the Empire State Building's spire yesterday continue to be a spectacle, this time on the ground, today appearing in a New York City court. The couple who unfurled a banner and then climbed down to a lower platform where a proposal played out. ABC's Aaron Katursky says it's not their first stunt.
26: This couple has done this before, documenting their exploits from around the world online and in Skywalkers, a love story on Netflix.
27: Love is like heights. The fear never goes away. You just get better at facing it.
26: The daredevils are now facing a slew of charges.
0: The judge let them go today on supervised release pending their next court date in August. A breakaway group of Catholics in rural Switzerland who took action without the Pope's approval have now been kicked out of the church. During a ceremony this week, four bishops were ordained by an ultra-conservative sect of Catholics known as the Society of St. Pius X. The group opposes calls to modernize the Catholic Church and rejects the reforms that were adopted as a part of Vatican II. The ordinations came with a threat that the new bishops would be kicked out of the church forever, and this week, Pope Leo XVI did just that. He accused the bishops and those who ordained them of creating a schism, which means an intentional break with the church, and then he had them excommunicated. Sherry Preston, ABC News. Alex Ovechkin says he's back and won't retire the hockey legend. Re-signing with the Washington Capitals. Michelle Franz in ABC News.
28: In the military, the mission was clear. You knew what to do. Now, the mission has changed. 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
3: The Markley, Van Camp, and Robbins Show. Jamie Markley, David Van Camp, Scott Robbins. Okay, a lot going on this week. Oh, the big talk about, well, dongs and girls' sports. Supreme Court decision comes down.
4: And there are a lot of liberals very, very upset that we're going to go back to doing things that we used to do all the time when it comes to, you know, having common sense when it comes to dividing sports activities at the high school, middle school, collegiate levels based on gender, based on actual gender, biological sex.
3: Like we've done for, I don't know, hundreds of years.
4: All of humanity.
3: Yeah.
5: Yes. Somehow this is controversial.
4: Yeah, well, Spehar is a left-wing podcaster and MS Now commentator, and she put out a wild conspiracy theory when it comes to states banning boys from playing girls' sports.
3: No, I haven't heard this yet. Go ahead.
6: States are allowed now to discriminate against trans kids who want to play in girls' sports. Now,
3: it's not discriminate.
5: That's the word they use, though.
3: It's not discriminate.
5: No, it's not.
3: No, they're playing pretend. Not everyone else has to play pretend. They don't.
6: That's going to affect maybe 12 or 15 kids who are trans across the nation that want to play girls' sports.
3: Okay, that's one of the arguments they always bring up. It doesn't matter if it's one.
4: Yeah.
3: It should never happen.
4: Well, because it doesn't just affect those athletes.
3: Nope.
4: It affects every girl that's trying to get on that team.
3: Yep.
4: Trying to make that roster. It affects every girl who has to compete against that boy. It affects a lot more people going the way that the left wants to do it.
3: It also affects the teammates.
4: Mm-hmm.
3: And the locker room. Yes, my goodness.
6: It's going to affect millions of little girls who play sports, because one of the things that the GOP similarly refuses to agree with Democrats on is if there's going to be a ban on trans sports, then there ought to be a ban on genital exams, because who gets to decide who's trans? Can I just be at a game and watching a girl excel and go, well, she's playing too good, she must be trans, let's check her out? And in 23 states, GOP has voted no, we don't want to ban genital exams. We want that to be on the table for us going forward. So I just think we've reached a place of madness, Ali. Like, this is a crazy madness.
3: Well, if it is an athlete, like, say, at UPenn, and it's Leah Thomas, that dude, be like, wait a second. I'm seeing something there with the tackle.
4: Right.
3: Okay. I think maybe an exam to make sure this is a woman, because that doesn't look womanly.
4: Right.
3: But is that out of bounds?
4: No, the left has completely hijacked that part of the whole conversation, because what a lot of Democrats have tried to do is, like, banning examination, for example. Well, you know, anybody who's played sports, at least in my experience, you kind of do during your annual physical in order to allowed to play.
5: Yeah.
4: Yeah, I've had the awkward turn your head and cough thing done.
3: Yes,
4: several times.
3: All have.
5: Yeah.
4: And it's not fun.
5: It was weird the first time you get asked.
4: Yeah, right.
5: You're like, bad touch.
3: Yeah, oh, that's right. You didn't have an older brother. Did anybody warn you what was going to happen ahead of time?
5: No, not that I recall.
3: I knew it was going to happen. I'm like, what? What's going to happen?
5: Yeah, he asked
3: me. This is part of it. Okay.
5: Then he put the rubber gloves on. I'm like, oh, whoa, what are we doing here? Yeah. Then he said coffin. I'm like, what's coffin got anything to do with it? I didn't get it. I didn't connect the two at the moment.
3: Did you ask, actually, or did you just cough?
5: I just coughed.
3: Yeah.
4: Oh, yeah.
5: I figure, what? He knows more than I do, right?
4: There's one physical where it was just all the guys lined up in a row at the school where they're doing, you know, and you drop trowel and the doctor goes down the row.
3: Oh, man.
4: That's not fun.
3: I don't know what's worse, the individual or the row. Either way.
5: The individual is bad enough, but I don't know about the row. Maybe you feel more of a congregation feeling.
4: Right. Everybody, we're all in this together. It's a team-building
5: exactly.
4: exercise.
5: Yeah.
3: I was going to say, in 2026, they'll call that team-building.
5: Yeah, there you go.
4: Yeah, the weird thing, though, is I don't think that guy was a doctor.
3: Uh-oh.
4: He was a librarian.
5: I'm assuming you have to have those type of physicals when you're in college as well.
4: If you're playing physicals.
5: Yeah. I'm assuming.
3: Yes.
5: Because they have insurance and all kinds of stuff that goes with it.
3: Yeah, that's quite the hoop that the Democrats try to jump through to argue
5: this thing is
3: something.
4: Right. That's what happens, though, when you have a political movement that the thought leaders have never, like, been outside They've never played a sport.
3: This is true. Yeah. It's almost like the new communists that are coming out of the woodwork. I've heard different people talk about, even Matt Taibbi, we can get to it later, where he talks about, listen, I've been around these people for a long, long time.
5: Yeah.
3: These are people that have no life experience. Yeah. They don't understand how things work.
5: No.
3: Like the, you got to defund all police. Well, that's because they're little rich white kids that have never been in a place that desperately needs police. They don't understand how the world works.
5: Right.
3: Yeah, that's what it sounds like.
5: Well, who? Nobody's asking people to, can I look in your shorts? Nobody's asked. Nobody's ever said that.
3: If they have, it's got to be pretty rare.
5: It's
3: a bad argument.
4: It's also like, yeah, the girls' basketball team, and there's a guy, he's 6'1 and has a beard. Yeah, you don't need to check.
5: That's a dude.
3: You might want to check the tackle there.
4: That's a guy.
3: Yeah.
5: Jeez, man.
3: As far as the new band of commies, J.D. Vance was talking about this.
2: I think that it actually is a consequence of the fact that the Democrat Party has become run by the universities and by the professors. This is not working class union Democrats. This is not socially conservative people who just want a fair shake at life. This is fundamentally a view that the United States is an evil country that must be dismantled from the ground and then built back up. That's communism at its core.
3: Yeah,
5: yeah. He's 100% right. 100%.
4: Well, it is. And there is also a reason why, whether it's in New York, whether it's looking at polling in Maine right now, working class, lower income, non-college educated voters don't want the socialists. And that has been a theme since socialism and communism ever actually came to the forefront. They say they're in favor of the working class and all of that. One of my favorite stories from, I think this was pre-revolution Russia, where the Marxists believed that the conditions were right for some sort of socialist takeover of the country away from the power of the czars. And what they did was a lot of college-educated people, people from the universities, they went out to the countryside, to the slums, to find poor people, and they preached their gospel of Karl Marx.
3: Mm-hmm.
4: And they got freaking torches and pitchforks run out of every single one of those villages, in large part because they're like, well, no, I don't really like what you're telling me. I don't always understand what you're telling me. And then also, a big part of their message was get rid of religion. Well, whether they were Jewish or Russian Orthodox or, you know, that was a big deal for those villagers.
3: Yes.
4: And they took it very seriously, and they're like, no, you idiot.
3: Yeah, and it's funny, too, because they'll talk about getting rid of religion, not realizing they themselves are a part of a religion.
4: Right. Sort of.
3: That's what that is.
4: I know this is sort of an oxymoron, but yeah, it's a secular religion.
3: Yeah. No, I totally track with that. I don't know. This was an interesting question to a former Biden White House staffer. Yemisi Ejiwolle, if you're familiar with her. Woman of color. She was on with Harris Faulkner on Fox and talking about, you know, where the Democratic Party is headed. And you're wondering, okay, how is she going to handle the question? Because some of these Democrats now are like, all right, we got to push back against this. Or, oh, no, we're a Big Ten party, blah, blah, blah, blah, blah. Because they were doing Democratic Socialists of America racial breakdown. 85% white.
4: Yeah.
5: 85%.
3: 85% white.
5: Man.
3: 9% Hispanic. 5% Asian, 4% black.
4: Yeah.
3: And Harris brings this up.
7: Now look at all of this. And I want to get your not only reaction to that, but what do you think it means in terms of the future of your party, Yemisi?
8: It feels like people who have never really had to work, and we know Malat hasn't had a very traditional job, and this is reflective of a lot of people that are in DSA. They have led very privileged lives where they've only had to sit and ponder about what hard work is and never had to actually do the hard work. And I think that's reflected in a lot of their ideology and a lot of their platform. It's not connected to the steps that take real policy wins to make happen. But I don't think that we should ignore them and think of it as something that only happens in very deep blue pockets. 5 years ago, I could have never imagined that these kind of candidates would be coming to Congress, and now they're here. And the job right now for a lot of people in the Democratic Party is to make sure that nationally, this is not something that becomes an identifier as the brand.
3: Yeah.
4: Might be too late.
5: I think so, too.
4: Hey, look, a lot of these people, they didn't have time to do the work because they were doing the work. Right?
3: There you go. I know, I go back and forth because there's another part of me that says most of America right now is not even paying attention to politics.
4: Yeah.
3: All of us are. It's part of what we do. But for a lot of people, they have no idea that the party's kind of been taken over yet.
5: Yeah, well, sort of have raised some eyebrows, though.
3: Oh, buddy.
5: Even in
3: it's
5: past,
3: happening.
5: Even in the
3: they just don't know it.
5: The passive community.
3: Yes. Update with your girl, Scott. Let's get married here in a
5: no,
3: day or two.
5: No, I know she is.
3: Taylor Swift, did you hear that her wedding with Travis Kelce is going to be over 10 hours long?
5: I saw that.
4: Golly.
5: And they're getting married at like 5:30 in the afternoon, right?
3: Yeah.
5: And what, the rest of the night, we just dance the night away?
3: Well, they're saying a source revealed the wedding schedule, okay? And it's tonight, there's going to be some sort of rehearsal dinner with 100
5: guests. For
3: 100
5: people.
3: Yes.
5: Rehearsal dinner.
3: Then apparently tomorrow, Madison Square Garden doors open at 3:30.
5: Yeah.
3: It's 1,000 guests. That's a cocktail hour starting at 4. That's on the 6th floor concourse.
5: Yes.
3: The ceremony will be at 5:30 on the arena floor. The reception will begin around 6:30, and it will end at 2 a.m.
5: 2 a.m.
4: Dang.
3: Oh, it is. Goodness.
5: And it's like open bar, too.
4: You know.
3: Well, yeah. Can you imagine that? They spend...
4: It's a cash bar. This
5: That would have been great because you could have donated the proceeds, see, to some sort of...
3: They gave, I don't know, $20 or $30 million to different charities this week. And I'm sure it's because I know we're going to get ripped on for having this extravagant thing. Here's our money to charity.
5: Well, they're building a castle inside the Madison Square Garden. Castle.
4: Dude, the other thing is today, and I think... I hate defending Zoran Mamdani, but he put out a message saying, hey, there's a heat wave going on. Hey, during the daylight hours, pump that AC up to 78 degrees.
3: Yes.
4: Which they do that in Texas, too, by the way. They TxDOT put signs up and the digital signs and whatnot that talks about putting your AC up in the middle of the day to relieve stress on the grid. So I don't hate him for that. But boy.
3: Yeah, but you never listened to it. You're like 63.
4: Well, heck no. I never listened to it.
5: Because
4: I'm not a communist.
5: Yeah.
4: But anyway, if I'm going to be hot, it's going to be because I caused a blackout, all right? That's it. No, but I got to say, if I'm being told or requested by my government to turn my AC up to like 78 degrees and Taylor Swift is having a 10-hour-long wedding party at Madison Square Garden, I might be a little bit miffed.
3: No kidding. Yeah. They saw, you know, the different boxes going in there. It was like boxes of lobster meat.
5: Yeah.
3: Blackened chicken, packaged chicken, boneless chicken breast, chicken legs. What, no steak? Guess those people can't do that, can they?
5: I don't think so.
4: Well, have you seen beef prices, though, man?
3: Mm. It doesn't matter to them. They have a castle in Madison Square Garden, Dave.
5: Right. Stevie Nicks is going to sing.
3: That's the best you could do? Really?
5: Well, I guess she's a big fan. Stevie will warble something.
3: I guess. All right. I know you'll try to watch if you can, Scotty. Good luck
5: I
3: with
5: can.
3: That.
5: It's not televised.
3: The five stories we're watching today coming right up.
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3: The Markley, Van Camp, and Robbins Show. 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
4: Well, a number five, a three-person Minnesota panel that included Governor Tim Walz granted a pardon to an immigrant convicted of sexually abusing a child for years. He offered that child $10 to stay quiet, by the way, at the time, and then also said where he's from, it's a cultural thing to marry young people. Anyway,
3: all cultures need to be decorated and celebrated.
4: Yeah, well, there you go. Number four, Las Vegas cops busted a transgender gunman who allegedly planned a casino massacre using a huge cache of weapons. We're talking over $100,000 worth of gear that this dude had in the car.
3: Another transgender gunman, you say?
4: I know, weird, huh?
5: What?
3: That sounds like a trend.
4: Hmm. Huh. No, you bigot. Mm-hmm.
5: The one-off.
4: You're transphobic for noticing things.
3: Yeah. I know.
4: Number three, a national security group is urging Congress to investigate something called the Environmental Law Institute because they've had partnerships with Chinese government-linked entities and, at the same time, was training more than 2,000 American judges.
3: 2,000.
4: Yeah.
3: And we get another ruling that makes no sense, and you wonder where'd that come from.
5: Yeah, now we know.
4: Yeah. Number two, Republican Senator Mitch McConnell was found unconscious in D.C. Last month, may have suffered a heart attack, according to the latest reporting on whatever happened to him that landed him in the hospital. It's crazy.
3: No kidding.
4: And then number one, per the latest New York Times poll, in every Senate battleground this cycle, most people think the Democrat Party is too extreme. Nobody, or at least not a majority in any of those battleground states, think that the Republican Party is too extreme. It's very interesting where we're at right now.
3: Oh, yeah.
4: Those are the top five stories that we're watching today. 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
3: Big story from yesterday, and we were watching it unfold, was that couple that climbed up the top of the Empire State Building.
5: Oh, gosh.
3: The antenna.
5: Yeah.
3: And then got arrested. Of course, by now you probably know, later identified it as these, you know, Russian daredevils. They've done all kinds of stunts. They were featured in the 2024 Netflix doc Skywalkers, A Love Story. So, famous for embarking on dangerous climbs with little to no safety equipment, because there was no safety equipment.
5: Insanity.
3: Oh, yeah. They were charged with felony burglary, reckless endangerment, criminal mischief, and other offenses. And people are like, oh my gosh, well, security's not that good if they could get through this mesh fence or whatever and then get up there, chop the locks. However, you know, they were able to get up there.
4: Hey, where there's a will, there's a way.
3: And the thing is, you figure with all these different charges, and it's New York, are they going to do any jail time? Probably not. And so then you think about, well, what's the cost going to be for all these fines and everything else?
5: Yeah.
3: Well, the money they will make off what they did yesterday will far surpass that.
4: Oh, yeah.
3: It's totally worth it for them to do it.
5: I thought the guy really missed it, though, by not wearing a King Kong suit.
3: They had the mask, but you're right.
5: Yeah,
3: it would have been different.
5: Perfect, yeah.
4: They should have had little, like, drones flying around.
5: Right, exactly. Yeah, his head. He's reaching for it.
3: This is the Markley Van Camp and Robin Show. I mean, if you really want to stop something like that from happening, there's a much harsher penalty. Like, you're going to jail for a while if you do something like that. I mentioned it yesterday. Remember the dude that did the skywalking bit in, like, 1974? Mm-hmm. And it became, like, a children's book?
5: I didn't know it became a children's book.
3: Oh, yeah, because my kids had read it in grade school.
5: Wow.
3: And I remember at the time going, you know, listen, if there's anyone that loves the thrill-seeking and the adventure, it would be me, especially out of the three of us. I was like, man, this is kind of weird because we're saying these people are heroes that broke the law with the grade school kids. And all I could think when we were watching this yesterday, I'm like, this is going to be a grade school book like in 20 years. They will be heroes.
5: Yeah, probably.
3: Wouldn't doubt it.
5: All right. They hate the Jews, though.
3: That'll be the question,
5: okay,
3: yes.
5: Yeah.
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30: ABC News, I'm Michelle Franz, and final preparations for America's 250th celebrations are underway. And in Washington, D.C., that includes heightened security for fireworks and festivities. ABC's Pierre Thomas says more.
31: 19 miles of fencing is being installed as we speak. The other thing, for the first time, authorities are saying, perhaps ever, in order to get on the National Mall, you have to go through a security checkpoint, including a magnetometer.
30: U.S. Capitol Police say only essential personnel will be permitted to attend tonight's rehearsal for the Capitol 4th concert. And due to extreme heat, details on the concert will be announced tomorrow morning. More than 180 million Americans are facing heat alerts this holiday weekend. In Venezuela, search and rescue efforts continue following last week's double earthquakes, and there are signs of life. A security guard pulled alive from a collapsed shopping mall 8 days later. The U.S. men's soccer team celebrating last night's World Cup win against Bosnia and Herzegovina. The U.S. advances to the round of 16.
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3: The Markley, Van Camp, and Robbins Show. Jamie Markley, David Van Camp, Scott Robbins. There was something that happened on CNN, and this happens all the time. It's the changing of words to mean something else. But it's nice when it does get corrected by one of the panel. And that happened with Abby Phillip, who is one of the worst.
5: Oh, yeah.
3: And the ratings are just terrible. I think probably more views on X from different people making fun than actual viewers that watch CNN, but here was part of it.
7: That's something that's really pushing back, it seems, on the heavily anti-immigrant rhetoric coming out of the White House and the Republican Party. They were pretty clear. This country was founded by immigrants and is a place that is designed to give citizenship to people who come here, are born here, but come here and become citizens through other means.
8: Can I just push back on that slightly? Obviously, I'm a supporter of this administration. I'm a daughter of two immigrants. I'm a supporter of immigration when it's done the legal correct way. And I think immigrants have done an incredible a bit of good, let's just say, for our country, including my own family. So I don't think there is an anti-immigrant sentiment. I think it's an anti-illegal immigrant sentiment. I would say a good chunk of why Donald Trump got elected is because we have a problem with illegal immigration. I'd say most Americans actually agree on that. They disagree on the level to which it's bothering them and what they want to change. But I know a lot of people that thought that birthright citizenship was a major problem and who voted for President Trump assuming he might be able to make some kind of a difference.
3: Well, yeah. Mm-hmm. And again, it wasn't that long ago. It was Democrats that were pounding fist on table about illegal immigration taking union jobs from Americans.
4: Yes.
5: Good paying union jobs.
3: Got to say that. Forgot. Yeah. My bad. Yes. There was branding there.
5: Part of it, yeah.
3: Yes. And it's all different now because that is the future voting block of the Democratic Party. That's what they've been counting on. But if you point that out, you are racist and xenophobic. Yeah, that's just part of it. Oh, goodness. Again, 250th birthday, greatest country in the history of the world, all the advances, all that's been accomplished. And now, more than ever, filled with a bunch of people that hate the country and want to destroy it.
5: Yeah. They're not content to just leave.
3: Oh, no.
5: They want to take it from within. Yes.
3: Yeah, and it is the oddest thing. Where if you really did believe this is such an awful place, why would you want people to come here? Right. Wouldn't you be putting out warnings to everywhere around the world? Don't come here. It's awful.
4: Well, it's the old joke in Annie Hall where you got two women at a diner. They're eating. And they're like, this food is terrible. Yeah, and the portions are too small.
3: Right. That's pretty good. I happen to see this story from NBC. Check this. Gambling disorder diagnosis spike in states that legalize sports betting.
5: The hell
3: no
5: you
3: way.
5: Say?
3: I know. Shocking.
5: I know.
3: Just kind of crazy. And I think now they're calling it gambling disorder instead of addiction. You can look that up, David. I think even for alcoholics, they call it something different now.
4: Yes, it is. Yeah. Alcohol abuse disorder or whatever. Yeah.
3: Yeah. Had you heard that, Scott?
5: No. Where was it at when that was called an alcoholic?
3: Well, I say alcohol abuse disorder. Is that different from full-blown alcoholism?
4: Well, I think that if I'm understanding it correctly, it's like that's the umbrella term because there are different types of alcoholics, right? There are some who it's like they can't literally just cannot function without getting hammered, without getting drunk. Like they get the shakes. They're physically addicted to it. There are other people who just can't stop once they start.
3: Yeah, that'd be me and Scott.
5: Hello.
3: Different sides of there.
4: Oh, yeah. Yeah, exactly. It's like
5: twin sons of different mothers.
4: I say, you know, like Scott was more the marathon runner. You know, the guy who's like, yeah, I'm going to slow and steady wins the race kind of thing. And Jamie Markley.
3: Every day.
4: Yes.
5: Yeah, well.
4: Jamie Markley was the sprinter.
3: Yeah.
5: I would occasionally take a few hours off.
3: Occasionally.
5: Yes.
3: Yeah. And I'd try to get you to sprint with me every once in a while.
5: I can't sprint.
3: No.
5: I can't.
3: But I couldn't run every day.
5: Because the evening ends early when I sprint.
3: Yeah, that happens.
4: And, and me, I'm the turkey trot 5K, you know, like every once in a while, sure.
5: Yeah, that's nice.
4: Not committed to the bit, though.
3: Of course. But the gambling disorder, it just sounds like, call it problem gambling, whatever. It's ruining people.
5: Oh, yeah.
3: And so they're going on with the story. It's recognized as a mental health condition in which patients often cannot stop gambling despite the growing distress and harm they experience. And this happened after the Supreme Court ruling in 2018 legalizing online sports books. That's when it exploded. And so they're looking at, okay, who does this affect more than anybody else? Well, of course, it's dudes. And they say most affected is 30 to 49-year-olds.
4: Really?
3: Yes.
5: Oh, I thought it would have been younger.
4: Is that where, because you have the biggest, money to burn?
3: But the increase in the disorder is among those aged 18 to 29.
5: Yeah.
3: And disproportionately male.
5: That's a lot of that.
3: Oh, yeah. Yeah. So I wonder, is this something that people are going to try to rein back in somehow, some way?
5: Here's the thing. I mean, the taxing and all the revenue that's generated from this greedy government crap, I don't see any way that'll ever be reined in.
4: I don't know. I don't know how you can. I think it's, well, I'll say it'll be up to the generation that's getting ruined by it right now.
5: That's true.
3: Yeah.
4: And that's not going to come to fruition for, what, 15, 20 years?
5: At least.
3: Probably. Well, the good news is the schools are great. Kids are learning more than ever before.
4: Roads and bridges are immaculate, too.
3: You better believe that. You know what? I just saw a piece from the American Spectator talking about schools. New York City, and it's basically the failure of schools across the country. Like every once in a while, you'll run into a good school that's not, you know, indoctrinating kids and actually teaching real American history. But a lot of times it's the woke nonsense and teaching what the far left wants them to teach.
5: Yep.
3: New York City has a $43 billion school system whose funding has gone up as enrollment has gone down. Mm-hmm. The highest per student expenditure in the nation, up to $40,000 a year.
5: Whoa.
3: And you've got 28% testing proficient in math and reading. How is that possible?
5: I don't know.
4: I think it's,
3: that's insane.
4: Chris Rufo, I believe, who refers to it as a, it's more of a jobs program for adults than it is an education system.
3: Yes.
5: It's actually worded perfectly, yes.
3: It is. And then how do you say that one communist name? Velia Chavalier or whatever?
4: Yeah.
3: What was it she said we need is a mentality of people over profit. You can't tell me there's no money for schools, there's no money to address childhood poverty. You're spending it.
4: Yes.
3: And you want more?
5: That's their solution to everything. Just throw money at stuff. It just needs more money. You've got to have more money.
3: Dude.
5: And we need more of your money to make that happen.
3: And then certain people get crazy rich.
5: Oh, yeah. Well, of course.
3: Of course. Yeah. All right. It's that time. We do it a couple of times a day. Go around the table. It may not be the biggest story out there, but it caught your attention. David, what is your story here?
4: Oh, well, of course. They're still digging bodies out of the rubble in Venezuela after those back-to-back just devastating earthquakes. And it's just a heartbreaking situation all around. Now, CNN dispatched a correspondent to Venezuela, and they found the real angle about the death and destruction and heartbreak and tragedy that is occurring unfolding before our eyes.
9: We've also learned now that more than 100 Venezuelans who were deported from the U.S. just hours before the quake struck had been taken to a hotel not far from the epicenter. That hotel collapsed. But our Stefano Pozzaban just spoke with one of the survivors. He's out front now in Venezuela.
4: Yeah. See, Trump's bad because he deported people back to their home countries, and then an earthquake happened.
3: Yeah. Of course you're going to take that angle.
5: Yeah. Perfect.
3: So, if it just so happened, you got released from jail in Oklahoma, okay? And the next day, your home got wiped out by a tornado. It's the jail's fault.
4: Yes, for letting you out.
3: Got it.
5: Yeah.
3: Okay. All right, Scotty, what do you got for your story?
5: David, I don't know. You're the one with small children here. Do they watch this Ms. Rachel?
4: No, Ms. Rachel is banned in my house.
5: I was
4: She's
5: wondering
4: a nut.
5: About that. She is a nut. She's donated $3,500 to Zoran Mamdani's crew, which includes S. Chevalier, among others. She's been supporting their campaign financially. Her and her husband both have donated at least $3,000 to the campaigns of both. And she's been called this generation's Mr. Rogers.
3: Mm.
5: So is that fair or not fair? I don't know. But
4: she's
5: the numbers
4: definitely
5: are there.
4: Big.
5: Yeah.
4: But
5: she's teaching little kids.
3: The commies?
5: Yeah.
3: Mrs. Rogers?
4: Oh, yeah. Yeah. Well, yeah, she is. And there's almost a tragedy in her decision to get really into politics because she's in with the left wing, you know, hate Israel people.
5: Yeah.
4: And she posted during Hanukkah last year, Happy Hanukkah. She deleted that post because she was getting just bombarded with her supporters saying, how can you say that?
3: Right.
4: Free Palestine.
5: Right. I don't understand what the win is for her to mix it up in politics.
4: Well, she's a nut.
5: It just, but man, but, you got a gazillion dollars in front of you in this racket you're in.
4: What you also have to realize is that she's also very popular online with young women, you know, in their 30s who may be very liberal. And so she's getting the moms of small kids. She's going straight to the source.

0: he had worms in his head. That's what it was. It wasn't cancer. It was worms.
1: Gee whiz.
0: What?
1: Worms in your head.
0: Yes.
1: I just...
0: Is this another one of your fears?
1: Well, you know, because they get in there at night, right? They go into your ears. They go in that way. That's their entry.
2: Is that why you let your ear hair grow just a little bit?
1: Well, it helps.
2: Just like it's a deterrent.
1: It's like a hockey goalie. Some get by, but most get stopped.
0: But isn't this good news? I mean, you got a choice. You either have

0: This is the required monthly test of the San Luis Obispo County Emergency Alert System. Repeating, this is only a test. This test is coming to you from the San Luis Obispo County Emergency Operations Center. This concludes the required monthly test.
1: Lesions was cancer, and it ended up to be,
2: well,
1: what do they call it? Pork tapeworm.
2: Oh, God.
1: What does pork tapeworm, is that some sort of worst kind of worm in your
2: does
1: world?
2: It come from pigs? Or eating bacon? Or
1: all right, if you want, we can do a report on that specific
2: pork
1: worm.
2: Pork tapeworm.
1: Yeah.
2: What you need to know coming up.
1: Something else we got to get to. A tournament suspended over smelly players. You won't believe it. For Nimrods of the News and a news update next.
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8: Mm-hmm. 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
6: It took years for you, and now it's like I'm right up there next to you.
8: 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I love this thing. I also got the 4th of July version, the America 250. Version of the Chef IQ, where you got the red, white, and blue, 2, 5, and 0 on the individual probes. It's awesome. I love this thing. And right now they got a great deal going on as well to celebrate America's 250th birthday.
9: Yeah, don't stand over the grill the whole time. I mean, go do what you want to do. 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
6: 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Yeah, because you've spent years just suffering over that grill, Scott.
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6: Bullcrap!
9: Yeah, well, I try. 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
6: All right. News update, David Van Camp.
8: Well, you're asking about how does one get a pork tapeworm?
9: Especially
8: in the brain, because there was a guy who thought he had brain cancer, but it turned out to be tapeworm. Well, you get that from eating or consuming undercooked or raw pork. How you get it in the brain is because you handled raw pork and you wiped your eyeball, and the little worms got in through your eyeball.
6: Your eye?
8: Yeah.
9: Oh, my gosh.
6: Well, you're not going to have to worry about that then. You're not going to be cooking pork.
8: Well, no. Again, you want to avoid pork tapeworm? Get that Chef IQ Sense.
6: There you go.
8: It'll tell you when your pork chops are ready.
9: Man, I'll tell you what, that's a selling piece right there. Avoid brain worm.
6: Oh, my gosh. With that, we go to Nimrod's at the news. Roll it.
10: When the going gets tough.
11: Damn it, this is too hard.
10: The dumb get dumber.
12: All right, Dean.
10: It's Nimrod's in the news on the Markley, Van Camp, and Robbins Show.
11: I love the poorly educated.
6: All right. Nimrod's the news. We go to Beaverton, Oregon. That's where a card shop there has halted its Yu-Gi-Oh! Tournament for a week after receiving multiple complaints and bad reviews due to smelly players.
9: Oh, boy.
6: This is Chronos Games and Gifts, independently owned game store, has taken a stand saying, this has got to stop. we got too many people that stink. Got people mistreating the restrooms. Multiple bad reviews because of poor hygiene.
8: Mistreating the bathrooms.
6: Yes.
9: That caught my attention, too.
6: And, David, a Yu-Gi-Oh! Tournament is what?
8: It's like a, it's sort of, I don't know, it's like an anime card game thing.
6: Yeah. And apparently, Konami, who implemented the official tournament rules, specifically targeted player hygiene in 2019 because apparently that was a thing.
8: The nerds are stinky.
6: Take a shower.
8: And stop abusing the bathroom.
6: And that's Nimrod's in the
5: this
6: news.
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18: From ABC News, I'm Michelle Franzen. As America gets ready to mark July 4th, preparations for the nation's celebrations for America's 250th anniversary taking shape in Washington, D.C. ABC's Pierre Thomas says D.C. may have the tightest restrictions ever seen from the air and on the ground.
19: There literally will be helicopters in the air checking radiation levels, people in the crowds with Geiger counters and all these different things, layers upon layers of security, some seen, a lot not seen.
18: Dangerous heat across the country, including D.C. could interfere with some of those celebrations, and the heat could impact travel. AAA says more than 72 million Americans are driving or flying this holiday period. Today, the busiest at airports. Fire crews are battling multiple wildfires in 8 western states due to heat and dry conditions and wind. In Colorado, crews are working to gain control of one of the largest.
20: Colorado's Aspen Acres fire burning in Pueblo County is now the 12th largest in Colorado history. It remains 0% contained and tens of thousands of acres in size. Efforts to fight the fire are now being run by an incident management team out of Alaska. It's estimated around 125 buildings have burned. Nicole Griggs lost her home. Her family members are out fighting the flames as part of a volunteer fire department.
21: All these men and women who are out trying to save homes while theirs has already been burned down, that's heroic.
20: Extreme fire weather remains in the Four Corners region of the West. Alex Stone, ABC News.
18: A week after the double earthquakes in Venezuela, crews still finding people alive. A security guard pulled from a collapsed shopping mall after 8 days. Some crews for pulling back, and that has families digging by hand to find loved ones. 12-year-old Carlos rescued after 5 days, his cousin Myra Harita in Miami.
22: There's all this bittersweet feeling of happiness because he's alive, but also knowing there's people still there calling out for help.
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2: Russia launching a major attack on Ukraine's capital, now called the worst strike since the war began. Dozens of missiles and drones targeting nearly every district of Kyiv, and residential buildings were not spared. Officials say at least 21 people have died. A 9-story apartment building partially collapsed. Rescue crews still searching for survivors. ABC's Marcus Moore says new numbers released show the cost of the deadly 4-year war.
3: The Center for Strategic and International Studies is out with a report that found that military casualties have topped 2 million, including 600,000 deaths. Ukraine has lost between 125,000 and 150,000 soldiers. Russia, meanwhile, has lost 450,000 deaths.
2: A nun who was on her way to mass, arrested by federal immigration agents, the Department of Homeland Security ramping up immigration arrests over the last 5 days, and reports 10,000 were taken into custody. Here's ABC's Jay O'Brien.
4: We're learning that Sister Leticia Obua, a Nigerian national, was arrested and detained by immigration enforcement while walking to mass. It happened last Sunday in McAllen, Texas. Bishop Daniel E. Flores of the Diocese of Brownsville calling her a source of goodness and hope in their community. Just a few hours after her arrest, DHS later releasing Sister Ubwaja, who's been in the U.S. for at least 10 years, but her immigration status is unclear.
2: On Wall Street, stocks are mixed. Michelle Franz in ABC News.
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14: 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Jamie Markley, David Van Camp, Scott Robbins. Okay, where do we go next? You don't have World Cup fever yet, Scott.
15: Or not
14: can't
15: yet.
14: Do anything to do it.
15: No, not yet.
14: What about the excitement, man? Come on.
16: 2-0 United States! There's the final whistle. Seattle, we're coming back. Monday night in the round of 16, the United States, despite being down a man for half an hour, has beaten Bosnia and Herzegovina and has moved on to the next round of the World Cup.
14: And that's their theme right there. Everybody loves John Denver.
15: This is the resurgence of John Denver is really interesting here.
14: It is.
15: I mean, why that song? I don't know.
14: Because everybody loves it.
15: Well, I'm not saying everybody doesn't love it, but it's just...
14: It harkens back to a more innocent time where everything was good.
15: Where
14: or at least we thought it was.
15: Nobody played soccer.
14: I admit, I forgot it was on last night.
15: I did too. I mean, I was at dinner with somebody who was following the game fairly closely, though.
14: Yeah.
15: Yeah.
14: But if I remember it, I'm sure I will next time. I'll tune it in. I've done that before when you have someone that you're actually rooting for and it, you know, starts to gain more enthusiasm.
15: This is interesting that you would do that because you're the type of person that finds baseball games too long and boring.
14: Yeah, I'm not saying I would sit and watch a whole game. I don't think that's possible. But I would like tune in to see what was going on.
15: One to that sort of games, thing. 2-1 games.
14: I mean, I'm not a huge hockey guy, but if it's like third period in the playoffs, even two teams I have no idea, the last 5 minutes in a tie game, like in a game seven, it's insane.
15: A little wild, yeah. Mm-hmm.
14: And it's really good. It's, you know, fun to watch. And, you know, you do get caught up in the USA pride.
15: I agree with that part, yeah. Absolutely.
14: You know, you going to watch any of it, David?
10: No, not really. I'm just not very interested in soccer.
15: Did you play soccer?
10: No.
15: Okay, I was wondering about that.
14: Yeah, just football for you.
15: Yeah.
10: A little bit of baseball, till I realized baseball hates me.
14: Yeah.
15: You knew at a young age, huh?
10: Mm-hmm.
14: Well, there are people in this country that hate the country. How's that for a transition?
10: Well, there are, yep.
14: Matt Taibbi. He's had an interesting career.
15: He really
14: been
15: has.
14: On the left.
15: I like it.
14: Independent now. Used to be with Rolling Stone.
15: Mm-hmm.
14: He talked about, like, following Bernie Sanders around years ago, and that this new crop of Democratic socialists, not like Bernie Sanders. I thought that was pretty interesting.
15: No,
14: like,
15: not.
14: Bernie was more like a classic sort of Democrat with some socialist crap thrown in, but these people are like the real nut jobs.
15: No, they don't hide from it either. It's right out there. We are. That's exactly who they are.
14: Yes. And he was talking about doing the book in Baltimore years ago, talking about, you know, different neighborhoods that where you had people that hated the police, but also people that loved the police because the criminals were, you know, out of control. And these new Democratic socialists, they don't understand that. And this is him actually talking about it. Roll it.
11: Very anti-police in the projects, but there are also people who are very frightened and see crime as a bigger problem. It's only people who live, who go to, you know, elite universities and live in very rich neighborhoods and don't spend time in those places who think that police abolition is this idea that's going to be universally embraced by the poor, or prison abolition for that matter. They just have no real life experience, and that is very typical of this type of person.
14: Yeah. And he knows them.
10: Well, that lady who just won in Colorado, I mean, she was basically a professional student. She, you know, was a lawyer for like a year, then got fired over some op-ed that she wrote about how bad the lawyers were or whatever it was, and then she's been an activist. The mayor of Seattle is in her 40s and still lives off her parents' dime. These are people who do not have any semblance of a typical life experience. Zoran Mamdani is a rich kid.
14: Yes, he is.
15: You know, one thing
14: Well, that Avelia Chavalier, woman in New York, in that piece talking about a total poster child for American education as there is, she's 32 and has never not been in school.
10: Yes. She's 7 years into a PhD program. 7 years!
14: Yes. More than 14 years of post-secondary education.
15: Oh, my gosh.
14: It's wild to me.
15: Well, when you don't have to make a living, you don't.
10: Yeah.
14: Yes.
15: I mean, you know, when you could just hide in school your entire life. I mean,
14: but how are you making the world a better place at all just being in school all that time with what, I mean, and what is your future? To be a communist?
10: Yeah.
14: Take somebody else's hard-earned money?
10: Well, I mean, you don't. It is actually just living very much like Karl Marx. Marx was a useless person.
15: It's one thing I have noticed about this, though, that I think is interesting, and maybe I'm wrong about this, maybe I just missed it, but these people, the communists and the socialists that are running, don't talk about Trump.
14: That is a smart thing.
15: It's funny. Everybody else in that party runs against Trump.
14: They mention it, but that's not the main thing.
15: That's not why they're there, though.
14: But yeah.
10: That's what I was getting at last week when I said, listen, man, you can say they're nuts, and I agree with you. But what sets them apart for a lot of Democrat voters is that they are actually talking about things.
15: Something other than Donald Trump. Yeah, I agree with you. It is interesting because it's been teed up several times. And they've got their own deal. They got the blinders on. This is what we will do.
10: Well, and right, because right now it's about taking down the Democrat Party.
15: Right. Exactly. But I've heard from other people that, you know, the Democrats have no vision, no mission.
10: They don't.
15: Other than, destroy Trump.
12: That is true.
15: That's it. That's why here's your reason to vote for us. We hate Trump. That's and Jews. That they have in common with the socialists.
12: Yeah. So you've got this group of people, the younger, that feel like, oh, I can't afford anything.
15: Yes.
12: I can't get a job.
15: Right.
12: And then you have the rich white liberals that basically have been captured, that don't have to live in these neighborhoods. Like, yeah, well, we want to be good people, I guess.
15: Yeah.
12: Want to feel better about ourselves.
15: They feel guilty because they have money.
12: Yeah, we're certainly not going to go to church or do anything like that.
15: No.
12: Give up the lifestyle.
15: Not really.
12: Yeah, but we can support this stuff and, make posts on X to, not X, what is it, Blue Sky?
10: Blue Sky, yes.
12: To feel better about ourselves. Okay. Whatever. What is it? David, you had a thing. Was this a poll? Most voters think that whole party's way too far left?
10: Yeah, this was from the failing New York Times. Battleground states right now. So we're looking at Alaska, Iowa, Maine, North Carolina, Ohio, and Texas. When you look at the question, do you think the Democratic Party is too far to the left, too far to the right? Too far to the right. Not too far either way. Alaska, 57% of voters say too far to the left. Iowa, 57% say it's too far to the left. Maine, 47%. North Carolina, 52%. 52% for Ohio, 53% for Texas. Most people in all of these states say, yeah, the Democrat Party has gone too far to the left. And I mean, take the Texas race, for example. Mm-hmm. James Tallarico was a nut.
12: Yes.
10: And, I mean, this guy...
12: In his own words.
10: In his own words. I mean, this is him talking about a bill that banned doing the old, child sex changes.
12: Okay.
10: And how it...
13: I think if I'm thinking through the three most dangerous LGBTQ attack bills that made it through, I would say the most dangerous is SB 14, which would deny many times life-saving health care from our trans youth in Texas.
12: Life-saving.
13: The reason that I...
10: Yeah, and then just like 2 weeks ago, he says, no, I don't support sex changes for minors. It's like... So he's trying to lie. You can't... There's just too much tape on this guy.
12: Yeah.
10: Which is one of the reasons why with that other... The Political Action Committee, I forget what their name was, they were putting out those weird AI ads of him. It's like, don't do that.
12: No. Own words.
10: Play.
12: That's all you got to do.
10: Just.
15: Yeah.
12: Yes.
10: Just play
12: there's
10: him,
12: another,
10: him saying
12: another
10: things.
12: News article that I saw that's, sort of related to this. It's a record 25 million adults under 35 are living with their parents.
15: What's the number again?
12: 25 million.
15: No kidding.
12: Yes. That's a record.
15: Yeah, man.
12: Yes. One in three young adults living at home in 2025. Yes.
15: Wow. I couldn't wait to get out.
12: Yes. I mean, a lot of people were that way. It's different now. I understand things are more expensive at the same time.
15: Yeah. No, I agree.
12: But a lot of times, a kid that's still at home gets to do whatever he wants. Yeah. You wanted to get out of the house.
15: That's the thing, right?
12: Because you couldn't do what you wanted to do living in that house.
15: Couldn't have girls over and drink kegs of beer at home. No, the old man wouldn't let me.
12: Right.
15: Brutal.
12: So, yeah.
10: On just the cost of things, too. I mean, we do have a situation right now where things that should be luxuries have become kind of necessities to do your work. And I'm talking things like the $1,000 smartphone.
12: Mm-hmm.
10: There's a lot of career fields where if you don't have that, it's going to be tough to keep a job.
12: I agree. At the same time, I've seen different people talk about, I just don't have the money.
10: Mm-hmm.
12: But they have a Netflix subscription.
10: Oh, yeah, that too, yeah.
12: They buy $6 coffees all the time. Mm-hmm. It's all this stuff that they think they need.
10: Mm-hmm.
12: It's like, are you kidding me?
10: Yep.
12: Well, no. It doesn't have to be that way. Crazy. Also saw this. during the summer, the average person eats how many scoops of ice cream a week? If you had to guess.
15: Average person. Over a lifetime?
12: Just in the summertime. Oh, in the scoops summertime. Of ice cream per week.
10: Ooh, like once a week, two scoops of ice cream.
12: That's what you would say?
10: Yeah.
12: Two scoops.
15: I'll go with three.
12: You're way under. It's 11.
10: What?
15: Somebody's eating a lot more ice cream than I am.
12: 95% of Americans admit at least eating one scoop a week. And then you add up the totals across the country. Yeah, it's 11.4 billion pounds of ice cream over the course of the summer. So, again, you're looking at, you know, in winter, it's not as much, but in the summertime, it's 11 scoops a week.
15: Well, you're an ice cream bandit. Are you still an ice cream bandit?
12: Not as much as I used to be. Still love it, though.
15: Yeah.
12: Yeah. Yeah, the cholesterol, you know, that those numbers are not.
15: That's why they got pills.
12: I don't want to do that.
15: I know.
12: You take them, don't you?
15: Well, I do now, yeah. Yeah, I had a heart attack.
12: I know. That's what I'm saying. I don't want to do it. Yeah. So I had to, you know, that was one of the things I had to cut down a little bit.
15: I may have wanted to. I should have been taking them before I had the heart attack.
12: That is always the amazing thing to people that listen to the show before your heart attacks. Yeah. You used to joke about it.
15: I did.
12: Like, the grabber, it's going to get me. And then it actually happened. It's still wild.
15: Doctors were foreign.
12: You never saw one.
15: No, I never did. No.
12: All right. News update and the five stories we're watching today coming right up.
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21: Hey, it's Andy Morris from First Look. 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We've got Leslie Rodre and Bridget Reddy coming in from Jack's Helping Hand as we try to figure out whether this last weekend's event was more of a fundraiser or a backyard barbecue. 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We'll talk about the results tomorrow morning on First Look.
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8: The Markley, Van Camp, and Robbins Show. 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
9: 1, 2, 3, 4, 5. Number 5, a national security group is urging Congress to investigate the Environmental Law Institute because, well, they were partnering with Chinese government-linked entities and, at the same time, training more than 2,000 American judges.
8: Judges.
9: Yes.
8: Training them.
9: Yes.
8: Okay.
9: Number 4, Republican Senator Mitch McConnell, you know, he's been out, just kind of, it's been mysterious, other than we know that he's been in the hospital. New reporting says that he was found unconscious in his D.C. home last month and may have suffered a heart attack. Number 3, Las Vegas cops busted a transgender gunman who also planned, or who allegedly planned, a casino massacre using this huge cache of weapons. Number 2, a middle...
8: By the way, how much will Legacy Media cover that story?
9: That'll be interesting to see, right? Because on the one hand, you got the scary guns, guns, guns, and on the other hand, well, it's a troon, you know? You can't...
8: Yeah.
9: They're probably a victim. Number 2, a middle-class upstate New York stay-at-home mom has been charged with, get this, allegedly supporting Palestinian Islamic Jihad in Gaza. She donated, by the way, her name, Catherine Beth Washburn, otherwise looks like a kind of normal middle-aged woman.
8: Okay.
9: Two little kids. She donated $30,000 in cryptocurrency to this extremist group. She herself is the leader of a domestic extremist group called Direct Action Movement for Palestinian Liberation, which encourages acts of violence here in the name of the Palestinian people. I'm not really sure how that's supposed to work, but... Wow. The online radicalization of, you know, liberal white women should be studied in university.
8: I was going to say, I want to see like a full report from some great investigative reporter how this happened.
9: How does
8: Love
9: this
8: to
9: happen?
8: Yep.
9: And then number 1, per the latest New York Times poll, in every Senate battleground this cycle, most people think the Democrat Party is too extreme, really. Those are the top 5 stories that we're watching today. 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So let's get you started. 20% off plus free rush shipping. 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
8: Happen to see this story. This is in Switzerland. They've got their national yodeling festival.
4: Oh, it's fun.
8: Big deal?
4: Yeah.
8: Well, it's hotter than Hades there, too. So you got people actually singing in fountains. I'm seeing a video right now. These are it's a group of like chubby white dudes with little black hats. They're shirtless in this tub. And they're yodeling a little bit there. You know. They got beers. They're getting after a little bit. Does that sound like yodeling?
4: No.
9: No, it doesn't.
8: I've like watched
4: like barbershop.
8: Three different clips of different people yodeling, and it doesn't sound like what I would consider yodeling.
4: No.
8: But apparently it is. No. Didn't you yodel once on the show, David?
9: Did I yodel?
8: Or at least attempt it?
9: I don't remember that. That must have been a long time ago.
8: Still on the weed then? I don't remember.
4: Eating Taco Bell for lunch.
8: Well, there are different, like, American artists that can yodel.
4: Oh, yeah. Jewel can yodel.
8: That's right.
4: She's a yodeler.
8: Okay. Oh, yeah. She got, like, a whole song called Yodel, right?
4: I think. I mean, I know she can yodel.
8: Yeah.
4: Heard her do it.
8: Okay.
10: Up on a mountain, so gay and so free.
4: Gay.
8: Really?
10: There is a young man.
8: See, that's like the yodel. Yeah. Doesn't it like kick in though?
10: And out on the lake, we'll drift with the tide.
8: You don't like the whisper.
4: Don't do the little girl voice.
8: This is the Markley Van Camp and Robin Show.
4: Little girl yodeling is bad.
8: Was that too close to Billie Eilish for you?
4: That was very close.
8: All right, let's see. Let's see where it goes.
10: Hear those chime bells ring.
8: When's the yodel?
10: Chime bells are ringing.
8: Here we go. Now we're kicking it in.
10: Mocking that.

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9: ABC News, I'm Michelle Franzen. The daredevil couple that scaled the Empire State Building yesterday in court today and put on supervised leave, released by the judge pending their next court date in August, each facing multiple felony charges. The duo's attorney, Jason Rinsky, says he believes some of those charges are not warranted.
10: With respect to climbing the
0: you know, the Empire State Building, obviously that's, you know, not advised. However, charging them with these crimes, you know, reckless endangerment in the first degree and burglary in the third degree, that's definitely, you know, over the top here.
2: Authorities say the stunt put people at risk, including emergency crews. Fewer jobs added last month, according to the Labor Department. 57,000 jobs created in June, half of what analysts projected. And the holiday getaway is here. Travelers could be, whether they're driving or flying, could be impacted by extreme heat. This is ABC News.
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1: The Markley Van Camp and Robbins Show. Jamie Markley, David Van Camp, Scott Robbins. Got the Robbins trifecta coming up in just a few. News update, David Van Camp.
3: Well, I mentioned this during the top five things that we're watching today, but this is a fascinating story. It's terrifying in its own way, but this middle-class upstate New York mom has been charged with allegedly supporting Palestinian Islamic Jihad, the terrorist organization in Gaza. She donated $30,000 worth of cryptocurrency to the group. Catherine Beth Washburn, 37 years old, two little kids at home. She was messaging a fighter in Islamic Jihad, once telling him, "I wish every day were October 7th.
1: My goodness.
3: She's from a town just outside of Rochester. She's also the leader of an extremist group that formed in the wake of the attack on Israel. It's an anti-Israel group. Yeah, that's what how they frame it, right? Anti-Israel. But no, she hates Jews in general. It's called Direct Action Movement for Palestinian Liberation. They reject peaceful protests and encourage sabotage and property destruction. Old media posts show her as the mother of two children, smiling with her husband. She lives in a $280,000 three-bedroom house and appears to have spent significant time in the small town of Dansville. However, her social media accounts are now filled with pics of her wearing a hijab and a bunch of rants about Israel and the Jews. It's unclear whether she converted to Islam or exactly when she became radicalized. Her messages with the terrorist, she said, "If I lived in Gaza, I would fight alongside the resistance." She also said she hated the Jews very much and wished Israel would disappear. And I'm seeing a photo of her, and it's like just kind of a normal-looking middle-aged woman there with her husband. They got two little kids. They're hanging out.
1: She's married?
3: Yes.
1: What's his story?
3: I don't know.
10: That's fun.
3: Did he know? Did he not notice, like, $30,000 going? Because, like, you know, they're solidly in the middle class, and most people don't just have $30,000 laying around to donate to a terrorist organization. She also said, "I feel excited every time I see news of the killing of an occupation soldier." In a November 2025 message, she predicted, funny enough, that she would be facing hard time for her involvement with this domestic extremist group, saying, "Based on my past fundraising and posting, I'm going to get put away for a few lifetimes," with a laughing emoji. I don't think she's laughing now.
1: Probably not.
3: Yeah.
10: The husband...
1: Well, you got to wonder, is he a nut too? Got to be. Because if he's not...
10: You're yelling up the stairs, "Honey, he's got a box of hijabs. What's that all about?"
1: Is this some role-playing thing?
10: I don't know.
1: What's going on?
3: I don't know.
1: Yeah.
3: Wow.
1: I mean, can imagine. This guy, what, he goes to work? He's like, "You know, I know you had a problem with your wife when she was hanging out with the ladies, I don't know, at the salon a lot, and she was drinking some more wine and going out more. And you were a little concerned by that? Well, I have a concern of my own. She's given a lot of money to Jihad, sending it crypto overseas to Gaza. Wow, how do you tell your friend what to do with that? Might want to go to the counselor."
3: That's a story.
1: The counselor, that'd be a head-scratcher, wouldn't it?
3: That's a story topper for sure right there for that guy.
1: No kidding.
3: Could be. Wow. She's just home alone, plugged the kids into the iPad, basically, and then she's online talking to... a freaking terrorist in Gaza.
1: Yes.
10: "Honey, I'd like you to meet a friend of mine." Well, we call him the butcher. That's no good.
1: That is nuts, man. Yeah. Reminds me of this piece. This was David Strom the other day from Hot Air. are the Islamists or the communists in the driver's seat for the Democratic Party? Because right now there's like a coexisting thing going on.
10: Well, I would say the answer is yes.
1: Both.
10: Yeah.
1: Because
10: they are.
1: They both see the other as allies right now.
10: Yeah.
1: But there's one group that sees the other as allies right now.
3: Yeah.
1: But then we'll be ready to take them out when they're no longer useful.
3: Sure, for sure.
1: And that would be the Islamists.
3: Mm-hmm.
1: Man, it's really something. But the whole Palestinian issue is the unifying force right now. And that's sort of the litmus test for with a lot of Democrats.
3: Oh, yeah.
1: Who thought we'd be here 3 years ago?
10: Not me.
3: It is crazy.
10: There's always the fringe kooky kooks, you know. But you never thought they'd mainstream it.
1: Yeah, but there's way more than people ever thought, too.
10: Yeah, I know, but it's just like, you know, I always thought people will stop this. They're not going to let this happen.
1: But
10: naively, yes.
1: We'll see what happens.
10: Yeah.
1: The next several months is going to be fascinating. All right, you ready for your big three?
10: Yeah, let's go.
1: All right, here we go.
11: Are you ready?
12: One, two.
11: It's the three most important news stories of the day.
13: I hit the trifecta.
11: Well, at least according to Scott Robbins. It's the trifecta on the Markley, Van Camp, and Robbins Show.
1: Every day about this time, Scott Robbins' top three stories helped by his hero.
14: I'm Casey Kasem.
10: Casey Kasem. Not a communist, by the way.
14: No way.
10: I know. You made lot of money not being a communist. That's right.
14: Three.
3: Uh-huh. Number three, lawmakers in California are embracing Islam.
10: Yeah, they're advancing a new bill that would establish two Muslim holidays, state holidays, make them state holidays.
15: What the hell's going on here?
10: They authorize the state to develop a new model curriculum for students, too, so they can partake in these as well.
1: No.
10: Well, yeah. The bill, AB 2017, passed the state assembly, 94-1 vote, by the way. In advance to the Senate Appropriation Committee.
1: Jeez.
10: So there'll be a couple of holidays there, and they'll—I guess—they're big deals within the Muslim world. I know nothing about them, but they're going to try to take those off, and those are going to be part of the state holidays. And the students will be instructed by their teachers in school to what these holidays mean and how important they are. There you go.
1: Wow, man!
10: California.
1: Suicide March.
16: Now, on with the countdown.
1: Scott Robbins, trifecta, top three of the day, up to number...
16: two.
3: Yeah, Muslims make up 1.27% of the population, by the way, in California. Interesting.
1: But they got people
3: they do.
1: That are in the positions to put this stuff forth, and boy, you don't want to be called Islamophobic.
3: No, you do not.
10: Nope.
3: Number two, New York City needs more money for schools.
10: Yeah, you know, one of the candidates there, the socialist, that Chevalier that we were talking about earlier, she campaigned on what we need is a mentality of people over profit. You can't tell me there's no money for schools. There's no money to address childhood poverty. There's no money to address the housing crisis.
1: They're already spending it.
10: While voting time and time again to send billions to a war machine to a country that's currently enacting a genocide, that, of course, would be the Jews.
1: Probably.
10: Now, Mary Catherine Hamm followed up and said, no money for schools. New York City has a $43 billion school system whose funding has gone up as enrollment has gone down. It has the highest per student expenditure in the nation at $40,000 a year per student. Meanwhile, 28 to 29% of students test proficient in math and reading. That's it.
1: Yeah.
10: No results, lots of money. Only the school system that could that happen. In New York City.
16: And the countdown continues.
10: But the problem is we need more money.
16: And the countdown continues.
1: The Scott Robbins trifecta, top three of the day.
10: Over and over again. Yeah, one. I know.
3: Number one, as usual, that thing that never happens actually happened.
10: Yeah, the story in New York, too. They could be moving ahead. First of the nation ban on natural gas. Remember how we were told? That's not going to happen.
3: Oh, yeah.
10: They're not going to do that. Well, they are. The ruling issued Tuesday by the U.S. Court of Appeals Second Circuit rejected a lawsuit by natural gas industry groups challenging a provision of New York's All-Electric Buildings Act, which would ban gas hookups in new buildings under seven stories, among other restrictions. They're not going to ban you. That's a lie. A coalition of construction and trade groups sued to block the law
12: saying it conflicts with the federal law under the 1975 Energy Policy and Conservation Act and would do nothing but drive up costs for businesses and consumers. What are the odds that this, if successful, unhinged Democrats stop at new buildings? They won't. You know it. I know it. Everybody knows it.
13: Oh, gosh.
12: But for years, we were told how nutty we were to think that.
13: Yes.
12: That's not going to happen. That's never going to happen.
13: Yeah.
12: Until it does.
13: Or freezing the rent.
15: And there you have it.
12: That's happening now.
13: I know.
12: Yeah. Can you believe that?
13: I know.
12: Mean, this government intervenes and says, no, we'll tell you how much you can charge.
13: Yes. The board voted yes.
12: Incredible.
3: And then they're going to wonder why landlords who do have vacancies are going to raise their rents.
12: Yes.
13: Yeah. That's all part of it.
12: Ridiculous.
13: Yeah, it's pretty crazy.
12: Yep.
13: Yeah. As we get ready to celebrate the 250th anniversary of our country. And you know when people used to say, hey, freedom isn't free. It comes with a price.
12: Oh, I know.
13: And it takes a fight. And as a little kid, you'd hear that going, well, but everybody wants America the way it is. We're lucky to be here. Who would have thought the way it is now with this many people that hate the country? It's kind of wild.
12: And by the way, not in the shadows.
3: Nope. They're out in the open.
12: Yes,
3: and
12: they are.
3: That's actually good because most people don't actually agree with them. I understand like that they're throwing some pretty good punches right now. But most people are totally turned off by this movement.
13: Mm-hmm.
3: And so there is reason to be hopeful for the future because I think this is probably certainly the closest in my lifetime that you're actually going to have communists with real power.
12: Yeah.
3: In America. But
12: I want to see if it gets any traction at all in any red states anywhere.
13: Red states.
12: I mean, the blue state, it's Denver, for instance. Yeah. You know, you had that happen. New York, it's happening.
13: Yeah, we'll see.
15: I have an extra.
13: Oh.
12: Oh, do you really?
13: Well, I did, yeah. I don't know if you want it or not.
12: Well, heck yeah, I want it. Casey already announced it.
13: Well, apparently Vince Vaughn got up and sang karaoke or joined an artist named Annie Bosco to sing a song that I happen to really like a lot. Classic country. It's Dwight Yoakam and Buck Owens doing Streets of Bakersfield. And he did it with her. So I don't know. Should we hear it? Well, see if it's good?
12: Sure. Again, now that you've
13: does Vince Vaughn sing?
12: I don't know. Yes, he does.
13: Okay, roll it.

0: 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We got Nimrods in the news and the news update coming up.
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4: Just saw some video of people who were, taking film as they were on the golf course. The guy's getting ready to take, I think it was his second shot on the hole. Mm-hmm. You got a woman off to his, kind of standing off to his right, but technically in front of him, but to the side, right?
2: Yeah, but that's Shanks territory.
4: And he shanked it.
2: Oh no.
4: and here's the audio.
2: Oh, no.
5: Oh! Oh!
6: You okay?
7: I'm okay. That hurt.
6: Where did it hit you?
7: My vagina.
6: Oh, my God.
2: Oh, no! Are you okay?
4: And she's fine.
2: Oh, gosh.
4: It got her right there.
2: Oh.
4: Now, if that's a guy, it's a different story altogether.
2: Oh, yeah. Yeah, he's dropped right there.
3: Oh, he's going home in a body bag. He's,
2: oh, yeah.
4: He's like, that's it. No more golf for me.
2: Dude, it's a story for another time. I will never forget playing with a couple of buddies, one being the legendary Big Kev, my buddy.
3: Yeah.
2: And another guy was so mad after chili chunking a wedge shot, he just randomly turned to whip his club to throw it. He didn't know Kevin was standing there. And the iron part of the club hit him right in the head.
3: Oh.
2: Right under his eye.
3: Dang.
2: We had to take him to the ER. He was fine, but he was bleeding all over the place.
3: Yeah.
2: Oh, gosh. Oh, yeah. It was awful.
3: Dangerous game.
2: Well, it doesn't have to be.
3: You got to be careful.
2: Well, anyways, we're driving back. I'll never forget it as long as I live. Big Hav had one of the greatest lines because he took my golf towel, and it's already, like, soaked with blood. He's holding it up to his face. We have to drive by the first tee because this happened on, like, hole 11. And as we're driving by, all these guys are watching, like, what's going on? And he just looks up at him and he goes, full contact golf. Which was...
3: Yeah.
2: He never lost his sense of humor.
3: Well, that's good.
2: All right, we got to go to Nimrod.
8: When the going gets tough...
9: Damn it, this is too hard!
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9: I love the poorly educated.
2: All right. Nimrod's in the News. We go to the UK where I see the story of this 29-year-old guy named Kristen Naylor. Is in a bunch of trouble. First, he assaulted his father, punched him repeatedly. It was a fight over his dogs, the 29-year-old's dogs. Okay, not over his dad naming him Kristen. Anyway, after that happened, the mom calls the cops. Cops get there, and as it says in the story, it did prove to be obstructive while getting placed into the van. Once at the police station, he was provided a pot noodle and flapjack. Like something to eat? Well, he threw the pot noodle at the officer, missed, but flapjack right to the genitals of the officer.
3: Ow!
2: He now cannot drink for 3 months. And that's Nimrod's
1: PM
2: in the News.
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0: Nimrod.
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14: From ABC News, I'm Michelle Franzen. Sweltering heat taxing millions in the Northeast and Midwest and breaking records. New York City officially hitting 100 degrees already today for the first time in 14 years. The dangerous heat dome hitting the July 4th weekend and also Americans' 250th celebrations. ABC's Rhiannon Alley is at Rockaway Beach in New York.
15: That scorching heat dome smothering 30 states is expected to hit its peak today, straining the nation's power grid.
16: I'm just not going to leave my apartment.
17: It's getting hotter and hotter.
15: Several major cities declaring emergencies as temperatures soar into the 100s.
14: Travel could also be impacted by the heat, whether you're driving or flying. ABC's Matt Rivers is at Newark Liberty International.
18: More than 72 million Americans will be traveling at some point over this holiday period. And if you are flying, today will be the busiest day for that. The FAA is saying that they'll be handling more than 52,000 flights today. That is thousands more than it handles on a typical day. United saying that they will be flying themselves. 6 million passengers alone across this holiday weekend.
14: New details concerning the health of Senator Mitch McConnell. Dispatch audio reviewed by ABC News shows emergency responders went to McConnell's home earlier this June to attend to an unconscious person who appeared to be in cardiac arrest. ABC's Selena Wang has more.
19: It's not even clear at this point if he's still even in the hospital. So just to walk back in terms of the timeline here, McConnell has not been seen on Capitol Hill since June 11th. Then on June 14th, McConnell's spokesperson confirmed he was admitted to the hospital, saying he's getting excellent care. Then on June 22nd, his office indicated McConnell was still working on Senate business, but would not be on Capitol Hill for votes.
14: The two daredevils who scaled the Empire State Building yesterday appeared before a Manhattan judge. Angelina Nicolau and Ivan Kuznetsov were put on supervised release until their August court date. For the stunt, they are facing a variety of charges. You're listening to ABC News.
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14: Mediated talks between the U.S. and Iran are progressing, according to Pakistan's foreign ministry. Iran, though, still has not shown a full commitment to the terms laid out in the memo of understanding, including how ships navigate the Strait of Hormuz and whether Iran will make vessels travel a specific route, and whether Iran will allow international nuclear weapons inspectors inside the country. ABC News contributor and former Defense Department official Mick Mulroy.
7: They are very inconsistent on how we and Iran interpret the MOU, which seems to be plain English, at least for us. But this is going to be something that, well, if it gets worked out, it's going to have to be worked out in face-to-face negotiations in person. Simply going back and forth on social media doesn't tend to resolve anything.
14: In New York City, excitement building over speculation. Taylor Swift and Travis Kelce will have their wedding at a famous sports arena.
22: Crews at New York Madison Square Garden are intensely unloading equipment in anticipation for the event of the summer. A law enforcement official briefed on the matter, telling the Associated Press global superstar Taylor Swift and Super Bowl champion Travis Kelce will have their wedding Friday night in that arena. The event is for about 1,000 people and is a 12-hour party beginning with a cocktail hour at 4 o'clock Friday afternoon and scheduled to last until about 4 a.m. Saturday morning.
14: ABC's Morgan Norwood. I'm Michelle Franz in ABC News.
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2: Welcome back to the Ramsey Show in the Fairwinds Credit Union studio. Bill is with us in Birmingham. Hey, Bill, how are you?
31: Hey, Dave. Thanks for taking my call.
2: Sure. What's up?
31: I need some advice on taxes as far as getting advice from a tax expert or a tax person. Seems like my tax bill keeps going up, and my income is staying the same. And so I didn't know if I needed a tax pro or just a financial advisor.
2: Well, I guess it depends on where your money's coming from. What is your income coming from, investments or from working?
31: It's, I'm retired and I draw about $26,000 a year. And then my wife is, draws a pension, but she also works, part time.
2: Mm-hmm.
31: And
2: what
31: so
2: does she make?
31: She makes, she makes about $60,000 a year.
2: Okay, so you've got a $86,000 household income?
31: Yeah, and then she has a pension of about $20,000, so our total is about $110,000.
2: Okay. All right. I don't think in the last few years on that income that your taxes should have increased. They should have decreased. The changes in the income tax system under President Trump have been favorable to you, people in your situation. You should have been paying less taxes.
31: Well, that's kind of what I thought. I have used the just a mom and pop tax service for almost 15 or 20 years now, mm-hmm. and they have just retired, so mm-hmm. so I'm going to look.
2: Yeah. If you want to know who we recommend, that's very easy. We've got endorsed local providers in the tax world, people that we have vetted, and we know that they're good, and they have the heart of a teacher. And when you sit down with them, I don't want you to just ask them to do your taxes. I want you to ask them to teach you what it is. Why is it that my taxes went up? I don't think they should have.
0: How much?
2: Would you all look at that with me? You may be able to go back and file some amended returns in the past and get some of your money back.
0: Yeah. What was the increase, Bill, for you?
31: Right now we're paying annually about $11,000 a year in taxes.
2: Doesn't sound that far off, but and so if it increased, it didn't increase a lot then. I mean, it may have increased $1,000 or $1,500 or something. Is that what you're saying?
31: No, it's gone up. Well, I know I had to write off some stock loss,
2: mm-hmm, mm-hmm.
31: but even still, it's gone up at least $5,000 to $7,000. About $4,000.
2: Mm-hmm.
31: Over okay. the last...
2: Well, I mean, I think you probably could get into your exact income and where your income's coming from and what write-offs you had, and there might have been some changes in your income sources that caused that. It could be that your tax people were off, were a little bit lazy and weren't watching, so having some new people look at it is not a bad thing, but as you're doing that, I want you to be learning. So when you sit down with when I sit down with my tax pro, and I have one, and I'm filling out the stuff. We're getting ready to turn in returns. I'm always asking, okay, how did we get this? Where did this come from? Why is this doing that? And I want to understand. I'm not going to be a tax pro. I don't want to learn it that much. I hate the stuff. It pisses me off every time I do it.
0: Winston does that.
2: Gets mad.
0: No, gets into all the details.
2: Oh, likes it.
0: Yes.
2: Well, he
0: thrives.
2: I'm
0: like,
2: yeah.
0: Ugh.
2: Yeah. But yeah, you need to understand it enough to know why this happened, and you go, oh, well, this we didn't have this tax write-off on the stock loss, or we did have that year and we didn't this year. And so, you know, you need to know what's going on and why you've got that situation. And it may just define why you're mad, but, you know, but at least you'll know what's really going on.
0: Yeah.
2: And you know, it's not the unknown is what kills you. So yeah, go to RamseySolutions.com, click on tax professionals, and we've got a list of professionals that will sit down with you with the heart of a teacher, and they're going to do stuff consistent with what you hear here on the air, and interview them like you're hiring someone, because you are, and make sure you are actually, that they don't sound like Charlie Brown's teacher to you. You know, why. It needs to make sense. When you meet with them, you need to know something that you didn't know before you met with them. That's called that means they have the heart of a teacher. CJ is in Tampa. Hi, CJ. How are you?
1: Hey, Dave. Rachel, how are you?
2: Better than we deserve. What's up?
1: So we are projected to finish step two in September, step three in probably November. But my question is about step five. We have a fifth grader and a seventh grader, and I'm curious if it's too late to start a traditional 529 for them, or should we just start putting money into it, like a high yield savings? Or how should we handle that?
0: No, I mean, the seventh grader will have still probably 6 years, right? That the money could be in the market for growth. So I would definitely say, no, it is not too late. Yeah, 529 is still a great option at that point because of just the tax advantage, everything that comes with it for college. Yeah. And so there's still plenty of years for growth in it.
3: The 529, the only benefit to it is that it grows tax-free. The growth is tax-free. So, I mean, if it grows $10,000 and you get that tax-free instead of paying $3,000 in taxes on that $10,000 growth, then, you know, that's what it made you. It made you $3,000. And that's probably what we're talking about. It's not like it's going to save you $30,000, but it, you know, it does grow tax-free. And if you're going to use it for college, then you're there.
0: Yeah.
3: So, no, I would not use a high yield savings account. I would use, even if you're not going to put it in a 529, I would use something like just an S&P 500 index fund in that case, or get a brokerage account with a SmartVestor Pro and just start dumping some money in some good mutual funds. And let's get that thing growing. The big thing is get it growing. And then the 529 only answers the question is the growth taxed or not? That's the only benefit.
0: Yeah, but in 6 years, and we can't predict the market. This year is not doing as great. But the last couple of years, I mean, if you get any great years of 20-something percent returns, you're going to see that money grow. It's great.
3: That's not a normal year, but we've had several of them in a row. So, you know, if you had not been in the market for the last 5 years and instead been in a high-yield savings, the difference would be huge.
0: Didn't we add it up a few? Wasn't it like 100%?
3: It's 100% growth in the last 5 years.
0: Years, yeah.
3: Your money would have doubled in the last 5 years if you were in the market versus in an HSA, you would have made 4% or high yield savings account. So, I would use a 529, but main thing is get it in some good mutual funds and get it growing. That's the main thing.

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4: Bob is in Houston. Hey, Bob, how are you?
5: Better than I deserve, Dave.
4: Good. What's up?
5: So great to talk to both of you. Quick question. Newly married, we are baby step millionaires, we are debt free, and we're getting ready to change our lifestyle. We want to buy a catamaran sailboat and move onto it and live on that. I was wondering if your house principals with 25% of your take home and a 15-year mortgage or less, we're hoping to pay it off in 5 years, if that still applies to even though a boat's a depreciating asset.
4: No, a boat's a toy, and no, I would pay cash for it. You got the money to buy,
6: don't
4: you?
6: Sounds so fun, Bob. Where are y'all going to keep the catamaran, or where would you?
5: We're going to use the East Coast as our thermostat and be in the Florida and the Bahamas November through March, and then start, as it starts getting hot, start moving north, and then when it gets hotter, we'll move further north. And
4: that's
5: then
4: so fun.
6: Cold, such a good life.
4: That is so cool.
6: We may stalk you and just
4: so
6: show
4: what,
6: up.
4: So what is your net? Like, what is your net worth? Hey, Bob, what's your net worth?
5: Our net worth is right about $3 million.
4: Okay, and what's the catamaran cost?
5: $650.
4: Okay, and what are you going to do with your present residence?
5: Well, what I've learned with the marine mortgage industry is they will not give you more than $100,000 if you don't own a home, because it's very difficult to evict.
4: That wasn't what I asked. I asked what you're going to do with your house.
5: We are going to keep it for like 6 months so we can get the loan, and then we are going to liquidate it once the mortgage company is satisfied that we don't have a house anymore.
4: Why don't you just sell it and pay cash for the catamaran?
5: Well, because the timing, and you know, we want to get the boat this November, and we have a kid in school until next June, and so we're going to have the boat and the house at the same time for about 6 months.
4: How old are you?
5: 52.
4: 52.
6: Oh, wow. Well, could you just?
5: I'm going to continue to keep working.
6: Could you just pump the brakes for 6 months, get the kid out of school, sell the house, and then?
4: Yeah.
6: I think the Bahamas is. I think the Bahamas is great in July, Bob.
5: Well, no, then it's hurricane season. We got to be further north than that.
6: Oh, okay, sorry. And, I don't know my meteorology.
5: It's about a 6 month refit when you buy the boat to get to be a home, you know, where you got to put solar panels on it and a water maker, and so that's going to take some time. That's where we can live in our house while we're working on the boat.
4: You could live in anything when you're working on the boat.
5: That is
4: and it
5: true.
4: Won't, and
5: that
4: it
5: is
4: won't
5: true.
4: Take 6 months either. Listen, you called Dave Ramsey and Rachel Cruz.
5: Yes,
4: and
5: I know.
4: You knew we weren't going to tell you to borrow money on a boat. So I'm just trying to figure out a way to help you live this dream. The dream is cool. I want you to live the dream. I just want you to pay for it.
6: He had a legit reason, though, thinking this is going to be their primary home.
4: It's not.
6: So. I know, but that
5: it
6: was...
5: It is.
4: I know, but it's not. It's a boat. Okay. Now, I mean, it's a catamaran, and it's good. I'm glad you're doing it, and I want you to go do it. But I just want you to sell your house and I want you to pay for it. You don't have liquid assets enough to pay for it other than their house, though. Is that right?
5: We have about $250,000 saved up, so we're going to put quite a bit down.
4: That was not what I asked. You avoided my question. I said liquid assets that are not in retirement. Can you liquidate some stock or some stuff that you're trying to hold on to and just pay cash for it?
5: No, it's all an IRA and 401k.
4: Okay, and you can't get to it enough to pay for the boat unless you sell the house. Is that right?
5: Correct.
4: Okay, because you're not 59 and a half, yeah. Okay.
6: Hey, I will just throw out this, Bob, not to be a Debbie Downer on any of this, but because you guys are, I mean, you're 52, and maybe the catamaran life is the life for you, and that will forever be. But there is a good chance at like 65, you know, you're like, oh, wow, we may want to be home and have a home and all the things. So, like, just be thinking of home ownership in the back of your mind at some point in your life. That that probably oh, no, will be a reality.
7: Yeah, no, we are fully planning on that.
6: Okay, cool.
7: Grandkids
6: cool, cool, cool.
7: And family.
6: Yeah, yeah, yeah. Okay,
7: and
6: perfect.
7: We're, and we're going to be stocking cash away.
6: Beautiful.
4: And are you retiring or are you going to continue to work from the catamaran?
7: No, I'm going to continue to work. My wife can work remote, and I'm an airline pilot, so I'll be flying off the boat twice a month.
4: What's your household income?
7: $600,000.
4: Yeah, very good.
6: Well done, Bob.
4: Yeah. And
6: you know, we say not to be jealous of people, Bob.
4: Rachel's ready to sign up. Rachel wants to sign up for your life right now.
6: I love an adventure.
7: Member, Rachel?
6: That sounds so fun. What an adventure.
4: Yeah, way to go. I'm proud of you.
6: But
4: you ought to do this, but I'm not going to tell you to borrow money to do it.
6: Yeah, sell the house and live in an apartment for 6 months.
4: Yeah.
6: I mean, just so you can cash flow it all. Not worry
4: about it. Airbnb or whatever. You got the money. You make $600,000 a year. I think you can figure this out. But, yeah. Part of the adventure is the relocation before you move on to the boat. You're selling the house and you're going to relocate for 6 months in the same area and you know, have an adventure. Go rent the penthouse at the Four Seasons. I don't care.
6: Mm-hmm.
4: I'd rather do that than borrow money. And so, you know, let's just pay cash for it. And then, yes, I would go do this deal. Thanks for the call. One thing about the Ramsey Show, we're consistent. Mary is in Chicago. Hey, Mary, what's up?
8: Hi, Dave. Hi, Rachel. Thank you so much for taking my call.
4: Sure. How can we help?
8: So my husband and I just had to replace our entire HVAC system on the house we just bought in the fall. And that wiped out a little bit more than half of our emergency fund.
4: Did you get a home inspection in the fall when you bought that house?
8: We did. We did expect to have to replace it. We knew they were old.
4: Why didn't you save for it?
8: You know, we thought we could get a couple more years out of it. Everything seemed to be working fine, but it could not keep up with the Chicago heat wave that we had.
4: Okay. All right. Here. Just curious. Okay. All right. So you used your emergency fund to replace the heat and air that we knew
6: great.
4: That that's we knew was on its last leg when we bought the house last fall. Okay.
6: But that's why the emergency fund is there.
4: That's why it's there.
6: So you cash flowed it. It's great.
4: Sort of, yeah. Okay. And then what?
8: So now we're wondering if we should pause our retirement investing or part of it.
4: How much is the emergency? How much did you deplete the emergency fund? How much money did you pull out?
8: About $20,000.
4: And what's your household income?
8: Our household income is about $280,000.
4: So you could put that back pretty quick without stopping your retirement, couldn't you?
8: Well, we run a really nitty gritty budget, and we're
4: no, you don't. You make $250,000 a year.
8: You
4: can find $20,000.
8: Well, I can find about $4,000 a month right now.
4: Okay, so in 5 months you've replenished it.
8: Yeah, exactly.
6: You'll be fine.
4: Yeah, I would do that, but I still think you can do more. I think you can do it faster. This is an emergency.
8: Okay, well, that's our question. Is it right now we're maxing the 401k and doing somewhat of a mega backdoor as well.
4: Okay, no, we tell so wait a minute, your home's not paid for.
8: No.
4: Okay.
8: But we're trying to get to the 15% of household income.
4: Yeah.
8: So the question was, do we just maybe pause
4: if you want to, that's fine. But I would rather you just cut some of your stupid lifestyle and just put the emergency fund back rather than miss out on
6: what do you guys bring home what, probably $12,000 a month, Mary? Take home after taxes?
8: Take home after taxes is 18. Take home after investment and medical and everything is 13.
6: It's 13. Yeah. Okay.
4: So I mean, $5,000. $5,000. $5,000 a month puts us back in 4 months. $4,000 puts it back in 5 months. I would do that before I stop the investments in this situation. In the future, when you get a home inspection and they say that the heating and air system is old and is likely to live long, go ahead and start planning for that, because that's not really an emergency. That's really a lack of planning. And so, you know, if you buy a house, you got a whole heat and air unit on it, you got to get ready for that. You know that's coming. You accepted that when you accepted the house. And so in the future, when you see something like that, build a sinking fund, get ready for it so it doesn't sneak up on you, because it really shouldn't
6: They probably thought they still had a couple of years, is what she said.
4: That's what she said, yeah.
6: That's how I would feel.
4: But they save nothing towards it.
6: Well, they're doing their emergency fund and retirement, and they got stuff moving and shaking, you know? Mary, you're...
4: Either way, put the emergency fund back as quick as you can, kiddo.

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4: On July 2, 1776, the Second Continental Congress approved the Lee Resolution, voting to declare independence from Great Britain. 12 of the 13 colonies voted to sever political ties with England, while New York abstained from the vote, awaiting further instructions. John Adams famously believed that July 2nd would be celebrated as the nation's Independence Day for generations to come. Adams wrote, "The second day of July, 1776, will be the most memorable epoch in the history of America. It ought to be solemnized with pomp and parade, with shows, games, sports, bells, bonfires, and illuminations from one end of this continent to the other, from this time forward forevermore." Adams missed it by 2 days.
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15: A ABC News, I'm Michelle Franzen. In Washington, D.C., U.S. Attorney Jeanine Pirro announcing in the indictment of David Hearn in connection with alleged vandalism at the Lincoln Memorial Reflecting Pool. The three-time U.S. Olympian accused of destroying parts of the pool's new coated blue lining.
16: This was a deliberate act to damage the reflecting pool at the National Mall that members of the National Park Service actually have worked hard to restore and have witnessed.
15: Hearn denies doing anything violent or removing the blue coating. Severe heat smothering much of the country. New York City reaching 100 degrees today, breaking a 14-year-old record, and the heat index soared to 106. Amtrak canceling nearly a dozen trains due to the heat up and down the Northeast Corridor. Fewer jobs added last month, according to the Labor Department. 57,000 jobs created in June, about half of what analysts projected. April and May figures were also revised downward. This is ABC News.
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0: Well, we wish we could get to every single call and question here on the show, and we can't. 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Austin is with us. Austin's in Cincinnati. Hey, Austin, how are you? Austin? Did I push
17: the
0: button?
17: Can you hear me?
0: Now I pushed the button. I missed it.
17: Okay.
0: Thought I hit it. What's up?
17: How's it going?
0: Better than we deserve. How can we help?
17: Good. I just finished your book, Build a Business You Love, yesterday, and I'm 3 years into a home repair and light remodeling business I started, and I think I'm chronically stuck in the treadmill operator phase.
0: Okay.
17: I seem to have a hard time. If I can keep up with everything in the field, the business side falls back, and then if I keep up with the business side, I can't keep up with everything in the field. So my question is, do you think it'd be a good idea for me to specialize more in one specific targeted area, and then what proper steps would be to move towards that, if so?
0: Man, you are in great shape. Congratulations. What a wonderful career field. You're making money, aren't you? You're working your butt off, but you're making money, aren't you?
17: Yeah, there's a lot of business.
0: Yeah, there's a lot of business. Good for you. Proud of you. Good stuff.
17: Thank you.
0: Well, as you read, there's five stages to business, and the first stage is the treadmill operator stage. We all start there, unless you start with venture capital or something, but most people start at the treadmill stage, and that's where you do everything. You're the CEO, the chief everything officer. You do everything. Mm-hmm. I mean, you drive the nails, and you write the invoices, and you do the estimates, and you fix the flats, and you move the chairs, everything. You do everything, because you're the whole thing. And at that point, that there's no shame in that. It's kind of invigorating, actually, because you're really important, because if you don't work, nothing happens. And so it's all up to me, and I can get it done, and you're knocking it out, and you're stacking some cash, and life's good. The problem is that if you don't work because you're hurt or on vacation, you're unemployed.
17: Right.
0: Because you're the only producer of revenue and the only producer of the service that produces the revenue.
17: Yeah.
0: And so, in a very real sense, you just own your own job. And by the way, you're working your butt off, too.
17: Right.
0: And you're exhausted. It's not sustainable.
18: Yeah. How many hours are you working now, Austin?
17: I try to keep it a fairly... We've got an eight-month-old baby, so I try to keep a good work-life balance. So, like, mm-hmm. I could be doing a lot more work, but I'm trying to keep the right things in the right order.
0: Yeah. But, I mean, you're still working 60, aren't you?
17: I have a lot of time on the phone and estimates and
0: yeah, Yeah.
17: You're feels like you're never fully off.
0: You're putting in the time. That's the nature of the beast. And so I remember when we were at that stage, I would come home and collapse on the couch and Sharon say, "What'd you do today?" And I said, "I have no idea, but I did a lot of it." And
17: right.
0: It's woo.
17: Yeah.
0: Man. All right. So the answer to the equation is, what do you do to level up to go to the next stage of business? The main thing, there's two areas. One is controlling your time. You're already been working on that because you described it three different times while I was talking to you. So you're already ahead of the game on that. So managing your time and putting blocks of time, buckets of time, where I do paperwork here, I do phone calls and estimates here, I do the actual work here, and you bucket your time and you get very, very precise on, you know, on Friday mornings, I'm not doing anything. That's when I'm doing invoices, you know, or whatever the number, whatever the date is. Okay. The second thing is you have to make the most difficult hire that you're ever going to make in business. And that's the first one.
17: Yeah.
0: It's very emotional to hire the first person because you feel very responsible for them. It's kind of like that 8 month old. Like I'm responsible now. I have to take care of this person. I promise them a check and I have to do what it takes so they get their check. There's a lot of extra pressure on them when you do that. And it's an emotional hire. The first one you hire. And the second reason is it's hard to find good people and you're not good at interviewing yet and getting the wrong, and you may hire the wrong person. And there's pressure on that. So it's very difficult, but you got to do it anyway. And then when you get them, if you get the right person, and I'm more concerned about the quality of the person's character than I am their actual skills. I'd like for them to have both, but if I have to choose, I'm going to choose character over skills. I can teach skills. I can't teach honesty. I can't teach customer enthusiasm. I can't teach caring, showing up for work on time, having a work ethic. Their daddy should have taught them that, but maybe didn't. Okay,
17: right.
0: So I ain't got time for all that. But if they know I do those things, I can teach them how to fix the dishwasher. You know, I can teach them how to build a deck.
17: Do you think it'd be smart to hone in on kind of one specific service? That way I can, because estimates are a nightmare for me because every single job is different. There's no, like,
0: well, I think if you'll do a little bit of accounting analysis, you'll probably find that 80% of your income is coming from about 20% of the categories.
18: Do you know that off the top of your head, Austin, if you were to guess what your gut says on that?
17: It seems pretty. Right now, I'm doing a lot of exterior painting.
0: Is it profitable? Have you got good margin?
17: It's decent, yeah.
0: Okay. Do you want more of it, in other words? Are you excited about doing more of it?
17: Not that specifically, no.
0: Okay, then don't do it. All right. I mean, this is your business. Yeah. Hello. And don't build something you hate, man. That's the job you left that you hated. Okay, so let's keep let's build something you like.
18: Yeah, is the other side of it exciting?
0: Yeah, and so I want to make a lot of money and I want to enjoy doing what I'm doing. And that's the what are those categories? And if that shaves off something else, shave off something else. That's fine, but that's not your problem. Your problem is you've got to put somebody else out there in the field, and you begin to train them to where they finish your sentences. This is how we do the paint job. This is how we do the customer interaction. This is how we clean up on the job before we go home every single night so that the customer doesn't walk into a mess. This is how, whatever it is that you do that has set you apart, that's caused you to already be successful, you've got to teach them how to do that. That is not micromanaging, that's training. And I had people in the early days go, "You're just a micromanager." I'm like, "No, you just still suck at this."
17: Right.
0: I've got to teach you how to do it. When you quit sucking, I'll quit micromanaging you. You know, you got to be good at it. You got to be freaking excellent.

0: I'm going to put my name on it. You got to bring it, man. That's what we're doing here. It's got my name on it. What do you mean? And the next time I come back, I want the customer to be going, yay, we're here. Not, oh, God, here they are again. You know, and so you got to teach that, and you have to, the things you're doing almost second nature that you learned from someone, maybe your dad, maybe your first employer, but I could tell by talking to you, you know how to do the stuff I'm talking about. And so, but you got to train that into somebody to where then there's work happening when you're not there, and the work is actually happening, and it's happening in a way that you're proud of.
1: And the person's ROIing.
0: And then they're going to ROI. You're going to get a return on investment because they're doing the work and you've built their cost into the estimate. And now you've freed up some time. Now you've got something that's scalable. Until then, you just own your job. And so if you just narrow the categories, you're just going to own a different job. Narrowing the categories does not get you off the treadmill. It'll slow you down. It'll get your hours back in balance, maybe. Maybe you're doing some stuff you don't want to do anymore. That's fine. Just cut that out. Just say we don't offer that service anymore. But that doesn't get you off the treadmill operator stage and move you and level up to the next stage of business, which you've got to do the time management, and you've got to do the hiring and the training and the firing and the hiring and the training and the firing and the hiring and the training and the firing to get the right people in the seats. Get the right, as my friend Jim Collins says, get the right people on the bus, the wrong people off the bus, and the right people on the right seats on the bus.

0: Hey, folks, Dave Ramsey here. 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

0: Emma is in Montgomery, Alabama. Hi, Emma. How are you?
1: I'm doing good. How are y'all?
0: Better than we deserve. What's up?
1: So I am 22. I've been married for 2 years, and my husband and I bought a house about 2 years ago, so that's the only debt we have. I am currently a veterinary assistant, but I want to further my career and go to vet school, but it would require me taking out pretty much everything for it, which is about $250,000 to $300,000 for all 8 years. And I just want to know if that's something that I should do or if I should continue with where I'm comfortable.
0: Well, comfortable is not necessarily the issue. Okay. The issue is the $250,000 in debt. And
1: right.
0: I'm a huge fan of the veterinary world. We've got a lot of veterinarians that are that we coach in our Entree Leadership Coaching Program. We've got about 10,000 small businesses that we help. And we've got work with a lot of vets, and they do really, really well, most of them. But they're like anyone else. Things come up in their lives. And
1: right.
0: So, you know, I was speaking to a lady the other day that's a medical doctor, and she's making $300,000 a year. And she's got $400,000 in med school debt. And so she was working her way through that. And then they had their first child in special needs, and she wants to stay home and stay with a special needs child.
1: Yeah.
0: But she can't.
1: And right. And that's part of the reason I want to try and grow in my career, because together our bond income is like right at less than $50,000. And I'd like to be able to have a family, but I'm a little scared to do that. And I know you're never fully prepared to have
0: point.
1: A family.
0: You kind of missed the point. The point was she can't be a doctor anymore. And so
1: right.
0: she can't
1: and
0: pay off the $400,000 in debt because life mm-hmm. happened to her plan.
1: Okay.
0: And so I'm not going to tell you to go $250,000 in debt, even though I'm a big fan of you becoming a veterinarian. Let's figure out another way to do it. There's
1: okay.
0: a lot of corporate veterinarian out there today. And I wonder if some of them have scholarship programs. I wonder if some of the drug companies that you guys buy from all the time and that you sell to your resell to your customers all the time, if any of them have a scholarship. I wonder if any of the medical machinery that you guys use, x-rays and so forth, if any of them have scholarships, because you're not a high schooler just starting this. You're a married woman with a mortgage.
1: Right.
0: And so I'm going to find a way to get into this. Is there any kind of a fellowship program, any kind of any way that we can work our way into this and to try to scratch this itch? I'm not against you becoming a veterinarian. I would never tell someone to go $250,000 in debt.
1: Okay. There definitely would be some. I work for a corporate company now, and they've offered to pay for a technician degree. So basically,
0: well, start
1: like a
0: there.
1: Certificate and a license.
0: Mm-hmm.
1: Okay.
0: Start with
1: there.
0: That. Let's go get that first.
1: Okay.
2: Well, and you said 250 over 8 years. So that's 30 grand a year.
1: Mm-hmm.
2: So I'm just curious what that plan could be. If there were some scholarships and things in place, is there ever a world where you cash flow some of this too? I know you guys are only making 50 as a combined couple, so that math probably wouldn't work right now today.
1: Mm-hmm.
2: But with everything combined, because you don't have to have the 250 right up front, right?
0: So the technician's degree, what that's a certificate program. And how long does it take to get that?
1: So typically it takes about 2 years. It's all self-paced, and I do internships and externships with the company I already work for, which eventually would be great.
0: Well, why don't we self-pace it in a year?
1: That's exactly my goal, is I'd like to get it done in a year.
2: How would that up your income?
1: It would probably take us to probably add another $15,000 to the year, so around 60 to 65.
2: Okay.
0: I'm going to continue growing in your career, and your career is taking care of animals, and the technician's a good first step, and then that may lead you to the next step that we don't see sitting here today, and that may lead you to the next step, and it might be that you go through the CERT program, and the company recognizes your talent and your enthusiasm, and they say, well, you know what, we're going to go ahead and let her do the self-paced thing for the first 2 years of vet school and get that. There may be a way to do this, but that's how I'm going to figure it out, because I don't borrow money.

0: And I'm not going to tell someone to go $250,000 in debt for anything, especially student loans.
1: Yep.
0: Absolutely. Even though this is a valid form of study.
1: Sure. Totally.
0: And it's a form of study.
1: It's a lot of risk. A lot of risk because life happens too in the middle of it. And when you don't 100%. Have that on your shoulders, there's a lot more freedom in your life to make decisions.
0: You get to decide. I'm sure glad I don't have that hanging over my head. You'll say that someday.
1: And when you get through all of it, it's going to take some work and finagling, right? Your own budget and also what money you can bring in from other places, all the things. But at the end of the day, if you go through with this, Emma, and you end up getting a degree, you're going to be making a great income with no payments. Like, that's the amazing part.
0: Cole is in Asheville, North Carolina. Hi, Cole. How are you?
2: I'm well, sir. How are you?
0: Better than I deserve. What's up?
2: I'm wondering, at what point should my family and I consider establishing a trust?
0: Probably never.
2: Okay.
0: Why would you want a trust?
2: Well, we have one rental property, we have our primary, and we're about to have our fourth kid, and so...
0: You mean you and your wife, that family?
2: Yes, yes, sir.
0: Oh, okay, so you're thinking about risk.
2: Yes.
0: I would use LLCs, that's what I do. So I would drop your rentals into an LLC, and I don't own anything. I don't own a single thing. I don't even own my cars. They're in an LLC. You don't need to go to that extreme right now, but I got a target on my butt because I'm Dave Ramsey, right? But for rental property purposes, I drop those into an LLC tomorrow. And then you operate the rental completely standalone, and you've got the corporate veil, it's called, for risk. If somebody falls off the porch of your rental and decides to sue you, they have to sue the owner of the property, which is an LLC, and the only thing it owns is that property. They can't take anything else you got.
2: Okay. So as my net worth increases, will it make it harder for my kids with probate and a will as opposed to a trust?
0: No. Unless you've got a net worth in excess of $100 million, you're probably not going to have any needs for trusts. The will suffice and take care of it. So
1: why would you say that? I'm just curious.
0: Well, because a trust doesn't do anything.
1: Well, you can avoid probate, like what he was saying. There's some ease to it. It takes a lot of work to move everything into the trust, but...
0: Yeah, you move everything into the trust, then you have to operate your life out of the trust, which is a pain in the butt to the point that you'll wish you had never heard of this on the internet, which is where you heard of it. But it's horrendous. So no one does it in the real world. The only people that talk about it are lawyers trying to sell trusts. But everybody out here in the real world, all of my friends that have 20 and 30 and $50 million net worths do not use, they do not operate their lives out of trust. They have LLCs and they have some S-corps and they bifurcate the risks that way, but they don't put everything into a trust.
1: I don't know why I didn't know this. You really don't like them.
0: They're useless. There's nothing for it. There's a time for a trust. I mean, we've got the Ramsey Children's Trust that owns some stuff, but that's an estate planning tool with our level of net worth, and there is some places for stuff like that. But the idea that
1: if you got
0: a $10 million net worth and a handful of real estate, you don't need a living trust. You just need to operate out of an LLC much, much stronger. Much stronger. And you've got the exact same risk protections. And the probate, avoiding probate is not that big a deal. Probate takes 10 minutes if you have a will and a properly structured series of LLCs. It's not a big deal. And most states, the probate taxes are not that high.
1: I was going to say, the taxes and
0: they're not that much. They're not that much. They don't cost as much as it costs to set up the trust.
1: Mm.
0: Most cases, for most people. So it becomes this thing that people just talk about all the time, like it's some kind of a sophisticated instrument. It's just a method of holding property. That's all it is. And so you can hold the property there and a beneficiary, and it goes straight outside of probate, goes straight to the beneficiary. The problem, though, is you have to operate all your rental operations, your rental income, all your fixing of the heat and air, you're paying the yard care and all that crap out of the trust.
1: But that's harder than the LLC?
0: Yeah, because the trustee has to sign off on everything, and you're not the trustee, you're the beneficiary.

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3: From ABC News, I'm Michelle Franzen. A dangerous heat dome locked over much of the country. New York City hitting 100 degrees today, a first in 14 years. But the humidity is making it feel even hotter in the Midwest, parts of the South, and East Coast. In Washington, D.C., Asa Watson says just being out for a short time is a challenge.
4: Ridiculous. When I got in the car, it felt like I almost burned myself. Like, it was bad.
3: Security is tight in and around Washington, D.C. for America's 250th celebrations. ABC's Pierre Thomas getting a firsthand look during a security drill for law enforcement, patrolling the waters and restricted airspace.
5: The bottom line is Coast Guard deals with them, tries to warn them to get out of the restricted airspace. If they don't go, then NORAD is authorized or can be authorized to actually take them down.
3: Extreme heat could also impact travel for the holiday getaway. ABC's Matt Rivers is at Newark Liberty International in New Jersey.
6: Blay saying that more than 72 million Americans will be traveling at some point over this holiday period. And if you are flying, today will be the busiest day for that. The FAA saying that they'll be handling more than 52,000 flights today. That is thousands more than it handles on a typical day. And TSA is expected to screen more than 3 million passengers today.
3: The CDC is urging Americans to take precautions to reduce the risk of mosquito bites, saying that West Nile virus is spreading faster and earlier than usual. Officials are seeing the highest number of cases at this point in the season since 2004. New signs the labor market is slowing. Hirings for last month dropped sharply. ABC's Jim Ryan with the numbers.
7: After a month that saw non-farm payroll employment increase by 172,000, the figure from June fell to 57,000 new positions, many of them in professional services and health care. Still, the unemployment rate, according to the Bureau of Labor Statistics, fell slightly to 4.2% last month.
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3: The man and woman that climbed to the spire of the Empire State Building yesterday have been released from custody. Angelina Nikolaou and Ivan Kutsetnov are on supervised release, facing multiple charges, including reckless endangerment, burglary, and criminal mischief. That stunt seen around the world ending in what appeared to be a proposal. ABC's Aaron Katursky catching up with the duo after the hearing.
12: They did walk out of court today, hand in hand, and they ended up walking to the train. We walked with them, and they are on supervised release. The attorney said that the couple, Russians, live in New Jersey and intend to stay there.
3: Officials at the Empire State Building say the couple stayed the night before the stunt. A new push from Washington to ban an illicit substance sold at deli counters, convenience stores, and vape shops all around the country. ABC's Andrea Fujii has more.
13: It's called 7-OH, a stimulant that can boost energy. Products can be in pill form, tea, or treats like ice cream and fruit-flavored gummies. The DEA now wants to classify it as a Schedule 1 drug, the same as heroin and LSD. 7-OH is a psychoactive substance with opioid-like effects derived from the naturally occurring kratom plant.
3: Hockey legend Alex Ovechkin returning for a 22nd NHL season after re-signing with the Washington Capitals. That deal reportedly includes $1 million salary and bonuses worth an additional $8 million. Michelle Franz in ABC News.
14: Hey, John, why so glum?
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0: Welcome back to the Ramsey Show in the Fairwinds Credit Union studio. Angela is in Idaho Falls. Hi, Angela. How are you?
20: Hi, Dave. Thank you, Rachel, you both, for taking my call. I'm excited to talk to you.
0: You too. How can we help?
20: My husband and I are about 10 years out from retiring, and we are unhappy with the growth of our investments with the person we're working with. And so we're shopping around, and we started talking to a company that my brother recommended. He says that he's been making 19% earnings on his investments over the last few years with them. So my husband and I had a call with them yesterday, and I just don't understand what they're talking about when they say things like synthetic ownership of the S&P 500 with long-dated LEAP contracts, and they're doing hedge fund options as well, and volatility index.
0: Run away.
20: Okay.
0: I understand what they're talking about. Run away. Now, here's the other reason you run away, okay? The financial world and investing at a level where you can make millions and millions of dollars is not that complicated.
20: Okay.
0: It's really not rocket science. And so your financial advisor, their job is not to impress you with their vocabulary to the point that you have no idea what they said. I think they're speaking German. And yeah. I mean, sounds like Charlie Brown's teacher, right? Wow, wow, wow, wow, wow, wow, wow, wow. What did he just say? I have no idea, darling. Let's get off the phone. Yeah, and so that means you run away too, because your financial person needs to have the heart of a teacher. The way that people lose money faster than anything I've ever seen in the 35 years I've been doing this is they put money in something they don't understand because some goober with a big vocabulary and a nice suit told them to do it. And okay, that's when they lose their butt. Okay? So their job is to teach you. This person is not interested in doing that. This person was interested in showing you how smart they are. Run from this arrogance. Okay?
20: Okay.
0: It's all over the financial world. That's why I'm so pissed off about it, okay? Because I've spent my whole life putting these concepts, putting the cookies on a shelf where everybody can reach them, and they're good cookies, you know? They taste great. But you got to be able to reach them, you know? And if you do this to people, what the guy did to you, it makes it feel like I'm not smart enough to be investing money. And you are smart enough to be investing money. You just hadn't found the right person to teach you yet.
1: And to your point, it's really, I mean, you really could, Angela, if you wanted to. I wouldn't. I'd probably go to a financial advisor. But you could go on Vanguard, Charles Schwab, anything, and open up a brokerage account, go get an S&P 500 index fund, and you'd be making those returns just doing that over the last couple of years or more, just the S&P 500. So you know, you can do very simple investing. That's not that complicated.
0: Yeah, let's try our theory right here, right now. Do you know what the S&P 500 is?
20: Yes, I do.
0: Okay, tell me what it is.
20: Well, it's a bunch of companies that have stocks. I guess it's the largest companies, but it's 500 companies that have stocks.
0: Exactly. And the index is the most accurate measure. It's called the bellwether. It's the baseline of what the stock market, the New York Stock Exchange, has done. Okay? So basically what the S&P has done is what the stock market did, because it's the largest 500 companies on there, and what they do is basically what the market's doing. Okay? The Dow Jones Industrial Average is just a handful of companies, so it's not nearly as accurate a measure of what the actual stock market's doing. Okay? Now, if you know that, and then you know that in 2023, the S&P went up 26%, in 2024, it went up 25%, in 2025, it went up 18%, and so far in 2026, it's up 10%, then you know where you could have gotten those rates of return by, like Rachel said, just falling off a log into an S&P 500 without a broker. You could have they call that passive investing. It's not technically, but that's what they call it. And so you're not even bothering with anything. You just go buy the simplest type of mutual fund on the planet with no commissions, and you could have made those returns in the last few years. So your brother-in-law or whoever gave you the recommendation hasn't done anything super fancy to get those returns, is Rachel's point.
1: Or he did something super complicated with these people
0: and didn't need to. Yeah. One of the two. So I would not do business with them for two reasons. One is I don't like what they're suggesting, and two is they couldn't explain it to you, so they lost the business. Go to RamseySolutions.com and hit SmartVestor, and the people that we vet in that world, they cannot be a SmartVestor Pro. They cannot be on our recommended list unless they have the heart of a teacher and unless they understand what we teach here, which is that basic investing is how most people get rich.
1: Yep.
0: You don't have to do super sophisticated
1: all the synthetic
0: double
1: butt
0: backflip family limited partnership synthetic bull crap, okay? You don't have to do that to get rich. You really don't. Most people just put money in good mutual funds in their 401k and they pay off their house, and that's how they get their first $5 million in net worth. What's Charles' net worth, Angela?
20: $2 million.
0: Good. Way to go. And let me guess that you got there without doing anything that had synthetic in the name.
20: Correct. And I did tell you 15 years ago.
0: Yeah.
20: And you helped me then.
0: And you probably have more money than the guy on the other end of that call.
20: Oh, well, that's a happy thought.
0: Yep, it is.
1: Well, Angela, stay on the line. Christian will pick up. We'll get you a code to log in for Investing Essentials you're doing, Dave, with George.
0: Yeah.
1: Here in a couple of weeks. So, yeah, that's a great event just to watch at home, just to kind of get some basics too. But you're doing great, Angela.
0: Don't discount your own intuition, insight, intelligence in the process. You are actually the secret sauce in your plan. You have freaking $2 million. Hello.
1: Yep.
0: There we go. I mean, that's it. So, and you know what's interesting, Rachel, is that when we did the study of millionaires, 10,000 millionaires, 89% of them are first-generation rich, meaning they did not become millionaires because of inheritance. So 10,167 of them. So they didn't inherit their money. Where'd they get their money? On average, the typical one had invested in their 401k and had a paid-off house. That was the two big things that showed up every time. Okay? And here's what's interesting. They weren't really good at picking mutual funds. the mutual fund portfolio that the typical millionaire has is okay.
1: Mm-hmm.
0: It's average. They weren't that great at it. What they were great at was always putting money in it.
1: Consistency.
0: All the time. Every time the check came, the 401k had been deducted. There a long time. They just constant, steady, time and consistency. They put money in their mutual funds. That's what they were good at. And that's what made them rich, more than the return they got on the mutual fund because they had the perfect double backflip synthetic.
1: Right.
0: Jeez, man, what a bunch of cars.
1: Well, and the beauty of just compound interest. When you see that play out over time, the amount of money you actually end up having that is all interest and barely, and not as much principal, like it's wild mathematically when you start early. And that's what she said 15 years ago they started. So well done, Angela. You're
0: well done.
1: You're on the right track. And just
0: trust
1: like
0: yourself.
1: Yes, you're good.

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2: Jason's in Spokane, Washington. Hi, Jason. How are you?
14: I'm doing good. How are you doing?
2: Better than I deserve. What's up?
14: So, I didn't graduate. I've got some student debt, and my wife just graduated here in summer. Tragically, a year ago last August, my wife's mom died at 54 from an asthma attack, and it sent, you know, the whole family into a spiral.
2: Oh, my goodness.
14: She had been paying... Yeah, it was horrible. She had been paying my wife's student loans, and after she passed, her dad got a huge life insurance settlement from it and said he would continue paying them. Well, when my wife graduated, she graduated with $22,000 left over on her student loans, and he is a drunk and has backed out of that. So now we have $22,000 extra dollars of debt we were not expecting to pay, and we were planning on taking our honeymoon.
2: Why did he decide not to pay it after he promised to pay it?
14: He has no reason whatsoever. Can't come up with a reason.
9: And he told her, I'm not paying for your student loans?
14: Yep.
9: Man.
14: Yeah. Yeah, we got married in... Yeah, it's real sad. We got married in November, and we're planning on taking our honeymoon this November when we had the money set aside for it. We've got most of it set aside, but now with $22,000 extra of debt, we're questioning whether that's a good decision or not.
2: So what does your wife, what was her degree in?
14: Marketing. She got a marketing degree.
2: And what's she making? What's her income?
14: She's working a part-time gig that's like $400 a week, and then she just started another job that's about $4,000 a month.
2: That's the marketing gig?
14: No, the marketing gig's her side job. The marketing gig is only 10 hours a week. She's doing social media for an interior designer.
2: Okay, so why has she not landed a position in marketing?
14: You know, she's applied to, I don't remember the exact count now, somewhere close to 100 in just...
2: Applying for jobs does not get jobs in America today. You have to actually know somebody that works there that gets you an interview. Because people apply for 5,000 jobs and they get zero responses. We had 15,000 applications come into Ramsey last year. There's no possible way we'll even talk about interviewing all those people, much less hiring them.
14: Right.
2: So applying doesn't get you there. You've got to work a system to get hired in something. I'm going to send you a copy of the book, The Proximity Principle, to get her some help getting into a position where she actually makes some money. What do you make?
14: I am in insurance. I just started a new gig helping stand up an agency again. It's a $25,000 a year salary plus commission. It's partly owned by mortgage companies, so they're going to be sending their leads, but as of now, they haven't started. So hopefully $7,000 is what we were talking about a month, but, you know, I can't plan on that yet.
9: When did you start?
14: Just crossed my first month.
2: And what kind of insurance is this?
14: Got property casualty business.
2: You're not going to be making $7,000 a month anytime soon, honey. You know the business?
14: Yeah, no, I've been in insurance. This is my third year in insurance. I currently own an insurance agency that I'm selling.
2: Why are you selling it?
14: The independent side. The captive company I work for is shareholder owned, and they don't treat their employees well, so I moved over to the independent side.
2: Okay, that's a good move. I like that. Well, you know that your P&C is as earned, and it takes a while to build a book of business that brings in $7,000, right?
14: Right. It's an established book of business that I'm stepping into. It's just a...
2: Oh, I thought you said you just stood up the agency.
14: No, we're standing it up again, sorry.
2: Again. Oh, so there's a book of business laying there that you're going to walk into.
14: Yes, sir.
2: Oh, okay. That's different. Okay, I understand. All right, fine. Okay, so all of that to say that you guys have incomes, and it's fair to say that in 1 year your income will have come way up, and she will have landed a marketing position, and her income will have come way up. And it's very sad that in the middle of all this tragedy with her mother, that her father has lost his integrity. But what that means is that we're going to be very careful with him for the rest of our lives. We can love him, but it will not involve anything of any kind of a business transaction ever.
14: Right.
2: Because 100% of the time, this guy cannot be trusted.
14: Right.
2: You can still love him, and that's just dad. He's not a good dude in his integrity, but otherwise, and that's just sad. It's heartbreaking, but you can't make him do it. He should follow through on his word, obviously. It's trashy. But, I'm with you. You just pay it and be done with it and put it in the rearview mirror as fast as you possibly can. How much have you guys got in savings?
14: We got a $1,000 buffer every month, $1,000 emergency fund, and then currently about $5,000 in savings.
2: For your honeymoon?
14: Yeah, initially. Yeah. And not as big of a buffer now with the debt.
2: Yeah, now it's going to go to the debt. Because this is the only debt the two of you have.
14: No, I have $40,000 in student loans, and she has $20,000 now.
2: You have or had?
9: Have.
14: Have.
2: Oh, okay. Well, yeah.
9: So y'all got $62,000 now to be working with.
2: Okay, yeah.
14: Correct.
2: Yeah, yeah. Mm-hmm. So no, there's not going to be a big trip or no big honeymoon. Mm-hmm. We're going to be putting the $5,000 on the smallest debt, which is hers, and list your debts smallest to largest and work like crazy people and don't go out to eat and don't go on vacations. And this is a vacation, mm-hmm. sadly.
9: She needs to find three more of those accounts to help social on the side too, right? Get yep. buff that up to $1,000 a month
2: while
9: with
2: she's
9: her
2: waiting
9: job.
2: While she's waiting to land the better job. Mm-hmm. And again, Christian will pick up and send you a copy of that book, and hopefully that'll help her actually land something. So, so Ken Coleman, that was with us for many years, wrote that book, and the proximity principle. What we have discovered is in the digital world that people sit at their computer looking for a job, and they fill out applications, and they consider that job hunting. It's not, because it does not work, okay? Because, again, we hired last year at Ramsey, we hired about 150 people, and we had 15,000 applications because people sit at their computer and fill out applications. And so we basically have to put an AI tool on them and go through them and throw 98% of them in the trash without even looking at them. And so how would you get hired at a place like Ramsey if you were in marketing? We hired a bunch of marketers last year, her type of position. Well, the way it normally will happen is that you know someone that knows someone that works here, and they at least get your application out of the pile in front of someone to look at. There's no guarantee after that. The application may suck. You may not be qualified. We might not even call you. But at least you can get it looked at. And even better, would you at least talk to my friend's friend?
9: Yep.
2: Or this person that was a Financial Peace University coordinator for 20 years in Kansas City calls and says, hey, so-and-so that's a friend of mine just made app. Would you all look at that? That's
9: it's who you know. I mean,
2: it is
9: and not
2: who
9: just
2: you know.
9: That's everywhere. For
2: but
9: most
2: not,
9: places, it is
2: who you know, not in
9: advantage.
2: A not in a toxic sense. Like you get a job because you knew somebody. That's not it.
9: No, you
2: get an
9: looked
2: interview,
9: mm-hmm.
2: and then you get the job on your merit. And that's how it really happens in the real world today. If you just throw stacks and stacks and stacks and stacks of applications out there and call that job hunting, you're wasting your time. Don't bother. Because you're not going to get a job. No one gets a job that way in today's world. So, folks, I mean, well, I put in 500 applications and no one called me. Well, of course they didn't. That's what I was just talking about. Of course they didn't call you. So do something to set yourself apart in some way to at least get someone to at least laugh at you, if nothing else. But at least notice that you're breathing, you know? Something. Do something like that, and don't get laughed at. But I mean, but you know, but the idea being that
9: get connected to a person, not just a system.
2: Filling out applications on the internet is not job hunting. It's a waste of time. The proximity principle will help you with that.

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11: Spruce. ABC News, I'm Michelle Franzen. A heat wave bearing down on much of the country. Triple-digit real and feel temperatures shattering records heading into the July 4th holiday. The Trump administration is planning a big fireworks display in D.C. for America's 250th, but there are concerns over smoke that will linger in the air.
12: The late-night pyrotechnic display is expected to last 40 minutes, making for the biggest fireworks show in memory on the National Mall. But the Washington Post reports the revelry could prompt respiratory issues. The paper cites internal National Park Service documents urging against prolonged exposure to the particulate matter from the 850,000 explosives, saying the fireworks could lead to elevated levels of pollution in D.C. for 3 to 6 hours after the show.
11: ABC's Stephen Portnoy. More than a week after the double earthquakes in Venezuela, crews rescued a security guard alive from a collapsed shopping mall. And the U.S. men's soccer team celebrating last night's World Cup win against Bosnia and Herzegovina. They advanced to the round of 16.
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14: Today's question comes from Chrissy in West Virginia. My husband and I have four daughters. When our oldest daughter got married 8 years ago, we were able to contribute a modest amount towards her wedding because of our financial situation. Our second daughter is now engaged, and we are in a much stronger financial position than we were back then. Is it fair to contribute more toward her wedding than we did for our oldest daughter, or should we give all of our daughters the same amount of money to keep things equal? I'm more on the equal side, but I would say 8 years ago, there's a cost difference of what it cost 8 years ago than today. So I think you could probably factor in some level of inflation and all the things. In 2018, that was a different world. So I would kind of price out and just see what the what a similar value would be. So I'd be okay if it was a little bit more just because it's a different time. But I would not, I don't know if I would significantly... Man.
0: You and your sister didn't spend the same.
14: We didn't?
0: Nope.
14: Did she have more?
0: You were raised in a household where we told our children that fair is where the tilt-a-whirl is.
14: No, Sharon Ramsey is a communist, basically, yeah, when it comes to Christmas. Yeah, my mother.
0: She makes sure.
14: No, my mother is.
0: She wants everything to be even. But yeah, that's true.
14: Wait, what?
0: That's true. Yeah, y'all didn't have the same budget.
14: Because of inflation?
0: No. You didn't have the same budget. Neither did your brother. None of the three of you did. It was situational. It's not a matter of which one kid we love more or anything like that. It's just a matter of that's what the situation was and this is what we did. And that was the amount of money.
14: We got married like 18 months, 2 years.
0: Yeah.
14: Did your life change that drastically
0: No, it wasn't because of that. She has a reason. I didn't have a reason. I just said this is what we're doing.
14: All right.
0: Counseling on the air, people, right
14: not
0: here.
14: Not counseling.
0: Ramsey family secrets
14: confession.
0: Are coming out.
14: It's confession.
0: No, I'm not confessing.
14: You just love Denise more. And you just thought...
0: I didn't say that she got more. I just said it was different.
14: What? Is it because our venues were different?
0: I said you didn't get the same amount. That's all I said. I didn't say who got more.
14: Okay. Well, then you answer Chrissy. Answer Chrissy. I would say I would be more inclined to be more...
0: You're more like your mother. We want it to be more even. Yeah.
14: Yeah, I probably would.
0: Okay.
14: That's where I lean. But I don't have kids that got married or have been married, but apparently you have had three children.
0: And I don't think you guys had the same amount in your mutual funds when you graduated from college either. But I didn't,
14: That would be fair. Just because of growth.
0: Yeah, well, and different investments and different amounts going in at different times.
14: Okay, so you would tell Chrissy... You give however your heart leads.
0: Yeah, just and
14: of how it is.
0: I don't think it is an indication that you love your children differently. If the amount that goes to their wedding is different.
14: Oh, you're backpedaling a little bit. I get it.
0: Mm-hmm. I didn't say I love someone differently. I just said the money was
14: kidding.
0: Different.
14: I'm kidding.
0: This is so funny.
14: I didn't know.
0: Great.
14: I didn't know. I thought we were all pretty in the same ballpark, but apparently
0: I didn't say you weren't in the same ballpark. I just said it wasn't the same. That's all I said.
14: Okay.
0: All right. And because I'm not worried about that. That's not What's the right thing to do for this kid given our situation? Yeah, and if you feel like it's, you know, okay, you give one $50,000 and the other one got $20,000 and you want to help the first one that you gave $20,000 because it's substantially different, less than half, right? Mm-hmm. And you want to give them a $10,000 or $15,000 gift or something, that's fine. That's fine. But sure. I'm not going to sit and try to figure out to the nth degree shrimp cost at the dadgum reception.
14: Yeah,
0: and we've got to make everything even.
14: No, I'm not saying you have to like nickel and dime every single thing, but an 8-year difference.
0: Your mother might. Yeah. She might.
14: Apparently she didn't.
0: No, she didn't on that. She wasn't in control of that.
14: Communism only happens at Christmas time. We literally get a check.
0: The Ramsey Communist Christmas.
14: It's like $9.
0: You've got to be kidding.
14: 24 cents.
0: Exactly.
14: Like, Mom,
0: she will write a check.
14: You don't have to write us a $9. We're fine. You are good. You can just.
0: You do get the exact stinking amount. That's right. And that probably comes from her upbringing. But all right. Denise is in Seattle. Hi, Denise. How are you?
15: Better than I deserve, Dave.
0: Good. How can we help?
15: Well, where do I start? I've been in education for 20 years. My husband and I have been married for 18, and we have dreamed of having our own business for a long time. We've been saving. We have paid off almost all of our debt we still owe on our home. But we paid off all of our cars, all of our student loans. And we, after taking your class about 10 years ago, we paid down all of our credit cards. So all that to say that we have very little debt and we have been saving for the business, for a long time. So we already signed a lease on a building. We want to open up a coffee shop bakery. We have partners, and so we're half and half. The build out alone, not including any of the equipment or the capital we need for employees, is going to cost us $183,000. And that was almost all of what we had saved so far. And so in order to cover the equipment costs, and in the capital that we need to open up, we decided to take out a HELOC on our home. It was only $95,000, but that's still not enough. And we were looking into other types of loans order to open up. Mm. I know.
0: Oh, man, you've made a mess.
15: I knew you'd say that. You said, don't call him. He's going to tell us not to do it.
0: It's too late. You've already done it.
14: You're $300,000 in the hole.
0: Oh, my God. How many cups of coffee is that before you actually make your money back? Yeah. In Seattle. Like, nobody's had a coffee shop in Seattle before. This is new.
15: It's very loved, though.
0: It's loved? You're not open.
15: The business in general. It's something we know, and we
0: apparently not.
15: Apparently,
0: you don't know what it costs to operate it.
15: Yeah,
14: Denise, if y'all keep going down this road, you're going to be $500,000 into this business.
0: Yeah. You're going to be bankrupt.
14: And the restaurant business. What's the stat on that?
0: 80% are gone in 5 years.
15: Right. I know. Yeah.
0: Yeah, but you don't act like you know.
14: You don't feel stressed about it.
0: You borrowed $90,000 on your home.
14: And $183,000 in another loan.
0: Savings. No, that was savings.
15: No, that was.
14: Oh, you. I'm sorry. Oh, it's gone, though.
15: For this dream that we've had,
0: Yeah, but you're turning your dream into a nightmare, kid.
15: I didn't mention the fact that we partnered up on a restaurant about in 2022, and it did very well. We were a minority owner, so we have had some success in the field.
0: If you worked for me and you told me it took $183,000 to build this out, and then you came back looking for another $90,000, and then you came back looking for another batch, I'd fire you for incompetence.
15: Mm-hmm. Mm-hmm.
0: So you may know what you're doing, but I can't see it in this phone call.
15: Mm-hmm.
0: You didn't lay out your pro forma with a basic inventory list and a basic business pro forma of what it takes to get this thing opening and started cash flowing. Instead, you just keep spending money like you're in Congress, and you're still not even open.
15: Right. Right.
0: You're scaring me to death. I mean, you guys are going to do what you're going to do. I don't know. I'm with your husband. I'm not sure why you called. I mean, you prefaced this with, we went through all your classes, Dave. We got out of debt. Why? So we could go back in debt and call it a dream. Oh, baby girl. Oh, you're killing me. I'm so sorry. No, I would not have done any of this. And no, I'm not going to tell you to do any of it more. And I'm sorry that, I hope you can figure out a way to scratch around and get it open and get some of your money back. And you don't lose all of this.

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0: in Phoenix. Hi, Gina. How are you?
1: Well, I'm doing great.
0: Good.
1: I have a question of what would Dave and Sharon do?
0: Okay.
1: My husband and I started a construction company at the beginning of this year. We're learning a lot. We still have a whole lot more to learn. He builds the homes, and I pay the bills. I am the bookkeeper. I request the draws. And my son, my oldest son, is helping us with the tech part. And he recently found out that I go through all my husband's emails to find contracts and bills that he's paid and approved. And he wants to put a stop to that. And he says that I should not have any access to his emails or his passwords, even though we're co-owners.
0: Your son is
1: a
0: tech nerd geek. He's not a relationship expert. That's ridiculous. Of course you should have access to your husband's stuff. Sharon Ramsey has 100% access to any of my technology. I have nothing in there that I'm ashamed of.
1: Even your business emails.
0: Anything she wants to see anywhere, anytime, and occasionally she does.
2: But she would leave the laptop. This was probably 10, 15 years ago. She would leave her laptop with your email just on the counter as the fam. Like, we could all just go look at Dave's email if we wanted to.
0: I don't have any secrets.
2: Yes. I mean,
0: I don't care. I don't have anything to hide. And here's another one. A few months ago, about a year ago, I put the Apple Find My iPhone thing. Wherever my iPhone is, my wife can look at her iPhone and figure out where I am at any time.
2: Location sharing.
0: Because I don't go anywhere that I'm ashamed of. And I put it on hers, too, because she loses her stinking iPhone about once a day, and I can find it that way. But I also know where she is, and because she forgets to tell me she has a Mahjong championship four doors down, and I get home and she's not there, and I'm like, where's Sharon? So now I know where she is. But you know, 100% of the passwords are shared, 100% of the bank accounts are shared, 100% transparency. There's no reason to hide unless you have something to hide.
2: Why? What did he do it at? Was he saying it like from a tech? Yeah,
0: he's a tech nerd.
2: Perspective of security or
0: no?
2: I'm at, you said tech nerd.
0: He said it's inappropriate.
1: He just said I should not be messing with his emails. I don't delete anything. I just go through them. He just said that he doesn't give his wife any passwords and
0: he
1: that
0: should.
1: His boss would never, of course. But I'm like, this is a different relationship.
0: It's not
1: situation.
0: A boss. It's your husband. No, 100%.
2: Yep.
0: I would imagine you can get into any of Winston's.
2: Oh,
0: can
2: I know
0: get
2: Winston. Mm-hmm. He's 100%. We're not probably the best secure people, but we have two passwords that we use basically for everything. So
0: yeah,
2: we
0: do too. Yeah. Like
2: If
0: you knew our password, you could get into any hotel safe we were ever in.
2: Instagram, you can go through any DM. I mean,
0: it is what it is. I don't have any secrets.
2: There's nothing I wouldn't show him, would not want to show him. So I'm trying to figure out, anyways, that's the answer.
0: No, yeah, the answer is your son is who's inappropriate.
1: All right. Thank you so much. I win.
2: You're good,
1: I
2: Gina.
1: Win.
2: You win. Absolutely.
0: Yeah. Oh, and by the way, my personal assistant can go through my emails to do what you do for your husband from a business perspective. She
1: love it.
0: Jenny can go through my emails because I don't have anything in there that's a secret. There's no big dark cloud. I mean, there's no pay no attention to the men behind the curtain. There's no man behind the curtain. It just is, you know? And so she can go through there and go,
2: John
0: hey, Dave.
2: Deloney would say your phones, that you have every right to check your spouse's phone.
0: Yeah.
2: I mean,
0: I don't go on porn sites, so she's not going to discover that when she goes on my phone. So it's not a problem, you know? And I'm not doing stuff or going places that I'm worried about or ashamed of or saying things. And I quit putting things in emails about three lawsuits ago, so nothing goes into an email anymore. It, you know, because it's discoverable, and then I get to answer for my mouth in the middle of a dadgum.
2: Dave has an attitude.
0: Yeah.
2: No way.
0: No way.
2: No.
0: Who knew? Well, the judge saw.
2: No.
0: So there you go. Yeah. The opposing counsel
2: Dave
0: was questioning me
2: no.
0: about this. Yeah.
2: No.
0: But that's Dave. Do you often say that? Yeah, I say that kind of crap all the time, but it just was in an email. Yeah. So, oh well. Anyway, it's just that's the thing. So, no, 100% transparency. And this is where people get into problems.

0: in marriages and in relationships. And when you have things to hide, or when you feel like you have the right to a secret life to the side, these are, my friend Stephen Mansfield wrote a book, 11 Signs That a Leader Is Going to Crash, and one of them is extreme privacy.
1: Mm.
0: They're building a separate life to the side somewhere.
1: But they don't want anyone to see.
0: And that sets them up and allows them then to fantasize about going places they shouldn't go or doing things they shouldn't do, mm-hmm. and then they do.
1: Mm-hmm.
0: And because it's all secret. And that's one of the reasons you see these leaders. Well, so-and-so was discovered, and he did this and this. Yeah, well, that's what happened. That's why that pastor hit the wall.
1: And there's a spiritual lesson, too, of bringing things into the light. When things are seen and exposed, like, it's there.
0: Yeah.
1: It's there, right? But when things are hidden off to the side, you can't have access to this thing or that thing. I'm going to keep it over here. Starts to get weird.
0: Yeah, it's the same thing as hiding your Target bags under the bed, you know. So my husband doesn't know about my spending, you know.
1: Oh, yeah.
0: And my wife doesn't know about this gun. You know, why? I mean, because you're ashamed. You shouldn't have done it. That's why. And there's accountability mm-hmm. in the relationship. No, that's an interesting question. But I will say, Gina, the reason I was making fun of your son was because the people I find in the tech world would have more of a pin, because of security, and they have this different view of privacy than I do, especially in relationships. And so that's where your son's, that's why I was picking on him about being a nerd, because he fits the stereotype. I've got guys working here that would do the exact same thing. They'd say the exact same thing, and they'd be wrong, too. But you know, because they're techno, and they're all worried about privacy and security and cybersecurity, and you can't get your password out, and you got to change your password every 14 seconds, and you're driving me crazy. I can't live my life for keeping up with all your freaking passwords and your multi-factor logins. You're killing me. It's just, I can't get anything done for screwing around with this stuff. But it's the same bucket of thing where, and it also comes into this thing where we keep our money separate because we really have separate lives because we've never really completely put all in on the marriage.
1: Yeah. I mean, that it's the same mindset of people that say, well, I'm going to keep my money here.
0: Mm-hmm.
1: And then
0: I can do what I want to do.
1: And I'm going to get to, yes.
0: And I'm not accountable.
1: Yeah, and people that
0: I'm married to you, I sleep with you, but I'm not accountable to
1: you.
0: Yeah,
1: and
0: I think it's just dumb.
1: Yeah, and it's not that every person that has a separate checking account is doing something immoral. I'm not saying
0: no.
1: that, but it's the intentionality, it's the motivation of I get to do my own thing in this, and you just break down a marriage when that is your primary motivation. Now, in the budget, yes, have your own line item. I have a Rachel line item, there's a Winston line item. You can go spend money on what you want. But it's agreed upon, it's talked about, and there's nothing shameful about it.
0: Yeah,
1: and so
0: it's transparency.
1: Yep. Yeah.
0: You know you're old when you have Find My iPhone because she loses her iPhone.
1: No, I lose mine all the time too.
0: You might be old. Yeah. Thank you, Jeff Foxworthy,
1: yes.
0: Right?
1: Or
0: I love it.
1: Or you're a little bit, or you're doing 18 things at once.
0: Hey, happy 4th of July, America. 250 years, you big, beautiful beast. We love you. We love you, America. Absolutely awesome. That puts this hour of the Ramsey Show in the books. We'll be back with you before you know it. In the meantime, remember, there's ultimately only one way to financial peace, and that's to walk daily with the Prince of Peace, Christ Jesus.

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2: From ABC News, I'm Lindsay Davis, anchor of Prime, streaming weeknights on ABC News Live. A dangerous heat dome is raising the risk for Americans across much of the country preparing to celebrate the 4th of July holiday. New York City's Central Park logged 100 degrees today, a first in 14 years. The heat index soaring to 106. ABC meteorologist Melissa Griffin has more.
3: And this is extreme heat risk. That's because this is a rare, long-duration heat wave with little to no relief at night. So even those overnight temperatures still quite warm, all the way from the Northeast down to Atlanta in that extreme risk, and we're not going to see that relief for several more days.
2: Final preparations for America's 250th celebrations are underway in Washington, D.C. That includes heightened security. ABC's Pierre Thomas on the extra measures in place.
4: 19 miles of fencing is being installed as we speak. The other thing, for the first time, authorities are saying, perhaps ever, in order to get on the National Mall, you have to go through a security checkpoint, including a magnetometer.
2: In D.C., federal prosecutors announced U.S. Olympian David Hearn has been indicted in connection with alleged vandalism at the Lincoln Memorial Reflecting Pool. Hearn is accused of destroying parts of the pool's new lining. Hearn denies doing anything violent or removing it. A pair of daredevils that scaled the Empire State Building spire yesterday continue to be a spectacle, this time on the ground, appearing in a Manhattan court today, facing multiple felony counts. They were given supervised release. ABC's Aaron Katursky says the so-called proposal may have been all for show.
5: We talked to Ivan Kuznetsov's father in Russia, and he said that the couple is already married, that this was all something of a stunt. So if people were excited that this was an elaborate proposal, something perhaps to mimic, know that it's already taken care of, it's already done.
2: ABC News has learned the couple may have spent the night inside the building the night before. You're listening to ABC News.
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10: New details concerning the health of Senator Mitch McConnell. 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
11: McConnell is never directly named in the audio, and a spokesperson for McConnell has declined to comment on it, giving no update on his current condition.
10: A week after the double earthquakes in Venezuela, crews still finding people alive. A security guard pulled from a collapsed shopping mall 8 days later, and some crews are pulling back, but families are digging by hand to find loved ones. 12-year-old Carlos was rescued after 5 days. His cousin, Maria Heredia, in Miami.
14: There's all this bittersweet feeling of happiness because he's alive. Live, but also knowing there's people still there calling out for help.
10: Michelle Franzen, ABC News.
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0: Normal is broken, common sense is weird, so we're here to help you transform your life. From the Ramsey Network and the Fairwinds Credit Union Studio, this is The Ramsey Show. So today we're going to do a little walk down memory lane. For those of you that have been with us for a long time, you'll recognize a lot of these things. And if not, you're about to learn some things you didn't know. I started this show on a radio station that was in Chapter 11 bankruptcy. And I agreed to work for free. It was called The Money Game. And I told the guy, if we're really bad, you can cut our pay in half. And we were really bad. It sounded like Daryl and his other brother, Daryl, doing a radio show. Dave Ramsey, and this is WWTN. It's about how it sounded. And we started that in June 25th of 1994. So we'll be coming up on our 40 year here before we know it. Or 1992, I'm sorry, 1992. We'll be coming up on our 40 year here in just a few years. And later on, a company called Gaylord that owned Opryland and still does own Opryland Hotels and a bunch of other things. They owned some radio stations at the time here in Nashville. And they bought the radio station out of bankruptcy and agreed to keep us on the air because we had good ratings. And we agreed to continue to work for free, but we owned the show. And we would begin putting it on other radio stations called syndication. And I talked our first radio station into putting us on the air in addition to Nashville. We had really good ratings in Nashville, and it was in Oak Ridge, Tennessee, small little AM radio over there. I think you could probably hear it maybe one block away from the radio station, but certainly in the parking lot of the radio station you could hear it.
22: And then I
0: picked up the phone and called Trevecca Nazarene University, which is a local NAS university, and we had some team members that come from there that were excellent. and said, hey, do you know anybody in the communications department or broadcast department that's looking, a young go-getter that might be looking for a job? I'm getting ready to hire our first producer, because the producers we'd had up to that point all worked for the radio station, and I needed a new one because now we were officially syndicating. And ended up hiring a young guy at 25 years old named Blake Thompson. Blake is celebrated yesterday 30 years with Ramsey. Started as our very first producer, and told me about a year and a half ago that he was going to retire at 55 years old on exactly his 30th anniversary here at Ramsey. We've got 1,000 team members. We've had people retire here many times. We've never had anybody last 30 years.
1: Blake, you're it?
0: Yep. Blake's the first one to make it 30 years. So, and he's an integral part of the show being what it is from those early days. And so we're going to take a couple segments and go down memory lane with Blake. Congratulations on your retirement, my friend.
3: Well, thank you. It's been a wonderful last 2 weeks, the way you've honored me and celebrated and all the fun things. It didn't hit me officially until yesterday. When I was coming off the elevator, about to head out to have lunch with our president, Dan Ramsey, and the whole team was on the floor clapping me out, and I just lost it. That's when it really hit and goes, this is it.
0: Yeah, for real.
3: Yeah.
0: For real. Well, talk about the, let's go back to that first day, the professor at the Nazarene University called you.
3: Yeah, so I graduated from Trevecca in 1993 and proposed to my wife Tanya right when after we walked the stage. We both graduated, and then life hit. It was just like college was a blast. Dating Tanya, goofing off, did radio. I thought I'd just keep rolling right into that in life, but I was married and had a place to live and had to support her. So I got a job setting up these copy sites all over Nashville at these law firms. And I worked my way up. I started managing a bunch of them, but I hated the job. I couldn't stand it. It wasn't a job where I felt like I looked forward to going to, and I didn't feel like my work did anything that I could see did something for someone.
0: Well, you're working with lawyers all day.
3: That's right. Yeah. Oh, my gosh. But anyway, I had a group of guys around me that prayed, and one of the guys that led that thing was my professor at Trevecca's husband, who took guys like me and said, hey, let's support each other and find the right thing for each other and support and pray for each other. And on the worst day of my job by far, first of all, Tanya used to like Friday Blake, but knew on Sunday afternoon Monday Blake was coming because it was
1: not
3: just dreaded
1: fun.
3: It. No, it was not as fun. But on the worst day of my job, I think it was a Monday, I get a pager goes off, and I finally get to the phone. Two of my people didn't show up. I'd been running like crazy, and it's a Trevecca number, and I called it and got a hold of my professor, Lena Haguy, who's still there. She celebrated 38 years this year, said, Blake, have you heard of Dave Ramsey? And I was like, I don't recall the name. She said, how about The Money Game? Because that was the name of Dave's show at the time. And I said, yes, I've seen that advertisement above the urinal at my favorite sports bar I go to. And she goes, listen to me. This is what you've been wanting. This is perfect for you. It's ground floor. His stuff that he teaches, me and my husband, Steve, the guy who's been praying for you, it's changed our life. We're debt-free. It's crazy. So you can go in there, work with him if he hires you, and you'll see what your work actually does.
1: And this is like 1996.
3: 1996.
1: I mean, this was, yeah.
3: Yeah, and now our hiring process, you know, you go through different tiers, board and all that, because we want to hire thoroughbreds and not, you know, donkeys. Mm-hmm. Back then, it was Dave. And so I met one-on-one Dave in his office twice. And he sold me on the vision. He told me, though, he said, hey, I'm not going to be able to pay you what you're getting now because we do everything debt-free, but this thing has taken off, and I need someone to come in here, not a board op that's smoking and getting $10 an hour every break and could care less who's on the phone. I need someone to work with me and make this money show Main Street, because money show is Wall Street, and, you know, you're scared to listen because you're embarrassed you don't know the answers to the questions. But Dave was already teaching the way FPU at that level where people got it. He just wanted to now know. He knew that Nashville wasn't the only place the phones were blowing up. This is a problem all over the nation.
0: Yeah. So Blake took a pay cut from $26,000, offered him $18,000. So he got paid $18,000 a year in 1996. Worked out, though.
3: Oh, gosh, yeah. And you sold me on, I'm retiring at 55.
0: At 55.
3: But, yeah, you sold me on the vision, and it was exactly what I was looking for at the time of being on the ground floor, working with you and doing that. But, I don't want you to miss. I started listening naturally, not having a ton of debt, but all the calls. I would screen and run the board. And I was like going home and telling Tanya, I think this is a real thing. We should do this.
1: We should do this.
3: Nowadays, we only hire crusaders and people like that.
1: Right, right. But then it was like,
3: Dave was just getting people who were willing to do the work and come in here and bust it with him. But it got on me quick and Tanya quick. And she was naturally that way anyway.
1: Yes.
3: And I'll tell you, the reason I can go at 55 and go on to the next half of my life to do some other stuff is because what he taught, I started at 25.
1: Yeah.
3: It works. It really works.
1: Yeah, and for those of you, you know, we said this to our team, I guess it was last Monday was the staff meeting. Yeah. But it is true. When you look back, those of you listening and watching right now, like, it would not be this show where it is without, obviously, Dave, but Blake Thompson and Laura Johnson, I'll throw you in. They were the three at the beginning years grinding it out, and you two, knowing each other so well and the relationship you had of how to build something like this, and it continues to go because of you, Blake. So I'm excited.
3: Well, thank you.
1: We'll keep chatting because there's still some fun memories of the early days.
3: Thanks for having me.

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1: So we're taking a couple of segments to honor Blake Thompson, our senior producer here at Ramsey. He was my first producer. We hired him in 1996. He was 25 years old. He's retired yesterday from Ramsey after 30 years here. And we have gotten to hang out together, looking across the glass at each other, doing a three-hour show for, gosh, 15, 20 years.
8: Yeah, it was 17
1: doing that.
8: Years, yep.
1: And so, and then later on in, I guess it was in 2013 or something like that, we brought James in as a producer, and that was a shock to my system because I'd worked with only one guy on the air. Mm-hmm. And James has done a great job stepping in. And then Blake has become, you know, one of our top leaders, and he runs all of Ramsey Network. So all of the anything that goes out of here on digital, anything, or on radio, anything, has been under his purview for many years. So all
0: any
1: the
0: shows,
1: all the shows, the Rachel Cruze show, the Smart Money Happy Hour show, the John Deloney show. Ken Coleman had a show over here next door for a while.
0: George
1: Camel's YouTube stuff. All that, all the YouTube and all the podcast stuff is all under Blake's heading. Until yesterday, and now he's unemployed. But now he's retired officially. But back to what Rachel was saying, when you came on board, we had that one station in Nashville, and a week later we plugged in Oak Ridge, Tennessee, and that began the process.
8: Yeah.
1: Fast forward to today, while Blake has been sitting across the glass over those years, we grew the show, and Laura was screening phones and was the associate producer. We grew the show from that to 640 radio stations. We're the second largest talk radio show in America today, have been for many years. We're in two radio hall of fames, one a Marconi, one all of this. And of course, we changed the name from the Money Game to the Dave Ramsey Show. We were probably about 40 stations or 30 stations, and one of the bigger stations called us and said, you guys are dumb. I mean, the Rush Limbaugh doesn't have the political game. Dr. Laura doesn't have the marriage game. Mm-hmm. You need to call it the Dave Ramsey Show because that's what it is. And then people understood, and it really helped our branding at the time.
0: Sure, but I think one of the funniest stories that you told last Monday was about when you guys had to call the stations that you were on, but it had to be long distance landlines.
8: Yeah. Nowadays we're on a satellite, the radio part of this. You know, YouTube and podcasts has grown so big for our brand, but radio is still so important to us. We're on the satellite 24/7. It's just going, so you can just plug in and listen.
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8: But back then, we had to buy these little Comrax boxes and put them in the closet at that WTN studio that we would drive 40 miles round trip, me and him, every day for like 3 years. So we paid cash for our own studio. But when we syndicated, put that thing in, and it was like dialing a phone. And I had to remember to dial Oak Ridge and hang up. Oak Ridge at the end of it.
1: Jackson, Tennessee, still with us.
8: They're
1: the oldest on the network.
8: That's right.
1: With us. They were the third station. Russellville, Kentucky was the second.
8: Mm-hmm.
0: But as y'all start chipping away back then, which is just so funny to think about. And I remember, Blake, I was 8 years old.
8: Yeah.
0: When you started.
8: Yeah, my first interview, actually the official, when Dave offered me the job, was two face-to-face, and then me and Tanya went to dinner with Dave and Sharon, and in the booth behind me during my interview was a 8-year-old Rachel Cruze and a 4-year-old Daniel Ramsey, who's our president, and your sister
0: Denise was probably 10,
8: and she runs the whole foundation. Yeah.
0: Yeah, and we were there.
8: That's what makes me feel old.
0: That's when
8: it hits me.
0: Weird.
8: It's wild.
0: But that's the wonderful part, I feel like, of when you run so closely in business. Business and family overlap so much. Mm-hmm. Your family, Tanya, even your mom, Martha, was part of Martha's Place back in the old building. Mm-hmm. If you listen to that, that started everything that you see today. If you come to Ramsey Solutions headquarters, that all birthed out of
8: the coffee
0: Martha's
8: and
0: place.
8: The cookies. That's right. And she still gets recognized on the street. That's Martha. She's a rock star. Now.
0: But it is. It's been such a beautiful legacy, Blake, that you've left. Not only from this show and all the work that you've put in, all the years, all the Dave rants, all the who knows what, when lines I'm sure were hung up on accident. Dave's, I can't imagine the story.
8: Fixing his country accent. He went through that so we could get...
1: He hired a voice coach from a broadcast.
8: Because we couldn't get above Kentucky. And when he did it, he was willing to do it. We end up in New York.
1: I learned how to say Vegas. Ice instead of ice. I had to learn how to say going instead of going. And I had to learn to talk.
8: They're like, what garage are these guys in?
0: What are they? No.
1: What double wide are these guys broadcasting from?
0: The legacy that you've left, Blake, here and your family and all, and those of you that know Blake or don't, he's one of the funniest people you will ever meet.
8: Yeah, and the cool thing is Dave gave me a book even back when I was 25, besides his own book, Financial Peace, Halftime by Bob Bruford, about, hey, if you do this right, you don't have to just, it's 75, I go fish now in golf, sit around. You can actually go to a second half.
0: Yes, what are you doing?
8: And go through a career of 30 years, and now the second half, I'm doing a bunch of things. I'm helping bring Major League Baseball, the National Stars, to Nashville. That's just for fun, but I'm still going to Pakistan freeing slaves. And I'm working with a buddy who sold his business for a lot of money, and he saw the work I've done, even through Dave, because he gives us time off paid to go do that kind of work. Hey, you've been to Africa, you've been to Haiti, all this. We want to give more internationally. We have a lot of money to give. Can I hire you now that you're retired to go give my money away? I leave in 2 weeks for Africa, so I'm going right into it.
0: That's amazing.
8: I'm not sitting around.
0: No,
8: I have to be doing something.
0: Which continues on who you are.
8: That's right.
1: But it almost never happened because of those Comrex boxes.
8: Oh, that's right.
1: So we played a prank on Blake because he's so easy to mess with. And he came in Monday morning, and John was running the radio. Blake worked for him technically in those days. And John called him into the office, and he goes, and I'm sitting there too, and he said, Blake, we got a real problem. You forgot to hang up the phone on Friday on those four Comrex boxes, and those are all long-distance lines. And so by the time we found it, the long-distance charges are $10,000. Well, we didn't have $10,000. He knew that would put us out of business.
8: Well, what'd I say first? I said, oh, please don't let me go. I will sell your book door-to-door till it's paid off. And then Dave couldn't keep a straight face. He was gone laughing.
1: I'm not very good at it. I can't play poker, and I can't hold a straight face in a practical joke.
8: So I started
1: cracking up because I felt sorry for him. But for a minute there, his stomach went in his throat. It was
8: great.
1: He did hang them up, but we messed with him anyway. Yeah. Actually, you didn't. Somebody else found them and hung them up.
8: Yeah,
1: and
8: that's what gave us the reason to
1: do it. But so the other thing I want to make sure we don't drive by is what Rachel was saying before we went into that last break, and that is during the time that we've been on the air, there's been a lot of talk radio people come and go. And they were going to be the next big star, and they flame out in 2 years. They were going to do this, and they weren't. They say something stupid on the air and lose their career, whatever. And their character just does, you know, they're hard to work with behind the scenes. They go out. Very few people hang around broadcast or of this type for this many years. It's very unusual. Mm-hmm. And what's even more unusual is that I had the three of us in the booth, the two of them in the booth and me across the glass, for almost 20 years before we changed a thing. And the chemistry that was created by that consistency, the integrity of that consistency and the loyalty. I could look across the glass and look at Blake, and he knew what I was thinking. I knew what he was thinking. Like, I'm talking to a caller, and I'm look at him, and he goes, okay, we got to get rid of this, and this is going sideways. And we could just know what the other one was doing. And the quality of Laura pulling the right calls in, Blake training her, and the comedy bits you used to build out were hilarious. And some of them just about got us in serious trouble, but they were pretty funny. And that chemistry, I'm almost positive this is correct when I say it, that no other show in America during that 40-year period of time had the same crew the whole time, much less the same host.
8: That's right.
1: But, I mean, the same crew. And that consistency, I am sure, because I know a lot about business and I know a lot about branding and marketing, I am sure that consistency is why this show is where it is today. It's because of you.
8: Well,
1: so I love you, brother.
8: It's the partnership. Thank
1: you. Proud of you.
8: I'll be the number one fan of this
0: Blake.
8: For the rest of my life.
0: Thank you. We love you.
8: Thank you.
1: We love you so much.
8: Thanks for the opportunity.
1: Blake Thompson, celebrating 30 years. Y'all give him a round of applause out there.

0: If you're getting close to Medicare age, let me tell you what I'm seeing and hearing. 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All those parts, all those plans. Medicare feels like a maze. 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People dread the decision or put it off because it just feels too complicated. Todd in Florida said he was scared to even start, but Chapter walked him through it step by step and found a Medicare plan that actually fit his life and saved him $600 a year. That's exactly what Chapter does. They slow down, explain your options, and help you make a wise decision based on your doctors, your medications, your priorities, and your budget. And the best part, Chapter services don't cost you anything. To talk to Chapter, just dial pound 250 and say Medicare. That's pound 250.
1: Hey, it's Andy Morris from First Look, getting ready for tomorrow's show. We've got Leslie Rodre and Bridget Reddy coming in from Jack's Helping Hand as we try to figure out whether this last weekend's event was more of a fundraiser or a backyard barbecue. Actually, it was a whole lot of both, and we'll talk about that with them. Also got our poll of the day up today. I want to find out if the 4th of July, Independence Day, is a meaningful holiday for you. Take the poll right now. We'll talk about the results tomorrow morning on First Look. On the phone with John Spencer from Spencer's Fresh Markets as we get a little more into that summertime feeling. John, I know people are going to be out barbecuing a little bit more, and you've got all the perfect stuff for them.
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3: ABC News, I'm Michelle Franz, and a three-time U.S. Olympian has been indicted in connection with alleged vandalism at the Lincoln Memorial Reflecting Pool.
7: The single count, destruction of property worth more than $1,000, carries up to 10 years in prison. Olympic canoeist David Hearn insists he did not rip the lining of the reflecting pool, but merely touched the end of a loose piece of it. U.S. Attorney Jeanine Pirro.
8: National Park Service employees observed Hearn actually forcefully and violently pulling up and removing the bottom liner with both hands.
7: Hearn's attorney calls the charges outrageous and says they should be alarming to every American. Stephen Portnoy, ABC News, Washington.
3: Fire crews are battling multiple blazes in eight western states. In Colorado, the Aspen Acres fire is the largest. It's 0% contained. A major heat wave also gripping much of the country heading into the July 4th weekend. This is ABC News.
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0: Braxton is in Huntsville. Hey, Braxton, welcome to the Ramsey Show.
10: Good afternoon. How are you guys?
0: Better than I deserve. How can we help?
10: Me and my wife are both 26. We just recently started following the baby steps. Kind of had a few things out of order to begin with, but I wanted to call and get your guidance and opinion on, I think we're house broke, but we're not struggling. And I wanted to get your opinion on it.
0: Okay. How much is your house payment?
10: $4,600.
0: And what's your take-home pay?
10: Take-home pay between me and my wife is $11,000.
0: Okay. And is that, is 401k coming out before you get to that number, or health insurance coming out, or just taxes?
10: The health insurance is coming out through my wife, and then 401k is coming out for both of us, you know, through our employer.
0: And so that gets you to $11,000?
10: Yes, sir.
0: Okay, so you would add those back to do our calculation, because our calculation is after-tax take-home pay only, not your investments and not your insurance, okay? And so probably taking home, in that case, at least $13,000, right? I mean, if we looked at just after taxes, does that make sense?
10: Yes, sir.
0: Okay, I'm guessing, but it could be a little off. And so for that purposes, then your payment is, what, 35% of your take-home pay. So it's not as bad as it sounded initially, but it's still high. The reason we tell people to be at 25%, Braxton, of their take-home pay is it gives you room to save and invest and be generous. When you've got a high house payment as a percentage of your take-home pay, economists call that house poor. You called it broke, but it's house poor is the phrase. You're not broke. You're doing great. You make a lot of money. Congratulations. And the trick is to just make sure, super sure, that as your income goes up, that you guys don't slip into car payments and you don't slip into borrowing money for a trip and you don't, an emergency comes up and you don't borrow money for a new heat and air system. So you've got a good emergency fund in place. You stay on budget, but you've squeezed yourself with a higher house payment is what this means. It's not, in your case, it's not so bad. I would say sell the house, but you're going to have to be careful.
10: Okay.
11: Do you guys have a lot of consumer debt? Did you say, or you guys are debt free?
10: We are almost debt-free. We've done a few things out of order. My wife had some student loans around $19,000, and I had a small credit card from when we went to purchase our house. I didn't have enough credit, so I had it to get me started. So I've got, I think, around $3,000 on it, and it's going to be paid off next paycheck.
0: Good.
10: And then we paid her student loans off. We paid cash out of it. I paid my truck off.
0: Good.
10: We bought her car in cash.
0: Good.
10: So
0: you'll be free
10: loan.
0: At that point. And now the trick is, again, to be doing your every dollar budget, and the two of you be very intentional and careful with the margin that you do have, because you're squeezed, and when people are squeezed, they end up going, well, the car broke, and I had to buy a car, and I wanted to go on this trip. I really wanted to go on this trip. And these are the people that call us later, and they got a mess on their hands. You know what I'm saying?
10: Yes,
11: but,
10: sir.
11: But Braxton, from your numbers, you guys should have around $7,000 after the mortgage is paid. Is that right?
10: Yes.
11: Yes. Okay.
10: Which up until now, recently, when we, you know, buckled down and started doing y'all steps in order, we wasn't kind of really tracking that. I was just kind of moving money to the savings here and there as I felt. But now we're actually keeping up with it, and that's a lot. That's real accurate, what you just said.
11: Yep. Good. Okay, that's great.
0: Perfect.
11: Yeah.
0: Okay.
11: And
0: well,
11: that should be
0: he's on track.
11: Plenty. Yeah, absolutely. For sure. For sure. And your income will continue to go up.
0: Laurie is in St. Louis. Hey, Laurie, how are you?
12: Doing well. Thank you so much for taking my call.
0: Sure. What's up?
12: I am 61. My husband's 62. We both work. My direct question would be, we had to take out a HELOC within this last year. The amount that we could charge or whatever to that is 30. We did not want to do that. We just wanted to do the necessary things, which equals right now about 16,000. We pay obviously on the interest, it's 7.25, and I always pay some extra. Beside the HELOC, we have a car loan, approximately 19,000 left. We bought the car used a year ago. That is at 6%. Since those two amounts are fairly close, I have just discovered you and your show about a month ago. I have already paid off our small amount of credit card debt that we did have. I told my husband, let's take our cards out of our wallet. We're not going to use them anymore.
11: Good for you.
12: I got the Every Dollar app.
0: Good.
12: Last week. I put in all the numbers. I even wrote it on paper just to make sure I got everything in there correct. And we live very simple. We have a small, very small 900 square foot home, and it's just him and I. And
0: is the house paid for?
12: No, he just bought the house 10 years ago, right before we got married. It's my second marriage. Okay.
0: What's your household income?
12: We bring home about $3,600 a month. That is both of us working. We did make a little bit more, but a few years ago I was diagnosed with lupus and fibromyalgia, and so it really limits what I can do. However, I do clean for a living now, and so I have some businesses and a couple houses that I take care of, and he helps me. He works full-time at a music store, and he also plays to make extra money.
0: So to answer your question, they're both $19,000. Which debt goes first? It doesn't matter. They both need to go away. And so just pick one of them and attack it. Whichever one, I want to get rid of the highest interest rate, or I want to get rid of the highest payment. I'd probably want to get rid of the highest payment first, because then that frees up that payment to attack the other one with. And I'm going to sit down and go, okay, how much extra work can we both do to add to this 3,600? Because that 3,600 number's low. That's scary.
12: Sure.
0: And we got to get that number up, and because we got $38,000, we got to clear here.
11: Mm-hmm.
0: And if you only do $1,000 a month, that's 38 months.
12: Sure,
11: That'd be hard to live on $2,600. Laurie, do you guys have retirement?
12: No, okay. No. Look, if I would have discovered your show and been a lot smarter earlier in life, I got taken by my ex-husband quite a bit. It was a horrible marriage, and. He didn't put me down. We had our own business, and so he really messed me up for even Social Security.
0: Okay, so that's exactly what we would do then. We would tell you to attack those two debts, pick one, attack it with a vengeance, increase your income any way you can that's reasonable, and then I'm going to add one more thing. Okay, you're new to all of this, all right?
12: Sure.
0: But the language that you used around the car purchase and the HELOC, you need to go revisit that place in your heart. You made it sound like there was no other option except doing those two things. And I don't even know what you use the HELOC for. Unless it was to save someone's life, you over-dramatized it when you presented it to us.
12: Yeah, well, the chimney was crumbling and the roof was falling apart.
0: You're broke. You don't need a $19,000 debt. You figure it out next time. No more debt.
12: Yep, no more debt.
0: You got to stop. Sure. You can't have a big enough reason ever again to buy a car or fix a crumbling chimney. Ever again. It's got to be with cash.
12: I agree. That's the other part to this. My brother, my only brother, had died about 4 months ago. He did have life insurance, thank goodness. I took care of him and what needed to be done. And then out of that $25,000, I put in a CD.
0: How much is that?
12: $25,000. Should I pull that
0: out?
12: Yes,
0: you ought to pull that out and pay off one of those. Which of the 19 are we going to pay off?
12: The HELOC is 16 and a half, and the car is 19.
0: Okay, which one, what's the payments?
12: The HELOC is 7.25, and I only pay on interest, but I also pay more, which interest
0: pay the
12: runs around
0: pay the 100. Car off. Pay the car off.
12: Pay the car off rather than, okay.
0: Yeah, so and then attack the HELOC and do that today. Yeah. Mm-hmm. But the big thing, Laurie, is you have to rewrite your money script. Like when you said pull the cards out of the wallet, that was awesome. That's a rewriting your money script. I don't have to live credit cards. I don't have to use debt to fix a crumbling chimney next time either. So we've got to fix that because otherwise you'll go right back in.

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0: One of our favorite things is when someone sends us a note sharing how every dollar is working. 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Oh, that's impressive. Because there's full transparency, and we're on the same page. Hey, guys, that's amazing. 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Andrew's with us in Nashville. Hi, Andrew. How are you?
10: Hey, Dave. How's it going?
0: Better than I deserve. What's up?

0: car, but then that's extra debt tacked on. And it's just something I've been struggling with.
1: Yeah. How old are you?
0: I just turned 30.
1: Okay. And are you single?
0: Yes.
1: What are you driving now?
0: Now I drive a 2011 Acura, the TSX. It was my parents' old car.
1: Yeah. Okay. The hand-me-down car. Yeah.
0: Mm-hmm.
2: What do you make a year, Andrew?
0: So I'm a server. It's hard for me to say, like, this is my salary because I just get paid every day. But I have my budget, and I'm able to at least pay all my bills and my debts. Like,
1: I mean, what do you typically take in a month?
0: About $3,000.
1: Okay. All right. Cool. All right. Well, I think your question is a little bit philosophical as much as it is actual, you know, what to do type of a question. It's like, you know, I'm really tempted to buy a new car because I'm driving a hand-me-down car. I'm a server. I'm tired of driving a hand-me-down car. And I'm about to clear my debt, so I feel like, I'm knocking it out here. I feel like I could knock that out by selling my old car and get out of debt faster, in a sense, but then turn around and go back in 20 times more debt. So a couple things come to mind when I'm dealing with any kind of thing and I'm trying to learn discipline that I don't already have. Discipline is a thing that you practice. You have to have some little wins, and you practice it. And if you do it a long time, it becomes a habit. And then you don't have to think about it anymore. It's autopilot then. Okay? And so one of the ways I changed, because I had the same tendency when I was your age that you have, was I had to start one of the disciplines I said was, okay, one of the things I learned from wealthy people is wealthy people make decisions based on how it's going to feel 10 years from now. Poor people make decisions on how it's going to feel today. And so, you know, poor people go, thank God it's Friday, oh God, it's Monday. And rich people involve themselves in a career or a business where they're thinking long term. So the way that would translate into your situation is you say, all right, I'm going to ask the 10-year from now version of myself if this is a good idea, and he's going to cuss me out and say it's not, right? The 10-year-old, 10-year, right. You said you're 26, or what did you say?
2: 30.
1: You're 30. So you're going to ask the 40-year-old Andrew, is buying a $30,000 car when you make $3,000 a month as a server a good idea? And the 40-year-old Andrew is going to cuss you out. Isn't he?
0: Mm-hmm.
1: Isn't he? I mean, you know it's stupid. But I just asked myself, in other words, is this a good long-term play? And if I gauge it, most money things that are smart hurt in the short term and are awesome in the long term. And most money things that are dumb feel good in the moment but are dumb in the long term, which is buying this car.
0: Mm-hmm.
1: It feel good right now to have a better car and be rid of the debt all in one fell swoop, mm-hmm. but you got a bigger debt. And it feel good right now, but long term it's dumb. And you know that. You said that. Okay? You're just asking how to process it in your brain.
2: Yeah, and the car's always an interesting place for people, especially because it almost becomes our identity. Like the thing that you drive makes you feel a certain way, makes other people think about you in a certain way. And so there's a deep level of humility, more Andrew, and wisdom to say, I'm going to drive the paid off 2011 Acura.
1: Hand me down.
2: Versus getting my ego boost a little bit in a nice car, pulling into the parking lot and feeling good. But you would be the classic example of, you know, you look like you're doing great, but then you actually open up the finances. And you're like, oh, you make in a year what that car
1: costs.
2: What it costs, and you can't, and you couldn't afford it. You know, own it.
1: It's what they call in Texas, big hat, no cattle.
2: Yeah, so there's a part of that contentment piece, Andrew, that's so big with winning with money long term. And I guarantee you, if you say to yourself, you know what, everything in me wants this, and it makes sense why, I totally get it, but I can't afford it, that I don't make that kind of money to go and buy that kind of car right now, so I'm going to say no to myself now. I'm going to make it a goal to buy something in the next 5-6 years, and then I would have a career conversation with yourself too, Andrew, to think, okay, the 40-year-old me, what do I want to be, what do I want to do? Ken Coleman's book, Find the Work You're Wired to Do, is amazing. And actually,

0: If you hold on the line, Andrew, Christian will pick up and we'll get you a copy of that, because there's an assessment in the back of that book that really helps direct people from a career aspect. And that's what I would want for you, Andrew. I'd want you to be 40, killing it, paying yourself that car payment right now to save up cash for a car, so that you can be doing other things with your money instead of giving your money away, car payments and an asset that's, or, you know, an asset that's going down in value and paying interest on it. All the above.
1: Exactly. Exactly. So, yeah, just, you know, it kind of goes with a study that I read a long, long time ago when I first got on the air, and I've seen I've seen new versions of the research, but not in detail. But they, in the study, they asked people what it felt like to delay pleasure, and what they found was this high correlation between people that were able to build wealth and those that are able to delay pleasure. And Scripture says, "Godliness with contentment is great gain." Isn't it? Contentment causes great gain. Now, that could be great gain in your soul and peace. Mm-hmm. It actually could be in your wallet, that being content keeps you out of debt. Being content keeps you in the position to save. Being content allows you to be generous. These are all things that are precursors to building wealth. So contentment is actually probably the most powerful financial principle for wealth building that there is.
0: Yeah, because there will always be a newer, shinier, bigger, better thing out there.
1: 100%.
0: And if you keep chasing it and keep chasing it, the finish line moves. And that's where the money and identity piece is always fascinating. When you kind of start to pull that string, how much of our identity is wrapped up in what we our income, what we have, what we spend. Like, there's so much in it. And when you eliminate all that and you just, like, press pause,
1: mm-hmm.
0: Breathe. It makes you actually deal with yourself.
1: Just breathe.
0: It makes you deal with yourself more than anything. And I think that's a healthy place to be, because unhealthy people that build a lot of wealth.
1: I saw your post the other day and I loved it. Was that if I buy this and no one ever sees it but me, do I still buy it?
0: Yes.
1: And so, in other words, who is it we're buying this for? And so I used to buy a lot of stuff for other people to see, because I was a shallow little twerp. And I was all worried about the way, you know, you looked at the car I drove or the suit I wore or the watch I had on or whatever. And I have this fabulous benefit of having gone completely bankrupt and broke. And it burned with a hot fire, a refining fire, all of that out of me, to the point that I really just don't care at all what you think now. And that's actually a precursor to building wealth.
0: Mm-hmm.

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2: From ABC News, I'm Michelle Franzen. The heat is on across the majority of states. Triple-digit real and field temperatures already shattering records heading into the July 4th holiday weekend. New York City hitting 100 degrees and the heat index soared to 106. In Fall River, Massachusetts, Wednesday's heat index reached 97 degrees. Sean Flynn out doing road work and trying to stay hydrated.
3: Drink a lot of water and Pedialyte.
2: It is not just humans that are at risk for heat-related issues. Heat exhaustion and heat stroke can also impact dogs and cats. Veterinarian Adam Krishman says that starts with excessive panting. He says owners should avoid the heat in the middle of the day when it's at its worst.
4: I would be surprised in this type of weather that we're experiencing right now. I would say no, do not walk them either early in the morning if you can, or later in the evening, again, to that asphalt and with that heavy heat that's out there.
2: The normal temperature for dogs and cats is 101 and 102.5 degrees. American Society for the Prevention of Cruelty to Animals recommends plenty of water and never leave a pet inside a parked car. The couple who scaled the spire of the Empire State Building yesterday and put their proposal on blast to the world appeared before a New York judge today. They've been charged with felony reckless endangerment, burglary, and more. The duo's attorney says he believes some charges are not warranted. ABC's Melissa Don has more.
5: Sources tell ABC News the couple entered the Empire State Building Tuesday night with tickets and then secretly spent the night. According to court documents, the responding officer at the Empire State Building says he went up to the 104th floor and saw a lock on the security door had been broken, and then saw live video footage of the couple on the spire.
2: Family members in Russia telling ABC News the couple may already have been married. Fewer jobs were added last month. According to the Labor Department, there were 57,000 jobs created in June, half of what analysts projected. 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
2: A breakaway group of Catholics in rural Switzerland have now been kicked out of the church.
10: During a ceremony this week. Four bishops were ordained by an ultra-conservative sect of Catholics known as the Society of St. Pius X. The group opposes calls to modernize the Catholic Church and rejects the reforms that were adopted as a part of Vatican II. The ordinations came with a threat that the new bishops would be kicked out of the church forever, and this week, Pope Leo XVI did just that. He accused the bishops and those who ordained them of creating a schism, which means an intentional break with the church, and then he had them excommunicated. Sherry Preston, ABC News.
11: In New York City, excitement building over speculation that Taylor Swift and Travis Kelce will have their wedding at a famous sports arena.
12: Crews at New York Madison Square Garden are intensely unloading equipment in anticipation for the event of the summer. A law enforcement official briefed on the matter, telling the Associated Press global superstar Taylor Swift and Super Bowl champion Travis Kelce will have their wedding Friday night in that arena. The event is for about 1,000 people and is a 12-hour party beginning with a cocktail hour at 4 o'clock Friday afternoon and scheduled to last until about 4 a.m. Saturday morning.
11: ABC's Morgan Norwood. And this week, Swift and Kelce donated some $26 million to charities all across the U.S., including City Harvest in New York City and Los Angeles Regional Food Bank. Michelle Franz in ABC News.
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1: Okay, VEC News Time. It is 3:06. Good afternoon, everyone. It is Pepper Daniels in for Jim Richards, who was in for Kurt Olsen.
17: What, is it me?
1: It's you.
17: And nobody
1: you,
17: wants Dave. To work with me?
1: It's you, Dave. Everybody's running for the hills. Checking traffic and weather together here for you on a busy getaway day for a lot of folks. Traffic is looking pretty good today, though, up and down the 101. Nothing major to report at this point. We'll keep you posted all afternoon on that as we roll along. Weather not quite as cloudy overnight tonight. Lows around 50 once again. A slight uptick in temperature tomorrow, 74 in the South County, 84 above the grade. That'll hold for the 4th of July on Saturday as well. Not quite blazing hot like it is around the rest of the country. Paso Robles, 75 degrees, slow 71 right now. Morro Bay at 70, and AG checking in at 67. That's right. 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

0: 3:07 on the Central Coast. It is Thursday, July 2nd, 2026. I am Dave Congleton. Good to be with you for another edition of Hometown Radio. We're going to do things a little bit differently today because we're away tomorrow for the 4th of July. Always good to have Pepper Daniels filling in. Pepper and I will be with you all the way until 7 o'clock. We're going to do some of the normal Friday stuff today, which means later on this hour, you're going to have the chance to win the gift card to Lynn's. Good luck. You really want this. After that, we check in with Jim Corden from the Dana Adobe. Conservative Bob, why not, at 4:05, talks about patriotism. Dr. Armstead is back with us at 5:05 to tell the story of the Declaration of Independence. Steve Wick, downtown business owner at 6:05, would like to be independent from the ongoing city redesign of the downtown. He'll explain. It is a Dave Congleton show, always your hometown radio talk show. First up, it's a special edition of Pet of the Week, where we're trying to find a great home for a homeless dog, cat, bird, horse, pig, whatever County Animal Services sends our way. But Pepper Daniels, Pet of the Week is always brought to us by...
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0: Thanks, sir. Look who's here. The one, the only, longtime volunteer, Peggy Heaney, with a German Shepherd.
2: Yes, a big German Shepherd named Baby Boy. Thanks for having us, Dave.
0: Nice to see you. Thanks for adjusting your schedule to join us.
2: Yes, I have been thinking it was Friday all day.
0: It feels like Friday, doesn't it?
2: Yeah, it does.
0: It feels like Friday. Before I meet you, we have some good news. We've had some adoptions. Nutmeg got adopted.
2: Nutmeg got adopted, yes. Yay. Way to go, Nutmeg. I hope she has a great life.
0: Right.
2: Yes.
0: And the cat sale is continuing.
2: It is. Good through tomorrow at 5 o'clock. So July 3rd at 5 o'clock, we have a BOGO going on. You buy one, you get one free. Or if you just want one cat, they're half off. And the fee is $85, so half of that, or two for one.
0: $42.50.
2: That's a great price for a cat.
0: I think so.
2: Yeah.
0: And you've got a lot of cats, it sounds like.
2: We have so many cats. We have more cats than dogs, and that's the first time I've seen that. So we have 30 cats. And 30 available for adoption. There are a lot of cats running around there that aren't available yet. So, yeah.
0: Is it mostly cats or kittens?
2: I think it's mostly kittens because it is kitten season, and that this is the time of year that the kittens come in.
0: Now, tomorrow is the day before the 4th of July. Are you going to be open all the way till 5 o'clock?
2: We are open tomorrow. We're closed on Saturday and Sunday.
0: So no one's going home early. People will be there.
2: And they will be there until 5 o'clock tomorrow. Yes.
0: All right, that's cool.
2: Yes.
0: All right, let's meet Baby Boy.
2: Isn't he gorgeous? He's a big boy. He's having a little nap over here. He's worn out from the car ride over. He's a big boy. It says here he weighs 70 pounds, but...
0: He doesn't weigh 70 pounds.
2: He seems like he's bigger than that, huh? Because his head is bigger than both of our heads put together. Mm. But and he's 5 years old, and he is available for adoption, and he is a sweetheart.
0: What's his story? Do we know?
2: He was an owner surrender. Didn't say why. It just said owner problem. That's usually the problem. It's the owner. But it says he's a smart boy who could use more obedience training. He has had some professional training. It says he needs a slow introduction to other dogs in the same house. He's protective of the owner, may bark at strangers, but not aggressively. He goes potty outside if he has access with an open door or a doggy door.
0: Hmm. But this says fetch. He likes to fetch or not?
2: I tried to play fetch with him today, and the ball actually hit him one time. He did, but you know, he could have been just nervous too.
0: Volunteers describe him as a love bug. He loves to be on the couch.
2: Hmm. Yeah, and he is. He's sweet. He gave me a kiss on the way. I got a kiss on the way here. He's
0: good
2: great
0: with children.
2: In the car. He could not wait for me to get the car door open.
0: Oh, yeah. He wanted to get out of there.
2: Well, I mean, to get in. He couldn't wait for me to get it open so he could get in. And I was like, oh, he loves car rides. He didn't seem like he loved the ride, but he was comfortable when we were, like, stopped at a red light. He would just lay down. But he didn't seem that comfortable in the car, but he wasn't bad at all.
0: Well, it's interesting watching him. He comes in and he's pacing around. He's looking out the window. He's jumping up towards the door. 5 minutes later, he's just lying on his side, perfectly content. He's like, okay, I've scoped the perimeter. Uh-huh. This is my place. I'm just going to lay here until Peggy tells me it's time to leave.
2: Right. Or until
0: I love German Shepherds. They're such great dogs.
2: They are such loyal, affectionate, clingy. I like clingy dogs.
0: Why is he our pet of the week? Why did you choose him?
2: I chose, well, so last week he was like number two on the list, and he was still there this week, so I was like, okay, well, then he's number one on the list. Just because he's so easygoing, and he is 5 years old, so, I mean, you know, puppies have an advantage, and he's 5 years old. But that's a good age for a dog.
0: I think so. Perfect age. Let's check it with Pepper. Mm-hmm. What do you think?
1: I don't know. Sometimes you see a dog going through the door. I was like, okay, German Shepherd, like, he's big. You're like, okay, is he going to be nice? And all he wanted to do was sniff and kiss, mm-hmm. and high energy. And I love German Shepherds. One of my favorite things to watch online are German Shepherd police dogs tracking down bad guys.
2: Oh, yeah.
1: It's hilarious. Hilarious. The dog will mess you up. If they get the dog out, you do not want to mess around. But he seems like a nice, friendly, cheerful, beautiful colors. Mm-hmm. And, I mean, I'm sure he's got a bark on him. So if you trained him up, maybe he'd scare you out of your front yard.
2: I'm sure he would. And he's got that big, intimidating, big head.
1: Yeah.
0: Well, there must be something going on the other side of the door, because all of a sudden he got up, he was lying down, and he's looking at the door and cocking his head, and he hears movement.
1: Yeah, he knows something's going on.
0: Until there's nobody here. and Pepper, we're going to have photos?
1: Yeah, photos are posted, and there's a quick video of him patrolling the yard. So, yeah, it's at Facebook and Instagram already up.
0: All right. Check out News Talk 920 KVEC for that. All right, Peggy, how much for the dog?
2: $162 for the dog, and that includes this huge dog that is so nice. His all of his vaccinations, he's neutered.
0: He's already neutered.
2: He's chipped, and that includes his license fee. So it's a full package. Oh, and a free vet visit and a 2-week return policy. So, you know, it's kind of like a try before you buy thing.
0: I like it. All right. Yeah. Peggy Heaney is back with us. We're with Baby Boy, our very special pet of the week. We'll come back and chat some more. I'm Dave Congleton. We're live. We're local. We're hometown.
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0: 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We have a Best of Dave to keep you company. On Monday, Kurt Olson is back. Yay! John Lindsay is going to explain the heat wave in Europe, the heat wave across the country. It's not like we haven't been telling you about this for years. Also, Michelle Doster will talk about our billionaire president. Be nice, Dave. It is the Dave Congleton Show. Always your hometown radio talk show. Rebecca Peggy Heaney on our Pet of the Week segment. It's a special edition. We're doing all this stuff today. So let's remind folks what a great dog we have in Baby Boy.
2: We do have a great dog. He's 5 years old, German Shepherd mix. Well, he may be even purebred. He does kind of look purebred to me.
0: Yeah.
2: Big boy. He's 70 pounds, but he looks bigger than that. And he's had some training. He's mannered. He's easygoing, and he's a love bug.
0: If you like shepherds, this is a no-brainer.
2: Right. And why wouldn't you like a shepherd?
0: I think shepherds are great dogs.
2: Yeah.
0: I would consider a shepherd, but my place is too small.
2: Yeah.
0: I need a smaller dog.
2: We'll work on getting you a small shepherd.
0: You get small, but then they grow big.
2: Right. Yeah, we had a five-month-old puppy yesterday that you would have loved.
0: And we keep reminding people, you're not into dogs, cats, you've got the sale going on.
2: We do. We have our BOGO sale going on through 5 p.m. tomorrow. Come in and pick out two cats if you want. They do better in pairs, two for one price, or pick up one cat for half price.
0: Now, I know there's a lot of cats you have. Are there photos all on the website or just some of them?
2: I believe they're all on the website, Okay. Yes.
0: And trust me, it's just easier to Google Slo County Animal Services. Don't ask for just Google. It's the links you guys use. Just Google Slo County Animal Services. You can see the photos of all the dogs and the cats. Do you have any other exotic animals, or is it just dogs and cats?
2: We have four bunnies and one chicken.
0: The chicken's getting very nervous.
2: Probably. Yeah. Well, I would be nervous if I was a chicken around all those dogs.
0: Five bucks for a rabbit?
2: I believe it is. Five for a bunny and five for a chicken.
0: Spencer's can't even beat that price.
2: No, they can't.
0: Okay. All right.
2: Of course, Spencer's doesn't run away from you either, huh?
0: Now, we'd be remiss if we didn't do our annual reminder, 4th of July on Saturday.
2: 4th of July.
0: People are going to go out, they're going to do fireworks, and get it. But you really, really, really got to think about your animals.
2: Yes. Fireworks are beautiful. They're great. We all love them. Dogs, not so much. It scares them. They get desperate. Dogs need to be secured and secured into a place that they cannot get out of. A backyard fence, they may get over because they're desperate and they're that scared, and they can do feats that you've never seen before when they're that scared. So if you keep the dog in the house, preferably with you, but if you're out seeing the fireworks, put the dog in the house. I turn on some music up loud. I put fans on. The vet can give you a prescription to help calm your dog down ahead of time. There's over-the-counter drops and treats and pills that you can give them. I see now there's even a little headband thing that you put over their ears. It's kind of like earmuffs.
0: What?
2: Yeah, it holds their, it's really cute too. So it's not earmuffs like we have on, but it's like a little band that goes around and holds your ears down and kind of keeps the noise down. So you can do all those things and remember that July 4th doesn't just start on July 4th.
0: That's
2: it
0: right.
2: Starts like mid-January sometimes.
0: Particularly in South County.
2: Yes.
0: And I can say that because my partner lives in South County. And I'll tell the story. She and her daughter and granddaughter and all the dogs they've got a hotel room up in San Simeon for the weekend. And they do this every year because they're right there on the Rio Grande Grover Beach border. And it just... And the dogs go nuts. So they're taking all the dogs and they're going up to San Simeon for the weekend.
2: That's a great idea.
0: Just to get away from the fireworks.
2: Yeah.
0: And I salute them.
2: Yes.
0: Right? Because they understand the sensitivity of the dogs.
2: Right.
0: So I'm telling you now, if you're not cautious, you're probably going to have to go on Monday to County Animal Services to retrieve your dog or cat.
2: And this is, I mean, this is a real thing. We prepare space for after the 4th of July because so many dogs run away and they bring them in as strays. So if your dog is missing, and if you haven't done what we've said, or if you've done what we've said and your dog is missing anyway, go onto the website. You can fill out a Lost My Dog form, and they, if the dog comes in, they'll let you know. And it would go there if somebody turned it in.
0: All right. Peggy Heaney is with us from County Animal Services with our Pet of the Week. We are meeting Baby Boy. Yes. Available for adoption. Perfect German Shepherd. Would he do well with another dog?
2: They said that he needs a slow introduction to other dogs in the home. What I've observed, there was this little, like, half-pound chihuahua that tried to eat him today.
0: What?
2: Yeah, it was on the other side of the fence, and this little chihuahua thought it was a big dog. Well, it was big on the inside. Thought it was going to eat Baby Boy, and Baby Boy looked away and got on the other side of me. So, and he did that with every dog he came in contact with. There was another dog out on the track, and he wasn't trying to get over there. He raised his ears up and looked at the dog, but he didn't try to go over there, wasn't reactive. So I don't think he's a reactive dog, but they said slow introductions to other dogs in the home.
0: But classic run on the beach, hit the hiking trail. This
2: Absolutely.
0: Is the dog you want with you.
2: This dog would be great for hiking with you. On the beach, if you like to ride a bike and take your dog with you, he would be great with that. I'm sure he has lots of energy still. Doesn't even have any gray around his snoot. And for 5 years old, I would expect him to have a little gray. But
0: right.
2: Yeah.
0: So let's talk about some of the other animals. Who else would be on your list?
2: Oh, so we have so many German Shepherds. So that's number one on my list. We have 9 German Shepherds.
0: And we have this conversation, I think, every week.
2: Right.
0: Why is it that all these German Shepherds?
2: Well, I think our number's gone down a little bit because we did have more than that.
0: I'm trying to think, is there a movie recently? Because, you know, you had the Taco Bell commercials and yeah. everybody wanted a Chihuahua.
2: Right.
0: Right.
2: And Paris Hilton.
0: And Paris Hilton.
2: Yeah.
0: And so we go through, but I can't recall anything for a German Shepherd.
2: I can't explain it because they've been on the top of our list for quite a while now, and we do go through, seems like, cycles where we get pit bulls or huskies or German Shepherds. We've just had way too many German Shepherds for a long time now. I can't explain it. But we have 2 solid black ones. One is named Shadow. One is named Bill. And we have a solid white one, and I believe her name is Myrna. And the rest are the natural colored ones, like the tan and black. And we have some that are mostly tan, some that are more black. Like his saddle almost takes up his Baby Boy's saddle almost takes up his whole body there. They're great dogs, no matter what color they are. So that's top of my list for wanting to get out there to people today.
0: They're really, German Shepherds make good companions. They make great guard dogs.
2: Yes.
0: They're very loyal. I mean, Greer has talked about that at length.
2: Right.
0: They will, once they connect with you, they are just bonded.
2: They're mainly like a one-person dog, and they choose their person. And then, like you said, just totally loyal to that person. They monitor that person. They stick with him or her. And they're just, you know, it's an incredible bond with the German Shepherd.
0: I'm under the impression, though, Peggy, that you've been able to get some dogs out and adopted. Your count is down a little bit.
2: Yes, so we only have 25 adoptable dogs right now, and I believe last week we had 32. So we have gotten some down.
0: Do you notice that do adoptions go up in the summertime because people, or do they go down because they go on vacation?
2: I couldn't answer that.
0: What's your gut tell you, though?
2: Well, so I used to have dogs, and I'm embarrassed to say I used to breed dogs. And I know in the summertime, the puppies did not sell. They sold in the wintertime because I think people go on vacation in the summer.
0: Well, you don't have to apologize for being a dog breeder.
2: Well, I didn't know any better, and now I know better. I'm trying to make up for it by finding these dogs a home.
0: I applaud what you're doing, and I applaud the conversion, but at the same time, I don't believe in piling on responsible breeders. I mean, there's an argument that could be made for breeding dogs and maintaining the heritage, you know?
2: Yeah.
0: I understand that.
2: Yeah.
0: All right. So we got about a minute left. One last plea, please, for a baby boy, our very special pet of the week.
2: Yes. So if you're a German Shepherd person like we have been describing, this is your guy. His name is Baby Boy. He's 70 pounds, male, German Shepherd. He's 5 years old. He's looking at me right now. He's like, are you talking about me like
0: smart
2: I'm not here?
0: Smart dog. This is a smart
2: yes,
0: dog.
2: Yes, he is a smart dog. He's had some professional training. They say he plays fetch. I can't attest to that. The ball hit him on the head. And he's not aggressive. They say he needs a slow introduction to other dogs, but in my experience, he's not aggressive toward dogs at all. He's potty trained. He's a couch potato and a love bug. Loves his walks.
0: Close on Saturday, close on Sunday,
2: right.
0: Open until 5 o'clock tomorrow,
2: right.
0: And the cat sale has one more day.
2: One more day for buy one, get one free on the cats, or if you want one cat only, it's half off. And that's, you can come in between 1 and 5 tomorrow. That's our adoption hours.
0: And please, please, please keep an eye out for your dogs and cats over this weekend. As Peggy was saying, it's don't wait till Saturday. All this nonsense is going to start tonight.
2: Yes.
0: So just be careful. And don't take your dog to the fireworks.
2: Oh, God, no.
0: All right, Peggy, thank you. We'll see you soon.
2: Thank you.
0: Off we go. News, traffic, weather. Hey, how about a gift card to Lynn's? We'll see how lucky you are up next on Hometown Radio.

0: Personal health care spending is the total amount of money spent on things like doctor visits, hospital stays, nursing homes, drugs, and medical equipment. Adjusted for rising prices over time, per person spending in 2024 was nearly four times higher than it was in 1980, according to the Center for Medicare and Medicaid Services. Costs vary by age, with older adults typically spending more on care. Other factors can drive costs up too, like expensive new medical technology, higher prices, and how care is delivered and used. These dollars come from many places, including private insurance, Medicare, Medicaid, and patients paying out of pocket. It's then spread across different areas, with hospital care making up the largest share, about one-third of all spending. Small steps like diet, exercise, and routine preventative care can help your health and your wallet. With this Medical Minute, I'm Michelle Franzen. ABC News, I'm Michelle Franzen. Record-setting heat and record-setting travel coinciding with America's 250th celebrations. AAA says more than 72 Americans are driving or flying this holiday period, and today is the busiest for flights. ABC's Matt Rivers is at Newark Liberty International.
1: The FAA is saying that they'll be handling more than 52,000 flights today. That is thousands more than it handles on a typical day. And TSA is expected to screen more than 3 million passengers today.
0: In Washington, D.C., federal prosecutors announced the indictment of David Hearn in connection with alleged vandalism at the Lincoln Memorial Reflecting Pool. The three-time U.S. Olympian accused of destroying parts of the pool's new lining, he denies doing anything violent or removing the lining. Russia launched a major attack on Ukraine's capital, dozens of missiles and drones targeting nearly every district of Kyiv and residential buildings, too. Ukrainian officials say 27 people were killed, at least 113 others injured. This is ABC News.
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0: From ABC News, Wall Street Now. Market indexes were mixed as Wall Street ended a short week ahead of the holiday weekend. The Dow was up 594 points at the end of Thursday trading. Investors betting on the Federal Reserve backing off an interest rate hike after Thursday's jobs report showed a hiring slowdown. The S&P was unchanged after recovering from steep afternoon losses by computer chip manufacturers, and the NASDAQ fell 207 points. Shares of National Beverage were up more than 13% after La Croix Soda's company announced it would pay investors a special $3.25 dividend for each share. Dollar Tree rose 2.5% after the retailer said it approved buying back $2.5 billion in stock from shareholders. Shares of crypto-aligned companies also gained after Bitcoin rebounded from Wednesday's steep losses. Robinhood Markets and Coinbase Global each up more than 4%. The stock exchange will be closed Friday in observance of Independence Day. Michelle Franzen, ABC News.
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4: 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Pepper Daniels in for Kurt here this afternoon. Checking traffic and weather together. Traffic looks pretty good. Nothing out of control here. Typical slowdown areas, but everything moving right along. Expect heavy traffic for the rest of today and, of course, tomorrow. A big travel day as well. In weather, not as warm as it could be and not too bad. Not as cloudy overnight tonight either. South County lows around 50 with some cloud cover, and then 48 in the North County. Warmer tomorrow just by a few ticks, 74 in the South County, 84 above the grade. And you can plan on pretty much the same weather for Saturday as well for the 4th of July. Currently in Paso, holding on to 75. Slows at 72. Morro Bay's at 67, and AG is at 68. 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
5: Let's stop the show. I was telling Pepper when he came in that I realized that yesterday was my 10th anniversary with American General Media. It was 10 years ago yesterday that Craig and I came over and we, El Dorado went off the rails and they're no longer around in this town. But I want to give a shout out to Pepper, who is our program director, because if it wasn't for Pepper's encouragement, I'm not sure KVEC would still be around. Because New Rock went away and K-Sly went away, and it was this man to my right who went to the owners at American General Media and convinced them to come by KVEC. So if anything on this show has touched you in the last 10 years, I think Pepper Daniels gets a shout out.
4: Very kind. Very kind, Dave. I appreciate that. Yeah, it was 10 years yesterday, and you know how Facebook pops up those memories. There was a memory for me 10 years ago where I took a picture of my Jeep in the parking lot as the last person to leave the radio station. And I remember it was a tumultuous time, and we found out about the stations starting in March, and by May we had a couple picked up in Santa Maria, and then we officially took over with KVC on July 1st, 2016. And yeah, kind words that I've kept it afloat, and I've been proud and honored to program it, the station, the oldest station in Slo County for all these years and whatnot. But I joke with you off the air, but I say it on the air too. I told the owners, I said, if Dave Congleton, I didn't know you at the time, I said, if Dave doesn't come with the station, don't buy it. because we got to have Dave. And I'd been listening to you for a long time, but we had never crossed paths and never met. And I remember, do you remember our first lunch?
5: Yes, at the place in Arroyo Grande.
4: Yeah, Rooster's Creek.
5: Rooster Creek.
4: Yeah, Rooster Creek. I was still in Napomo at the time. I think you were still, you'd moved to Slo by then, I think.
5: Yeah. The only thing missing from that lunch was pie.
4: Yeah.

0: Thursday Pi doesn't work as well as Friday Pi Day, but you know the drill. We're not here tomorrow, but we didn't want to deprive you of a chance to win the gift card. We didn't want to deprive our friends, the Lynn family up in Cambria, a chance to remind you that the holiday weekend should include a visit to Lynn's. Anyway, here's the deal. Lynnseats.com is the website. 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That is until this book comes out next year. You can check out their bios, fascinating life on the Central Coast. You can peruse the menu for the main restaurant and the easiest pie cafe. You can shop at the online store. You can check out the bakery, all sorts of snacks and treats and desserts to tempt you. And more to the point, you can ship a pie or preserve or pot pie anywhere in the country and let family member, loved one know that you're thinking of them. And I have found they make a great thank you gift. I just, Lisa the Travel Girl, she helped put together the trip we took to Paris in the spring. I wanted to thank her. So I got a whole mess of preserves from Lynn's, shipped it to her. I couldn't have asked for a better gift to send. Also, to the point, 4th of July, Saturday, head on up to Cambria, Shamel Park, right there at the south end of Moonstone Drive. They've got the park, and they're going to have 4th of July all day long. And our friends from Lynn's, they're going to have the pie-eating contest. I think Craig Hill participated in that once. Also, they're going to have restaurant server races. But a good time is going to be had by all. And I know it's going to be crowded in Cambria, but I always talk up the idea of just going into the bakery at Lynn's and getting, whether it's a sandwich or a salad or just some eclairs, then going to the beach, having a little picnic. It is perfect to do. Pepper, I don't believe I've ever asked you what your favorite pie is from Lynn's.
1: Apple pie.
0: Now, traditional apple or Dutch apple?
1: Traditional.
0: Is that a Midwestern thing?
1: I'm not sure. The answer to what my favorite pie is always apple. Doesn't matter who makes it. But Lynn's is absolutely outstanding, as all their pies are. But yeah, I'm an apple pie first. I just start at the beginning of the alphabet and work my way down. Blueberry.
0: I had the chance to go up there the other day, and Renee and John gave me the tour in Tin City. They started out back in the day, I think late 1980s, with just one of those units there. And now I think they have close to 20. And this is just this amazing operation to see. They have like 50 grocery stores in California that they serve. Tim sits there every day, and if you make an online order, he's the guy that's going to place it. They've got a room for all the preserves. They've got a whole team making the pies, and Renee is there supervising it. It's just so darn impressive to see what that family has become over the years. And we all get the benefit from it. So you're going to have a picnic? All right, include some Lynn's pie. You want to spice up a breakfast? Okay, get some preserves. And more to the point, you can go to your favorite local grocery store the way home tonight, like Spencer's, wherever you're going to go, and you go to the frozen pie section, all the fruit pies, not the pot pies, not the cream pies, just the fruit pies, will be there waiting for you. Small size, family size. Take them home, pop them in the oven for about an hour, you will be good to go. But you know, Pepper, they're thinking, oh, geez, if only I had a gift card. Mm-hmm. That would make my life even better.
1: I have questions about your tour. Did you wear a hairnet?
0: No.
1: Because I'm just sitting here looking at you, picturing you with a hairnet.
0: No. But that's a good question.
1: I don't know. Yeah. You saw hairnets. I'm sure some people were wearing
0: them. Yes.
1: Yeah, good.
0: I did.
1: That's good news.
0: Yeah. Well, and I was coming in at the end of the shift.
1: Oh, yeah. Okay, good.
0: These people get there very early in the morning.
1: Sure.
0: And in the old days, when Lynn's first started, Renee was making 100 pies a day.
1: Oh, boy.
0: Without a mixer.
1: How was that even possible?
0: Just
1: goodness. Goodness.
0: The more I learn about this family, the more impressed I am.
1: I know we're going to do the giveaway here in a second. I do have quick pie story. I could save it for after the giveaway. No. But, you know, recently we took my mother-in-law to Alaska on our cruise. I was gone for a couple weeks. For the audience, my wife and her sister gifted their 86-year-old mother a trip to Alaska. She was our fourth wheel on the trip. One trip of a lifetime.
0: Yeah.
1: She lives in Illinois, so she doesn't get to see the two girls here in California very often. So for her, it was amazing. And we learned the very first day that she was going to eat pie. And she lives with another sister in Illinois who obviously is her caretaker and, you know, clamps down on the good stuff and the pies and whatever else, tries to keep her on her diet. But we did not. We let the mother-in-law have pie whenever she wanted. And when she said it the first day, I thought, we kind of joke, like, you're on the ship, you can get dessert, breakfast, lunch, and dinner, they serve you dessert. You could eat whatever you want on the ship because you're on a cruise. Yes. It's your cruise. You can do whatever you want.
0: Eat whatever you want.
1: She ate pie every time.
0: Wow.
1: Every
0: I love time. It. But now here's what you should do. You should ship her a pie. Lens pie and see whether or not her sister, because she can't say no to a Lens pie.
1: She wouldn't resist it. She would not. The sister would not resist it either. Definitely not. But my wife posted a picture of her mother and said, you want somebody to look at you the way my mom looks at pie.
0: Wow.
1: Yeah, she loves pie. Loves pie.
0: Let's give our listeners a chance to love some pie. Here's the deal. We've got a gift card. Pepper Daniels is going to mail this gift card to you. You don't have to come in. You don't have to see us. You don't have to spend gas. We'll mail it to you. This gift card is good at the main restaurant, at the Easiest Pie Cafe, at any of the stores in the Lynn compound. It is good for any online purchase. However, it is not accepted at grocery stores for Lynn's products there. All right, fair enough. Now, we're looking for somebody who has not won this gift card before. Pepper, how far should we go? What can you handle?
1: I could sit here all day. So, let's support the July. You want to do the 4th? You want to do 1776? You want to do? seems like a lot.
0: Yeah, let's just do 7. Caller 7, 805. It'll be interesting because this is a Thursday. 805-543-8830. 805-543-8830. Caller number 7 is going to get the Lynn's gift card. You want this gift card. You want to go to Lynn's. You know you do. You can apply it to lunch, breakfast, dinner. You know, they're going to be slammed this weekend. I know, but you can make a reservation. Food is worth the wait. Just grab stuff at the bakery or just go up on the other side of the parking lot to the Easiest Pie Cafe. They've got salads and desserts and little wraps. And you can sit. The thing about the Easiest Pie Cafe, you can sit outside. They've got a very nice patio area there. All right, look at these phones. Jim Corden from the Dana Adobe is going to be joining us after the next break. Let us see who our winner is. Who is going to win the gift card to Lynn's? I don't know. What do we got? I can't see the screen. Who do we have?
1: Gus on 2.
0: Gus? Gus, you're with us? Gus, you there?
2: Yes, sir.
0: How are you,
2: yes,
0: sir?
2: Yes, sir, I'm here.
0: Hey, congratulations.
2: Oh, thank you very much. I love Lynn pies.
0: What, you have a favorite?
2: Apple's really my favorite.
0: Ding, ding, ding, ding, ding. All right, Gus, but just keep in mind, you can use this gift card towards anything at Lynn's. It just doesn't have to be pie. Just enjoy it, and thanks for listening to KVEC. Hang on. Pepper will take your information. You are the winner today. I'm Dave Congleton. 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
6: 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Grab the phone, 805-441-7744. Yes, please. Tell her Dave says hi. After that, go ahead, start packing. You'll be moving fast. License number 01868098.

0: the oldest Mexican rancho established in San Luis Obispo County. Captain Dana moved there in 1835, and the building was restored about 20 years ago and is in great shape, and it's a wonderful property. We have about 140 acres right now, and we'd love to have visitors come by and check out the museum and the house and hike our trails.
1: Back in the day, were there fireworks? Did they have a 4th of July celebration?
0: Well, that's a good question. It definitely predates me. I'll tell you, we certainly wouldn't do that today because there's a lot of dry grass out here.
1: You would think, though, that,
0: yeah,
1: that back in the day, there might be something. All right.
0: Yeah.
1: But we've got stuff. So you've got a concert tomorrow.
0: We do. We're celebrating on July 3rd with a concert here at the Dan Adobe's Cultural Center with Misha Lefkowitz, and Susan Davies. He is a violinist, and he actually retired from the L.A. Philharmonic as the first chair violinist. He's originally from Russia. And ironic, we're having him play American tunes for the 4th of July, or 250th. But they'll be here tomorrow from 5 to 7. There's tickets available on our website, which I know you're going to ask me, so I'll just say right now is DanaAdobe, DanaAdobe.org. Either go to the calendar or our events page, and they'll point you to purchase tickets. It includes a reception and an opportunity to meet the artist at 5, and then the concert actually starts at 5:30. Probably be over about 7 o'clock or a little after.
1: And patriotic Americana music or?
0: Yep. Okay. Everything from Sousa to Willie Nelson. So big swath of American music included tomorrow night.
1: How'd you find the
0: music?
1: That
0: should be a great time.
1: How'd you find him?
0: Actually, he came by here. After he retired, he moved into Napomo. He lives over in Trilogy. And he and a friend came by for a tour and to look around. And so he made an offer to play here. And we said, well, let's do July 3rd. Let's use this to celebrate America.
1: I like that. And big weekend in Napomo. You have the 4th of July parade.
0: Absolutely. So the next day at 11 o'clock, if your listeners want to line up on Teff Street or somewhere downtown, the 4th of July parade will be coming through town. It's been, I think they haven't done it since around COVID, and so it's being brought back this year. We're really excited to have it. Santa Maria High School marching band is going to perform, and we have all sorts of fun activities. And also, whoever comes, free hot dogs and bottled water after the parade to all the attendees that are here. So
1: free hot dogs.
0: It should be a great time.
1: Free hot dogs.
0: Free hot dogs. So thanks to the Rotary and Lions Clubs of Napomo and Vaughn's here in Napomo, they donated those things or got them at great discounts. And so, we want to bring the hot dog back for the 4th of July.
1: Sure.
0: Big barbecue in Napomo.
1: What is the Adobe's? It says you have an entry in the parade.
0: We do. We're actually bringing the 1890s Studebaker carriage. We're putting on a trailer and pulling it through the parade route. And we have two high school students representing Captain Dana and Maria Josefa, his wife, on the Studebaker. And then we're going to have some other high school kids dressed up in costumes handing out information. So we're actively promoting the parade, and we're excited to be involved with it, and I hope some of your listeners can come down and join us that morning.
1: Is the Adobe open over the weekend, Jim?
0: It's closed on the 4th, but open on the 5th. So, and in fact, FYI, we'll be handing out our little brochures that we're handing out that day are 25% off coupons. So if you're at the parade, you get 25% off admission if you come before Labor Day. So another incentive to come.
1: Yeah, what are the hours for Sunday?
0: We will be open to the public from 11 to 3.
1: Jim Corden.
0: Mid-afternoon.
1: Yeah, Jim Corden is with us from the Dan Adobe. And as always, we should remind folks where the Adobe is.
0: Yeah, so just off of 101, if you're in San Luis Obispo heading south, you turn on Teff Street to the left and then make the first right on South Oak Glen. We're about a mile down the road. First home ever built in Napomo, built in 1839. So you can check out a lot of history, see the beauty of Napomo, and then check out some of our great restaurants as well.
1: Well, speaking of food, you have a busy schedule here. Coming up on July 18th, you're partnering with the Santa Maria Kiwanians.
0: That is correct.

0: Correct. We are doing a wine pairing and dinner on the 18th. Those tickets are also available on our website. And we will be having, I think, three or four different wines paired with, I probably shouldn't give this all away, but pork, salmon, and other delectable delights as part of a fundraiser for both organizations, all to be to the benefit of education, both in San Luis Obispo and Santa Maria or Santa Barbara County, to support educational programs and opportunities to go on field trips and things like that. So we're really excited to be partnered with them, and we hope some of your listeners will come down for that and help support the educational opportunities that we're providing here in South County.
1: Between Andy Morris in the morning and myself, we hit a lot of the nonprofits. One of the things I've noticed, Jim, is the increasing amount of partnerships between the nonprofits. You're reaching out, you're working with other groups.
0: Yes, we are. And it's first a good business tactic, but secondly, as things shift economically, this benefits us to work together and lessen the risk and burden on each other and be there to support each other's causes. So we're very excited to be partnered with them and some other people as well as we move forward.
1: Last thing I want to highlight is you have another Sunday speaker coming up on July 19th.
0: Yes, we do. One of our volunteers, Helen Dubois, is going to be speaking about Jim Beckwith, who used to come to the Dan Adobe every 2 weeks from about 1847 to 1849. He was a writer in the postal system, first postal system in California, and rode from the Dan Adobe to Monterey. But he also did a whole series of other things. Fascinating guy, probably one of the five most famous Western African Americans in the United States. And so you'll hear about him and all sorts of great things that he did, towns that are named, a town that's named after him, a pass through the Sierras, et cetera. So
1: wow.
0: Great stories, and I think everyone would enjoy that.
1: All right, Jim, I got about a minute left. Let's make sure we remind folks in particular what is happening tomorrow.
0: Sure. Tomorrow is our Americana concert. Tickets are available till midnight tonight. So if you want to get tickets, go ahead and go online. The danadobe.org is the website. You can get it by going to our events or calendar page and buy tickets that way. And we look forward to having you. And Dave, I just want to leave you with one last thought.
1: Sure. We got a minute. Take your time.
0: Okay. We're going to have some pretty big announcements coming up in the next 30 to 60 days. So I will send you some information, and I hope we can share that with your audience. There's some big things happening down here in Napalm we want to share with the community. So how's that for keys?
1: You're going to leave us like that? You're going to leave us hanging?
0: Exactly. Exactly.
1: One last time on the website, please.
0: Yes, danadobe.org, and we'd love to have as many of you come down. And, Dave, thank you for the opportunity to let your people know.
1: Sure, and people can become a friend of the Adobe, right, Jim?
0: Absolutely. Membership is available also on our website. You can call. Our number is 805-929-5679, and you can call about any of the things we discussed and also get tickets that way or get our membership. Memberships
1: right.
0: Goes from $40 on up.
1: Jim, always good to talk with you. Thanks for coming and joining us by phone, and have a happy 4th of July.
0: You too. Take care. Bye-bye.
1: All right, sir. Thank you. All right, off we go. We got news and traffic and weather. Speaking of fireworks, here comes Conservative Bob. I'd stick around. Dr. Armstead after that. Two reasons to keep listening to the Dave Congleton Show.
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3: From ABC News, I'm Dave Packer. A dangerous heat wave blanketing more than two dozen states with triple-digit temperatures. New York City hitting 100 degrees today, first time in a decade. ABC News meteorologist Melissa Griffin.
4: These extreme heat warnings stretch all the way to Kansas City, Missouri, right down into the Gulf Coast as well. It's not just today. Again, tomorrow we're dealing with the same heat, feeling nearly 110 degrees up and down the I-95 corridor all the way down to the Gulf Coast. It still feels like 102 in Indianapolis, 101 in Chicago.
3: The extreme heat as Americans hit the road and the skies on what's expected to be the busiest day of the Independence holiday. ABC's Matt Rivers at Newark International Airport.
5: Blay saying that more than 72 million Americans will be traveling at some point over this holiday period. And if you are flying, today will be the busiest day for that. The FAA saying that they'll be handling more than 52,000 flights today. That is thousands more than it handles on a typical day. And TSA is expected to screen more than 3 million passengers today.
3: The June jobs report showed just 57,000 jobs were added, half of what was expected. ABC's Selena Wang.
6: The unemployment rate went down as more people left the labor force. The share of the working age population that's either working or looking for work, that fell to the lowest in 5 years. And economists say it's a bad combination when you have fewer people in the job market as well as fewer people getting jobs. The data also showing that wage gains just simply have not been keeping up with rising prices, something that consumers have been struggling now for quite a while.
3: But those lower employment numbers prompted buying on Wall Street, investors thinking lower employment could lead to an interest rate cut. The daredevil couple who got engaged at the top of the Empire State Building have been released from jail following a brief court appearance. The couple did not enter pleas to multiple felonies, including reckless endangerment and burglary. They're due back in court next month. You're listening to ABC News.
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3: Rescuers pulled a trapped man from the rubble. He was trapped for more than a week to safety in Venezuela today. Cheers as 43-year-old Hern Alberto Gil Flores was freed from the basement of a collapsed shopping center. ABC's Lama Hassan has more from London.
9: He was finally rescued from the basement of a shopping center that had collapsed. And as you can imagine, he emerged to huge cheers from the rescue teams. There have been heart-wrenching scenes since those two earthquakes hit that measured 7.2 and 7.5 magnitude.
3: At least 27 people were killed in Kyiv after Russian drones and missiles bombarded the Ukrainian capital. Ukrainian President Volodymyr Zelensky was at the site of the attack where he said he still hoped President Trump's son-in-law Jared Kushner and Special Envoy Steve Witkoff would visit Ukraine.
10: They have to come to see, to understand, and to explain to President, and then to answer in a very polite manner how Steve Witkoff can to Russia, what they have to do. Quickly sit, negotiate, stop this war.
3: Texas Republican Congresswoman Monica De La Cruz is condemning the immigration arrest of a nun in McAllen, Texas. Sister Letitia Ubwaja, a Nigerian national, was released from custody after a few hours. Representative De La Cruz writing immigration enforcement should target violent criminals. Dave Packer, ABC News.
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15: KVEC News Time. 4:06 on the Central Coast. Pepper Daniels in with Hometown Radio this afternoon, checking traffic and weather for you. Traffic, we do have a incident popping up. It looks like a vehicle off the road. We're talking 41 between Atascadero and Morro Bay, closer to Los Altos, if you know the area there well. But could be a vehicle into a ditch off the side of the road. Might see a response to that up there in a tricky area to drive anyway, so be careful. Otherwise, traffic looking pretty good on the Central Coast and nothing to report other than typical slowing here and there. Weather as well, pretty uneventful for us. Not as cloudy tonight on either side of the grade. Lows closer to 50. Tomorrow, a little bit warmer, 74 in the South County, 84 if you're further inland, and that will hold to be much the same on Saturday, the 4th of July. Currently 73 in Paso Robles, 72 in SLO, 67 out in Morro Bay, and Arroyo Grande clocking in at 66. That's traffic and weather together here. 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
1: Sorry.

0: On the Frederick Law text line, someone is asking when where the parade is in Napomo. It's on Teff Street. It's the main street. There's only really one main street in Napomo, so check it out. I'm Dave Congleton. Welcome back to the broadcast. We will be away tomorrow, but we've got a best of Dave for you to enjoy. Kurt Olson is back from vacation. We'll be together on Monday. We're going to start things off with John Lindsay. Got a lot of good segments we're working on. Meanwhile, it is the 4th of July weekend starting off, so we've got a couple segments for you. During the 5 o'clock hour, Dr. Armstead is back with us. He's going to talk about the Declaration of Independence, give us a little bit of history. First up, always good to be in conversation with Conservative Bob. His name is Bob. He is a conservative, and I think it's more than appropriate to hear from him today for a number of reasons that I'm about to explain. Bob, good afternoon.
1: Good afternoon to you, sir, and happy Independence Day to you.
0: Happy Independence to you. Happy 4th of July. How are you feeling as we approach the 4th of July as an American?
1: I am feeling so good. I'm feeling so good about our country, the direction it's going in. Very proud to be an American. Always proud to be an American, but even prouder today.
0: We're not going to have a political debate here. I'm just curious. So what are you particularly proud of, say, versus last year or 5 years ago? Are you more proud now than when I first met you?
1: So let's see. We first met, I think, in 2003.
0: Yep.
1: And I was proud to be an American then and always proud. I find that I'm a little happier under certain administrations than others. But I feel that the way things are going in America today, in many respects, I'm very happy with. And I would say I'm at least as proud, if not prouder, than when we first met.
0: A general question, and see if I can get to this. But what I'm curious about, Bob, is how do we define how we feel to be Americans? Is it whether or not we agree with the president in power? Is it when we look back on the last 250 years and what we have accomplished? How do we define pride?
1: So I think, that question is different really for everyone. For me, I look back on our history. 250 years ago, these great men sitting down to actually write out a declaration of their grievances and express their independence from Great Britain, and going from a ragtag 13 colonies with hardly anything of an army to becoming the greatest nation in the world, I don't know how anyone couldn't be proud of that. I look at our history and the things that we've overcome and fought for and died for and defeated to ensure that we have our republic today. And some people take a look at our history and they think it's a very dark history.

0: and they don't see the positive of it. Or I look at our history and the things that we've overcome and fought for and died for and defeated to ensure that we have our republic today. And some people take a look at our history and they think it's a very dark history and they don't see the positive of it or the great strides that we've made to overcome injustices. And I think we really have to take a look at that. And there aren't many nations on this earth that have done what we have done and come out on top like we have.
1: Give me an example of, here, I'll start. I think our response in World War II and how we eventually got into World War II. Some people have argued we were slow to the game, but we got in. And D-Day, I was just in Normandy last April, got to see firsthand the sacrifice, and then rebuilding Europe after World War II. Bob, if you were to ask me our greatest accomplishment as a country, I think I would point to that. What would you point to?
0: I would say that that is probably one of our greatest accomplishments. Certainly, up until that period of time, the fact that we were, we were a little late to get into the Second World War as far as actual combat. We had been doing Lend-Lease with the British for, I think, well over a year before we actually got in. But the fact that we were able to mobilize and somebody said we went from 0 to 100 as far as becoming a nation at war in a little over a year. We just ramped up our production, and the fact that we were able to beat several of the most powerful nations on earth at that time, it was certainly a point of American pride. So I think up until the end of World War II, that probably would have been one of those events. I think in my lifetime, I think of landing on the moon. Certainly a lot different from the Second World War, but going from the Apollo project, which actually came about before Kennedy was in office. It was conceived and started, but he was the one that said we're going to put a man on the moon before the end of the decade.
1: That's right.
0: And we certainly did. And then the sacrifices that came in that program, the Apollo 1 fire, where we lost three astronauts on the launch pad. And then coming back from that in a little over 2 years and putting a man on the moon. It was just incredible. And I think that was one of my most proud moments of my lifetime and something that I can say I do remember.
1: And I would piggyback on that with the most recent. It's not quite the same, but impressive. The four astronauts who went up and circled the moon and came back and led by a Cal Poly graduate. I get our accomplishments in space. I don't think it's the most, but it's certainly a point of pride. Sure.
0: Yes, and I was thinking more of my lifetime than World War II, which predates me by a few years at least, both of us. We look at these things that our nation has accomplished, and somehow, between now and then and the generations that have come and gone, and both you and I are baby boomers, we grew up with people. My father was in the Second World War. He served in the Pacific in the Marines. And we grew up with these people that were in combat during that time or served in that time, and everybody knew someone who was in the Second World War, and you were just brought up with this incredible sense of pride and patriotism. And I think that as the generations have gone by, for some reason we just seem to forget what we've accomplished, and sometimes I think we take a look back at whatever mistakes we may have made, and people tend to denigrate the United States because of that rather than celebrate all our good.
1: I'll let you elaborate on that first, a short break. I'm Dave Congleton, along with Conservative Bob. We got a lot to cover. We'll invite you to participate shortly. Stick around. This is KVEC.
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0: We are welcoming your phone calls and read text messages after news at the bottom of the hour. I'm Dave Congleton. We are back with Conservative Bob talking about what the 4th of July means to him and what he thinks it should mean for you. And Bob, I have always respected your love of this country, your love of the flag, but I think that even you would agree that this year things seem to be a little bit different. I'm wondering your thoughts on that and if you could put your finger on it.
1: So I think this year, one of the main issues is who we have as our president. And without getting too political, you know my love for President Trump and my belief in him. And a lot of people will tell you, I'm not proud or I don't have pride or I'm not celebrating the 4th because Donald Trump is president. To me, that makes no sense. I celebrated the 4th of July when Biden was in office. I celebrated the 4th of July when Carter was in office and Obama. That, to me, doesn't change my pride in the country. It may change how I feel about the leadership and maybe the direction of this country at times, but always proud to be an American. And so I don't understand, and especially more on the youth, where they seem to feel less patriotic and less proud of this country and more of an antithesis towards it. So I can't tell you why, but I can tell you this. When I was a kid, and probably you're the same, we would go to school, and I can remember this from first grade. So we would say the Pledge of Allegiance, and we would sing My Country, 'Tis of Thee. And we were brought up by people who had gone through what we just talked through, Second World War. Either they served or they were alive at that time. They went through the Depression. They saw how great this country had become, and they instilled that pride in us. And I don't know that we're instilling that pride in our youth today. And it's probably been for a while.
0: Let me ask you a fair question, though. What exactly are we supposed to be proud of at this point? I mean, our history or what's going on now?
1: I would say our history, 250 years of a republic that people really didn't think could survive. You know, after the Revolutionary War and we were under the Articles of Confederation and the states were really fighting amongst themselves, England was ready to step back in and say, hey, we'll be happy to come back in and help you guys out and take over. That's how bad it was. And it wasn't until our Constitution was written and ratified and we really became the country that we are, that I think we really saw, the world saw what we could and eventually did become. And I think that there's a lot of pride to be taken in our history, 250 years, not necessarily as a federal republic, but as an independent nation. And I just don't know how somebody can take a look at that and say, gee, I'm not proud of that.
0: Well, let's put some stuff on the table here. You go to the, go online, go to Washington Post, whatever. What are the stories? Okay. One, we're in a war right now that is extremely unpopular. Two, we have alienated traditional allies from Canada to France. Three, it came out yesterday, we have a billionaire president. Four, the one that gets me is that we have an Olympic bicyclist who's now being charged with felonies for reflecting pond vandalism. And I'm thinking, Bob, I'm not sure this 4th of July, what exactly I'm supposed to be proud of. It's different than when I first met you. We could disagree on stuff, but this, as I've said since Trump was elected, we've gone into a bizarro world. And I don't know. I get why some people just want to sit this weekend out.
1: Well, I think the bizarro world isn't necessarily a product of Trump. I think the president's trying to bring us back to where we used to be, as not only as a powerful nation, but as a nation that took its rightful responsibility in the world. I think the world has changed, And they may not appreciate or support certain things that we do, but I think we do them because hopefully we've learned from history that you have to take care of problems because before they become larger problems, and that's our Iran thing. This bicyclist in the pond where he supposedly sliced up, why would you do that? I don't understand why you would. I've never understood vandalism to begin with, but why would you do that to a national monument? I have no idea.
0: Felony? He's being charged with a felony.
1: Fantastic. A couple years in prison might do him good.
0: Okay, there we go.
1: Yeah. You just don't do that. That's the thing. You don't do that. No person in their right mind would do something like that.
0: You want to bet lunch whether or not he's convicted?
1: Oh, I won't bet you lunch. Besides, it'd be a long drive for you. But now we have a generation also, and maybe a few generations that have started to feel that this country owes something to them. And because it owes something to them, we see movements occurring in this country that are more socialistic than they are of a republic. And I think that takes people thinking, okay, well, I don't really have a lot of pride in America, or I'm not proud to be an American because I'm not getting mine.
0: Well, yeah, but and that's a worthy topic of pursuit. But please come back to what I suggested. So with the war, are you proud of what we're doing over there and what has happened the last 4 months? Is this the same country that for World War II?
1: I don't think we did enough, Dave. I don't think we did enough. So history has shown us you can't negotiate a peace that's going to last. America has never been successful at that. And we saw that in Vietnam. And we are trying to negotiate with people who really are not good people, and trying to get an agreement with them and expecting them to hold up to that agreement, live up to it. It's not going to happen, and we're going to go back there, and we're just going to have to annihilate them until finally whoever's left says we've had enough.
0: Wow.
1: No, I truly believe that.
0: I know you do.
1: It's not going to end good if we try to negotiate and we don't make them realize. We did this in the Second World War. The Japanese and the Germans realized that they had lost. Yeah. The Germans never felt they lost in the First World War, and the Japanese were not going to surrender until we did what we did with our atomic bombs, and finally they realized, hey, we can't win this, and they surrendered. Iran doesn't feel they've lost. At least that's what they express through the media. And until they know and feel and realize that they have lost, we're going to have problems.
0: And I remind you, my friend, 20 years ago you said the same thing about Iraq, and you were wrong then.
1: Well, I don't know that we really got what we wanted out of Iraq.
0: Yeah.
1: And looking back on that, I would say, and you know I've already said this to you many times, and you love to bring this up, and I loved you for it, but I don't think we should have gone in there. And we were misled to go in there, but we know Iran, we've been told by presidents for decades, Iran's got a nuclear program. We found out that they've got missiles that we didn't even know they had, that they could reach much further than we ever thought. What else they had and they were developing, I don't know.
0: All right, so let's bring it back. So you're proud of what we're doing with Iran. You're proud of what President Trump has done there.
1: I'm proud of what we've done so far. I think we need to do more militarily.
0: And then since we're talking about patriotism and our 250-year history, and you've brought up World War II, that whole World War II was the alliance with Europe and Canada, and now that's all down the toilet because of what's happening right now. Are you proud of that, Bob?
1: Well, Europe isn't the Europe that it was 80 or 90 years ago. First of all, you have to realize when we got into the Second World War, all that was left of Europe was really England. And, of course, Russia had now become an ally after the Soviet Union had turned on them, and now they wanted to be on our side. But Europe was pretty much gone by the time we got there. So I would say that maybe the Europeans should take a look at what Europe is today, and as a result of what the United States did to make it a free Europe, and but maybe understand a little bit more of what we're doing and give us a little more support.
0: I just want to clarify. I mean, you support the war, you're okay with that, and you support the fraying of traditional alliances that we've had for decades. Because I'm trying to give you reasons why some of us aren't as patriotic right now as you are.
1: Right. So an alliance is only as good as it is when both people are really contributing to that alliance. So when we're flying our bombers and we're being told by nations, no, you can't use our airfields, no, you can't do this, no, you can't do that, and they're part of NATO, which we pretty much owned and paid for a majority of its existence. And let's face it, NATO was one of the biggest threats that kept the Soviet Union from encroaching on what was left of a free Europe after the Second World War. So when you have these nations refusing to go along with an ally, when we're trying to take out a problem that is in their area more than it is in ours, I don't understand that.
0: Well, perhaps they were trying to warn us that we shouldn't get involved where they're wrong. Anyway, Conservative Bob is with us. We're talking about patriotism and the 4th of July and love of country. News, traffic, weather, your thoughts. This is Hometown Radio.
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2: That's an AI recreation of Wilder's voice and a trailer for a new Netflix competition series called Wonka's The Golden Ticket. AI audio from 11 Labs recreating Wilder's voice with the blessing of his estate. He originated Willy Wonka on the big screen and passed away in 2016. And for more than 30 years, video gamers with PlayStations have been carefully taking care of those game discs. But soon there won't be any discs at all. Sony now says come January of 2028, it won't be releasing any more games on physical discs. Video game giant Rockstar beating Sony to the punch, announcing the highly anticipated Grand Theft Auto 6 will only be sold as a download. With Tech Trends, Dave Packer, ABC News. ABC News, I'm Dave Packer. A dangerous heat wave blanketing more than two dozen states. ABC meteorologist Melissa Griffin.
5: These extreme heat warnings stretch all the way to Kansas City, Missouri, right down into the Gulf Coast as well. It's not just today. Again, tomorrow we're dealing with the same heat, feeling nearly 110 degrees up and down the I-95 corridor all the way down to the Gulf Coast. It still feels like 102 in Indianapolis, 101 in Chicago.
2: And the sweltering heat as Americans hit the road and skies today expected to have been the busiest day of the Independence Day holiday for travel. The June jobs report showing just 57,000 jobs were added. That's half of what was expected. But stocks were higher, investors thinking lower employment could lead to an interest rate cut. A review of his financial report shows that across President Trump's first year back at the White House, his investment advisors made more than 21,000 security trades, amassing sizable holdings in companies that are directly involved with deals tied to the administration. This is ABC News.
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0: KVEC News Time is 4:33 this afternoon. Pepper Daniels in and checking traffic and weather for you. Traffic, pretty much typical slowdown areas, except one just popping up now on the 227 heading south out of San Luis Obispo. In fact, this shows it at Tank Farm and 227, so right there at the edge of town. No other details on it, and it doesn't look like it's slowing everything down yet, so maybe it's off to the side of the road, but be careful in that area if you want to avoid it. Looking at weather, we are seeing not as cloudy tonight and lows around 50. Tomorrow, sunny and a tad bit warmer, 74 in the South County, 84 in the inland areas, and that will be the same for the 4th of July on Friday. Not the heat wave that we're getting all across the rest of the country.
1: So I hear it's everywhere.
0: Let's be grateful for that.
1: Everywhere. Heat.
0: You listen to the news. I don't know. I have an opinion about this. You listen to the news and you think they've never been hot before. It's like... But it's all the news is from the Northeast, and I guess they don't have anything else they want to talk about.
1: The story's hot.
0: It's hot. The
1: story's got heat.
0: It's 95. It's hot. It's 100. It's hot. But we're not getting any of that here, so let's be grateful for a nice 4th of July weekend. Temperatures now, Paso Robles, only 73, only 72 in slow. Morro Bay at 67, and Arroyo Grande at 66. That's news, traffic, and weather together. 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

0: You have landed on the Dave Conkleton Show, always your hometown radio talk show. Good to be with you. Always good to engage in conversation with Conservative Bob. 4th of July coming up on Saturday. We're talking a little bit about what the 4th of July means, a little bit about patriotism. And Bob, as we continue with you, I guess this is kind of an existential question. Let's get away from Trump. Let's go back to Biden and COVID. And I forget your positions in all this, but there were a lot of people who were critical of President Biden, critical of COVID. And were those folks American in your mind? Did they love their country, or are they negative because they're criticizing their president?
1: Well, criticizing your president and then taking action against him, such as been done to Trump, are two different things. So criticizing Biden and the administration, the way they handled COVID, which I think was a huge disaster, you can be critical. You can say, hey, I'm not going to take a vaccine. I'm not going to wear a mask while I'm driving my car by myself. There's just some real strange things that were going on.
0: Being
1: critical and saying, I don't agree with this, or I'm not going to do this because this makes no sense, I think is different from, saying, hey, somebody needs to kill the president
0: Nobody supports that. But let's give a more grounded example. What about, those of us who are opposed to this war? Am I less of a patriot than you because I don't like what this country is doing overseas? Does that make me any less American than you, Bob?
1: So knowing you, Dave, I would say no, it doesn't make you less, because I think you have some deep personal beliefs about war, and you don't want to see things happen that might be a repeat of history, and I completely understand that. Some people don't want us to do what we're doing simply because they support what's happening over there, and they're not really supportive of America. I don't believe you're one of those people. So, yeah, there can be some people that will say, hey, I don't support this, and then you look at how radical they are, and then, okay, well, now I understand why you don't support it, because you're really not an American.
0: But where's the line, Bob?
1: I think you have to look at people's true beliefs and why they support or don't support something. So you can have 100 people in a room that say, I don't support the war, and some people may be very altruistic and they just don't like the idea of war. And then some may be because they would rather see Iran get a nuclear weapon.
0: 805-543-8830, 800-549-5832. We invite your phone calls. Glad to read your text messages on the Federal Law text line as Conservative Bob talks about patriotism and what it means to be an American. So another example, how about January 6th? The people that went in, were they patriots? Were they Americans, Bob? I mean, demonstrating and causing damage?
1: So there's a lot to unpack there. Demonstrating, peacefully protesting, people that were waved into the Capitol by the police, and they were peacefully walking through and didn't do anything, they had an absolute right to do that. The people that vandalized, that got into offices they shouldn't have got into, that attacked the police, no. That's not being patriotic. Now you're doing what I call out when the left does that, and I don't support that. So you've got to take that group of people and who are acting in a civil manner and not doing anything except simply being present.
0: Yeah.
1: Those people shouldn't be thrown in with the people that were breaking glasses, windows, hurling chairs at things, and basically committing crimes. That's criminal behavior. And I'll be the first one to say, okay, those people, they need to be prosecuted and go to jail. Now, do they deserve to go to prison for 10 years?
0: Yeah.
1: No. Let's put it in perspective and give them a reasonable sentence.
0: I'm just trying to figure out, and I don't expect you to have all the answers. I'm just trying to figure out how far we go in allowing dissent and how much we demand of people. What I'm trying to say is, well, if you don't like President Biden or if you don't like President Trump, you're not an American. And what I want people to think about on the 4th of July is that you have the right to dissent, and you have the right to be critical, and you have the right to call the president names and demonstrate your frustration. And you're no less an American than somebody who loves this president.
1: So one of the greatest Americans of my lifetime was Martin Luther King Jr. And we saw how he protested injustices. And he didn't go in and create riots and burn down towns and buildings and whatever else. It was very peaceful. And you could see the way the other side reacted to peaceful protests when they would put the dogs on them, they would put the fire hoses on them, they'd come out there and they'd beat the living crap out of them. He showed what we were supposed to do to peacefully demonstrate and protest injustices. We don't see that much anymore. We really don't. And I'm not going to say what side does more of, because you already know my view on that. But I think if we got back to saying, hey, I disagree with the president, this is unfair, that's unfair, instead of, well, let's burn down the city, or let's go beat up some people, let's find a group that we don't agree with and go in their neighborhood and beat them up. That's not what we're about. That's not what we're supposed to be about. And I think you and I both agree that that's not what America is.
0: So perhaps the answer is for people to move more to the center and dialogue with people that might have opposing points of view, instead of just being far left or far right.
1: But the problem is we can't dialogue, because if I start saying to someone, you know, I'm happy that Trump's our president, I support him in this and that, I'm happy with the direction, and they're on the left, chances are they will never speak to me again. I've already had that happen. You start talking politics to someone, they don't agree with you, and the next thing you know, that's the end of any conversation you'll ever have with them. So we've forgotten how to converse. We've forgotten how to talk to each other. And I can remember, you know, growing up in San Luis Obispo, the people that I would meet and the adults that I would talk to about what was going on at the time. You know, Watergate had just happened, and we were having the end of the Vietnam War, and a lot of things were happening in the country and in the state. And we would talk about politics, and I would learn from them because they had a different perspective, and they would listen to me even as a little kid, you know, a teenager, talking about things. And we don't have that, and I don't know why. Bob, I think you and I could sit down and talk about things.
0: Bob, we're having it right. Bob, we're having it right now.
1: Yeah, see, that's but I'm talking about off the radio. You and I could sit down for hours and talk about things off the radio, and we wouldn't hate each other because we have different perspectives. We would understand, okay, this is Dave Conkleton, this is conservative Bob, and that's the way it is. But a lot of people just can't do that, and they start off with doing something that is just so out of the ordinary, burning the flag, burning down buildings, rioting, whatever else. And how do you have a conversation with people who think that that's the way they express themselves?
0: Well, the flip side, though, Bob, is that earlier in the hour, I gave you four different examples of concerns I have about the country right now, and you knocked down each one. So, I mean, is there anything that we could agree on about mistakes that have happened in the last 2 years?
1: So, I don't know that I knocked down each one. I just gave you my perspective on it, right? You've got yours, and I've got mine, and I respect your perspective.
0: But
1: so, what about the last 2 years?
0: But can you acknowledge any mistakes that have been made? Can you acknowledge any concerns that the majority of Americans seem to have right now?
1: Well, I acknowledge their concerns. I don't agree with them.
0: See?
1: But I understand that they have concerns. Mm-hmm. So people have concerns that we go over and we take out pretty much everything Iraq had in the form of military or Navy. Perhaps they don't understand all the reasons, and I have to believe that President Trump has a lot more knowledge of what's going on internationally and internally in each of these countries to where he can make these decisions than I have.
0: But it's a simple question, Bob. As a MAGA conservative, is there anything in the last 2 years that you would say, Mel, president shouldn't have done that? I understand why Americans are frustrated because of this. Anything at all? Or is everything he has done defensible as far as you're concerned?
1: So I can't think of anything that he's really done. I know sometimes some of the stuff he says, I take it with a laugh and a chuckle because it's funny, but people that don't understand his sense of humor don't get it. Yeah, I would really have a hard time saying that I would disagree with anything that he's done in the last year and 5 months almost now.
0: There's the problem, Bob. There's the problem. And the problem is the same for Democrats who won't acknowledge any mistakes of Biden or that George Bush walked on water. If there's no conversation, if there's no common consensus, maybe we made a mistake here, or he could have done that differently. If we're going to be polarized like this, I don't see anything changing in this country. I'm really concerned about that.
1: But you're confusing polarization with the lack of willingness to at least discuss. And you could say you didn't like January 6th. You could say that you don't like the war. And you could say, here's why I don't like the war, Bob. And I'll say, here's my reasons why I think not something that I liked, but something that we needed to do. We had to do that. And we can have a conversation about that, right? Just because I have certain feelings about that, or I think Trump's doing a really good job, doesn't mean that I'm not going to talk to somebody who might say, hey, I think he could do better than this, or I don't agree with this. Okay, well, why don't you agree with that? Well, let's talk. I have a problem with that. Most people won't do that.
0: I'm just asking for one example. Can you admit anything where Trump made a mistake?
1: So I am really thinking hard here, and I can't think of anything where I would say he made a mistake.
0: That's the problem. All right, Bob, hang on. I'm Dave Congleton. Let's get this break in. This is KVEC.
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0: A lot of text messages coming on the Frederick Law text line for Conservative Bob. If you want in on this conversation, we need to hear from you now, please. 805-543-8830. Alan's in San Luis. Hey, Alan.
7: Hey, Dave. Hey, Bob.
0: Hey.
1: Hey, Alan.
7: Some of that polarization is social media just inflaming things. I mean, people have been disagreeing forever.

0: I mean, those are little things.
1: Alan, excuse me. President Kennedy was assassinated.
0: Yes.
1: That's a memorial in his memory.
0: What's ironic, though, the Kennedy space complex was Cape Canaveral, then changed to Cape Kennedy.
1: Right.
0: They changed it back to Cape Canaveral, so things get changed.
1: Yeah, but the Trump, for an assassinated president?
0: No, I mean, the point is he should have left that off. But to me, those are still minor. They're not compared to Iran and other big issues.
1: Yeah.
0: Those are the things that we should be focusing on.
1: Bob, Alan's got a great point. How about the Kennedy Center? You okay with Trump doing that?
2: I am. I think him going in there and rebuilding that place, which apparently is just about falling apart. Nobody takes care of it.
1: I'm talking about
2: going in there and putting his name on it. I don't have a problem with that. Apparently the courts do.
1: See, you're proving my point. Alan, what else do you want to say?
0: We need to know what to focus on. With Iran, we've been ignoring them and letting them terrorize all over the planet. It's time we did something about it, and that's why I'm glad we went in. I wish we could have done it more efficiently, but we needed to do something about them.
1: I'm glad you called, Alan. Thank you. You want to respond to that, Bob?
2: Well, one of the things that he mentioned before I get to that was the Gulf of America. So we have North America and we have South America. It wasn't named the Gulf of the United States of America. It was just Gulf of America. To me, that kind of makes sense. Why does Mexico have the right to it? And we share half of it and we don't get any of that. So Gulf of America makes sense. As I stated before, we didn't go into Iran enough.
1: Okay.
2: Going in there was good. We should and we still need to go in there further.
1: All right. Glow is with us on KVEC. Hey, Glow.
3: Hey, Dave.
1: Hey.
3: You know, I just spoke to a gentleman just a few seconds ago saying that he was okay with them changing the Kennedy Center.
1: Yes.
3: And I'm just appalled at that. I cannot believe that people think that's okay.
1: I'm appalled by it, too.
3: There's no reasoning. I mean, it makes me lose faith in people when I hear things like that. I mean, there's nothing sacred anymore.
1: Bob?
3: I don't know. It's just,
2: There's a whole bunch of things that I could say with that. The previous caller, Alan, said about Cape Kennedy. Cape Canaveral went to Cape Kennedy and then went back to Cape Canaveral because people in that
3: different.
2: Area didn't
3: that's
2: want it as Cape
3: different.
2: Kennedy.
1: Bob, hang on.
2: Bob,
1: let her make her point.
2: Bob,
1: let her make her point.
3: Kennedy was assassinated, and it's like a whole different ball game. You can't compare it to a space center.
1: Yeah. All right, Glow, thanks for calling. All right, Bob.
2: Okay. You know, we have gone through... do you know who was on the half dollar prior to President Kennedy dying?
1: Was that Benjamin Franklin?
2: Franklin,
1: yeah.
2: One of our founding fathers, on our half dollar for 15 years, and then they took him off to put Kennedy on. Now, that's nice to honor Kennedy with that, but what about what Franklin did for this country?
1: Bob, stop. Stop. I can't do this. I can't. Let's go to Charlie in Pismo. Hey, Charlie.
4: Hey, guys. How about the ultimate?
2: Hey,
4: and the ultimate is replace the Statue of Liberty with a statue of Donald Trump.
1: I wouldn't be surprised.
2: Hey, there you go. I wouldn't replace it, but let's put a bigger statue of Trump next to it.
4: Oh, of course, yeah. It would have to be bigger, definitely.
2: Yes.
4: It has to be bigger.
2: Yeah.
4: It would, instead of holding the Torch of Liberty on their hand, should have a big dollar sign that would light up, blink off and on. Wouldn't that be fun?
1: I needed that, Charlie. All right, Charlie, thank you. All right, Bob, here's somebody on the French Law that agrees with you. Thank you, Bob, for putting things in perspective. God bless America forever.
2: Amen.
1: All right. Also on the Frederick Law text line. Well, I'll condense this down. Someone is saying they're upset because of the Epstein files. You okay with the way Trump has handled that?
2: I think that the president has done what he can do on that, barring the DOJ and the judiciary.

0: Library saying, let's put all of this stuff out. And I'm hoping that that's what they do. We talked about this last time. The files just need to be released, 100%, unredacted. Everything comes out. Sorry if we hurt somebody's feelings. And there it is for the American people. And, yeah, that needs to be taken care of, but I think he's done what he can do on it.
1: Rob at Atascadero on the Frederick Law text line. Hey, Rob. Trump's pay to get a pardon is fine with Bob? Question mark. Trump's deal to not be investigated by the IRS? That's pretty damning, isn't it, Bob?
0: I'm sorry. What was the pardon?
1: The policy that you can give Trump money and you'll get a pardon. There've been numerous examples of that. The deal he's got with the IRS that he and no member of his family can be audited. Are you okay with that?
0: Well, I'm sure they can be audited.
1: But if
0: you want to go back to pardons, who was that character by the last name of Rich that Clinton did in the last couple days of his term? The guy donated a whole bunch of money to Clinton or the Clinton Global Initiative or whatever they were starting up.
1: Okay, that's one example. Bob, that's one for Clinton. Trump is now in the dozens. You okay with that?
0: That people get pardons? Yeah, I'm okay with people getting pardons.
1: All right. So I got a minute left. You still haven't thought of anything that Trump has done that you disagree with?
0: No, I can't say that I've thought of anything that he's done that I disagree with.
1: Okay.
0: That doesn't mean you can't tell me what you think he's done wrong that you disagree with, and we can have a conversation.
1: I can give you a dozen things. Last text. Will Bob accept Trump as a pedophile once the Epstein files come out?
0: Oh, my goodness. Come on. We know better than that. We know better than that. Give me a break. You're going to find more Democrats and other people in there than you will any Republicans. And certainly you're not going to find President Trump in there engaging in that.
1: Really? You want to bet another lunch on that?
0: You have to drive out here for it. We got an In-N-Out Burger down the street.
1: I got 20 seconds for a final thought.
0: Yeah, so I'm thinking when everyone in this country wakes up on July 4th, the morning of July 4th, that they realize what a great country we live in. And, you know, they should get on their hands and knees and thank Almighty God that they get to say that they're an American and live in the greatest country that the good Lord ever saw fit to put on this planet. And if you can't do that, you have to ask yourself, in my opinion, why are you in this country?
1: Okay, love it or leave it. All right, Bob, thank you. Off we go. News, traffic, weather. 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
3: From ABC News, I'm Dave Packard. Months after the FBI raided Georgia's Fulton County election office and seized hundreds of boxes of 2020 ballots, the agency is surging resources into the state. ABC's Olivia Rubin has more.
4: Priority investigation. That is how the FBI is describing its ongoing investigation into the 2020 election in Georgia, according to a source and an internal FBI memo I reviewed. According to that memo, the FBI is surging 260 FBI personnel, including intelligence analysts from around the country to help with this effort.
3: A review of his financial report shows that across President Trump's first year back at the White House, his investment advisors made more than 21,000 security trades, amassing sizable holdings in companies that are directly involved in deals tied to his administration. Summer in full. 180 million people in 30 states are under alert for extreme temperatures heading into the 4th of July weekend. And there's a double threat with some areas of the country also on alert for possible severe storms. ABC News meteorologist Lee Goldberg.
5: A little less extreme Saturday the 4th, but still feeling like it's over 100. The real relief coming on Sunday in the Northeast. But now to the severe storms fueled by the heat. It's tonight and tomorrow in the Midwest. And then tomorrow and Saturday the 4th in the Northeast, potentially impacting fireworks.
3: Russia launching a new massive series of strikes on Ukraine's capital. Ukrainian officials say at least 27 people killed, more than 100 injured. The city of Kyiv coming under attack from a barrage of ballistic missiles and drones. Looks like it's happening. ABC's Morgan Norwood outside New York's Madison Square Garden.
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